0: She's become somewhat of a mentor, confidant in this business for you.
1: Friend.
0: Yeah, so she is one of the greats.
1: Yes.
2: I say, all the times you talked about the chicken parm pizza, we got it together.
1: That's
2: you
1: right.
2: You didn't get it. Because I got tired of hearing about it.
1: That's
2: I was
1: right.
2: like, Michelle, let's just go. And so we went to Quality Italian, and we got a lovely chicken parm pizza.
1: That's right.
2: I got to take home all the leftovers, because we know Michelle doesn't do leftovers.
1: That's right.
2: Which so it was totally
1: It was a great
2: fine,
1: night.
2: It was great all around. It really was.
0: As you can hear by what Bonnie's saying, she's a fan of Unsportsmanlike. No big deal.
2: Well, yep. I thought if anything was ever going to position me to be on the power, Michelle's, like, power list, this would be it.
1: Yes.
2: Yeah. But no.
0: Yeah. Mm-hmm.
1: And this show you created.
2: Well, yeah. But still no.
0: Okay, so that's you were... So, Myron,
2: no
0: you don't know this.
2: No power rankings here. That's okay.
0: Most people don't know this because we alluded to something going on. Jess Mendoza was here with us like a month or two ago.
1: Mm-hmm.
0: And there was like 20 people in our studio.
1: Film crew.
0: And getting waved off by Bonnie Bernstein.
2: Because we're not
0: right
2: supposed
0: here.
2: To talk about it yet.
0: Yeah. Yes. Like, you can't bring up that we're filming a TV show within the TV and radio show that you're already doing. The TV show is The Champion's Edge.
1: Yes.
0: You are hosting it. You executive produce. Tell everybody what it is, why you wanted to do it, and how they can get it with their bagels this weekend.
2: Okay, so The Champion's Edge premieres on ABC on Saturday. You got to check your local listings because it kind of all depends. I'm pretty sure in New York it's on at noon in the lead up to the WNBA countdown pregame show. So The Champion's Edge is a series of profiles about successful women from all different industries whose common link is that they played sports. And what I love about it is that it's research based. So I had seen the last several of years all of this data coming out around the connection between sports participation and career success, mm-hmm. particularly for women. And the data point that we love sort of throwing out there is that 94% of female C-suite executives played sports. So our CEOs, our CFOs, our COOs, the top people at the food chain in their respective industries. And it got me thinking, where are the stories? We have this quantitative data. Where's the qualitative data? The stories that bring the data to life. And so while we in our industry, you know, like most of us who work in sports probably played sports, so that makes sense. And we're showcasing those women to a certain degree, but we also want to shine a light on the doctors, the lawyers, the women who are crushing it in finance, the women in technology and in the entertainment business, to be able to say to young women playing sports, if you want to stay in sports when it's time to go to work, absolutely. But, oh, by the way, you can take your inner athlete and apply that to literally any industry that you want to pursue and go in there with a leg up on a lot of the competition.
1: And, Bonnie, it's an important message, especially for young girls who are going to be watching the show to understand what's possible for them and how sports can impact their future on and off the court or the field. But also, girls are dropping out of sports at a certain point in their youth. So I would imagine that this show will be helpful in that, encouraging them to stay in sports and see what's possible on the other
2: side. Well, it's so funny because when we talk about the keys to having a successful business, what we constantly hear is two things. Number one, being able to identify a white space and fill it. Number two, being able to solve for a problem. And the way we've built out The Champion's Edge, it kind of addresses both. We talked about the white space, so we are filling a storytelling white space by sharing all of these stories that don't exist on a singular platform. And Michelle, to your point, we're also hoping to address the dropout rate. Now, they're dropping out at twice the rate of boys by their early teens, and there could be lots of reasons for that. We can't fix through storytelling the fact that sometimes playing sports can be really cost prohibitive.
1: Right.
2: So there's the cost issue. But there are also a lot of girls who are dropping out of sports, not because they don't love it anymore. They do. But they realize it's time consuming. I'm not good enough to get a full scholarship. I'm never going to play in the WNBA or the NWSL. And so they choose to go on and do other things. And by showcasing these power players, we want to be able to say to girls, hey, if you love it, stay and play. Start thinking about the long game. Understand that the longer you play sports, your leadership skills, teamwork, resilience, confidence, being able to manage your time, setting goals, all those sorts of things, the longer you stay and play, the better you will hone those skills. And it's also a message to parents.
1: Mm-hmm.
2: And hopefully we want to create a conversational bridge between parents and their kids to just get a better understanding of how sports isn't just great in the now, it's going to be great and have benefits your entire life.
3: Bonnie, where did this idea come from? What made you want to launch?
2: I was all in my head. I was just looking for something fun to do. Yeah. But, you know, like, we all know this. We live in this society where we are just bombarded and oversaturated with content. It's really hard, Myron, to find a new and fresh idea. And I was so astounded when I started looking for a platform that was telling all of these stories that there actually wasn't one. The light bulb went off. Mm-hmm. Now, mind you, that was several years ago, and it has taken a while to get this show to a place where it's actually going to be on television. But the timing, we're so fortunate, is great because we're finally past the point where we're calling women's sports a moment and we're officially calling it a movement. And so as the growth of women's sports continues across the board, whether it's attendance or ratings or merchandise sales or the level of sponsorship we're seeing and the media rights deals and on a macro level, the valuation of leagues and teams continues to grow, we want to tell stories from a different angle that inspires girls and their parents and coaches.
0: We're talking with Bonnie Bernstein, creator, host, executive producer of The Champion's Edge, ABC stations all across the country, debuting this weekend. Bonnie has been a great friend of ours now for a while, big supporter of our show. We're excited to support her show.
1: Yes.
0: So all of these unbelievable women that you interviewed for the show, the thing that they have in common would be sports, obviously.
2: Yep.
0: What is the character trait, though, that they all have in common? Is there one through line?
2: I actually put together a list of skill sets we acquire from sports that is now north of 30. So we hear about the teamwork and the leadership.
0: North of 30 of people north of 30 years old, you're saying?
2: Oh, I'm sorry.
0: No, north of 30. What was that? Oh, north 30, of 30, the amount of skills.
2: 30 different skills.
0: Oh, my God. I'm thinking like if you're an adult.
1: Like you'll grow into it?
0: Yeah, like, okay, so Michelle played sports. She still has this because of sports.
2: Well, we actually talked with Michelle and Kimberly Martin when we were on Vibe Check the other day. First of all, Kimberly was hilarious. I'm like, did you play sports growing up? She's like, did I play sports? She's like, I was the Charles Oakley of my eighth grade basketball team. Was I a goon? I was a goon. Was I an enforcer? I was an enforcer. And I was like, okay, we're going to step back here.
0: But that skill set was, but isn't that the skill set that gets you to Kimberly's level at ESPN? There's got to be something that
2: well, what she
0: those.
2: Talked about is team. And we hear a lot about team, about resilience. We hear a lot about what Michelle talked about when she unabashedly talked about how she was the captain of her high school soccer team and went to states. But what Michelle talked about was being able to pivot, make in-game adjustments. Mm-hmm. And, you know, one of the things that we talk about a lot is how we learn to interpret failure differently in sports. Outside of the sports arena, if you mess up at something, if you fail, you're immediately looking at yourself in the mirror going, what's wrong with me? Mm-hmm. And you download it as a personal indictment on yourself. What sports teaches you is that failure is a part of the process that gets you towards success, that helps you win.
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9: The Pentagon today. We almost need like serious news. The Tom Brokaw.
10: There you go.
9: The Pentagon today began releasing never before seen files relating
10: to go the whole way. You're going to read this as Stone Cold Steve Austin.
9: Gerald Ford dead today. At the senseless age of 83. Release files relating to...
10: I watched that skit. I'm up on game. Good. Shout out to Dana Carvey.
9: You know what? UAP. It's Unidentified Anomalous Phenomena. Previously and more infamously known as UFOs. Unidentified.
10: I'm a name of UFO.
9: Flying objects. Yeah. The government has been holding on to these for decades. And the Friday file release... includes 162 files, some of them videos, some of them reports, some of them photographs. So to Nickelback this thing, look at these photographs, and okay. The quote in the press release is, the American people can now access the federal government's declassified UAP files instantly, no clearance required. Among these are incidents from the 60s, the Apollo 12 and Apollo 17 moon missions. In 1969, for Apollo 12, astronaut Alan Bean reported flashes of light that he described as sailing off into space. That's how far back some of these go. And I'm looking at the photos from the moon landing. Not the moon landing, but from Apollo 12. These photos are taken from the moon, and there are no fewer than five areas of interest is how they're described. David, are you a believer? Do you believe in this?
10: In the overall existence of UFOs, or that we have seen them? Yes, there's got to be. They're out there. They're there. And they've sent Victor Wembanyama to the NBA, so we know that has happened. There you go. They're there. These documents, I have a little skepticism about these.
9: Okay, 888 say ESPN is the phone number, 888-729-3776. Do you believe? Do you not believe? Is this a hoax? Is it real? Have you ever had an interaction with something that you couldn't explain in the sky? A UAP, a UFO, whatever it is. David, why do you have skepticism about this right now?
10: Well, I mean, you know, I don't want to get too, but you know, like some of these things look like little dust dots, little things, right? Like, you know, like I want to see, like, I thought this is the biggest, most unprecedented thing we've ever seen. I thought we were looking at something that was like, you know, going to be game changing here. I thought we were going to have like a secret meeting. I thought we were going to have like some UFOs like hanging out in the White House, shaking hands with the president, like, hey, it's cool. We'll do a little trade thing. I thought we were going to get something. Maybe I've watched too much Men in Black.
9: I think, I mean, okay, I appreciate you asking. Yes, I believe. And I think that there is truly like a treasure trove out. There's a hangar, the Mojave Desert, Area 51, whatever it is. Like, I think there are recovered, I don't know about remains, but I think there are recovered structures, recovered aircraft. I truly believe that. So my dad, again, 888-SAY-ESPN, 888-729-3776. Call in. Tell us if you believe or if you don't. Tell us if you've ever seen one or if you know someone who has. Or if you're not a believer, you go ahead and call in and tell us why. My dad is one of the most conservative dudes, as most 80-plus-year-old white men are, especially if they served in the military. But my dad flew for the Navy. He's a fighter pilot. He was then a commercial airline pilot. And he has seen things at altitude that even he says he can't explain.
10: Okay.
9: And this is from the most like buttoned up, down to earth dude. And one of the things that he always points out is not necessarily, it's not going to, Hollywood has made us think this is just like a rotating circle with lights that sends down a tractor beam, Simpson style, you know?
10: Yeah.
9: He says the stuff that he would hear in the ready rooms on aircraft carriers or whatever it is the high speed, is the lack of detection on radar.
10: Okay.
9: Like being able to naked eye see something that is not showing up on your instruments, even though it's right bleeping there in front of you, and this and the rapid sudden direction change. And that's what you see. There's a video in Greece, according, these are released today from our Department of War. There's a video taken in Greece in 2023. It's on board a CENTCOM military installation. So it's our military, it's our radar and our cameras, and it's showing something moving at a very high rate of speed and stopping on a dime and changing direction just above the surface of the ocean. 90 degree turns, no recovery. This is like, give me somebody, Jahmyr Gibbs, change of direction.
10: Yeah.
9: Bo Jackson, Walter Payton, Barry Sanders, like stopping on a dime, cut, rapid, like acceleration. And it's that sort of stuff that, again, like my old head conservative dad has claim to have seen naked eye.
10: Okay.
11: What does your father believe, then? What does your father think?
10: Good question.
9: He had no choice. Like, the logical part of his brain took over, and he was like, we can't explain it. It's not showing up on my radar. Other guys in the squadron were seeing the same thing. It's not just like, you know, those little like ocular, like little dust specks that get on your eyes that kind of float off. Like, it's not that. And so he's like, there's no, it had to be something that he couldn't explain. He wouldn't go UFO, but he would be like, there's something I have seen that I absolutely couldn't explain. And now we know this has been happening, and our government has known about it since the 60s. And it's declassified today. And why is this not a bigger deal?
10: This is our job. We're making a bigger deal.
9: We
10: are cracking this case open and letting the world know we're this thing is rolling downhill, and a lot of times because of us, we're making it a big deal.
9: There's good where this gets released, but then there's also bad, in my opinion, because there is something that I just thought was clip art. I'm looking at this article online, and I thought it was okay, cool. It's clip art. It's a blue sky. It's a brilliant blue sky, not a cloud in it. And then there's green grass and there's a tree line, and it kind of looks like that Microsoft, like Windows 2005, you know, sort of stock image as your computer would fire up. Except in the sky, there's a flash of white light and honestly, like a bullet oval, like a metallic bullet oval that is emerging from it. And it is an artist's rendition. I'm looking at it right now, and it says it is an FBI photo with a sketch of an object as described by an eyewitness. So I've primarily stuck to the obviously very much an actual photograph and an actual video, as opposed to just like some of the drawings, because admittedly some of the drawings look ridiculous,
10: look absolutely insane.
9: Yeah.
10: This is where this gets frustrating to me. Can we just hurry up? Like can we hurry up? Don't you get a little anxiety? Like, you watch Alien, you watch Star Trek, and it's like, I want this in my lifetime. You know what I'm saying? Like, can we just get this in my lifetime?
9: Are we getting it now? Like,
10: can we like fast track it? Like, can we just fast track the, like, if there's going to be the big alien invasion, or like if we're going to be beamed up, can we just fast track it? Cause I don't want to be gone when it's here. That's a bummer. Like, think about the people who were like, in the 1600s, they had, or like whatever, and they're just like, probably before then, I'm not a history buff, like 1100, yeah. And they were like, a boat. Oh, a boat. Imagine the places we can go see. And they never get to go anywhere else. And now we're just like going all across the world. They don't get to see it. They don't get to see it. Like, I would, it would be bummed if like 500 years from now, it's like, great, we're in Mars. Sucks to have been alive in 2026 before you could see this.
9: I don't want an alien invasion because we have so much to answer for.
10: Well, I'm saying, if you're going to do it, just like, can we just like, just do it. Just do it now.
9: Okay. So the proof of the existence of these aircraft is not enough. You want to just come, what's just, the next step? What's the step?
10: Independence Day was 30 years ago and I've been waiting for it since. Like, let's get it. Let's get it cracking.
9: I'm excited for Disclosure Day. Disclosure Day this summer. Yeah. Steven Spielberg, that's going to be a good one. So again, the phone number 888-729-3776, 888-SAY-ESPN. Where are you with this disclosure of UFOs and UAPs released by our government today? Video proof, photographic proof. Do you believe? Are you a skeptic? Brian is on ESPN Radio, 888-729-3776. Brian, what's up, buddy?
12: Nothing much. Thanks for taking my call. I got a chuckle out of the Aaron Rodgers thing. It kind of lightened the mood for me because I come to tears every time I tell the story. Desert Storm, 1990. Just before it turned to Desert Shield, I was launching out an aircraft. And when you're doing that, you have to look at all the flight controls and everything. And the pilot says, Chief, do you see that? And I said, no, do it again. He says, no, that. I come out from under the jet. And I'm going to get emotional because I do every time. There's this bright light just slowly going across the sky. And then out of nowhere, just flashes and takes off on an angle. He's screaming, Chief, I got to go. I got to go. And ever since that day, I believe before then, but ever since that day, I am a true believer. I saw one. I witnessed it myself. Took a little more than what I timed and what I explained, but I'm about to get emotional. So that's why I kind of shortened it. But they're real. They're real. Billions and billions of planets, a lot of them are in what's called the Goldilocks zone, which the Earth is. You gotta be nuts to think we're the only ones.
9: Yeah. Yeah. No, you're right. So, mathematically, it doesn't. Yeah. It does, you know, statistically, it doesn't even point to us being the only ones. Desert Storm was when, you know, our aircraft, like, we were using things in that conflict that some people ascribe to alien technology. The TR-3B, you know, the Black Triangle, the F-117 Nighthawk? Like, what'd you fly, Brian?
12: F-15s.
9: Okay. Like, but does the F-117 Nighthawk ring any bells from Desert Storm or the TR-3B, the Black Triangle?
12: Yeah. I remember the stealth, and I remember this, but nothing moved like that did. Aircraft we had back then don't move in 45-degree angles. Sorry.
9: Same. Aircraft we have now still doesn't make some of those sudden stops. But I appreciate it. Thank you for your service, Brian. Thank you for sharing that. Dude, I've had goosebumps for 45 minutes as we've been talking about this.
10: Yeah,
9: and it's a million degrees in this studio.
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16: I'm John Ryder. NBA playoffs. Timberwolves looking to even their West semifinal series with the Spurs at two games apiece. Minnesota with a 38-34 lead on San Antonio with 8 minutes to go in the second quarter. Victor Wembanyama ejected in this second for elbowing Naz Reid. Anthony Edwards has 11 points. An absolute blowout in Game 4 East semis in Philly as the Knicks complete the sweep. They hammer the 76ers 144-114 as they advance to the East Final for the second straight year. The Wizards win the NBA draft lottery. They get the top overall pick, followed by the Jazz, Grizzlies, and Bulls. To the NHL in the Stanley Cup playoffs round 2, and the Canadiens have a 2-1 lead on the Sabres with 11 minutes to play in the second period of Game 3 in Montreal. You can watch the game on ESPN. Cole Caulfield, the go-ahead goal on the power play in the second period. Buffalo getting on the board early, less than a minute in. Tage Thompson scoring. The series is tied at 1. Sunday Night Baseball, Tigers lead the Royals 3-2 in the fourth in Kansas City. Earlier, a Philly slugger doing damage.
17: And the pitch to Kyle. Swung on, line deep to right. That one is on its way, and that one is gone.
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17: Goodness, Kyle Schwarber is out of this world hot right now. Another home run for Schwarber. That's 16, and it's 5-0 Phillies.
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19: Hey, it's Evan Cohen. 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
1: He is Harry Douglas. I'm Freddie Coleman. 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And don't forget about us on ESPN Plus. We all want to be appreciated, don't we? Just like the song by Tupac, you are appreciated when he said, dear mama. Everybody wants to be like, dear mama. You want to be appreciated. Well, there's a certain superstar. According to Hall of Fame basketball player Tracy McGrady, NBC Sports NBA analyst, that is not feeling the appreciation when it comes to his basketball team. That guy is Jaylen Brown of the Boston Celtics, and he said as much on the Cousins podcast.
2: His frustration lies deeply within the organization and other things that

0: one part of the storyline that takes the air out of it.
1: Yeah, yeah.
0: To lighten up the subject matter. Otherwise, this guy would just be tortured 24/7.
1: Now, I hear you on that front, but you've been in Avatar.
0: Yes, okay? For sure.
1: So you're used to performing in a way where you have to imagine what's happening.
0: The OG Avatar.
1: Right.
0: Avatar the, 1.
1: Avatar Fute. 1. Correct. Exactly. So what's more difficult, to perform in Avatar or figure out what it's like to act in a fight scene with an individual nicknamed Love Sausage?
0: Let's see. So I was fighting against the human race in Avatar.
1: Yes, sir.
0: And I have progressed in my career to fight against a large member of the human race in The Boys. I'll say they're both equally challenging.
1: Yes, sir.
0: I'm going to hold off on saying how satisfying I was. It was at the end of each fight.
1: I'll bet so.
0: But they were both very memorable, right?
1: Or memorable.
0: Unforgettable.
1: Okay.
2: Memorable.
1: That's what I just said. Did you pick up on that one?
0: I saw that. The quotations, the air quotes.
1: The air quotes right there. But this show is, it really is, as I mentioned, you know, last week, not to repeat it, but again, you're here. That there's no show that makes me laugh out loud and also scream and curse out loud because it's so shocking, gory. It's also funny. It's also scary. It's also frightening. It's also something that speaks of our times. And what can you tell people about how it ends that you're able to sort of drop a breadcrumb at all? Because we just had on our show the lead baseball reporter for ESPN, the insider, Jeff Passan, when he was sitting there for the show open for hour two, and he saw that you're joining, and he's a big fan of yours and a big fan of your, he's basically, before you even talk baseball, he goes, he's afraid that your character is going to eat it.
0: Yeah.
1: And so you must hear that a lot.
0: You know, there's a ton of also fan theories based on the clip that you just showed.
1: Yes.
0: On what I meant by that. At the end of that, at that monologue, when I say what we both know I need to do.
1: Right.
0: It's great to be able to see and hear all these different fan theories of what's happening. But I'd say the one thing that my character, I think, wants to communicate to the audience,
1: yes,
0: is that it's a superhero show. But you don't need to have superpowers to be powerful. You can be powerful just by using your voice, just by standing your ground and speaking truth to power. That's where our power lies. And never forget that and never give that up. Mm. So, whether something happens, who knows? We'll see. We got three episodes to see what happens to him or with him. But the one thing that he's always going to be is powerful and representing the people who on the surface may appear not to be powerful. But when you're together and when you unite, you're unstoppable.
1: I could see this affects you emotionally just even talking about it.
0: It does.
1: You take this allegory very seriously.
0: Listen, I grew up in D.C. in the 80s and 90s. Didn't grow up with any, you know, a lot of money or anything like that.
1: Yes.
0: And for me, this show represents a lot of what I stood for and what I learned growing up. And that's that you can achieve whatever you put your mind to. You just can't give up. You're going to get knocked down.
1: Mm-hmm.
0: But as long as you don't get knocked out, get up, keep fighting.
1: So who was your superhero as a kid? Doug Williams?
0: Doug Williams was definitely my superhero as a kid.
1: Who else?
0: Commanders fan, John Riggins.
1: Riggins.
0: Number 44, the Diesel.
1: Yeah.
0: Used to run all over Dallas Cowboys into the ground. We would destroy them.
1: Why would you choose that team in particular, lad?
0: You know, I feel a little heat behind me on set. And I just had to cool the situation off a little bit,
1: sure.
0: You know?
1: Understood. Well, it seems like you're actually lighting it.
0: A little bit.
1: Okay.
0: A little bit. But you know what? But it's fun, man. I mean, I still give props to Jerry Jones and that organization, the way they manipulated the draft and moved up and then got picks and let go up. I mean, the guy plays the draft like he's playing John Madden. But I'm happy that we also have some adults in the room now with Adam Peters.
1: Yes.
0: Dan Quinn, who was here recently.
1: Yeah,
0: here. Great interview with you and Dan.
1: Thanks.
0: And I feel like we're in good hands as well as an organization.
1: Well, I mean, Jaden Daniels is, he's got superpowers himself, it seems.
0: He does.
1: Like if he was a soup, You know, obviously Mother's Milk would

0: want him untouched. But I think his superpower is his even keelness.
1: For sure.
0: That you can't tell whether he's up or he's down. And for somebody at such a young age and at the beginning of his career, it's that is as much of his unicorn status as his physical play.
1: Absolutely. He's always smiling.
0: Right.
1: You know, and that shows a tremendous amount of poise in him, even at this young stage of his game.
0: Right.
1: What I am happy is that I feel like the team is making some very non-splashy but good investments in helping his long-term growth.
0: Mm-hmm.
1: His first season was a Cinderella season.
0: Oh, my God. You had every right to think you were going to the Super Bowl that year.
1: I mean, we almost did.
0: I know you did.
1: You know, but we were the cardiac Commanders for a reason.
0: Oh, that's right.
1: You know, it was like the reason why we got that far were heroics.
0: Mm-hmm.
1: But you can't build a long-term winning strategy off heroics.
0: Right.
1: And I think we're making the right investments in our defense.
0: Yes.
1: In help on the offensive line to protect them.
0: Yep.
1: He's not the biggest guy.
0: Right.
1: And so it's just things that I really feel secure in the hands that we're in with the leadership that we currently have.
0: Well, Sonny Styles being drafted in the first round this year. I'm a Michigan guy, so I'm biased as well. Mike Sanders still in the back end of that defense. He's a champion.
1: Fantastic.
0: He's a leader.
1: Yep.
0: And obviously, you know, they had Bobby Wagner last year, Von Miller as well. That's going to be some leadership if they don't come back. That's going to need to be somehow fulfilled. But I just protect Jaden Daniels at all costs.
1: Absolutely. Protect Jaden Daniels. And listen, what we may lack in experience,
0: yes,
1: will make up for it in athleticism and speed.
0: Right.
1: And I think with Dan Quinn, who we know is going to be a lot more involved this season.
0: Right.
1: With two new coordinators, he's going to have to be more involved. You know, I love the way Andy Reid coaches because he's always, he never lets his hand completely off the wheel.
0: Right.
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10: You and I have never met, but I'm willing to bet that there is something you would like to do, but you feel like you can't, that it's too hard, that you don't deserve it. A colleague of mine recently told me about this new book called Brave Shift, 30 Mindset Changes to Transform Your Life. It's written by a woman named Michelle Carrer. Carrer says the one thing most people forget when they set a goal is to attach a reason to it. Having that reason is big, because when you don't want to do something that's necessary to reach your goal, you can go back to your reason to find the motivation you need. Try to frame your goal as something you want to achieve, as opposed to being a bad part of yourself that you want to change. That will make you more likely to succeed, as will asking for help. All of us need it, and it makes people feel good to help you achieve your goals. I'm Dr. Sanjay Gupta, helping you live a better life.
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0: 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Corey B is sitting here in our studio right now. Over 23 million cross-platform followers at I Am Corey B on Instagram, The Corey B on TikTok and Facebook as well here on the program. You said your son, how old is your son?
1: My son's nine.
0: Nine?
1: Yeah.
0: And he is growing up in New York City?
1: Grew up in New York City, correct.
0: Oh, okay. And he has willingly, of free will.
1: Yeah. Yeah.
0: Chosen to follow the New York Mets.
1: Yeah.
0: Over your Yankees.
1: Over Smart the kid. Yankees. Over the household Yankees. We are a Yankees house.
0: Okay.
1: And this man wants me to travel to Queens.
0: Yes.
1: To go see Mets games at Citi Field. Nice field.
0: Okay. Why is he like the Mets?
1: Because he's just Mets. It's, my fiance drank some water when she was pregnant. And I think there was a, like amoeba, like something like amoeba.
0: Something was in there?
1: Yeah, like the brain eat amoeba, but like only like half of one.
0: Yeah.
1: And it kind of got in there. And
0: yeah.
1: He's, yeah.
0: Sort of like a Bartolo Colon chromosome.
1: Correct. Bartolo Colon. Yes.
0: A Bartolo chromosome.
1: Bartolo Colonosome.
0: BNA. Sure. And so, okay.
1: Yeah, but now see.
0: My only question for you is a follow up. We've just met.
1: Yeah.
0: Can I help?
1: Yeah, I would love for you to help.
2: Can I help?
1: I mean, he's got like some sort of like Soto disease where he just loves Juan Soto.
2: Yeah, I get that.
1: Yeah, I wish he's just like, I wish he doesn't even like Soto pop. You know what I mean?
0: Nice. He was a Yankee before a Met.
1: Yeah, that's what I don't understand. The whole trade. Like, what? Like, he didn't like him when he played for the Yankees.
0: Right.
1: So why like him now?
0: I feel like, is he in school right now?
1: Yeah. He's not learning much, apparently.
0: Because I feel like we should call him. You know,
1: we should call my son.
0: Yeah.
1: What's wrong with you?
0: No, I would. I'd be more gentle.
1: Yeah. What's wrong with you?
0: But that would be the underlying question.
1: Yeah.
0: Would be what is wrong.
1: But I think it's just because dad likes it. He doesn't want to like it. We went to a Knicks game one time. They were playing the Raptors. And he's like, I want the dinosaur team to win.
2: Well,
1: I was like, that's Toronto. He goes, yeah, I know.
2: I like your son.
0: Okay. What do you mean?
1: What is wrong with you?
3: Mets fan.
0: He's a Mets fan.
1: Oh, okay. Yeah, broken. We get it. All right.
2: Your son gets it.
1: Yeah, how's that record going for you right now?
2: Hey, listen, there's 127 games.
1: Yeah,
2: you got
1: okay,
2: a lot of time to turn the ship around.
1: They really like to wait a long time to turn the ship around, don't they?
2: Yeah. Hey, listen, don't you worry about us.
0: Yeah.
2: We'll be fine.
0: Yeah. 1986 to now. It's, there's a ship that's been.
2: Want to give everyone else a chance.
1: That ship, like Tom Hanks, needs a new captain, okay?
0: Yeah, ladies and gentlemen. Corey B.
1: Thank you.
0: Here on the show. All right, so we're here. We have something we like to call RES, Rich Eisen Show Consulting.
1: Okay, yeah.
0: So we can add this to our list of to-do items.
1: Please.
0: What's your son's name?
1: His name is Lexington.
0: Lexington.
2: What up, Lex?
0: Is that named after the avenue?
1: It's named after nothing but the fact that if you got a job application in your hand and you got Frank and you got Lexington, you're going to say Lexington is probably the guy. That's the only, I've never met unhomed Lexington.
0: We must hire this Lexington.
1: Yes.
0: Who the hell is Frank?
1: Yeah.
0: Frank's got no shot around here.
1: Frank's got qualifications, yeah, but Lexington's got the name.
0: Damn straight. Right. He's got syllables.
1: Yeah.
0: Okay, so Lexington, we're here for you.
1: Yeah.
0: As a service to call him up and basically say, I can attest to this. There are more championship possibilities. There are more World Series appearances. Yeah. There's more happiness.
1: Yeah.
0: There's more happiness. One is a path of disappointment and self-loathing.
1: Yeah.
0: And another is a much happier life.
1: I will say this, though. My son is convinced that he will one day play for the Dodgers. And he has told everyone this.
0: Okay.
1: And he thinks he is the second coming of Shohei Ohtani. And I have to keep reminding him, you're not even Asian.
0: As if that's the first requirement.
1: Yeah, that's the first requirement to be Shohei Ohtani. Sure. You're never going to be 6'4", and you won't be Asian. It's not going to be. We can go to Japan as many times as you want. It's not going to
0: hurt. It's not going to help. Does he know about deferring salaries? That's the only way you can be a Dodger.
1: He has no idea. I don't even know about that. And so,
0: okay.
1: Sorry.
2: Did you ask him to defer his allowance?
0: Many of their star players are currently deferring much of their salary so they don't get paid so much that there's a luxury tax that hits the Dodgers.
1: So then they get paid down the road.
0: As if they don't have the money for it.
1: Gotcha.
0: Did you play baseball?
1: I did. I played baseball growing up. I was somewhat of an all-star.
0: Was there a somewhat of an all-star team?
1: Yeah, I didn't know
0: there was such a thing.
1: In high school, they had all county, and I was somewhat of all county, and it was it was great. But I did play baseball. Yes. It was like that was like my childhood up until I was 18.
0: Right,
1: I played ball, and I played in Japan. I played on a travel ball team who was number one in the nation every year.
0: So yeah, you were really locked in.
1: Yeah, I was locked in.
0: So your parents were driving you all over the
1: state? Every weekend was somewhere new. Every weekend was a different state or a different city in Florida.
0: Serious business.
1: Yeah.
0: So who did you want to be? Who did you think you were going
1: to
0: be?
1: I wanted to be Derek Jeter. That's where I went. I wore Nomar Garciaparra, and I know that was conflicting interest, but I wanted to be a great shortstop.
0: Yeah. I mean, it was Nomar, A-Rod, and Jeter were your choices for somebody, I'm sure, in your generation.
1: I didn't hit puberty, though, until I was 26. So every coach looked at me, and they're like, nah, not even 120 pounds soaking wet. Are you going to make this college baseball?
0: Yeah. That's a problem, biologically.
1: You know, I had heart, but my heart wasn't big enough. It was just a small heart.
0: So you tapped out of baseball.
1: I tapped out once I got kicked off I wasn't able to make my college baseball team because it was a Christian school and I got caught at a party that had, wasn't even drinking alcohol. I was too small. It would kill me. I was at a party that had alcohol and they found out and they didn't even let me. The coach was like, this guy's a bad influence.
0: Yeah.
1: And I was like, yeah, but I'm a great right fielder. Like I can catch the ball real well.
0: There you go.
1: And he didn't care.
0: Didn't work.
1: No, Jesus took the wheel. He just went like this. Different direction. So then I was like, you know what? I'm just going to do comedy and radio.
0: Well, and how do you find the interests that we see, you know, all over your feeds? Like where you got comedy skits, you got your food hacks, you got all, like, where do you?
1: I was just doing at one point anything to make it work. I had a third grade teacher tell me, school's not for you and you better find a job in entertainment. Or else. And I was like, I'm nine. You should not tell me. Like, that's the best. Like, that's, you don't tell that to a 9-year old. And, I just kind of like went that route. And I was good. I was determined to make it whether or not someone was going to help me, whether or not I could get acting roles or auditions. So social media kind of gave me a platform to do it myself. And, I was making skits and all these things and going viral. And during the pandemic, everyone was inside making banana bread and just ridiculous recipes.
0: Sure.
1: And sometimes I would see a recipe that I was like, there's no way that works or that tastes good. So I would react to it and try it out myself. But the way I would react to it was in a goofy manner and saying these witty, silly, stupid things.
0: Right.
1: And it just went viral. And I've been riding it ever since.
0: What was the first one where you're like, oh my God, this is something I can do here?
1: There was a video where the first one I did that went viral was me. I played a part. I played my fiance and myself in a role where I would go back and forth, kind of like an Eddie Murphy movie.
0: Sure.
1: And it was like driving with your girlfriend be like. And it was just every turn was the wrong turn. And why'd you take this way? And there's a pothole there. And I went McDonald's. Never mind. I went burger. Like, it was just a chaotic video that was relatable to everyone that watched it, that was in a relationship. They went viral. So I just kept going from there. But the one that I did that was a reaction video was someone spilled ragu on a rug and cleaned it up with beer. And I was like, there's no way that works. Let me try it. So I spilled ragu on our brand new white rug in hopes that it would work. And it didn't. And my fiance's reaction and just she was like, what are you doing? We're trapped inside. Like, we're going nuts. We're going cuckoo. It's the pandemic in New York City. Everyone's bananas.
0: Yeah.
1: And so, like, it went viral. And I'm like, we got something here. And she's like, well, as long as you can afford a new rug, right. You know, as long as you can buy a new rug, then I'm fine with
0: it. Right.
1: And I bought all the rugs after that. It was straight rug city. Yeah.
0: Okay, man.
1: Yeah, I was Aladdin. I had all the rugs. Cool. Yeah.
0: And then just the baking, the cooking,
1: cooking was just another thing. Like, I've always been into cooking. My mom always had like Amaral on, like the BAM guy.
0: Yeah.
1: As a kid, the Food Network.
0: New Orleans.
1: Yeah. Well, and I'm not from there.
0: I know that, but that's
1: yeah, he's from. Yeah. He's from.
0: I'm sorry. That's just every time
1: I hear Amaral,
0: that was a knee jerk reaction where I just said New Orleans.
1: New Orleans.
0: Yeah. Yeah. BAM, kick it up a notch.
1: Yeah. But yeah, I remember that always being on TV, and I was always, you know, I would cook things up in my little George Foreman grill. Bland chicken that usually, you know, white household chicken.
0: Nice.
1: And it just became a thing. I love food and I love being goofy, and it really worked for me. And I was able to put my, comedic tone into food videos. And so I just have been riding with that ever since.
0: And Lexington's in a lot of your videos.
1: So he's in some of them. Yeah. When he's not being a jerk, he doesn't watch this show.
0: Yeah.
1: I love my son.
0: He will now when we turn him into a Yankee.
1: He's taxing. You know, kids can be. I love my son more than anything, but sometimes he's like, he's been watching some things that he hasn't been supposed to watch, and
0: like
1: he'll
0: what?
1: Go to. Man, he was at
0: Euphoria?
1: A No.
0: Man, now that would be an issue for a 9-year-old.
1: Although, okay, yeah. I heard that's good for, you know, helping kids out. Never mind.
0: That's right.
1: We'll go.
0: Scare them straight.
1: Exactly.
0: That works.
1: That's the new, that's 2026 conversion therapy is watching. Here, son, watch this.
0: Don't be that.
1: Her name's Cindy Sweden. But he was at an after school program one day where like they all play video games. Some kid was showing him Saw videos. Oh, and no. he comes home and he's like, I saw something I should have never seen. And he told me, I'm like, I'm so sorry. But then he went to school and started repeating it.
0: Uh-oh.
1: And now his teachers are calling me. They're like, we have a problem here. And I was like, you guys have started the problem.
0: That's right.
1: And I wasn't even going to be the one to say it. I wasn't even going to tattletale because that's not my type.
0: Yes.
1: But you guys started it.
0: Now he's homeschooled.
1: Now we have a meeting on Tuesday.
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17: A better life with Dr. Sanjay Gupta.
18: In recent years, scientists have really dialed up the urgency to understand PFAS, sometimes referred to as forever chemicals because of how long they take to break down. The latest study found these chemicals may be aging men in their 50s and 60s a bit faster than men who are younger or older or women of any age. Experts we talked to said the accumulation of PFAS may lower testosterone levels in men, impair sperm quality, and increase risks of testicular and kidney cancer. Women, it seems, just seem to be able to clear PFAS faster. Now, whether you're a man or a woman, trying to limit your exposure is a great idea. Three ways to do that. Filter your drinking water. Don't use non-stick cookware like Teflon, and avoid fast food packaging, which are sometimes coated with these chemicals. I'm Dr. Sanjay Gupta, helping you live a better life.
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21: I'm John Ryder, NBA playoffs, and we've got a good one right now in Game 4 of the West Semis in Minnesota. The Spurs have a 97-95 lead on the Timberwolves with 5.5 minutes to play in the fourth quarter, despite not having Victor Wembanyama ejected in the second quarter with a flagrant 2 for elbowing Naz Reid in the jaw. De'Aaron Fox with 22 points, Stephon Castle has 20, Anthony Edwards with 31, San Antonio has a 2-1 series lead. Game 4 East semis in Philly. No problem for the Knicks. They cruise to a 144-114 victory over the 76ers for the four-game sweep. New York had six players score in double digits, led by Deuce McBride with 25. Carl Anthony Towns had 17 points, 10 assists, and credits McBride for the fast start.
2: I mean, he was fantastic. I mean, the start of the game really was the Deuce McBride show. He went out there and hit some really big shots that gave us a, you know, momentum. And we talked about how we wanted to start fast, and we always talk about our starts, and Deuce allowed us to do that. So shout out to Deuce, man. He was one of the best games I've ever seen Deuce play, especially with the moment where we were.
21: New York outscoring Philly by 19 in the first quarter. They knocked down 25 threes, moving on to the East Finals for the second straight season. NBA draft lottery announced earlier, and the Wizards get the top overall pick, followed by the Jazz and the Grizzlies at 3, Bulls at 4. To the Stanley Cup playoffs, second round, game 3 in Montreal, late in the third period. All Canadians, they're blowing out the Sabres 6-2. It's on ESPN. Series tied at 1. Alex Newhook with 2 goals.
3: Hey, it's Michelle Smallman, and coming up Monday as the NBA playoffs roll on, I'll tell you why what happens at the draft lottery will have the biggest impact on the offseason. 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

0: Sunday, May 10th, 2026. And this is Game Night.
1: Well, if the Spurs want to take a commanding 3-1 series lead, they're going to have to close this one out without their biggest star, Victor Wembanyama, who was ejected for a flagrant 2 foul in the second quarter of this game between the Spurs and Timberwolves. Right now, it is a back-and-forth battle late in the fourth quarter. T-Wolves 100, Spurs 99, under 4 minutes left in the game. It is Game Night here on ESPN Radio, the ESPN app. Mark Zeno, DJ Bienname with us. 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DJ, clearly San Antonio, not the same team without Wemby on the floor. It is a different team. Minnesota's been able to score inside, been able to get inside. And even after Wemby went out, the Spurs sort of jumped out to a little bit of a lead, and then Minnesota's closed the gap. And were these last 4 minutes here really going to be contentious?
2: Absolutely, absolutely. Don't disagree there. I mean, I still think the Spurs will find a way to pull it out. It's a weird thing sometimes when a player, the best player for a team goes out. Sometimes teams rally in a weird way, and they find a way to get a win, because a lot of times your game plan is on the opposite side, is to stop that star player. And once that star player gets removed, your game plan, even though it's like, all right, it should be easier, your game plan was structured around this. And now that is gone, and now you're kind of more in a free flow situation, kind of similar to where Anthony Edwards went out in that one game, and I think they were able to still win and beat the Nuggets. So, and I've noticed that across sports, but the basketball, football, I have this one funny little rule with my friends that if the star quarterback or star player is out, bet with the underdog because they're going to get a lot of points. And sometimes they win, you know, money line or outright sometimes. So I think the Spurs will be able to eke this one out. But, again, it is a tight, contested game.
1: Well, you mentioned Anthony Edwards leading all scorers with 34 points, 12 of 21 shooting. Wemby had just 4 points in 12 minutes prior to his ejection. And we'll get into sort of the whether or not he should have been in or out coming up later on in the show. But manifested right now, again, the Spurs have a 100-99 lead, 3:49 left in the fourth quarter. 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
3: It took the Knicks a quarter century before making the conference finals a year ago. They're going back to back. The Knicks will carry a 7-game win streak into the Eastern Conference Finals. They finish a 4-game sweep of the Sixers with a dominating 144-114 closeout win.
1: That was a call on ESPN Radio, and it was absolute domination. And the Knicks are an absolute wagon right now on both ends of the floor, offense and defense. This looks like the best team in the NBA through the playoffs so far. Just another impressive win for this sixth straight game. Now they've shot better than 50% from the field. Like, this is it's insane. They tied the record for most threes in the first quarter. They tied the records for most threes in a half in an NBA playoff game. And the only time that they scored more than 81 points, which they did in the first half of this game, is when they scored 83 against the Hawks. So this Knicks team is just absolutely a freight train right now, rolling down the tracks here. And to discuss that and more, Steve Popper, New York Knicks writer for Newsday, as he joins us here on Game Night. Steve, welcome. Listen, I'm a Knicks fan. I have a hard time believing what I'm seeing. Somebody pinch me and tell me that this is real, but they look like the best team in the NBA right now.
4: Well, first, if you're a Knicks fan, where were you today? Because I saw all of them inside the Xfinity Mobile Arena. It was crazy in there today. But you're right. And look, I even asked Mike Brown this after, you know, he's a guy who's been to the NBA Finals with the Cavs. He's been on the bench with the Warriors when they were, winning championships. And just there seems to be something right now. And he said the common denominator is there's just a focus, like a veteran maturity, connectivity, that just seems that everybody is in this together right now. And look, there's examples of this. You know, you can look at like Karl Anthony Towns, who was lost much of the year. After game three of that Atlanta series, you know, Atlanta was just basically draped all over Jalen Brunson. And the Knicks had to change something. They changed their offense, made Cat the facilitator. Today he had 10 assists in less than 20 minutes, which is great for an elite point guard, but for a 7-foot center who's, you know, most of his career averaging about 25 a game, points a game, it's just crazy. Everybody's kind of taking a role here. And you know, it's hard to find a a week this year. Right now, they're so deep, so talented, and just seems like everything is running, you know, at full steam here.
2: I don't want to be that guy, but I'll be that guy. How much of this is just they played the Hawks, who are a young-ish type of team, and you played the Sixers, who, while they did overcome a 3-1 lead against the Celtics, they still are the Sixers. So how much of it is just who they've played and they're just better than who they've played?
4: Well, I'll say this. One, that's a fair question because the Hawks were not a great team. You know, I think they were a little bit of a paper tiger because they you know, they had a great finish this season, but the schedule was very favorable for them. They really hadn't beaten a lot of good teams down the stretch. But still, 2-1 down, they had kind of figured something out with Brunson, which nobody seems to figure out. And the Knicks came back with counters. And look, by the time they got to that game six, they were already basically, you know, had an answer for everything the Hawks were doing. I think, again, here in the Sixers series, you know, Nick Nurse is a championship coach. There's some elite talent here on the Sixers, you know, in Maxey. And Embiid today, I think, was 8 for 8 for 24 points. Not moving great, but you know, very efficient. And this was, you know, was never a game after the, you know, midway through the first quarter. I think it's a combination of both. They really haven't been tested by great teams, but they're playing like a great team right now. Yeah, I think it's arguable that they're the playing the best right now of any team in the league, including Oklahoma City. But I think, you know, look, if Detroit advances past Cleveland, which I think they will, that'll be a real test for this team because they dominated the Knicks during the regular season. But I think this is a different Knicks team, and I think the Pistons are a different team in the postseason when you can, you know, focus in on one, you know, basically one scorer for them and try and shut down Cade.
1: He's Steve Popper, New York Knicks beat writer for Newsday, joining us here on Game Night on ESPN Radio and the ESPN app. Look, I love the big lineup that Mike Brown has gone to, the one with Mitchell Robinson in there, you know, the large front court along with Cat and Mikal Bridges and OG Anunoby. I know OG didn't obviously play tonight, but that seems like a man. I don't want to get too far out of myself, but that seems like a lineup that can punch Oklahoma City in the mouth. And it feels like that's, you know, the ability that they have to play multiple lineups now is what has made this team so versatile. Am I wrong?
4: Yeah, and well, I was going to say to you that, you know, a lot of people do love that big lineup, but I think what is impressive about the Knicks now is that they can play all sorts of different ways. And that's sort of what, even if the Hawks didn't give them a test in talent, matching talent, they gave them a test in making them play different ways. The one thing you left out of that lineup is Josh Hart. And I just feel like I know fans for years have been trying to get him out of the starting lineup. And Mike Brown could not have raved more about him after the game today. Just the way he connects everything and makes everything work. He's done it since we were in Abu Dhabi, talked about him being, you know, sort of similar to Andre Iguodala, Golden State. I think this is just a guy who makes everything easier for everyone else. Takes so much pressure off. You know, look, in the first round, what he did defensively against Jalen Johnson and C.J. McCollum, as much as the series turned on the offense with Cap becoming the facilitator, I think it also turned on Josh Hart taking on the assignment of C.J. McCollum. I think once he did that, basically he shut him down and made Atlanta, you know, guys who were not as experienced try and get things done, and it couldn't happen. I think the versatility of the lineup, the way that they can play small, big, and, you know, bring in guys that, you know, they lose OG Anunoby these last two games, who's been arguably their best player to that point in the playoffs, and you insert Deuce McBride, who today was, you know, insane from three-point range, but beyond that, he's a guy who'll defend 94 feet, you know, so it's a different lineup. I think that's really the what we've seen that's been the most impressive thing as this team has gone down. And credit for that goes to Mike Brown, that he's been willing to experiment a lot. You know, a lot of what they do is Tom Thibodeau's system and reverted to a lot of that this year. But I think Mike also gets credit for pushing a lot of buttons and letting guys get an opportunity. And that's why you can plug in the Landry Shamet in game 3, Deuce McBride tonight, you know, and get contributions from guys up and down the roster?
2: Mark is an interesting Knicks fan. You know, he initially was very, very, very pessimistic. Now he's talking about, we have the best roster to take down OKC in the entire NBA. From your perspective, how much do you feel like Knicks fans might begin just a little bit ahead of themselves, knowing they still most likely will have to play a Detroit team that did beat them in the regular season 3-0?
4: Yeah, like I said earlier, the Detroit thing to me is the real test. You know, and OKC is an amazing team that is the champion until somebody knocks them off. But I think Detroit is an interesting test. And look, a lot of what the Knicks have done, like Mikal Bridges has been a revelation in this series and in Game 6 against Atlanta. But it's a different test when you're playing that bully ball that the Pistons play. Mm. That's not been his style, although we sit very close to the court in Philadelphia. And I was very surprised to see the aggression that Mikal Bridges played with today. Taking it to the rim, doing things, you know, offensively, challenging a Joel Embiid at the rim, you know, things I hadn't seen before. So maybe they're, like I say, maybe they're a different team than they were in the regular season and more ready for that Detroit challenge. But, you know, look, they got this far last year, and I think losing here would be just as disappointing as losing to Indiana last year.
1: He is Steve Popper, New York Knicks beat writer for Newsday. Thanks so much for the time tonight. Go Knicks, go, baby. Let's go.
4: You got it.
1: All right. Listen, I'm allowed to be a skeptical Knicks fan, okay, after years and years of heartbreak and years and years of disappointment.
2: What
1: I'm allowed to be a little bit skeptical, but I'm also allowed to ride the highs when they're here.
2: What heartbreak? I mean, from 2000 all the way to, like, before Brunson got there, like, the Knicks were barely making the playoffs. What was the heartbreak besides being terrible?
1: Well, that's part of the heartbreak, is just being absolutely miserable. I mean, heartbreak and misery are synonymous when you're a Knicks mm-hmm. friend, and they are one and the same. So, look,
2: that's fair.
1: I mean, to Steve's point here, DJ, mm-hmm. playing your best basketball now.
2: Yeah.
1: Right? Like, whatever 82 games was, whatever you found, whatever magic elixir you put together. And I was, listen, after they lost that game to Atlanta, I was irate at Mike Brown and the substitutions and the rotations. Give him credit, though. He fixed it, and this team has been an absolute wagon ever since. All right, up next, we're down to the wire in Minnesota. We'll get you updated on Spurs and T-Wolves next. 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
11: You know, one of the weirder things I've seen on social media lately is parents feeding their babies butter, like whole sticks of butter. They swear that it helps them feel fuller after meals and get a good night's sleep, among other things. There's actually something to this. You know, butter is full of fat, which a rapidly growing infant needs, but eating butter all the time results in, quote, boxing out other important nutrients they need as well. Spokesperson for the Academy of Nutrition and Dietetics told us she recommends half a teaspoon to a teaspoon melted and then added to a puree. Or as they get older, you can drizzle oil or melted butter over cooked vegetables, she told us. We never say just give butter by itself, and it's not the only source of fat she would recommend. Avocados, hummus, fish, they are great sources of fat as well, and also great foods to introduce. I'm Dr. Sanjay Gupta, helping you live a better life.

0: Minnesota Timberwolves trying to even up the series at 2 games apiece. 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Lady Mark Zeno, DJ BNMA. 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All right, latest update here from Minnesota. The T-Wolves have a 114-109 lead with 9.8 seconds left here. Minnesota putting up 34 points in the fourth quarter of this game to put themselves in position to close this thing out and even this series up at 2. T-Wolves shooting 37% from three-point range. San Antonio just 24% from beyond the arc. Look, San Antonio's lost one playoff game this year. The one in Portland where Wemby went out in the second quarter with a concussion. He was ejected tonight for a flagrant 2 foul. He elbowed Naz Reid right in the throat. My opinion, DJ, clearly should have been an ejection. Clearly was a flagrant 2. I don't have a problem with them tossing him from the game at this point in time. But also, the Spurs, when they don't shoot well from 3, are starting to become very beatable. And it seems to be a situation here where they are becoming a little bit one-dimensional in that aspect. And I don't want to say they're exactly like the Boston Celtics, but that was the Boston Celtics. They were living and dying by the 3. For the Spurs, they don't live and die by it, but when they don't make them, all of a sudden they become a lot more mortal.
1: Yeah, I don't think they should have ejected Wemby. That's just my opinion, you know. Like, hey, this is an entertainment product. This is a TV product. You give him a flagrant 1, you let that man stay in the game. Now, Wemby should not put himself in that position as a star player, and he'll understand that. He'll continue to learn that. He's only 22 years old. You can't put yourself in that position. But regardless, though, I'm here to watch Wemby. I'm here to watch arguably the best talent we've ever seen in the NBA. So him getting ejected for an elbow when he's just trying to clear out space, I don't love it. I understand it. Don't love it. To your larger point about how they're not hitting their threes, they're a lot more beatable. That's fair. And they don't. It's not necessarily like they take a lot of great threes. A lot of sometimes are contested. Sometimes they're just mixing some guys up and hitting some step back threes and some contested threes. But when you lose Wemby, though, it makes it a lot easier for you to be defended, right? Because Wemby has such a gravitational pull, because obviously he can shoot from the three, he can get down to the basket, he can post up, and he's just such a gravitational force that it creates a lot of openings for other guys. So when you lose that, it makes it drastically harder to get open looks. I think in a game like this, this is where De'Aaron Fox has to take you home, right? Like, De'Aaron Fox is probably has more of the higher experience in this on this team. He's an all-star level player, all-NBA type of player. You make a trade for a guy like that to try to get you home in a game where Wemby is not available and Wemby's not around for whatever reason, right? So him not being able to get that done is very disappointing. Now it's 2-2 going into game 5, and the Timberwolves have been here before, and the Timberwolves aren't scared of moments like this with a Spurs, for the most part, all their best players haven't been this deep in the playoffs.
0: And as you just alluded to, it's gone final 114-109. The Minnesota Timberwolves win, not up the series at 2 games apiece as they head back to San Antonio. Now, to your point about Wemby, I understand your point. I'm certainly not saying that, you know, the entertainment product isn't there, but you have to call the game the way you have to call the game. And if it would have got him ejected in the regular season, it should get him ejected in the postseason. But I understand your point. Don't love it. You understand why it happens. There's an argument for all that. That said, you know, Minnesota continues to hang on. Anthony Edwards had himself one heck of a game, 36 points to lead all scorers. And, you know, I don't know that many people thought the Timberwolves, I'm sorry, the Spurs, rather, would be in this spot when we started this series, just given the health of Anthony Edwards and everything else and the question marks that he had. But they've shown a lot of fight and a lot of ability to sort of hang with this team. And now they've made it a best of 3. And, you know, I don't think Wemby is going to be suspended, because typically flagrant 2s warrant at least a review by the league. To your point there about the entertainment product, they're not going to make a swing game 5 and eject him for a guy who's never really had a problem with this type of play, right? I mean, we go back to that Warriors-Cavs final years and years ago with Draymond, when he got, you know, ejected from a game and then suspended for the next one. He was a continual problem. Wemby's not the case. That's not the case for him. So I don't see any reason why Wemby wouldn't be playing in game 5.
1: Yeah, and he has to play in game 5, because it's very clear, as you alluded, they're not hitting their threes. And as I touched on just a little bit, without that gravitational force that Wemby presents, it makes it a lot easier to guard those other guys, right? It makes it a lot easier. Like, De'Aaron Fox went 8 for 23. That's my Lord, that's pathetic. And then Castle went 8 for 17, you know? So the only one out of that, like, that guard bunch that was able to still be efficient was Harper, who had 24. He went 8 for 11 from the court. So Adam Silver better not suspend this guy, right? If he does that, then like David Stern's gonna come out of his grave and reclaim his commissioner spot, because there's no way they can suspend him for a game five. Like, I understand, you know, what he did from a viewing point could come off as egregious, you know, but you can't suspend him for game five. You just can't.
0: No, and again, I'm with you. I don't think that they will. I don't think that there's a world where that happens. But I think that for the most part, Wemby will end up being there. But you go back to the 3-point shooting, 6 of 26 for the Spurs in a game where they only shot 23%. The other game that they lost in this series, you know, was another game that they shot poorly in from three. I don't want to say they're becoming predictable, but to your point, like, the real challenge is, sure, you can defend a 3-point line, but you don't want to have Wemby one on one in the middle, because that's just the next move that they'll make, and it's sort of, you know, it's pick your poison. But you have to hope that San Antonio isn't making threes and it's forcing them to play a different style of ball. But I can't not give credit to Minnesota here for what they've been able to do and how much they've been able to fight in this series. It really has been impressive. And all the credit in the world to Anthony Edwards. Nobody thought he might even play in this series. Right. The guy came back hobbled, played, you know, 22 minutes, 24 minutes in the first two games. Now you got a full night out of him, and look what he's capable of. I understand that Wemby wasn't there, and you talk about that pull that he has and the defense he provides. Yeah, I mean, it was clearly going to be a game where they were going to take advantage of him being out.
1: Yeah, and you know, with Anthony Edwards, just to follow up on that point, that's why a lot of my friends specifically, they think Anthony Edwards can truly be like a face of the league type of cat because of how he plays the game, what you see when you watch him play. When people call him an ethical hooper, he's a high flyer, and you know he's a dog. Like, you have to pull him off the court. He wants to be out there no matter what. He gives a lot of vibes of MJ, as you called earlier, you know, the greatest player of all time, which you were correct in that assessment.
0: Thank you. look, manifestly, they're all even at two in this series, and now you make it a best of three, and really, you have to give a little bit of advantage here to Minnesota for being in this spot. We're going to dive deeper into this Spurs-T-Wolves series and where we go from here, and hopefully hear from the guys after. It's Game Night on ESPN Radio and the ESPN app.
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12: Sports Center. I'm John Ryder. NBA playoffs game 4, West semis in Minnesota, back and forth, and Anthony Edwards comes up clutch in the fourth quarter.
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12: Call on KFAN Sports Radio. Anthony Edwards would score 16 of his game-high 36 points in the fourth quarter. The Timberwolves take down the Spurs 114-109. The major story, Victor Wembanyama tossed in the second quarter. Flagrant 2 for elbowing Naz Reid in the jaw. The series is now tied at 2. The Knicks are moving on, and they do it easily as they clobber the 76ers 144-114 for the four-game sweep in Philly as New York gets on and makes it to the East Final for the second straight season. NBA draft lottery, the winner was the Wizards. They get the top pick, followed by the Jazz, Grizzlies, and Bulls to round out the four. To the NHL Stanley Cup playoffs, second round game 4 in Anaheim. You can watch the game on ESPN. The Ducks lead the Golden Knights 2-1 with 2 minutes to play in the first period as Anaheim looks to even the series at 2. Canadians clobber the Sabres 6-2 in game 3 in Montreal. That series now edges to Montreal a 2-1 series lead. In golf, Christopher Reitan wins his first PGA Tour title, taking the Truist Championship at 15-under, 2 ahead of Ricky Fowler.
2: Hey, it's Evan Cohen. Coming up Monday as the NBA playoffs roll on, I'll tell you why what happens at the draft lottery will have the biggest impact on the offseason. 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
14: We'll split the pair here at home, winning game number 4 as Anthony Edwards, 36 points, 16 in the fourth quarter, much like Victor Wembanyama's 16 in the fourth quarter on Friday night. Timberwolves stave off the Spurs, 114-109.
0: That's how it sounded on WOAI as the T-Wolves tie the series up at 2 games apiece. It's game 9 on ESPN Radio, the ESPN app. Mark Zeno, DJ Bianime with you. 114-109, the final. And there was no Victor Wembanyama after the elbow, the flagrant 2, and the ejection in the second quarter. Similarly, in the game against Portland, when he got a concussion in the second quarter, everything seemed to go off the rails for San Antonio. Interestingly enough, they were 12-8 during the regular season without Wemby in the lineup for the 20 games that he missed, and they averaged 120 points. They know how to win without him. I just don't know that they know how to do it on the fly at this point.
1: Right.
0: Mid-sentence trying to change from us having Wemby in the game and then the game plan without him certainly is a little bit of a different conversation.
1: Yeah, now completely accurate. You know, as I said earlier, some teams can adjust on the fly, and that might give you a better chance to win, but clearly, the Spurs have shown us, nah, we can't do that. We don't get time to prepare for Wemby. We'll prepare with Wemby. we're going to fall off the cliff. And it stinks because I think in both fourth quarters, they were leading for decent chunks. I know in the fourth quarter against the T-Wolves, they're up by six at multiple points, and they just kind of went cold down the stretch. So, you know, that's when you kind of, again, as I said earlier, I hate to criticize them, but De'Aaron Fox, you have to come through in that situation. You can't blow a six-point lead late in the fourth quarter, 5 minutes to go, when you're making the kind of money that you're making. But hopefully Wimby's back for game five. If he's back for game five, I think they should win the series. But what say you, Mark?
0: I mean, I still think San Antonio will win the series. I said coming into this thing, no one should be shocked if Minnesota wins it. Surprised, maybe, but shocked would be aggressive. I know San Antonio looked very good in the series against Portland, but you know they are a very good team. But I don't think the gap between them and Minnesota was all that great. And the T-Wolves bookended the game with 34-point quarters in the first and the fourth, and that was clearly enough. And their defense, again, down the stretch, held San Antonio to just 25 points in the fourth quarter. And ultimately, you know, that ends up being the difference there. It was the Minnesota defense that

0: center who really can't do much outside of the paint except defend, rebound, set screens, things of that nature. You have your high-flying two-guard that can obviously put on a show, that can obviously shoot from all over the court, right? And then you have a bunch of Rough Riders around him that love to play defense. Like, Wimby throwing that elbow wasn't because he was getting roughed up in that moment. You could tell he just kind of got a little frustrated with how he had been kind of getting pushed around the entire series. I remember there was a play, and it was early in the series where he's running down the court, and then Oz Reed just pushes him in the back. Now, he got up, he didn't complain or anything like that, which I respect. But again, the T-Wolves are a very physical, physical basketball team. And I think either one of them, whether the Spurs or the T-Wolves, will give OKC all that they can ask for, in all honesty, because of the physicality that both teams can bring from on the defensive side, but especially the T-Wolves. They're a team that you really, really don't want to see because, again, they love to defend. They can defend all kinds of way, and it's like an aggressive defense, right? Obviously, OKC is very similar to that aspect too, but, you know, Mark, I'm sure you've played basketball before. I just played basketball the other day at ESPN in Bristol because, you know, they got, you know, basketball court nearby. And there's a big difference where somebody's guarding you a couple feet away and when they're really up in your breathing space and they're guarding you that way. And that's how the T-Wolves play from my perspective.
1: Well, let's hear from the head coach of the San Antonio Spurs, Mitch Johnson, after the game.
2: I didn't see it. They said, people asked, he caught him with the elbow. So obviously when you have a high elbow and you catch somebody, I by no means thought it was intentional. Tough break. So that's all my take on it right now. But in general, I do think it's getting to a point that it's if the people that are in charge of controlling the game and protecting the physicality of the game don't do that, then at some point he's going to have to protect himself. We've been asking him to do that now for a while. So that call, I'm glad Naz Reid was okay and sounded like the call was warranted. But in terms of the game plan of every single team we face since that young man's been in the league, and the physicality that people try to impose on him, and the lack of protection is really disappointing. And at some level, it's starting to get actually disgusting, just in terms of when he tries to fight through things and be professional and mature and deal with some of that stuff. I'm glad he took matters into his old hands. Again, not in terms of hitting Naz Reid, but let me be very clear about that. I'm glad Naz Reid was okay, and I didn't want him to elbow him. But he's going to have to protect himself if they're not. And I think it's disgusting.
3: So it's sounding to me like you, well, there's something differently you'd like to see from the officials in the way they officiate him.
2: I just think that the amount of physicality that people play with him, at some level you have to protect yourself. Every single play on every single part of the floor, people are trying to impose it. I get it. We get it. That's part of the game. But he's gotten chucked. He's gotten pushed down in transition, running freely, all the stuff. But at some stage, he should be protected. And if not, he's going to have to protect himself. And unfortunately, stuff like that happens.
4: Do you think his, in protecting himself, his reaction was in frustration then?
2: No, I think it's in getting hit on every play. And so at times you have to create a lead, get a rebound, get a catch, try to stop them from scoring, protect the ball. And so it's gotten to the point I don't know what else to tell them. We've tried to give them fundamental direction on how to deal with it. And at times it seems like that's not enough.
1: So that was Spurs head coach Mitch Johnson. Just a raw reaction here. Boo frickity who?
0: Man, I was going to say the same thing.
1: Like, okay. He's got every right to defend his player and protect his player. Not saying he doesn't. But what did you expect people to do to Wemby? Like, the only way to defend him is to body him. And, you know, if he was trying to roundabout way say that the officials call Wemby different than they do other players, okay, then just say it. Like,

0: there's it just it came off very whiny to me, DJ. It came off very like, stop crying, dude.
1: Do you have a bib for him?
0: Yeah.
1: And a pacifier? Good God. Like, I understood when we was coming from in that aspect, but like, for him to call it disgusting, like, are you kidding me? Like, Wemby is 7'35". Right. 7'35", as tall as a house. Like, you have to defend him in a physical way. Like, this guy has a lot of God-given gifts that 100% of the rest of the population to ever exist on Earth will never have.
0: Right.
1: And there, you have to get physical with him to try to slow him down. For you to talk about that's disgusting, he has to defend himself, and then the fact he said, I'm glad he did. Brother, by him throwing an elbow, and I didn't think he should have been ejected, but it is what it is. By him doing that, it cost you a game. How can you say, oh, I'm glad he defended himself in that manner? He got thrown out, and it cost you guys a game with a chance to take a 3-1 lead and put the Timberwolves on life support. Like complain in that manner. And one thing, I like physicality. I like watching that. I hate people complaining and whining about physicality. Like, that makes no sense to me, because if the roles were reversed, he would be telling his team to play that type of style to stop a Wemby type of talent. Like, that. And Mark, you're an East Coast guy. You, I know you like to see physicality, and I know you don't like people whining about physicality.
0: Like I said, it just, that to me, my first reaction is that came off poor. That didn't come off like there was a cohesive message there other than leave my guy alone.
1: Yeah.
0: I mean. It's like there's just no... And look, I understand you can get fined for talking about the officials and everything else, and I'm not telling him he needs to say things that are going to get him fined, right? Like, it's his money, not mine, so I'm not encouraging that. It just, the word choice, and I know it's tough right after the game is over. There's a lot of emotions and everything else, probably why, it's disgusting, this, that, and the other. Wanted to voice his displeasure with everything that was going on. Like, I get all that, but the reality for me, I just didn't think that sounded like he wanted it to come off. It felt very whiny, if you ask me, from that standpoint.
1: Yeah, absolutely. And listen, I just looked it up. I want to see exactly where Mitch Johnson's from. He's from Seattle, Washington. I know guys from Seattle, Washington. I know a few guys. Some of my best friends are from Seattle, Washington. And they're some Rough Riders. Like, I had my best friend. I remember, just going back 2015, about a decade ago, while I'm dating myself, I'm getting old. I remember a guy yelled at my friend on a van and tried to shush him. He said, shush. And he got up, yelled at him, and said, South Seattle. So I don't know exactly what South Seattle mean, any of that, but he was with it. So I know a lot of guys. My guy, Mike Dugard, he writes at The Athletic. He does a great job there, blah, blah, blah. He is a Rough Rider, too. And Mike ain't that big. Mike by like 5'8", 160 pounds. But I know if it comes down to it, he's going to do what he got to do. Come on, Mitch Johnson. You're not putting on for Seattle. That's a bad look, because the people I know from Seattle, they're not moving like that. There's a different way, as you said, to go about explaining how your guy should be, not roughed up as much, but to say that the league needs to protect him. It's not the T-Wolves' job to protect an 8-foot, once-in-a-lifetime generational talent. It is not the Wolves' responsibility to do that. And it's not really the ref's responsibility to do that in that aspect, because, again, how else are we supposed to guard him? We're just supposed to just let him just waltz into the lane? And he just had almost 40 points the other night. You got to come with a different approach, and you got to get physical with him if you want to have a chance at slowing that guy down.
0: All right, up next, we know who's picking first in the NBA draft. Who are they taking? We'll answer that question next. Game Night on ESPN Radio.
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14: A better life with Dr. Sanjay Gupta.
15: In recent years, scientists have really dialed up the urgency to understand PFAS, sometimes referred to as forever chemicals because of how long they take to break down. The latest study found these chemicals may be aging men in their 50s and 60s a bit faster than men who are younger or older or women of any age. Experts we talked to said the accumulation of PFAS may lower testosterone levels in men, impair sperm quality, and increase risks of testicular and kidney cancer. Women, it seems, just seem to be able to clear PFAS faster. Now, whether you're a man or a woman, trying to limit your exposure is a great idea. Three ways to do that. Filter your drinking water. Don't use non-stick cookware like Teflon, and avoid fast food packaging, which are sometimes coated with these chemicals. I'm Dr. Sanjay Gupta, helping you live a better life.
16: The fourth pick in the NBA draft goes to the Chicago Bulls. The third pick will be made by the Memphis Grizzlies. Picking second will be the Utah Jazz. And that means that the number one pick in the 2026 NBA draft goes to the Washington Wizards.
0: We now know who's drafting at the top of the NBA draft. It's game night here on ESPN Radio, the ESPN app, Sirius XM Channel 80, presented by Progressive Insurance. Mark Zeno, DJ Bieniemy with us. And let's welcome in Jeremy Wu, ESPN NBA draft analyst now. Finally, the Washington Wizards, after all these years of stinking and being one of the worst teams in the league, finally got rewarded with the number one overall pick. Jeremy, is it a fait accompli at this point that A.J. DeBonce is going to be the direction they go?
17: Well, guys, you know, I don't think it's a done deal, right? It never is as easy as it seems. I think he is the guy who I have there in my mock. I think he's the guy who we would say is favored. But there's always a process with these things. I think all year, you know, there's been, you know, depending on how you talk to, one, you know, at least two, three, four, maybe even candidates for the number one pick. So I think it'll be a process. I do think maybe that's ultimately where they land. But, you know, it's been less than 24 hours, if not even that. So I think we'll have to see how it plays out.
1: How much are you going to factor in Peterson's, you know, whole up and down, off the court, weird-ish injury season? How much are you going to factor that into just your overall evaluation of the kid from Kansas?
17: Well, that's something for me, I think the talent really speaks. I think this is something that teams have done their homework on from talking to people around the NBA. The intel on Peterson, he's a hard worker. He's serious. He cares. Like, I don't think that's in question. I we'll have answers this week as he does his medicals, as he goes through this process, as teams sit down with him in interviews. I think that'll help clarify some of these lingering things. But for me personally, I think he's very much in the mix for number one. I would consider him there. I would be very happy taking him number two. There's nothing to me, to my knowledge at this time, that would make me, worry beyond that.
0: He's Jeremy Wu, ESPN NBA draft analyst on Game Night on ESPN Radio and the ESPN app. With so much talent at the top, or just in the first round in general, not even at the top, within the lottery, do you see this being a draft where there could be some maneuvering and teams trying to move in or move out and acquire more assets and things of that nature? Or does it feel like because there's so much talent and so many needy teams that we're just going to get players taken right off the board as they come?
17: Well, it's always fun, especially right after the lottery when it's fresh, and we always speculate, what trades could happen and different moves people could do. Ultimately, that's something, it's ultimately very difficult, I think, to trade on the top of the draft. History shows just there's a lot of different things at stake, different factors. The asking price is always very high to trade up. I expect it's still pretty difficult this year with the number of good players there are. So I do think there'll obviously be conversations that are had. There's speculation already about, for example, like Utah, will they try to make a run at Tabanza at number one? It's a fair question, right? Someone they're familiar with it from BYU, but these things are always harder, easier in concept than in execution. So, again, something that'll play out. I do expect that there are always trades as you get further down, but right now it's early to call.
1: I'm a suffering Heat fan right now. So, Jeremy, I just need to know, obviously. I wanted the Heat, their pick to jump up a lot higher than where it was at 13, last year. They had the Hoopa flag pick, but that's not here nor there. Who is a player that will be in that lottery range that you think can have a very impactful NBA type of career?
17: Yeah, it's a deep draft. They're going to be good players there at number 13 for in that range of the draft. You look at LeBaron Fylon, you look at Gex Lindenborg. These guys are like proven college players. Adai Mara is on the Michigan team that won the championship. I think all these guys, I think it's not a bad place to be. Someone's going to fall. Maybe someone out of that top group falls, but I think in Miami's case, in that range, they'll walk away with someone who I think will be able to help them. They might not be a superstar, but I think these guys are all pretty interesting bets to have really good careers.
0: Some final thoughts here real quick for Jeremy Wu, ESPN NBA draft analyst. Is there a guy that you think will shoot up draft boards between now and the time they actually start that we didn't see coming?
17: As it falls right now, there are no crazy surprises. I do think Caleb Wilson's one to watch just because, we have him penciled in at number four right now to Chicago, but there are a lot of people around the NBA who have him higher than that, right? It's been a discussion with him and Cam Boozer all year. Boozer coming in as the more proven guy, but athletically, Wilson is a different level athlete. He can do some things that Boozer can't do. So it kind of comes down to, what do you want your team to look like and what do you value? But I do think Caleb Wilson, as he gets in front of teams, I would guess these teams all want to bring him in, at least get a look at him. Utah, Memphis, even Washington at number one. I would guess they try to take a look at it. I'm not saying that's what will happen, but I do think he's a guy who maybe we need to give consideration. He is in that top four group for a lot of people, higher than number four.
0: He's Jeremy Wu, ESPN NBA draft analyst. Thanks so much for the time tonight. We appreciate it.
17: And no problem, guys. Thank you.
0: Look, top of this draft is loaded, obviously. Mm-hmm. Somebody's going to get a steal later on at the back end of the lottery, I really think. When you start to look at all the guards that are there, Darius Acuff, Kingston Flemings, Michael Brown, and Keaton Wagler, all these guys and names that you learned about in the NCAA tournament, if you weren't following college basketball that closely, some of those guards are going to be really dynamic.
1: Yeah, no, I agree there. So as a Heat fan, I just need them to get the most, or obviously they're not going to get the most dynamic guy up top, but just get one of those guys that could change the tenor of the franchise, because as we've talked about off air, the only way to get good now is through the draft. So you got to hit on these draft picks wherever you're slotted at, whether it's 1, 13, 8, 7, 6, 7. Anyway, you have to be able to, you know, hope you can identify talent and identify talent that could turn into something that could change the trajectory of your franchise. I think, you know, I was having a discussion with some of my friends with the Rockets. The reason why they've ended up in the position that they're in is because, yes, they had all those picks, but they missed on a lot of them or got a lesser guy. So back to your point about just getting some dynamic guards or getting the dynamic player, got to find that right guy that can help change the trajectory of your franchise.
0: Yeah, I mean, and there's a lot of them that are there. I mean, it really is. This is one of the more stacked drafts we've seen in the better part of the last 10 years plus for the NBA. So there's going to be a lot of teams lusting to try to get to the top of this thing when it's all said and done. So we got a little bit more NBA playoffs to do before we get to the draft. And we've got a series that is now knotted up at 2 games apiece between the T-Wolves and Spurs. More to dive into between both of those teams. And we're going to do it next right here on Game Night. He's DJ Bieniemy. I'm Mark Zeno. This has been Game Night on ESPN Radio, the ESPN app, SiriusXM, Channel 80. More NBA playoffs coming up next.
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3: John Ryder. The Timberwolves get past the Spurs 114-109 to even their West semifinal series at 2. Victor Wembanyama tossed from the game, ejected to the second quarter for elbowing Naz Reid. Anthony Edwards had a game-high 36, 16 of those in the fourth quarter. So Spurs and Timberwolves series knotted at 2 with Game 5 on Tuesday night in San Antonio. Meanwhile, the Knicks are moving on to the East Finals for the second straight season, and they do it in easy fashion, clobbering the 76ers 144-114 for the series sweep. New York knocking down 25 threes. They were 57% shooting from distance. NBA draft lottery announced earlier. The Wizards get the top pick. The Jazz get the second selection, followed by the Grizzlies and the Bulls. ESPN's Jay Billis on the draft.
5: There's still a lot of tough decisions to make, and it's not a no-brainer at number one. A.J. DiBonta and Darren Peterson, that's going to be a tough decision for Washington. And we have some years where you say it's a no-brainer. This is not. And you've got a number of difficult decisions that are going to be made throughout the top 10.
6: Yeah.
5: But the good news is that no matter where you fall in the top 10, you're going to get a really good player. This is a deep draft of star caliber talent.
3: 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To the NHL in the Stanley Cup playoffs second round. Got game 4 in Anaheim on ESPN TV. The Ducks and Golden Knights tied at 2. 5 minutes into the second period, Vegas has a 2-1 series lead. The Canadiens annihilate the Sabres 6-2 in game 3 in Montreal to take a 2-1 series lead.
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0: It's Sunday, May 10th, 2026. And this is Game Night.
1: Dangerous than that. It doesn't. Every criteria is met here, Zach Zarba.
2: After review, there is wind-up impact and follow-through above the neck of an opponent. It is unnecessary and excessive in contact by Wimbanyama. It meets all the criteria and has been upgraded to a flagrant foul, penalty two. Wimbanyama's rejected.
1: It's perfectly executed by the officials. That's exactly right. Wemby may have just changed this series. He's gone. A flagrant two. He claps his hands. Gives his teammates some hugs, daps them up, but he's done.
3: KFAN Sports Radio with the call. Wemby was done. The Spurs are done in game two. They fall 114-109 to the Minnesota Timberwolves, who tie the series up at two games apiece. It's Game Night on ESPN Radio, the ESPN app. Mark Zeno and DJ Bienname. We are presented by Progressive Insurance. Look, obviously a game-changing call here, and the official did nail that perfectly. I mean, there was not any misunderstanding of what exactly went on there. So good for the officials. But look, I thought it merited a flagrant two and an ejection. I didn't have a problem with it. I think you call the game the way you call the game, and I thought the officials handled it correctly. To your point earlier, DJ, about it being an entertainment product, yes, but you know, it doesn't mean that. You know, a Lamborghini's a fast car. It doesn't mean you take it 100 miles 100 miles an hour down the road of the side street.
4: That's fair. Not on the side street, but on the highway, you know, on the Texas freeway, maybe you go maybe 95. But, you know, the funniest thing, I don't know, we haven't touched on this yet. I don't think Wemby knew what a flagrant two results in. Because I saw him on the bench, he said, flagrant two, that means I'm ejected. Yes, Wemby, that means you're ejected. You have to go.
3: You ain't got to go home, but you got to get the heck on up out of here.
4: Yeah. So I think he was the one person that didn't understand what a flagrant two was. But, you know, I hated the ejection. I hated a lot of things. I hated the ejection. I hated De'Aaron Fox not coming through. I hated Mitch Johnson's reaction to the ejection in the press conference. It seemed like I hate a lot of the Spurs reactions and the Spurs stuff right now. So, you know, I had them get into the NBA Finals, but I feel like there's a lot of weakling juice that they're kind of spewing out on the court. So, but again, I didn't love the ejection because, again, I want to see the one guy who clearly can challenge the throne for the greatest of all time with LeBron and Michael, because I think Wemby has that type of talent, and I want to see him go on this playoff run, and it sucks that we weren't able to see it. I saw a stat earlier that was the earliest a NBA star has been, an NBA all-star has been ejected in a playoff game in so long. Like, it's been so long that since that's happened, and obviously that alters the trajectory of a game. So I know you felt like it should have been, you got called a game the way you got to call it, but I feel like a lot of us missed out on something fun in terms of a watch. Because I would love to see how they was going to react to him throwing that elbow.
3: Yeah, I mean, look, it certainly, would have ignited a response from Minnesota, to say the least, in the whole thing. But, you know, again, Wemby gets ejected. Minnesota takes advantage. They win the game by five. They tie the series up at two. Let's hear from Chris Finch, the Timberwolves head coach, after the game.
5: Chris, you're down eight there in the fourth quarter. What did you see from your group collectively to dig this one out?
6: You know, it's just more physicality, standing up these drives. You know, they were bullying us in the paint for a lot of the time leading up to that. And, you know, we weren't doing a good enough job of standing up those drives right there. Rebounded well, obviously, and got hot. You know, we rode that a little bit. So
5: I know you've seen Ant in these before, but, with almost a season on the line here, and to see him come through like that, just how do you sum up what he gave you?
6: It was awesome. It was special. You know, this is what he loves. This is what he lives for. You know, not just big games, but big moments. And, you know, I thought, you know, for the most part, when he wasn't doubled, you know, he got to his stuff quick and clean, and just kind of figured out how to get separation, and that was just all that he needed.
7: Chris, just with Ant and kind of seeing him put together a lot of good playoff games over the years, where might this one rank in terms of the circumstances with his knees and everything that's been bad?
6: I mean, up near the top for sure. I can't. It's hard to go back and think about all of those games when you're just coming out of a game like that. But certainly up there. Yeah, I thought he was, he's, you know, yeah, just, you know, kind of, that's who he is. That's who you need him to be. It's, we're lucky to have him, and he's special, no doubt, especially given what he's been fighting through over the last month and a half.
8: When so much of your game plan is against what Victor can do on both sides, when he gets ejected with that flagrant two in the second quarter, does it take guys a little bit to adjust to, like, what we talked about coming in probably has to shift right now?
6: Well, some of that, but I thought, like, I thought we let our mind slip more than anything else. I thought offensively we were really doing a lot of good things, and then I felt like we lost our way a little bit and kind of, you know, gave them life. I thought we had a chance to, I mean, we never expected them just to go away. They won a game in the Portland series without Wembanyama, so they're a very good, very good team. They played a lot without him this year at different times, so they're comfortable with that. The mindset, you know, we had to get dialed back in to getting back to playing smarter basketball. You know, beginning of third wasn't smart basketball. We turned it over a bunch. You know, that was really what flipped the game on us, was our turnovers more than anything else. But we knew with a lot of small lineup, it was going to be just a contain the ball game. So we talked about that at halftime.
3: So that was Chris Finch again after the game and responding to, you know, the ejection of Victor Wembanyama. And I think, you know, this Minnesota team really just found a lot. And Anthony Edwards, again, he's not going to get a ton of credit for the level of play that he put forth tonight. But like I said, I mean, the outlook for this series was that Minnesota didn't really stand a chance.
4: Right.
3: Mostly because Anthony Edwards was hobbled coming into the series, didn't know if he was going to play, somehow gutted out, what, 20 minutes in game one in a game that they lost, or a game that they won, rather, and then, you know, gutted out another 20 in game two where they got crushed. But, you know, these are all-time playoff performances for Anthony Edwards. And like I said, it doesn't get a lot of attention the way we do with some other stars, but he certainly laid it all on the line tonight.
4: Yeah, I completely agree there. I guess I said, like, Anthony Edwards kind of reminds me a lot of a young Dwayne Wade, obviously with a three-point shot. He has flares of MJ in terms of the competitive streak, the high-flying ability. Watching Anthony Edwards plays, it makes sense why so many people gravitate towards his play style because, again, you know, we love nostalgia, whether you like to admit it or not, and Anthony Edwards feels like a throwback classic two-guard, where I'm going to get buckets, I'm going to defend at a high level, I'm going to talk trash, I'm going to bark, and I'm going to be able to will my team to victories at times. And I think that's something that separates a guy like him, who I view as a superstar, versus a guy like Donovan Mitchell, who I view as just a star, right? There are certain guys that can find ways to will their team to victories, and Anthony Edwards is solely in that bunch. Again, in my eyes, he's a superstar, and I think if they're able to pull this series out, they're going to give the OKC all that they can ask for, right? I think this part still loose to OKC because I think OKC is going to probably win the chip, you know, go win the chip. You know, we're not worried about the Knicks, but that's not
3: settle,
4: the end there.
3: Settle in. It's not start picking fights.
4: But, yeah, like, again, like, I love watching Anthony Edwards play because it reminds me of my favorite player of all time, again, Dwayne Wade.
3: Well, Naz Reid was the guy who took the elbow from Victor Wembanyama that got him ejected. Here's Naz Reid after the game about what had happened.
9: In terms of taking the elbow, were you surprised? How much did it impact you? How much did it hurt? And have you been hit like that before in this game?
10: Pain is weakness leaving the body. That's it.
4: That's my type of answer. I ain't gonna lie. That's my type of answer. Pain is weakness leaving the body. You know, I'm actually... I haven't told you guys this. So I train kids on the side. Like, I'm a speed trainer, speed cook. I ran track in college. I'm going to use that line. I got a kid. I got two kids in the morning. One at 5:30, one at 8. I'm using that in the morning.
3: I only chuckled because, again, like, you know, being in the military for 20 years, I've been hearing that forever. You know, that's the kind of thing that that quirky drill sergeants say to you. You know, pain is weakness leaving the body. And I'm like, hey there, pal. Okay, my pain is still in my body. Okay, don't tell me what I'm feeling right now. No, but I mean, look, all of this, you know, boils down to the fact that still, I think what's going to get overlooked is the three-point shooting of San Antonio is critical to their success. Okay. Because if you go back to the games that they have lost in this postseason, right? and what has developed. The game that Victor Wembanyama got knocked out against the Portland Trailblazers, they shot 29% from three. They lost. Opening game, game one, they shot 28% from three. They lost with Victor Wembanyama in the entire game. And then once again in this game, they shot 23% from three. It is a running theme, with or without Wembanyama in the court. This is going to get lost in this conversation tomorrow. No one's going to sit there and talk about anything other than Wemby being out. Should it have been a flagrant? Should it have been an ejection? Blah, blah, blah. The reality is that if you want to beat the San Antonio Spurs, you have got to prevent them from making three-point shots. Or the reality is that if they just have a bad night from three, anybody can take them out. And so, when they go to play, just to get ahead of ourselves, when they go to play OKC, guess what? OKC can defend inside and outside, which is why I don't think the Spurs really stand a chance against the Thunder.
4: So my question back to you, I'm going to kick it back to you, is you say if you can limit them from the three-point line or they have an off day from three, you have a good chance at beating them. With the way the NBA is today, how much different is that from any other team?
3: Well, it's a fair point. You're not wrong in that. But it's one of those things where the Celtics were live and die by it. They took 49 a game. That's not the Spurs.
4: Right.
3: They don't do that, right? I mean, I can go back to it again here real quick. The number of threes that they took in those games, because they don't average the same amount as Boston does. Even tonight, they only took 26 of them, whereas the Celtics are up in the high 30s with the number that they take. Well, by the way, San Antonio still shot 48% from the field in this game. So it's not like they had a bad night overall. But to your point, that's fair about anybody, but it just seems to be when you have Victor Wembanyama, if you take that other part of their game away, defending Wemby becomes a little bit less of a chore. All right, up next, we're going to go around the diamond. Game night on ESPN Radio.
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22: To Thomas. Swing and a miss, struck him out, got him with the cutter and a 1-2-3 ninth. The save for Jansen, and the Tigers using six pitchers in a true bullpen game tonight. A team that is saddled with injuries and a suspension, and they avoid getting swept by the Royals.
3: That was a call on ESPN Radio as the Tigers beat the Royals 6-3. It's game night on ESPN Radio, the ESPN app, Sirius XM, Channel 80, presented by Progressive Insurance. Mark Zeno, DJ Bieniemy, on the call tonight. Joining us now, Buster Olney, ESPN MLB insider. Buster, I know that you have your podcast here. I also know that we have various injuries named after pitchers in Major League Baseball. They have Tommy John surgery, but apparently you're going to tell us that apparently Tarik Skubal has his own surgery now named after him.
23: Yeah, Scott Boras, his agent, when I talked to him earlier today, referred to it as a Skubal scope. Which is actually what, you know, and Scott had mentioned this to me in a conversation the other day, and I said, hey, you got to come on the, you know, come on the podcast and talk about it because it's such an unusual, it's a new surgery. I can't tell you that it's new for anybody. I mean, you know, maybe some amateur player got it. But Dr. Neil Eletrosh recommended that as Tarik Skubal needed a bone chip removed from his elbow, rather than go with a typical arthroscopy that, you know, usually holds pitchers out for 2 to 3 months, he suggested this nanoscope where, you know, as Scott said, it's like a very thin camera that is inserted into the elbow. He said it's the equivalent in terms of width to like getting a shot. And Skubal went through this. And what that means is because it was not as invasive as some of the other procedures, it means that he doesn't have to go through, you know, a shutdown, then rehab, then build back up with pitch count, which is how you get to 3 months. There's optimism in the Tigers clubhouse that he's going to be back in about a month.
3: Wow.
23: Which is crazy. Now, that would be great for the Tigers. It would be great for Tarik Skubal, who's eligible for free agency in the fall. And that's, to me, why it was important to get Scott on the record to say that, because it's certainly an important development in Skubal's career.
4: The NL right now has 8 teams that are above 500, but the AL only has like 4. What do you think is the biggest reason for just the complete mediocrity that's going on in American League right now?
23: So my experience is that when you have the best teams, and in this case right now in this era, it's the Dodgers. It used to be like Red Sox versus Yankees. You have the arms race that pushes all the teams in that particular league. Mm. And so the biggest arms race going on now is in the National League, where teams like the Mets, you know, Phillies are going to spend to try to keep up with the Dodgers. And so the National League is, I think, markedly the better league. On the other hand, the American League has become the league of opportunity because you've got the Yankees and you've got the Rays. The Rays are at the top of the American League East now. The Yankees are a game behind them. And then you have the A's, one game or two games over 500, and then all other teams are under 500, which means that if you are the Red Sox, you are Detroit, you are Toronto, you're Seattle, and you've either underperformed, you've been hit by a wave of injuries, there is a lot of time to try to figure things out. Think about it today. At this moment, guys, the number one seed in the American League would be the Tampa Bay Rays. The number two seed would be the A's. I mean, that tells you, and there isn't a single American League Central team that has a record over 500. The National League, on the other hand, much more competitive, which is why if you're a team like the Mets, that mountain you'd have to climb is much higher versus being in the American League.
3: He's Buster Olney, ESPN MLB insider here on Game Night on ESPN Radio, the ESPN app. The Yankees, who look so good so far, just get swept by the Brewers. Buster, the Yankees are 25-7 against teams that are under 500. They're now 1-8 against teams with a winning record this year. They have four players in their starting lineup who are batting 202 or less. Like, is this team a paper tiger and just beating up on bad teams at this point?
23: So, I mean, you can answer that being a Yankees guy, right?
3: Mm-hmm.
23: Like, how are you feeling about this team right now?
3: I think they're fugazi. Here's the reality is that Aaron Judge is good enough to carry any lineup, and Ben Rice right behind him and Cody are really doing a bulk of the offense. Yes, the pitching has been great. You cannot deny the Yankees' pitching has been fantastic. But you saw what happened when they ran up against good pitching like they did in Milwaukee. They don't match up well because they don't have enough contact hitters. And guys, if they don't hit home runs, they don't score. So I just don't feel like – I mean, look, my negativity towards the Yankees continues to grow just because I saw so much success earlier in my life that it's hard for me to tolerate this much longer, Buster. But the reality is that I still think this is a flawed team and a flawed roster.
23: So I think that they actually are one of the teams – will become one of the teams, let's put it that way – that will potentially challenge the Dodgers' reign as champions. And here's a couple reasons why. And everything you said, I agree with in terms of the swing and miss. It's not good. But here's the thing. I think as they get Gerrit Cole back and Carlos Rodon back, they're starting pitching, which has already been excellent within the American League context that we just talked about.
3: Right.
23: Like, they will run away and hide. But here's the thing I know about Brian Cashman, their general manager, is that when you get to the trade deadline, if he feels like that he is a team that might go over the top, they will be aggressive. And so the best bullpen options, which is, to me, clearly their biggest need is to add in that in the bullpen. I think they're going to be adding a lot before the trade deadline. You're going to have some spillover as Cole and Rodon come back. They're going to be, potentially Weathers gets bumped to the bullpen. I think by the time we get to October, it's going to be a really good team. But to your point, because it's the American League, it might be that they're kind of like, the MAC-10 going up against, the SEC once you get into the playoffs, because the National League is a lot better across the board.
3: He is Buster Olney, ESPN MLB Insider. Thanks so much for the time tonight, Buster. We appreciate it.
23: Absolutely. Great to talk with you guys.
3: Yeah, I mean, look, I Buster knows better than I would, to say the least. But I'm always curious, always skeptical of teams in general, at the beginning of the year. And we see this sometimes in the NFL and not so much in the NBA, but because there's such a gap between the haves and the have-nots. But, I say it all the time, DJ, like September is fool's gold in the NFL.
4: Right.
3: Teams aren't what they are. We don't know what they are. They haven't figured each other out yet. They haven't figured themselves out yet. And so going 3-1 in September doesn't mean you're going to be a playoff team. It's better than going 1-3. But Absolutely. The point is that like it's just hard to figure out who's what. And I see a lot of that with the Yankees right now, that this is not a team that looks like they can go up against the best teams and hit enough to score runs. Because if they don't hit home runs, they don't push the ball across the plate.
4: You seem like a very skeptical New York scoring fan that is always going to be on a pessimistic side. Until they give you a reason to have optimism. And I have to respect it. I got to respect it. That's not me, but I get it.
3: I have to trust what I see at this point in time. Now, Knicks, on the other hand, I'm very optimistic at this point in time. I don't want to get too far. Stop rolling your eyes. I don't want to get too far ahead of myself yet, but the only team that can beat OKC is the New York Knicks. Speaking of which, they brought out the brooms in Philadelphia and a whole lot more. That's next. It's Game Night on ESPN Radio and the ESPN app.
0: edition of Unsportsmanlike with Chris Canty, Michelle Spellman, and me, Evan Cohen. 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Mini camps are wrapping up, but it's never too early to give you the biggest roster holes for each of the Super Bowl contenders. 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
26: When it comes to the myriad reasons people don't get enough exercise, psychologist Diana Hill has heard them all. She's the author of a new book with a great title, I Know I Should Exercise, But. On a recent episode of my podcast, Chasing Life, Hill told me the number one reason people don't exercise is because they don't feel like they have enough time. She told us that she encourages people she works with to shift from an either-or mindset to a both-and mindset. Hill herself uses time at her son's baseball game to walk around the field cheering him on instead of sitting on the sidelines. She also recommends setting up your space at home, at work, in the car to facilitate movement. So every night before I go to bed, I lay out my workout clothes next to my bathroom sink so they are waiting there for me as a good reminder. I'm Dr. Sanjay Gupta, helping you live a better life.
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3: I'm Sean Ryder. The Timberwolves edged the Spurs 114-109 at Game 4 of their West semifinal series in Minnesota. Anthony Edwards, 16 of his game-high 36, coming in the fourth quarter. Victor Wembanyama tossed in the second quarter for elbowing Naz Reid. Series is now tied at 2. Game 5 is on Tuesday night in San Antonio. That was Wembanyama's first career ejection. Knicks advancing to the East Finals for the second straight year as they blow out the 76ers 144-114. Washington wins the NBA draft lottery. Wizards get the top overall pick, followed by the Jazz, Grizzlies, and Bulls. Stanley Cup playoffs round 2. Ducks have taken a 3-2 lead on the Golden Knights late in the second period. You can watch the game on ESPN as Anaheim looks to even the series at 2. Canadians now have a 2-1 series lead on the Sabres. Montreal wins in a 6-2 rout. In baseball, a walk-off in Milwaukee.
28: Opening pitch to Terang. Fly ball, center field. It's hit well. Grisham back. It is gone! Another Mother's Day miracle for the Brewers. Straight away, center field. Number 6 for Bryce Terang. And it's a walk-off for the crew of the Knights.
3: And that walk-off
5: with two outs in the ninth. Call on 620 WTMJ. Brewers have won four straight. They have a three-game sweep of the Yankees, 4-3. The final score, Aaron Judge at his 16th home run in the loss. He's tied with Kyle Schwarber for the Major League lead. Tampa Bay now one up on New York. Rays beat the Red Sox at Fenway 4-1.
0: Hey, it's Evan Cohen. Coming up Monday, the draft is done. Mini camps are wrapping up, but it's never too early to tell you the biggest roster holes for Super Bowl contenders. It's on Sportsmanlike, 6 a.m. Eastern, right here on ESPN Radio, ESPN2, and ESPNU.
6: .141, .112 New York. Dottier, three from the left. There it is. He hits the 25th three-pointer for the Knicks, tying an NBA playoff record.
3: It was a good old-fashioned beating outside the woodshed. 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That was a call on ESPN Radio as the Knicks pummel the Philadelphia 76ers 144-114, a 30-point victory. They sweep them right out of the playoffs. The Knicks have now won six straight playoff games and look all but unbeatable at this point in time, particularly in the East. They'll await the winner of the Cavaliers and Pistons series in the Eastern Conference Finals, in a place that the Knicks demanded they get back to when they fired Tom Thibodeau. They demanded they get back to this spot to be in the Eastern Conference Finals again and now get to the NBA Finals. They are here. Mark Zeno and DJ Bienname with you. Look, you can't deny what the Knicks have done to this point, DJ. They look like a whole different team from what they were in the regular season. That said, I'm not going to ignore the fact that they still have to win one more series, but boy, do they look like a juggernaut right now.
4: They look really good, you know, when you beat up on a beat-up and beat-down Sixers team. They look good. I give them that. You know, you beat up on a Hawks team that, you know, the Hawks, they beat up on a easy schedule. You know, the Hawks weren't as good what the record really was. But You have to give credit where credit is due, because they are put up some historic numbers. I know we had some numbers sent out to us earlier, basically just saying how they have the highest point differential since the Thunder of last year, how they're averaging like 120 points. Like, those numbers cannot be ignored. I don't care who you're playing against. You know, again, they got a point of a 194 in 10 games this season, which is the best in 10 game span ever since the 2017 Warriors, where they had Durant. Now, let's not get ahead of ourselves and not compare them to the Warriors with Durant, because that's a wholly, totally different monster. But I think the fact that they are dominating the way that they are, you have to give credit to that. But they lose to the Pistons in the next round, it's all for naught. None of it matters.
0: No, you're not wrong in that. I mean, again, if they end up losing in the next round and don't get to the NBA Finals, it won't be pretty in New York, to say the least. But when you talk about what kind of has been impressive with this team, You know, there has been no regression to the mean so far.
4: Right.
0: It's now been six straight games where they've shot better than 50% from the field. Like, just as a numbers guy, right? Like, Forget, you know, analytics and sports betting and everything else. Like, the way I look through a lens at certain things, at some point, it's got to come back down. I keep saying, when is the game that they're going to have this flat spot? When are they going to quote Nick, as Knick fans say? And it just hasn't happened. And you keep turning on the TV, and you're almost like waiting. And then just every-

0: A whole lot.
1: A whole lot. You know, when OG Anunoby was healthy, he was looking good. Karl-Anthony Towns, as we had our earlier guy on talking about how they made Cat the facilitator and how he's been able to have double-digit assist games and things of that nature. They do look like a team that could actually get to the NBA Finals. And in my opinion, if they don't get to the NBA Finals, it's an utter disappointment, because this, if there hasn't been a year, this is the year where it's like there's no excuses. Zero. None. None at all. Last year, they should have got there, but you could give somewhat of an excuse of they hadn't been to the conference finals since, I think, George Bush was in office. But that you know, a long time ago. But this time they have some experience, because I think that does play a huge factor with some of these playoff runs. I think the Spurs are going through it right now, right? Where Wemby doing something dumb, which puts the series at so much of an imbalance where it's like, hey, you make a big mistake that can cost you potentially a series, right? The Knicks made a big mistake not closing out game one against the Pacers last year, and that theoretically cost them that series. Everything, the margin is so thin deep into the playoffs, and I think the Knicks having that experience, now there's really, really no excuse, since they're most likely going to see a team that doesn't have that much experience in the Pistons.
0: Well, let's hear from Mike Brown on the new level of focus that the Knicks have shown in the playoffs.
2: It's definitely been elevated in the playoffs. You know, our guys, they've tried to take it to another level with their focus on the details and their energy and effort level. And that's a lot of reason why we're playing pretty good basketball. As you know, when you talk about the elite and the great in any business, I don't care what business you're in, there's one word that stands out. It's the word consistency. The elite do it every play, even if it gets boring or monotonous, you know, and that's what we have to figure out to see if we can do. If we can do it every play, then we have a chance to be elite.
1: I'll say this, though. Even if they lose in the conference finals, it was the right move to move on from Thibodeau to get Mike Brown, because throughout Tibbs' run, they never, ever had a stretch in the playoff where they looked this dominant.
0: Right.
1: No matter who they were playing, right? They lost to an 8-seed Heat team, even though the Heat team was the best team in the East that year, but that's not here nor there. They obviously folded against the Pacers, where they should have won that series. And they obviously shouldn't have lost to the Hawks that one year, where Trae Young became the villain of New York.
0: Mm-hmm.
1: They never had a stretch where they looked like a team that could win a championship. And you can kind of feel that right now. Even like last year when they beat the Celtics, it took some miraculous comebacks. And the Celtics kind of more or less choking to even allow the Knicks to have that chance, right? This year, they feel like the team that's like, nah, like, we belong here. We feel like we look like we're the best. We can dominate you. We can really put our foot on your neck. Because that's what they did against the Hawks. And that's what they did against the 76ers. And you have to give credit to that, because at the end of the day, no matter who you're playing, it's still an NBA team. And it is playoff basketball. And when you can dominate of that magnitude, that always has to be noted. And Tibbs' team never gave you that feeling with the Knicks.
0: No, they didn't. And I think that's the one thing that feels different, you know, the level of dominance. It's not that they're winning. They're dominating from the first opening tip to, you know, all the way through the end of the game. They're playing complete basketball. Here's Jalen Brunson on what they're working on every single day to be the best they can.
3: I mean, it was a roller coaster for sure. I think outside of the New York Knicks organization, things looked worse than what they were from the outside looking in, but from everyone inside the building. And we are working every single day to be the best team we can be. That's all we were focusing on. And we had times where it was positive and negatives, ups and downs, but that's what our goal was. And so that's still our goal, be the best team we can be, continue to learn, continue to get better. And so the journey shows you who you are.
0: What's the ceiling for the Knicks? Do you have the same level of optimism I do that right, the team that you've seen for the last seven games, do they match up well with the Thunder?
1: The only team I think match up well with the Thunder is the Spurs. So I think whoever comes out of the East is gonna get waxed by whoever comes out of the West, especially if it's OKC. I think whoever comes out of the East against OKC is gonna get waxed. That I make no qualms about. But I would say, as everything currently stands, even though as a Heat fan, it pains me to say this, the Knicks do have the best chance to defeat

0: whoever comes out of the West. Because I do think that the Pistons, they'd just be a little bit too green. Hypothetically, they got to the finals to, you know, win in that situation. I think the Knicks would be, because they have guys that can defend the wings, right? You got OG, you got Mikhail. You have a closer in Brunson who can always get a shot off. You have size on the interior with Cat and Mitchell Robinson. And you have a really deep bench. Like, I think that's one thing that kind of goes under the radar is the amount of bodies they can bring into the game, whether it's McBride, obviously, whether it's
1: Mitchell Robinson.
0: Yeah, like, there's so many guys that you can kind of roll through that Rolodex to use. I didn't even mention Josh Hart, who's kind of like that do-it-all, I won't call him a dirty player, even though he did try to break Jimmy Butler's ankle 2 years ago, but that's not
1: here. Oh, boy, here we go. Knew it was coming.
0: But, again, like, you have that type of guy that's willing to do all the dirty work, right? Like, Josh Hart, to me, is a 16-game type of player, like a guy that you know week game in, game out is going to do all the dirty work. You got to have guys like that on your team. Mikal Bridges has played in the NBA Finals. He knows what it's like. He was up 2-0, and obviously they blew that one. But, again, like, he's playing in that situation. So, for me, from my viewpoint, they are the only team in the East that if you had they give them a puncher's chance, they could knock out most likely OKC.
1: It'll be interesting. I'm curious to see how much longer they can play at the pace that they are. At some point, I feel like it has to normalize, but we haven't seen it yet. They'll get plenty of rest, whoever they end up taking on, whether it's the Cavaliers or Detroit. So they'll be certainly have fresh legs on them and health. You know, you're starting to see this now, too, real quickly with some of these other teams. Guys are getting banged up. You know, you're seeing bodies hit the floor, literally. You know, guys are getting tweaked. They've been playing a ton of basketball at a much higher rate now that they have there at any point in the regular season. And health is paramount in the playoffs. And the Knicks have had, knock on wood, have had the fortune of keeping everybody healthy to this point in time. All right, up next, Boyz II Men. They were from Philadelphia, and they sang End of the Road. Is it the end of the road in Philadelphia? It's next on ESPN Radio.
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13: Sometimes you can tell a lot about what someone wants to do offline by looking at what they do online. Let me tell you about Pinterest's first parenting trend report. Pinterest is a huge platform. They have 600 million monthly users, 80 billion searches per month. The report found a shift from the iPad kid era to now, when parents are actually more interested in real-world adventures and hands-on activities. The Global Trends and Insights lead at Pinterest told us families are thoughtfully designing childhoods rooted in creativity, intention, and meaningful experiences. One psychologist we spoke to said he sees this as a reflection of parents' desire to build core capacities in their children: resilience, curiosity, self-regulation, empathy. These things don't grow automatically, but are built through lived experience. I'm Dr. Sanjay Gupta, helping you live a better life.

0: It was a tough one in Philadelphia today. As Boys to Men asked that question, have the Sixers and Joel Embiid reached the end of the road? It's Game Night on ESPN Radio, the ESPN app, Sirius XM Channel 80, presented by Progressive Insurance. He's DJ Bien-Aimé. I'm Mark Zeno. After they get swept out of the postseason, again, the Sixers, who were the seventh seed, you know, got through the first round, the play-in tournament, and ended up taking on the Boston Celtics and upset them after being down 3-1, maybe a little bit of promise, maybe a little bit of fool's gold, but thought maybe the Sixers, no one, I'm not sure anybody thought that they would get swept by the Knicks. I don't know if anybody thought that they would beat them in seven games, but certainly it was not just the sweep. It was the manner in which they got swept, basically demolished in three of the four games that were there. This team has a lot of questions in front of them. Here's Joel Embiid on his future with the 76ers.
1: I love Philly. You know, I've been here my whole career, you know, and yeah, a lot has happened. We haven't won, you know, but it's hard. You know, I've been doing this for a long time. It's hard to win in this league, and everything has to happen. You know, everybody has to be on the same page. Everybody has to play their best basketball, you know, at the same time. And, you know, it takes a lot to win, so we didn't get to reach that goal. I don't care. You know, losing first round, second round, it doesn't matter to me. Like, if you don't accomplish, you know, that goal. And quite frankly, New York, they were just better than us.
0: Yeah. I think that his future is certainly in doubt with Philadelphia. Where do they go next? I mean, this team has been trying to get over the hump for a while now. And obviously hasn't been able to get it done. We talk so much about, you know, the path to getting better and how you close the gap. Philadelphia has not closed the gap on being a top two or three seed in this conference for a couple of years now. In fact, they've been trending in the other direction, despite the fact that they do have some good players and they do have a championship coach in Nick Nurse who has won titles before. But it doesn't seem like that Joel Embiid is going to be the centerpiece of a championship, at least not in Philadelphia.
2: This story long enough, right? It's kind of like with James Harden. People expect, some people think he can like revert or I guess change the narrative on how he plays in the playoffs. And year after year, he shows up and reminds you why he has the narrative that he has. And Embiid is, he might not be a playoff dropper per se, but with him as your centerpiece, the furthest you can go, and it's been proven now, okay, now he's 32, and next playoff run, whenever that is, I mean, if it's next year, he'll be 33. The furthest you can go is the second round. And you have to ask yourself, if you're paying your best player 35% of your cap, as he's making $57 million next season, and the furthest you can go is the second round, you have to start asking yourself questions, what should we do next? The issue is, who's going to take on that atrocity of a contract? Well, it's great for him. Now, if a general manager actively trades for that roster, he should be fired at that moment right there. Because, again, Embiid is injury prone. Him as your centerpiece can't get past the second round. And it's not like he's just kind of injury prone. He has, like, career debilitating type of injuries. And, like, even, like, watching them against the Celtics or even against the Knicks, it was always, man, every fall was like, is this a serious injury? Is this going to be an injury? Things of that nature. So, for me, they do need to find a way to move on, but can they actually move on? Who's going to actually trade for Embiid?
0: Yeah, I mean, look, we asked a little bit of similar questions around, you know, the Houston Rockets to a certain extent, right? Like, who's going to trade for that contract with Kevin Durant? Granted, they're different players and they do different things, and one probably still has a little bit more gas left in the tank than the other. But with these albatross contracts that are hard to move, mm-hmm. it gets to a point where teams are forced to just cut these guys for nothing or move on from them for nothing. And it doesn't make the path to getting better easier. But, you know, Philadelphia, like coming out of the series against Boston, you know, I said to myself, maybe I undervalued this team a little bit. When you start to look at the lineup that they put out there, the big four guys that they had, with Embiid, Maxi Edgecombe, and Paul George, hey, maybe those guys, you know, and we gave them a little credit because the four didn't play together much this year. None right. of due to suspensions and health and everything else. The guys didn't have a lot of time on the court together, so maybe they were better than what we thought. And then the Knicks said, "Nah, they're not."
2: right.
0: But I would tell you too, in fairness to the 76ers, as we just talked about, like what the Knicks have done is probably more of a statement, maybe of them elevating than necessarily the Sixers being this bad, right? What the Knicks did offensively in the last four games, there's one or two teams in the league that would have even competed with them. Other than that, everybody would have got destroyed.
2: Well, yeah, for sure. But again, like when you're paying Paul George $50 million or close to it, or and he has a cap hit of 35%, and then you got Tyrese Maxey on a big contract, you got Joel Embiid on a big contract, you draft VJ, who has a lot of promise. Granted, he's young. You have a championship coach. People in Philly not trying to hear, like, oh, man, the Knicks are just way better than you. Like, nah, like, no, I don't want to hear that. I'm not even a Sixers fan, you know. So when you have that type of payroll, you're going to expect more return on your investment. And right now, it's fair to say, like, the Paul George signing has not worked at all. I mean, you've gotten a series win, which required a team to completely melt down and miss 1,000 threes. You know, Joel Embiid hasn't been able to stay healthy. But you can't then say, well, if Paul George is healthy and Joel Embiid isn't healthy, and if they're all just there, well, you can't guarantee that, because even in this playoff run, Joel Embiid missed multiple games in each series. So that's just kind of where I am on that. The Sixers have to figure out. I mean, they, in all honesty, they probably should just blow it up. I'm a big blow it up guy. Like, I'm big on that. Like, I need the Miami Heat to blow it up. I've been begging them to blow it up for some years now. In the NBA, you have to be bad to get good. You know, we talked about it off the air that the NBA has kind of pigeonholed themselves into where you have to be bad, like horrific, to even have a chance at becoming good again, because by the new CBAs and things of that nature, you can't go the free agency route. Stars don't hit the free agency market. And if you want a star that's disgruntled, most likely you're going to have to trade basically the entire farm to get that player. And now once you trade for that player, he doesn't have the pieces around him, and you're limited on assets to improve the roster around them, a la Milwaukee with Giannis. So that's kind of where I'm at on the Sixers. Yes, you're Knicks. I know you're blowing a lot of smoke up there. You know what? Today, which I understand, right? You should be happy. You should feel great about the Knicks. And they did some great things today. But if I'm a Sixers fan, I don't care that the Knicks have been playing well. My team shouldn't have allowed them to play as well as they did. We should have put water on that, because the Hawks got two games. Why couldn't we just get one?
0: I mean, it's a fair point. The only thing I would say, the Knicks kind of handed those two games back to them, and maybe learned from their mistakes. But
2: fair.
0: For Philadelphia, they more questions than answers at this point. Yep. And what do they do in the offseason? Because, as you mentioned, with the contracts they have, they're hamstrung. They really don't have anybody who can move off of or that would want any of those contracts for anything of value in return. So it's hard to move in that position when you're trying to reconstruct your roster. It doesn't leave you with a lot of space to be able to do so. And Philadelphia, like many teams, is literally stuck where they are right now and have to continue to run it back. And running it back in sports in today's day and age is a recipe for failure, not for success. Up next, things got chippy in Minnesota. It's Game Night on ESPN Radio and the ESPN app.
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15: I'm Chad Ryder. Victor Wembanyama ejected in the second quarter for elbowing Naz Reid in the jaw. The Spurs would have a fourth quarter lead, but the Timberwolves rally. They take San Antonio 114-109, even their West semifinal series at 2, game 4 taking place in Minnesota, and Anthony Edwards, big part of the fourth quarter comeback, 16 of his game-high 36 in the fourth. As for the Knicks, they absolutely clobber the 76ers, 144-114 the final, as they move on to the East Finals. New York hitting 25 threes. They had six players score in double digits, led by Deuce McBride with 25. Now to the Stanley Cup playoffs. We've got a second round game four in Anaheim right now, and the Ducks have a 4-2 lead on the Golden Knights with under 15 minutes to play in the third period. Alex Kalorn, go-ahead power play goal late in the second, also has an assist. Vegas has a 2-1 series lead. Game three in Montreal, and it was a blowout.
16: Here goes Valeno moving in. Valeno center and scores! Zach Bolduc! And Bolduc extends the Montreal lead to 3-1, just over halfway through game three.
15: The call on TSN 690. That was part of four unanswered goals for Montreal. And the Canadiens pound the Sabres 6-2 to take a 2-1 series lead. Sunday Night Baseball goes to the Tigers. They snap a five-game losing streak, defeating the Royals 6-3.
17: Hey, it's Evan Cohen. Coming up Monday as the NBA playoffs roll on, I'll tell you why what happens at the draft lottery will have the biggest impact on the offseason. It's on Sports Night, 6 a.m. Eastern, right here on ESPN Radio, ESPN2, and ESPNU.

0: It's Sunday, May 10th, 2026. And this is Game Night.
1: Let's hear what Jack Zorba has to say. After review, there is wind-up impact and follow-through above the neck of an opponent. It is unnecessary and excessive, the contact by Wembanyama. It meets all the criteria and has been upgraded to a flagrant foul, penalty 2. Wembanyama's been ejected.
2: Wow. Wow. Meets all the criteria for a flagrant penalty 2. Wow. And Victor Wembanyama has been ejected from this game. That I'm not going to be in agreement with on Zach Zorba and the crew here.
3: That was a call on WOAI. Like it or not, Victor Wembanyama booted from game 2. The Spurs go on to lose 114-109 to the Minnesota Timberwolves. That series knotted up at 2 games apiece. It's Game Night on ESPN Radio, the ESPN app. SiriusXM Channel 80, Mark Zeno and DJ Bienema. 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You and I are of the same mind. Look, it was a flagrant. It met everything. Where we kind of defer is that I think he should have been ejected. You don't want the biggest stars in the game not playing at the most critical points in a playoff series, right? Because it is an entertainment product. It is a television product. And Wemby not being there certainly diminishes the value of that product. But I still think they got it right in doing it. Certainly understand it. I don't think there'll be anything further than this. Wemby's not a guy who is a repeat offender in any size, way, shape, or form at this point in his career. And he'll be back for game 5. But, again, tough for the Spurs to be able to recover from it. Nonetheless, I think the ejection was warranted.
4: Free Wemby. Free Wemby. You listen, man. I understand where you're coming from. I know I'm just being selfish because, again, like, the video doesn't look great. I can't make a great argument outside of it's an entertainment product, and we're here to see the stars. But, again, that was a tough elbow that he swung at Naz Reid. And as you said, as Naz Reid said later on, pain is just weakness leaving the body, I guess. But either way, though, free Wemby. I hope they don't suspend him for game 5. If they suspend him for game 5, Adam Silver is losing his grip on what the main goal of a commissioner is to be. Is to make sure everybody's making more and more money, everybody's entertained, everybody's enjoying the product. And if he were to suspend Wemby for game 5, he is losing the complete plot. So I hope they don't do that, because Wemby isn't a repeat offender, as you said, because we saw the last time a suspension of this magnitude happened, obviously, was the 2016 NBA Finals. Mm-hmm. It basically changed the whole turn of the series, and LeBron James and the Cavs were able to make a story comeback that should have never, ever, ever even came close to happening. So I hope Adam learned from that, because that took away history. And hopefully we don't have that situation happen in game 5.
3: Well, Mitch Johnson, the head coach of the Spurs, spoke on Wemby's ejection. He certainly was not happy with it.
5: It's getting to a point that if the people that are in charge of controlling the game and protecting the physicality of the game don't do that, then at some point he's going to have to protect himself. We've been asking him to do that now for a while. So that call, I'm glad Naz Reid was okay and sound like the call was warranted. But in terms of the game plan of every single team we've faced since that young man's been in the league, and the physicality that people try to impose on him and the lack of protection is really disappointing. And at some level, it's starting to get actually disgusting, just in terms of when he tries to fight through things and be professional and mature and deal with some of that stuff. I'm glad he took matters into his old hands. Again, not in terms of hitting Naz Reid, but let me be very clear about that. I'm glad Naz Reid was okay, and I didn't want him to elbow him, but he's going to have to protect himself if they're not, and I think it's disgusting.
3: Disgusting is the word. Yes, you and I discussed earlier, the only way to play Victor Wembanyama is to body him physically, because you can't stand there in front of him and give him space to move and operate, because he's one of one when it comes to physically what he can do. It felt like that his explanation was, it felt more whiny than anything else to me. He actually, yes, it should have been an ejection.
2: Like, he almost said, like, that was the right call to make. Well, then, if it was the right call to make, what are you complaining about?
4: Man, I don't know who let him go up there without, you know, clearing his throat. Because not only did he sound whiny, he sounded like he had, like, some foam or mucus in his throat. He needed to cough and spit out something. Like, it was a combination of all kind of bad stuff. You're complaining. Your voice sounds cracked, like you just finished crying. Like, he did himself no favors in that aspect, from a PR and appearance standpoint. I had one of my friends texting the chat, what is this guy complaining about? What is this guy talking about? Like, if you want people to protect Wemby, you know what the Spurs should do? Sign guys that their main job is to protect Wemby, right? The Pacers did that when they went and signed James Johnson. The Heat gave Udonis Haslem a lifetime spot on the end of the bench solely just to protect Bam Adebayo, Jimmy Butler. The list goes on and on. We've had year after year where there's guys that are Rough Riders that are going to protect, like Draymond. Can't nobody ever touch Steph because of Draymond, right? Mm-hmm. So the Spurs should just get guys that will protect Wemby. Simple as that. Simple as that. You know what I'm saying? Like, the backup center, you know, now, listen, I agreed with his stance, but he was so quick to protect, you know, the women in the Magic City stuff. All right, well, let's go and protect Wemby. Do what you got to do to protect Wemby in that aspect so we don't have a coach crying on national TV after blowing an 8-point lead in the fourth quarter, not getting any stops down the stretch in the last 5 minutes, and then we can not have to worry about the refs, quote-unquote, protecting Wemby.
2: Yeah, and that's the interesting point about it. Like, it's, you know, the protection of Wemby isn't the official's job. Their job is to adjudicate the game the way they see it. You can't ask referees to protect your player from being fouled. I mean, that's just not. Yeah. I mean, Shaquille O'Neal went through an entire career getting hacked all over the place.
4: Come on.
2: And no, nobody ever said we need to protect Shaq. No, Shaq. Wemby's got to protect himself, and to a certain extent, that's what he was saying, that he did protect himself, but he did it in a way that was got him ejected from the game, so it was a lose-lose. Now, I know you don't want Wemby to be suspended for another game. Here's Kendrick Perkins, ESPN NBA analyst, on the ramifications or potential ramifications of the ejection of Wembanyama.
6: Well, you got to keep your composure. That's number one. Number two, it was the right call by the officials. You had to throw him out because we all saw that it was intentional. He looked at him, stared him down, and delivered a blow, and he could have seriously hurt it. Nas Reed in that moment. And so at that time, I understand the game plan time and time again is to go out there and get physical with Wemby, try to frustrate him, but he has to keep his composure. And it's going to be interesting to see what the league determines or what they come up with as they continue to investigate this situation. Because if he's suspended for game five, man, this may change the whole dynamic of this series. And all of a sudden, you could be looking up, because right now, the Timberwolves should feel good headed back to San Antonio tied 2-2. But again, if Wemby is suspended game five and they shift and then Minnesota go in there and get the win, this is going to be one of these moments that Minnesota complete the mission that Wemby is going to look back and have all type of regrets. Because I truly believe, and I know I'm rolling with Minnesota in this series, but from what the Spurs been showing me, Wemby in that lineup, they really could go win the championship. But if he's not, Minnesota complete the mission, this is one of those seasons that he's definitely going to have in the back of his mind for the rest of his NBA career.
4: No, he's right there in that aspect. Like, Wemby as the superstar player, you can't put yourself in that position. You know, there's been a lot of times LeBron got hacked, got this and that. LeBron rarely ever reacted because you're too valuable and too important to your team, you know. And I think sometimes I wonder, does Wemby understand that, right? Because, like, Anthony Edwards understands he's the best player on the team, that how much they need him. Because you see it down the stretch where he's like, give me the ball, everybody got out the way, right? And I think sometimes Wemby kind of play, you know, I don't want to say patty cake. Patty cake is the wrong word, but almost in a sense, they plays along with his guys where it's like, hey, and we saw a little bit in game three, but sometimes, hey, I'm going to take over this game. I'm going to take over down the stretch. This is when they need me to take over down the stretch and go from there. And I think that what we just saw recently was a guy not understanding how important he is to his team and how that just, you just can't put your team in that situation. Even though I don't think he should have been ejected, but hey, you know, by the letter of the law, I understand. Sadly, Mark, I understand.
3: Yeah, I mean, look, I don't think Wemby's in danger of being suspended. I just don't.
4: Right.
3: When you talk about the overall product and everything else, all that's going to factor into it. Not a guy who's been known to do this before. No reason to think that even if that was an intentional elbow, that it warranted anything other than an ejection from the game. The Spurs have paid the price by losing game four. We have a series knotted at two. You can't not put Wembanyama back out there. So I would be shocked. That I would be shocked at if they did not allow him to play in game five. And yes, Kendrick Perkins is correct. So it's a series altering decision by the league. And I'm not sure that they want to set that precedent at this point in time. So there's a lot that will be decided over the course of the next 24 hours. Obviously, we'll hear from the league, I think, fairly quickly tomorrow on the status of Wemby as they go forward. I can't imagine they'll let that hang out there longer as they get set for Game 5. All right, up next, are they a lock to make the NBA Finals? That's next game night on ESPN Radio and the ESPN app.
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16: 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They're going back to back. The Knicks will carry a 7-game win streak into the Eastern Conference Finals. They finish a 4-game sweep of the Sixers with a dominating 144-114 closeout win.
3: Game night on ESPN Radio, the ESPN app, SiriusXM, Channel 80. That was the final call right here on ESPN Radio as the Knicks sweep the Sixers right out of the playoffs with a 144-114 win in Game 4. This team continues to just roll on like an absolute juggernaut at this point in time. They've now won 7 straight games. They've shot better than 50% from the field in the last 6 and have absolutely blown their opponents out along the way. One of the key centerpieces of that Knicks team, Karl Anthony Towns, spoke about what he's seen from his team so far.
19: It's great when you see your team doing what we're doing and, having that kind of focus and discipline and execution. I've always said that the toughest game is the one that ends someone's season. And to see us taking that those words serious, it's great. It's great for us to see. But now we got to, we got to reset. We got to readjust, get our minds back in right, and enjoy this time with our family and, get back to business.
3: Well, business is what they've been handling to this point in time. I know that they still have another series to play. And the way they've looked so far, at least through the Philadelphia series, it doesn't look like Cleveland or Detroit really can match up with them at this point in time. Well, you're shaking your head. Why are you shaking your head?
4: Well, Cleveland, yes, can't match up because they got James Harden on their team. But the Pistons, I'm sure the Pistons defensively will be able to slow them down. And obviously, I don't think you guys have a real answer for Cade Cunningham. So I don't think it would be like a foregone conclusion in that aspect, that's why I'm shaking my head. Because, like, the Pistons for sure would give them some real work from my viewpoint. Now, I think they get them some real work. You making it seem like they're just – like, if they play the Pistons, how many games do you think it would take for the Knicks to win? Would it be in 4 or 5?
3: Knicks in 6.
4: Okay. That's fair.
3: I mean, they're not going to sweep the Pistons. I don't think they would sweep the Pistons or the Cavs.
4: I think they would sweep the Cavs.
3: But I think that there is a, again, the way they've played over the last 5, 6, 7 games, nobody looks like a matchup for them right now. Not when you're shooting better than 50% against everybody. I mean, shooting cures are all ills in basketball. That's when true. Shots go down, everybody's better. And they just nobody has prevented them from making stops. Forget stopping Cade Cunningham for a minute. Does the Pistons' defense have an answer for the Knicks' offense at this point?
4: I'm sure they would. I mean, again, eventually, the Knicks are shooting so great that eventually it has to come back down to earth. I mean, you were just talking about that earlier. So eventually it has to come back down to earth. But let's say, for the sake of discussion, I'm going to be a nice Knicks
3: supporter today.
4: Let's say they get to the NBA Finals. Do you agree with Shaq that for them to win the championship, Cat has to play great? Because Brunson's going to play great. Brunson clearly has that it factor. I know that's a cliche, but that is 1,000% a real thing. Do you agree with Shaq when he was talking on, that one time after the game, that for them to win the championship when he was interviewing Cat has to be great for them to be able to knock off OKC? Do you agree with Shaq's statement?
3: Yeah, I mean, listen, Cat is fundamental to their success. There's no doubt about it, and he's proven that. I mean, but there is a world now where Cat is dishing out more assists than field goals he's making.
4: Yeah.
3: Which is, a different level or a different way the Knicks have played with him before. I keep going back to this big lineup that they keep trotting out there because I don't know that anybody can match up with them in the East with that lineup. When they had Mitchell Robinson in there in the front court and you talk about OG being healthy, and obviously the Knicks sweeping was the best thing in the world for OG who missed the last 2 games. But regardless, a healthy Knicks team with that front court, how does Detroit match up with that size-wise?
4: Yeah. Yeah, I mean, that's a fair point. I think that
20: especially
4: is,
20: with Jalen Duren, by the way, especially with Jalen Duren not being really like anything on offense so far this postseason.
4: Yeah, he's been an atrocity right now. And I know he's due for like a $250 million contract. They cannot give him that. That's how championship windows close. And when it closes, it gets shut. But yeah, I think that's going to be a problem for them, for the Pistons, on that front, that big lineup. But I do think they have the physicality to be able to deal with some of the length in that aspect. Because it's not like the Pistons are super undersized. I mean, they got a 6'7" point guard. Durham is obviously almost 7 feet, close to it. Obviously, you got Tobias Harris. Tobias is a very, very big guard. I mean, not guard, big forward, right? I think he's like 6'8". So I think size-wise, they would be able to deal with some of that. You have the other Thompson, who some people feel is arguably the best on-ball defender in the NBA. So I do feel like they would be able to match up defensively with how the Knicks have been playing offensively. Because, again, like, I'm not trying to hate. You know, I don't want to be the wet blanket, but it was the Hawks and beat up 76ers. I'm you know, I don't want to be that guy, but hey.
20: No, look, it's fair. It's a simple point. Like the Knicks are showing you the gap between the top two and three and everybody else. And I think that's paramount in both conferences, right? I know the Celtics got knocked off, but the reality is that, you know, that Celtics team that lost was not the team that played all year long because they added Jason Tatum back into it. In theory, that should have made it better, but obviously it didn't. But, you know, to your point, I mean, this Knicks team right now is just playing a different level of basketball than they played all year long. They're playing their best basketball right now, which is where you want to be in the postseason. Here's Kendrick Perkins, ESPN NBA analyst on SportsCenter, about takeaways from the Knicks series.
6: Well, number one, they're coming out of the Eastern Conference. I don't give a damn who wins that series out of the Cavs in Detroit. I think the Pistons are going to take it. Number two, the Knicks could actually go win it all. They could go win the whole damn thing led by Big Body Brunson. And guess what? It will be the third time in the NBA history that a small guard leads their team to the NBA championship. What this team has done, it has figured it out on both sides of the basketball. Mike Brown, what he has done is he has changed his offensive system and it's opened it up for everybody. He got Cat Pan as point center and it's doing wonders for him. Defensively, this team is locked in and playing some of the best defense in the postseason. They stick together, get OG Anunoby back into the lineup, get him healthy. This New York Knicks team could possibly go and win it all. They have the talent, they have the identity, and now they're clicking on all cylinders on both ends of the floor.
20: See, they could win it all, baby. They can win it all.
4: Well, you know, I mean, hey, listen, Perk is a very entertaining analyst, you know. But, you know, he's going to give you a hot take. No matter what, he's always going to give you a hot take, and you got to respect that. So I try not to take too much substance from what Perk is saying, because he was just saying a week ago that the Rockets were going to complete the first 3-0 deficit comeback to win the series. You know, against the Lakers and the Lakers, obviously, they had LeBron on the other side. So, you know, Perk is going to give you a hot take. Perk is going to give you a hot take. But I do think eventually the shooting for the Knicks will come back down to earth. And once that happens, which will probably happen against Detroit, we will start to see the real Knicks. And another thing I want to point out, I want to see our team eventually adjust to Cat kind of being at that point center spot.
20: Yeah, it's going to be something that they're going to have to figure out and deal with. I mean, I don't think it's a hot take to say they could win it all. I think we just assume that Oklahoma City is that much better than everybody else. The NBA regular season is not the NBA postseason, and they haven't played anybody yet either, for the record. Up next, the WNBA opening weekend comes to a close. Plus, are the Pistons the biggest threat to knock off the Knicks in the East? That's next. 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
32: I'm Sean Ryder. Timberwolves get past the Spurs 114-109, the final in game four of their West semifinal series in Minnesota. Anthony Edwards with a game high 36 points, 16 of those in the fourth quarter as Minnesota rallied. Victor Wembanyama ejected in the second quarter with a flagrant two for elbowing Naz Reid in the jaw. His first career ejection, Spurs guard Dylan Harper on Wemby getting tossed.
33: You don't ever want anyone to get hurt. I mean, we all play in a game we love, but you can see the frustration. You know, I can see where he's coming from. You know, I don't think it was intentional, but it was more like they keep grabbing me. You know, I'm trying to protect myself because no one else going to protect me. But, I mean, we got his back, and I think that he's going to learn from it. He's just knowing not to do that again.
32: And the series is now tied at 2 with Game 5 on Tuesday night in San Antonio. Knicks will be playing Game 1 of the East Finals. They get to the East Finals for the second straight season after crushing the 76ers 144-114 the final. Six players in double digits. The Knicks knocked down 25 three-pointers. They made a record 11 in the first quarter. To the Stanley Cup playoffs, and it just finished up Game 4 in Anaheim of the second round, and the Ducks defeat the Golden Knights 4-3, so that series is now tied at 2. Montreal now with a 2-1 series lead on Buffalo after the Canadiens ripped the Sabres 6-2. Sunday night baseball, Tigers end a 5-game slide, getting past the Royals 6-3. Gage Workman go-ahead 2-run homer in the sixth. It was his first Major League home run.
2: Hey, it's Evan Cohen. 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
20: 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That's 888-729-3776. And as we take a break from the NBA playoffs, we get to the WNBA season that kicked off this weekend. Michael Volpe, ESPN senior women's basketball writer, joining us here on game night. Michael, welcome. The defending champion Aces, they knock off the Sparks. 105-78, what's their ceiling this year, and are they destined to repeat? What's their outlook for the season look like in your eyes?
3: I do think that they are still the favorites to win the championship. Obviously, they had a rough opening game Saturday. That was right after their ring ceremony, and I think they admitted that emotionally they probably weren't as ready for that game as they wanted to be. But in some ways, it worked out for them to have to play the very next day because it's a team we've seen always respond pretty well to any sort of adversity or honestly any kind of embarrassment. And I think they were embarrassed with their opening day performance, and they felt pretty good today, shot 62% against the Sparks.
20: When you look at Caitlin Clark and the Indiana Fever, look, obviously all eyes are on her, but what are realistic expectations for her? And can she stay healthy? I mean, I didn't really think for after her collegiate career we'd see so many injuries for her, but can she stay healthy? And what's the ceiling for the Fever this year?
3: You know, you're right. She was remarkably healthy throughout her college career. Right now it appears she's dealing with a little bit of a back issue. She had, hamstring and groin issues, some other leg issues last year. And, you know, you hope that that isn't something that just sort of continues to be a nagging factor for her. I thought she had a really good first game, or, you know, her first game back in the WNBA. Obviously, she's played with USA Basketball since last season. But in terms of the Fever ceiling, we're just going to have to see them play better defense. That wasn't something that they did particularly well in their opener. And in order for them to be a team that, say, makes it again to the semifinals or makes it further than that, they're going to have to defend a little bit better.
20: He's Michael Volpe, ESPN senior women's college basketball writer, rather, as we preview the WNBA opening weekend here on Game Night on ESPN Radio and the ESPN app. Early rookie of the year favorite, what are the expectations for some of these younger players who are making their debuts?
3: You know, I think a lot of us thought Olivia Miles, and she had a really good debut with the Minnesota Lynx. She was a number two pick. It's only been one number two pick that's actually won Rookie of the Year, and that was back in 2013 with Elena Deladon. But I think a lot of people see the fact that she's going to have Miles is going to have such an opportunity to play a lot this year. They need her to be their point guard. So I think she's really the favorite. The other interesting thing is how many older rookies we have this year. Because of the higher salaries, we're seeing more of the European players come over. So technically, a lot of them are rookies, even though they're sometimes 27, 28 years old. It isn't really an accurate comparison in a lot of ways because they've played professionally, but technically they are rookies. All that said, I still think Olivia Miles is going to be the favorite, and I think she's going to just put up a lot of stats for Minnesota this year. They're going to need her too.
20: Just a couple of final thoughts here from Michael Volpe, ESPN senior women's basketball writer, after the WNBA kicks off their opening weekend. Two new teams in the league this year, the Portland Fire, Toronto Tempo. Two-part question here. First, which of those two teams has a better chance to make the playoffs? And now that we have some more expansion here, and we are up to, 15 teams at this point in time,

0: Right now, I would say I lean a little bit more towards Toronto just because they got a few more really experienced players so far. Marina Mabry had, a really good opening game for them. But it's going to be interesting to see if either one of those teams can do what Golden State did last year, which is make the playoffs. I think that might be a tougher ask. Golden State really surprised us with their ability to make the postseason last year. I don't know if Toronto or Portland can do it. If they do, that's for either one of them, that would be a really big accomplishment in their first season.
1: One more final thought here, Michael. Player that we're not talking enough about that's sort of poised to have a breakout year.
0: You know, I think it's interesting when you look at Kiki Iriafen. She was a lottery pick last year for Washington. And she and Sonia Citron, they were both lottery picks, really kind of carried that team last year. She's already off to a really good start. She played most of her career at Stanford, and I then went to USC. That's where she finished it. And I just think she's one of these really exciting young post players that could have a breakout year in her second season. A lot of times that's when we see players really take that next step up as professionals, is in their second year in the WNBA.
1: He's Michael Volpe, ESPN senior women's basketball writer. Hope you enjoyed the opening weekend of WNBA. Thanks for the time tonight. We appreciate it.
0: Hey, thanks for having me. I appreciate it.
1: All right, ESPN Radio brought to you by Progressive. Mark Zeno and DJ Bieniemy with you as we transition back to the NBA playoffs here with the Pistons and the Cavaliers coming up here in a series that, you know, so far has had the home team win every single game. Obviously, we're going to have game four tomorrow night in Cleveland, or Monday night, depending on where you are on the East Coast, if not. But you get the point. Cleveland may not win a road game this postseason, it feels like. They have been a dynamically different team, particularly offensively on the road, than they have been at home. They haven't scored less than 114 points at home and haven't lost a game yet. I don't know that they'll lose tomorrow night, or this evening, rather, if you're on the East Coast, like I said, on Monday night. But, you know, this is a team that has to figure out how to win on the road if they have any chance to not only get to the Eastern Conference Finals, but to the NBA Finals.
2: But let's be for real, though, right, with Cleveland particularly. They're not going anywhere. Like, I'm just being very honest, man. Like, I know we talked about it before. Last time I was on, Donovan Mitchell is not a superstar. And again, like, their running mate is James Harden. And James Harden is notorious for coming up small. That's just what he does. Like, we have too much evidence, right? We can go through a Rolodex of, you know, years of just him coming up short. If you wanted to, if you were playing spin the wheel and each slot had a date, you could spin the wheel and each date was a playoff game. I'm telling you, the majority of them would be he came up short. I'm just being honest. You can spin the wheel on the amount of games he's come up short. Granted, he did play well at the end of this past game, but still, Cleveland, just them making that type of trade had to be a, okay, we're going to go all in for this year. If we don't win, we're going to blow it up and maybe trade Donovan, let James Harden walk, and then just restart this whole entire thing and reset it. So I know Cleveland's been a completely different team versus at home, versus on the road, but I think that's par for the course when your two best players are, one is an undersized guard, and the other one is a guy that usually folds in these moments. So it doesn't surprise me at all. I fully expect the Pistons to win game four, take a 3-1 lead, and just get ready to see the Knicks in the next round.
1: I mean, I have a little bit more faith in the Cavaliers. I think, at least in this series that they're playing against Detroit. Like, you know, I'm not handing this series to Detroit just yet. The Cavaliers, it's weird because I've said this repeatedly about them. They have such a high ceiling, but they continually play to the floor. And that's where I find the problem is. They have the pieces to, you know, be a team that can be very competitive and make deep playoff runs, but they just haven't put it all together yet for one reason or another. This series in reality is boiled down to, as you sort of alluded to, Donovan Mitchell versus Cade Cunningham. Whichever guy has the better night, whichever guy has the bigger night and puts his team on his back is going to be the team that's going to end up winning a game. Donovan Mitchell hasn't been able to do it on the road. Cade Cunningham's had mixed results for the most part, at least through the series with the Magic.

0: even when he did play well, sometimes they lost games. So I'm not really sure who to trust at this point in time, but would it shock you if Cleveland won this series?
1: Yes, it would really? Absolutely shock me. Yeah, 1,000%. Because that would require James Harden and Donovan Mitchell. Well, one, Donovan Mitchell taking his team to a place he's never taken a team ever, right? And that would also require James Harden having to play well in Game 5 and in Game 6 and in Game 4, or at least two out of the three games, he would have to play very, very well. And we know the later the series goes, the worse he gets. So, yeah, it would 1,000% shock me. 1,000%. Like that. If they were able to win this series, shame on the Pistons, period. Shame on the Pistons. Because this is not a team. Like they have no business losing to the Cavs, in all honesty. No business whatsoever. And I like Donovan Mitchell. I think he's a star, not a superstar. But I think it's really his running mate. Like, Donovan's really a two on a championship team. If he's your one, your ceiling's usually going to be the second round. We saw in Utah. We saw last year as the number one seed in the East. You got put out by the Pacers. We've seen it consistently year after year after year. If he's your best player, the furthest you can go is the second round. Now, if he's your second best player, then that's a different, totally different discussion.
0: Well, we'll find out more tomorrow night when the Cavs and Pistons play Game 4 of their series. The brooms are brought out today in Philadelphia by the Knicks. Will the brooms be brought out Monday night in L.A.? We'll answer that question next. 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
14: Sometimes you can tell a lot about what someone wants to do offline by looking at what they do online. Let me tell you about Pinterest's first parenting trend report. Pinterest is a huge platform. They have 600 million monthly users, 80 billion searches per month. The report found a shift from the iPad kid era to now, when parents are actually more interested in real-world adventures and hands-on activities. The Global Trends and Insights lead at Pinterest told us, families are thoughtfully designing childhoods rooted in creativity, intention, and meaningful experiences. One psychologist we spoke to said he sees this as a reflection of parents' desire to build core capacities in their children: resilience, curiosity, self-regulation, empathy. These things don't grow automatically, but are built through lived experience. I'm Dr. Sanjay Gupta, helping you live a better life.
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0: 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Do the Lakers stand a chance? Down 0-3 to the Oklahoma City Thunder with Game 4 tomorrow night as they try to avoid being swept. And look, I mean, it is a situation here where the Lakers have managed to stay close for a half of basketball. They've managed to be able to play their best for a half of basketball, and somehow 48 minutes of the Oklahoma City Thunder seem to overwhelm them. And in fairness, it's been a very shorthanded roster, right? It's not the best lineup the Lakers can trot out there with the Luka injury. But all that being said, you know, I don't know that there's a path to victory for the Lakers in any game. I've said repeatedly, the best way that they can try to win a game is just to play as fast as possible, as up-tempo as possible, and try to keep playing catch-up and score as much as possible in the game, because they don't have the horses in the barn to defend Oklahoma City. Even if they're 100% healthy, they couldn't defend Oklahoma City.
1: Yeah.
0: You know, them trying to play more defense now isn't going to work. You have to have Oklahoma City have a bad shooting night. That's one. And one that you're probably not going to affect all that much. It's just shots just are not going to fall. And you have to be able to take advantage with every possession that you have. You can't turn the ball over. So it's not an easy path at all for L.A.
1: They were facing an uphill battle coming into the playoffs. Well, not playoffs, but this series. And the way it just currently stands, when you don't have enough, it shows very quickly. They were able to squeak by. Not squeak by, that's the wrong word, but get by the Rockets because they took advantage of the Rockets' inexperience, some of the injuries, and some of the flaws that the Rockets have. But the OKC doesn't have too many flaws, and the Lakers are an older team that has to play, you know, at times, has to just play up-tempo because they can't really generate a lot of clean looks in the half court. Because obviously OKC's defense is really good, and the Lakers kind of struggled generating hot open looks in a half court against the Rockets also. That wasn't a clean game in that aspect either. So without Luka, and granted, the last time they had Luka, the OKC destroyed them. It was basically, you know, a catastrophe because everything that can go wrong went wrong. But I would say that the fact that the Lakers are even here should be commended. 1,000% should be commended because yeah, a lot of people had a lot of questions about them coming into the playoffs, and yeah, they were able to take down an injured Rockets team. We all knew coming into this, as you said, they didn't have much of a chance against the OKC Thunder. So now that it's looking like they're going to be done, the question in the eyeballs turn to LeBron, right? Do they bring him back? Do they keep him? Mark, do you think they should bring him back? Do you think they should keep him? I'm of the mindset that they should. But what do you think?
0: I mean, it's a tough decision. You can't underscore that. You know, you're talking about one of the two greatest players ever to put on, you know, basketball sneakers. So to make the decision to move on, you know, it's always difficult. But in reality, it's not a decision the Lakers are going to make on their own. I'd be surprised if that's how it goes, if they make the decision without, you know, LeBron being the driving force behind the decision. This is still a Lakers team that, you know, is now set to build around Luka Doncic going forward. And, you know, does LeBron want to continue on with that? Do the Lakers want to continue on with him? I mean, it's fair to say the Lakers aren't a better team without him.
1: Right.
0: They're not better without him. I mean, unless they have somebody else who can replace him. But as of right now, if they just say, okay, we're not bringing him back and we're going to move on, they're not a better team without him until they find an option that can, you know, bring his production and more to replace him. So the point is that, you know, I don't think this is the last time we see him in a Lakers uniform. If it is, it's because he has chosen to retire. I don't think LeBron is going to go play somewhere else.
1: Right. Right.
0: I have a hard time believing that at this point in time.
1: And, like, where could he go? You know, like, go back to Cleveland? Cleveland might blow it up after this. I've seen people float out the Knicks. But the Knicks don't. The Knicks don't need to add a LeBron-type figure.
0: No.
1: To their because LeBron takes up a lot of oxygen. And not saying LeBron could not fit in, but what role is he going to play? Is he going to be?
0: I don't think LeBron would ever play in New York anyway.
1: Yeah. So, you know. Yeah, I don't. There's not really many places he can go. Maybe he could try to go to with Golden State, and they can have the, you know, the nursery home.
0: Yep,
1: the nursery home Warriors.
0: The old man YMCA team.
1: You know, and I would actually enjoy watching that. You got Jimmy, Bron, Steph, Draymond. You know, they might.
0: They would play about 8 games the entire year together. Like, that's the reality of it.
1: Right. But hey. That wouldn't be bad. I wouldn't mind watching that. But, yeah, like, there's not really too many places LeBron can go because LeBron takes up so much oxygen in the room, and rightfully so. He's arguably the greatest player ever. Obviously, like, I got him number 2. But a guy like that, you bring him in, he's still obviously very, very capable. You bring him into your room, everything has to revolve around him and fit around him. Because even, like, when he became the third option for the Lakers, that wasn't a decision that the Lakers made. That was just kind of like LeBron just doing that, right? Like, it's kind of even hard to give him that role. He has to kind of put that role on himself, right? So, for me, I think they should keep him because I think with Luka, their best chance at maximizing that is keeping a guy like LeBron. Because even LeBron leaves, how do you fill that void? You know, like, it's going to be very, very hard to fill that void. It's not like you're going to be able to find 3 free agents, Kate, that can give you the same value that even a LeBron at 41, 42 provides you.
0: Yeah, I mean, look, again, not an easy decision, but I think the basketball portion of the decision is easier. The basketball portion says you move on from the old guy, rebuild around Luka, and try to put as many pieces in place, you know, to make your team better. That's the basketball part of it, but it's never that simple. There's a money portion to it. There's a personality portion to it. There's a production portion to it. Like, you know, and then there's the whole, you know, moving on from there, one of the greatest players to ever play basketball. So there's all that rolls into this whole thing, and the Lakers front office is going to have to figure this out. I mean, you know, there isn't much that they can do at this point in time to overcome with Oklahoma City. They're going to end up packing it in and calling it a season tomorrow night, and they'll say, do it in front of their home fans and say goodbye and thanks for the season, and they'll move on. But I can't envision a world where this decision gets made. It'll be very Aaron Rodgers-esque, right? We're all going to be sitting here waiting for LeBron to tell us what he's going to do next.
1: Right.
0: You know, what decision he's going to make about his future, and then, you know, we'll figure it out from there. So that's kind of where this whole thing goes.
1: That's kind of where I'm at, but I think the biggest difference for me is Aaron was still playing. I mean, LeBron's playing very well. Aaron is such a shell.
0: Yeah, it's, well, it's, that's it's an eyesore. Wasn't comparing the players and the production, right. Just more of the situation. So Lakers and Thunder tomorrow night. NBA playoffs on ESPN Radio. 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That'll wrap things up for us here on game night on this Sunday evening to Monday morning for DJ Bienemy, Mark Zeno. 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
26: Ant and the Wolves try to even the series against Wemby and the Spurs.
27: Harper lost it off his own foot. Here's TJ Shedd. Off to Ant. Here comes the boom! A throwdown for Edwards. Give him 11 points here in the opening quarter. The Wolves are within two.
26: It's deja vu all over again in Philly.
28: Bridges, six to shoot. Slings it over to Hart. His three. Good! Tying the NBA playoff record for threes and a half. That's 18 for the Knicks.
26: Maybe tanking does pay off after all.
29: There's still a lot of tough decisions to make, and it's not a no-brainer at number one. A.J. DiBonta and Darren Peterson, that's going to be a tough decision. And we have some years where you say it's a no-brainer. This is not.
26: Mother's Day madness on the diamond.
30: Swung on line deep to right. That one is on its way, and that one is gone. Jesus
29: Christmas.
30: Goodness, Kyle Schwarber. He is out of this world hot right now.
26: Plus, going for the series lead in Montreal.
30: There's the shot. Off the back of the net. Scores! Tage Thompson takes it off the wall. And 53 seconds into this game in Montreal, the Buffalo Sabres take a 1-0 lead.
28: Here's Jani Broom scoring a layup. Of course, Broom being on the floor is interesting as the Knicks are getting ready to get the brooms out here in Philly. 132-107. You get one bad pun on
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5: 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Monday night, the NBA's top overall seed has a chance to move into the Western Conference Finals. Thunder going for a sweep of the Lakers in L.A. The two seed in the West, meanwhile, is now in a best-of-three series. Minnesota hosting the Spurs. Spurs facing the Wolves in game four of the series. And before halftime, something we've never seen before.
6: Let's hear what Zach Zarba has to say.
7: After review, there is wind-up, impact, and follow-through above the neck of an opponent. It is unnecessary and excessive, the contact by Wembanyama. It meets all the criteria and has been upgraded to a flagrant foul, penalty two. Wembanyama's been ejected.
6: Wow. Wow. Meets all the criteria for a flagrant penalty, too. Wow. And Victor Wembanyama has been ejected from this game. That I'm not going to be in agreement with on Zach Zarba and the crew here.
5: First career ejection for Wembanyama. That's how it sounded on WOAI in San Antonio. Now on KFAN Sports Radio in Minneapolis, viewed with a slightly different lens.
8: How does it get more dangerous than that?
9: It doesn't.
8: Every criteria is met here, Zach Zarba.
7: After review, there is wind-up, impact, and follow-through above the neck of an opponent. It is unnecessary and excessive, the contact by Wembanyama. It meets all the criteria and has been upgraded to a flagrant foul, penalty two. Wembanyama's been ejected.
8: It's perfectly executed by the officials. That's exactly right. Wemby may have just changed this series. He's gone. He claps his hands, gives his teammates some hugs, daps them up, but he's done.
5: Wembanyama ejected with 8.5 to go in the second quarter. Fast forward to the fourth. Spurs holding the lead, but the Wolves making a push.
8: 94-88, trailing by six off the Rudy screen. He pops on a three and sticks it. Straight away, triple for Anthony Edwards. Three-point game. Timeout San Antonio. And slowed up as he crosses midcourt, sees a double. Good pass to McDaniels at the nail. Out to the corner, Nasri. 13 to shoot. Now Ant takes the handoff, rises up, and gets the Wolves the lead. A right side triple. 5:10 left to play. Anthony Edwards, 34 points. Timberwolves up 98-97. McDaniels, he drives on Harper, spins back to the left hand. Came up short. Big time rebound, Randall. Out to Reed. Angle three. Off the back iron, no. Edwards has the rebound. He drives inside, right to the cup. He got in. Two more for Ant. He's up to 36. The Wolves have a two-possession lead with 2:20 left.
5: They ultimately win by five. KFAN Sports Radio, 114-109 the final as Minnesota evens the series at two games apiece. Third win this postseason for the Timberwolves when trailing, entering the fourth quarter. Their coach, Chris Finch.
11: More physicality, standing up these drives. You know, they were bullying us in the paint for a lot of the time leading up to that. And, you know, we weren't doing a good enough job of standing up those drives right there. Rebounded well. Obviously, Ant got hot. And we rode that a little bit. Oh, it was awesome. It was special. You know, this is what he loves. This is what he lives for. You know, not just big games, but big moments. And, you know, I thought for the most part when he wasn't doubled, you know, he got to his stuff quick and clean and, you know, just kind of figured out how to get separation. And that was just all that he needed.
5: Anthony Edwards, 36 points on 13 of 22 shooting in the win.
11: Now it was just take it one game at a time, try to figure out how to get a win. That's the only thing that's on my mind right now, trying to figure out how to get a win. You know, they're going to have Wemby back. He's going to come in with a lot of energy. So just, you know, watch some film together and try to figure it out.
5: Anthony Edwards, 18th career 30-point playoff game. Spurs, meanwhile, suffering their first loss on the road this postseason. They had won their first three, but they fall at Minnesota in game four in a series that is now tied 2-2. Victor Wembanyama, as mentioned, earning his first career ejection. 8.5 to go in the second quarter after elbowing Naz Reid.
12: In terms of taking the elbow, were you surprised? How much did it impact you? How much did it hurt? And have you been hit like that before in this game?
13: Pain is weakness leaving the body. That's it.
5: Reed taking the elbow. Wembanyama ejected. Earliest that an all-star from that season has been ejected in a playoff game since the late 90s. ESPN analyst Kendrick Perkins.
0: You got to keep your composure. That's number one. Number two, it was the right call by the officials. You had to throw him out because we all saw that it was intentional. He looked at him, stared him down, and delivered a blow, and he could have seriously hurt it. Nas Reed in that moment. And so at that time, I understand the game plan time and time again is to go out there and get physical with Wimby, try to frustrate him, but he has to keep his composure. And it's going to be interesting to see what the league determines or what they come up with as they continue to investigate this situation, because if he's suspended for game five, man, this may change the whole dynamic of this series. And all of a sudden, you could be looking up, because right now, the Timberwolves should feel good headed back to San Antonio tied 2-2. But again, if Wimby is suspended game five and they shift and then Minnesota go in there and get the win, this is going to be one of these moments that Minnesota complete the mission that Wimby is going to look back and have all type of regrets. Because I truly believe, and I know I'm rolling with Minnesota in this series, but from what the Spurs been showing me, Wimby in that lineup, they really could go win the championship. But if he's not, Minnesota complete the mission, this is one of those seasons that he's definitely going to have in the back of his mind for the rest of his NBA career.
5: Wembanyama ejected in the second quarter, finished with 4 points. That would be a career low. Game five coming up on Tuesday in San Antonio. We've got it for you, presented by Gusto. NBA postseason action on ESPN Radio and the ESPN app. Right now, SportsCenter all night. To the East, Knicks taking a 3-0 series lead into Philly Sunday. Game four, Sixers scored the first bucket of the game. They led 2-0. Couldn't quite hold that lead, though.
28: Knicks lead is 24. Brunson with, great hesitation move, drives in, and puts in the layup on the reverse as he hits the deck. The inbound stolen by the Knicks. Over to Brunson in the corner. Bang! 5 points from Jalen Brunson in about 3 seconds off the turnover, and they're going wild here in Philadelphia. The Knicks fans on their feet. Shot clock at 6. Knicks with it. Shamet turns at the top for 3 and hits! 23 triples for the Knicks. They are blowing away the 76ers here in Game 4. Alvarado, deep corner 3. Good! There's number 24 on a really tough angle. Deep 3 for the Knicks. 141-112 New York. Dottier, 3 from the left. There it is! He hits the 25th three-pointer for the Knicks, tying an NBA playoff record.
5: Mark Kasicher calling it here on ESPN Radio. Knicks a 144-114 win over the Sixers. They headed their second straight conference finals. They've outscored their opponents by 194 points in 10 games this postseason. They've won 7 straight, longest streak in franchise history. As for chances moving forward, ESPN analyst Kendrick Perkins.
0: Well, number one, they're coming out of the Eastern Conference. I don't give a damn who wins that series out of the Cavs in Detroit. I think the Pistons are going to take it. Number two, the Knicks could actually go win it all. They could go win the whole damn thing, led by Big Body Brunson. And guess what? It will be the third time in the NBA history that a small guard leads their team to the NBA championship. What this team has done, it has figured it out on both sides of the basketball. Mike Brown, what he has done is he has changed his offensive system, and it's opened it up for everybody. He got Cat Pan as point center, and it's doing wonders for him. Defensively, this team is locked in and playing some of the best defense in the postseason. They stick together, get OG Anunoby back into the lineup, get him healthy. This New York Knicks team could possibly go and win it all. They have the talent, they have the identity, and now they're clicking on all cylinders on both ends of the floor.
5: Knicks get the win, sweeping the Sixers out of the postseason. Third sweep in a best-of-7 series in franchise history. Karl-Anthony Towns had 17 points, 10 assists. Miles McBride, game-high 25 points. And after the win, spoke with our NBA on ESPN Radio crew, Mark Kestisher, P.J. Carlissimo.
28: You helped set the tone, 11 three-pointers in the first quarter. What got into you guys to get out to such a big league, especially from deep?
1: Man, first off, all glory to God. We just trusted our game plan. We trusted each other, finding the open guy, making the right play the whole way.
2: Deuce, I know you're a pro. It doesn't bother you have a couple games. I mean, you've shot the ball so well your entire career. This series, you came in, you weren't shooting the three very well. I don't even think you hit the rim on your first four shots. I mean, they were just buried, so smooth. You know, do you ever shake your head a little bit or do some extra shooting and say, hey, where'd my touch go?
1: Honestly, no. I mean, you just got to stay solid. I know I can shoot the ball, but also want to impact the game in other ways. And, you know, I always find my way back to scoring, to shooting. But overall, I just want to do what I can to help this team win.
2: Well, you certainly did that. All of us knuckleheads in the media were, when OG went out, saying, man, OG's playing maybe the best of anybody on the Knicks. How are they going to react? You guys did not miss a beat. Tell me if you saw anything, Deuce, with you guys. What turned it around in the middle of that Atlanta series? I mean, is this a different Knick team? Because it really does. Not that you weren't a good team all year, but it just seems you've gotten to another level since maybe the midpoint of the Atlanta series.
1: I mean, it's time. It's time for us to turn it up. We felt like, you know, we were leaving things on the floor. When you can't do that in playoff time, you got to leave it all out there. And I feel like our leadership, our coaches, you know, JB, Kat, OG, Mikel, Josh, like they've been setting the tone for us, and we've just been following.
3: Final thought, Deuce, what are you going to do now for the next 7, maybe 8 days before the conference finals?
1: Hey, get our bodies right, stay locked in, and enjoy the song.
5: Deuce McBride here on ESPN Radio after the Knicks sweep of the Sixers. Sixers, third time they've been swept in a best-of-seven series in franchise history. Their coach, Nick Nurse.
9: Came out playing super fast, and we had another, you know, scenario. I thought, you know, first five possessions, I think four of them were wide-open threes, didn't make any of them, I think, and they were running off those rebounds and obviously scoring in transition. We did a poor job of communicating in transition. We watched several of those clips at halftime, and we just weren't communicating good enough. They weren't super complicated transition runbacks, but we just got two guys on one and couldn't get it talked out to get ourselves back.
5: And then there's coaching a team knowing that Joel Embiid has had a history of injuries.
9: I think my first year here, obviously he came back from the major surgery, but I thought he came back from that pretty well. He was a pretty dominant player in the series, even though he lost in the first round. And he certainly was trending upward towards the end of the Boston series. His defense was better. His rebounding was better. He was not making a lot of his jumpers, but they were all really, I mean, I just thought it was just a matter of time before he kind of got that rhythm back. From the jump, I mean, a lot of them went in and out, right? I mean, all I can say is this, I commend him, man. He worked his ass off to get out there and play. I think it was really difficult for him, especially last game. I think he felt a little better today than he did in game three. But again, I'd just say he gave us everything he could.
5: Joel Embiid finishing with 24 points in the loss. He's the only former MVP who has not reached a conference or divisional final in their career. SportsCenter All Night, ESPN Radio. Through the winter, and especially over the final couple months of the regular season, there was about a third of the NBA actively trying to keep themselves in a decent position for a high pick in the draft, tanking becoming a hot-button topic, so much so the NBA issued penalties. That said, for this draft, coming up next month,
14: the fourth pick in the NBA draft goes to the Chicago Bulls. The third pick will be made by the Memphis Grizzlies. Picking second will be the Utah Jazz. And that means that the number one pick in the 2026 NBA draft goes to the Washington Wizards.
5: Wizards getting the top pick in what is likely the final year of the current system. As for this system, the team with the worst record of the NBA for the past seven seasons has not been able to land the top overall pick. But Washington bucks that trend, landing the number one spot after an 18-64 season. The Jazz find during the season in all the tanking hubbub, they do land the number two spot, followed by the Grizzlies and the Bulls, the other two teams that were tied with the Wizards for the best lottery odds. Pacers and Nets, they fall down to the fifth and sixth spots. All tied up after four. That's next. SportsCenter All Night continues. It's ESPN Radio.
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5: 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On the ice Sunday, Golden Knights taking two of the first three in their series with the Ducks, but in game four.
23: A minute to go in the power play as Seneca spins his way into the zone all the way across ice. He gets it to Killorn. And his pass off the mark for Gauthier, but he follows it up, walks right in, and scores! Alex Killorn! 3-2 Ducks!
5: 3-2 there. They'd add another in the waning moments of the game, and the Ducks win it 4-3, AM 830, KLAA. Ducks winning game four when facing a 2-1 series deficit in each of the last six incidents of that scenario. Golden Knights now have a 5-2 record when the series is tied 2-2. Jack Eichel did have a couple of assists, but Vegas loses game four. It's now a best of three series tied at two. As for the Canadiens and the Sabres, this one, 1-1 going into Sunday. Coming out.
4: Now carried around to the corner by Caulfield. Up high, Hudson moving in. Passes over. Scores! And Cole Caulfield wasn't going to miss it twice. Another tap in front. He finds the mark on the power play, and Montreal pull ahead 2-1.
6: Here goes Valeno moving in. Valeno center. Scores! Zach Boldeau.
5: Montreal would pile on after that. They go on to a 6-2 win over the Sabres, TSN 690. Montreal taking a 2-1 series lead. They've won 40 of their 51 series when they hold a 2-1 series lead. They've won consecutive playoff games this year with five or more goals for the first time since 2006. SportsCenter All Night, ESPN Radio. To the Diamond, best record in baseball. That's Atlanta, and Sunday in L.A. against the Dodgers.
7: 1-0, and Olsen tags it high and deep to right field to the wall, and that is out of here. It's a home run by Olsen as he just blistered one over the right center field wall. 6-2 Braves on Matt's 14th home run of the season.
5: 680 the Fan. Braves go on to a 7-2 win, improving to a Major League best 28-13. They beat the Dodgers by at least five runs in back-to-back road games within a single season for the first time since 1959. Matt Olson's 14th homer of the season. Part of that, Dodgers held to two hits in the 7-2 loss as the Braves win again. Braves with baseball's best record, but also in the news the past few days for losing a couple members of their family. Former manager Bobby Cox dying this weekend at the age of 84. Earlier on ESPN Radio, Hall of Fame pitcher Tom Glavine.
8: You know, I think, you know, your description that he was, you know, kind of larger than life, I think, is very apropos. That's how he was. I mean, he was kind of that old school manager, you know, his full uni with his spikes on and smoking a cigar in the dugout before the game started. And then, you know, all business once it did. We had a game where a little bit of bickering back and forth on both sides of the dugout. Early in the game with the home plate umpire, and I went upstairs and Maddox was doing the chart. I went up to get a cup of coffee and I said, "Hey, Greg, you know, how's this umpire? There's a lot of bickering back and forth on both dugouts." And he said, "He's been fine. He's missed a couple on both sides, but you know, he's been pretty fair. So nothing awful." Bobby came up a minute after me and asked Greg literally the same question. And his response to Bobby was, "Bobby, he's been terrible. He's missed so many calls. He's been screwing us the whole game." And then Bobby walked out, and I said to Greg, "What are you doing?" He's like, "What?" I said, "You know he's going to go downstairs and get thrown out of this game now. You know that." Sure enough, next half inning, there was a pitch that was closed, and, you know, Bobby started with, "You've been terrible the whole game." And right, so he got thrown out. But that was Bobby. If his player said that, you know, somebody was getting the short end of the stick, he was going to go to battle.
5: Hall of Famer Tom Glavine earlier on ESPN Radio. Speaking of the Braves, last week also saw the death of former Atlanta team owner and media mogul Ted Turner.
8: Whenever he was around, he always made a point of coming in the clubhouse and going around and saying hi to everybody. And he would let us know, he's, you know, "Fellas, listen, I'm not here all the time, but I promise you I'm watching every night." And he would rattle off some things that had happened in the previous week that was like, okay, yeah, he is watching. So he had his eye on everything that was going on. And it was great because, listen, if we needed something, we got it. If we needed a trade for a player, money was never an issue, you know. And what better situation can you have as a team than have an owner like that?
5: Braves remembering some of their own the past week. Also have baseball's best record, SportsCenter All Night, ESPN Radio. Giants and Pirates went 12 on Sunday.
10: Bases loaded, one out. The pitch. He hits a little blue. Into right, it's going to get down. Ramos went back to third, and the throw comes home late. Ramos scores, and the Giants win it. Oh, my goodness, that was almost a disaster. And 10, instead, it turns into a celebration. Rodriguez comes through with a base hit, and the Giants in 12 beat the Pirates 7-6.
5: Now it sounded on KNBR 7-6, the final. Rodriguez, first career walk-off hit. First Giants rookie with an extra inning walk-off hit since Patrick Bailey in 2023, who the Giants traded this weekend. O'Neill Cruz, 1-for-5 with a home run, 10th homer of the season. Well, that wasn't the only walk-off on Sunday. We had others. You'll hear them next. SportsCenter All Night continues. It's ESPN Radio.
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5: Montreal goes up 2-1 on Buffalo. Ducks and Golden Knights, their series even at 2 games apiece. Knicks sweep the Sixers out of the postseason. Wolves even their series with the Spurs. San Antonio losing Game 4 and their star.
32: How does it get more dangerous than that?
33: It doesn't.
32: Every criteria is met. Here's Zach Zarba.
34: After review, there is wind-up impact and follow-through above the neck of an opponent. It is unnecessary and excessive in contact by Wembanyama. It meets all the criteria and has been upgraded to a flagrant foul penalty, too. Wembanyama's been ejected.
32: It's perfectly executed by the officials. That's exactly right. Wemby may have just changed this series. He's gone. A flagrant 2. He claps
1: claps his hands, gives his teammates some hugs, daps them up, but he's done.
5: That's the Minnesota call on KFAN. Timberwolves go on to a 114-109 win over the Spurs to even the series at two games apiece. Spurs losing for the first time on the road this postseason, and for the most part without Victor Wembanyama. That ejection coming with 8.5 minutes to go in the second quarter after he elbowed Naz Reid above the neck. His coach, Mitch Johnson.
2: It's getting to a point that it's, if the people that are in charge of controlling the game and protecting the physicality of the game don't do that, then at some point he's going to have to protect himself. We've been asking him to do that now for a while. So that call, I'm glad Naz Reid was okay and sounded like the call was warranted. But in terms of the game plan of every single team we've faced since that young man's been in the league, and the physicality that people try to impose on him and the lack of protection is really disappointing. And at some level, it's starting to get actually disgusting, just in terms of when he tries to fight through things and be professional and mature and deal with some of that stuff. I'm glad he took matters into his old hands. Again, not in terms of hitting Naz Reid, but let me be very clear about that. I'm glad Naz Reid was okay, and I didn't want him to elbow him, but he's going to have to protect himself if they're not, and I think it's disgusting. I just think that the amount of physicality that people play with him, at some level, you have to protect yourself. Every single play on every single part of the floor, people are trying to impose their physicality on him. I get it. We get it. That's part of the game. But at some stage, he's gotten chucked. He's gotten pushed down in transition, running freely, all the stuff. He doesn't complain one time. We don't complain because we're just going to play. We don't really give a excuse my language. But at some stage, he should be protected. And if not, he's going to have to protect himself. And unfortunately, stuff like that happens.
5: Timberwolves, even the series, beating those Spurs 2-2. Anthony Edwards, a 36-point game in the Game 4 win for Minnesota. ESPN analyst Kendrick Perkins.
3: We saw Anthony Edwards, who we thought he is, right? A special individual, and that's what he get paid the big bucks for, to take over games like this and protect his career. And without Wimby in the game, the lane opens up, and Ant is so dynamic, and you have to respect his jump shot because he's one of the better three-point shooters in this game now. Once he get it going and he can get downhill with no 7-7 defensive player of the year presence for him, then all of a sudden we see the results like we see tonight, a legendary performance from Anthony Edwards.
5: And that series is now tied 2-2. Meanwhile, in the East, SportsCenter All Night, ESPN Radio.
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5: Knicks are into the conference finals once again, 144-114 over the Sixers to take the series in 4. Jalen Brunson, 22 points, 6 assists, 38 playoff games now with 20 points and 5 assists with the Knicks. Passes Walt Frazier for most in franchise history. After the win, Brunson with our Lisa Salters.
14: Jalen, closeout games are supposed to be the hardest. Just how have you guys been able to make it look so easy?
15: I think we're looking at it like just a game, one quarter at a time, one possession at a time, not really focusing on the circumstances of the game, just going out there and playing for each other, and just trying to stay focused.
14: The three-point shooting today was just off the charts. 25 made threes that tied an NBA playoff record. Just what was the key to the three ball tonight?
15: I think it started with our defense, and then us being able to get in transition and create good looks. Everything started with the defensive side of the ball, and made things a lot easier for us.
14: Yeah, Miles McBride kind of set the tone in the first quarter with his three-point shooting. What impressed you about the way Deuce and Landry Shamet both have stepped in for OG?
15: I mean, that's what they do. It just happened to be they're both locked in on the same day. I mean, they do that. And the amount of open looks they got created a great rhythm, created better, more confidence for them, and then they all just kept going through for them.
14: It's now 7 consecutive wins for you guys. Just what has been unlocked, fallen into place, call it whatever, but since going down in that Atlanta series?
15: I mean, we're focused. Now we're staying poised, staying composed, just focusing on the little things, one day at a time, one game at a time. Just not looking ahead at all. Just staying in the moment.
14: Eastern Conference Finals are next. But when you guys are playing like this, does it really matter who you face?
15: One game at a time. One game at a time. We'll cross the division and get to it.
14: Congrats on the win.
15: Thank you.
14: See you in the finals.
5: Knicks advancing to the finals for a second straight season. They've won 7 straight playoff games overall, longest streak in franchise history. You heard Game 4, the closeout game here on ESPN Radio.

0: York team. I want to be fair to the Detroit Pistons. They were the number one seed the entire year. No one was believing in them. They kept saying, well, it's going to be the Celtics. It's not going to be the Pistons. Well, guess what? It's going to be the Pistons or the Cavaliers going against the Knicks. You cannot play any better on both ends of the floor, offensively and defensively. And they happen to be an excellent rebounding team also than the New York Knicks are playing right now. They are going to be a very, very tough out in the Eastern Conference Finals, regardless of who the opponent is.
1: Deuce McBride got the start for OG Anunoby out of second straight game with a hamstring injury. McBride, 25 points to lead the way. Jalen Brunson had 22, and Karl Anthony Towns had 10 assists as the Knicks finished the sweep of the Sixers.
0: You said 25 points for Deuce. 25 was a pretty good number. They also had 25 made three-point shots.
1: That's a Knicks record in any game in their history, and it also ties an NBA postseason record. The Knicks win in or out in Philadelphia, 144-114, to end the Sixers season and send the Knicks to the Eastern Conference Finals for the second straight year. Now for PJ Carlissimo, I'm Mark Kestisher right here on your home for the NBA, ESPN Radio, and the ESPN app. Let's go back to our pal, Jay Reynolds, in the studio.
2: All right, Mark, well done. As always, Knicks closing that one out in Game 4, SportsCenter All Night, ESPN Radio. And in case you missed it over the weekend, it took 3 weeks, but Steve Kerr agrees to a two-year contract to return as Warriors coach. He will continue to be the highest-paid coach in the NBA. According to sources, $17.5 million last season. He'd had multiple meetings with ownership over the past couple of weeks discussing multiple topics, offensive philosophy, long-term outlook of the roster. ESPN's Tim Bontemps.
3: It wasn't too shocking to me that Steve was back. I mean, it's one of those things where if he was just going to retire, you probably would have known by now, right? I mean, it's been almost a month since Golden State's season ended. The fact that he hadn't decided yet made me think it was likely he was going to come back. You know, I think, you know, him signing a two-year deal, I think, you know, I don't know if Steph's only going to play 2 years, but my assumption going into this offseason was Steve was either going to retire or he will be the coach until Steph retires. And I think this decision certainly pushes things more in that direction. Anybody that I had talked to who'd been around Steve certainly didn't make it seem like Steve was fed up with coaching. I think it was just deciding whether it made sense for him to continue in this job. I've known Steve a long time. I certainly take him at his word that he was not going to go do some other job. So it was either going to be coaching the Warriors or going off to do TV and play with his grandkids and play some golf. But if you watch the Warriors down the stretch of this season, it's not like Steve has lost his passion for coaching. And I certainly think with the connection he has with both Steph and Draymond Green, I'm not surprised that he wants to see this thing through to the end. And I know those guys were excited about the prospect of him coming back. So this got to a point where everybody could get on the same page about what the situation would look like. And, you know, like I said, I wasn't overly surprised, but they were able to find a way to get a deal done.
2: Steve Kerr returning to coach the Golden State Warriors. SportsCenter All Night, ESPN Radio. Back to baseball. It may have been an out in San Diego, but got the job done.
4: First pitch, swinging Manny in the air to center field. Scott is backing up, gives way to Walker, who's got the great arm. He makes the catch. Laureano's tagging. Here's the throw to the plate. Not in time. The Padres have come back. They walk it off on Mother's Day and beat the Cardinals 3-2. Nick Castellanos, a game-tying homer with two outs in the bottom of the ninth inning. And then Manny Machado, a game-winning sac fly in the 10th as they come all the way from behind to win it here this afternoon.
2: Machado 1-for-27 in his last six games, but gets the walk-off sac fly. Padres beat the Cardinals 3-2, 97-3. The fan Padres' fourth walk-off win of the season, second most in baseball behind the sixth that the Cubs have. Brewers picked one up on Sunday.
5: Opening pitch to Terang. Fly ball center field. It's hit well. Grisham back. It is gone! Another Mother's Day miracle for the Brewers. Straight away center field. Number six for Bryce Terang. And it's a walk-off for the crew of the ninth.
2: Aaron Judge had a home run in the first inning for the Yankees. But they fall on the walk-off homer by the Brewers. 4-3 the final. Milwaukee gets the win, 6-20 WTMJ. Brewers' fourth consecutive win, tied for their longest win streak this season. The Yankees' fourth loss by walk-off this season, tied with the Tigers. And

0: the Angels for most in baseball. Offense winning games like that, but we had some pitching too on Sunday. For example, Jacob DeGrom, 10 strikeouts and 7 innings of work. Then Texas got some offense.
1: Here's the pitch. Swung on and a high fly ball to deep right field. Suzuki back in the corner at the wall. That ball is history. It just barely clears the leap of Suzuki. A 2-run homer for Evan Carter, and the Rangers lead it 3-0.
0: 104-3 the fan, 3-0 the final. Rangers' fifth shutout win this season. Tied for the second most in baseball, trailing the Red Sox. Phillies picking up a shutout on Sunday.
2: No score, bottom of the first, the pitch. Swung on, hit deep. Center field, it's on its way. Doyle to the wall, and he's out of room. It's off the batter's eye. And Kyle Schwarber, his fourth consecutive game with a home run. Second time in his career he's accomplished that. That one to dead center field. It's 1-0 Phillies on Schwarber's 15th of the year.
3: And the pitch to Kyle.
2: Swung on, line deep to right. That one is on its way, and that one is gone.
3: Christmas.
2: Goodness, Kyle Schwarber is out of this world hot right now. Another home run for Schwarber. That's 16, and it's 5-0 Phillies.
0: It would ultimately be a 6-0 win for Philadelphia. Sports Radio 94 WIP. Kyle Schwarber's 24th multi-homer game since joining the Phillies in 2022.
4: You know, I feel like there's obviously been some good results. You know, obviously there's still some more things that I want to work on and cut out. You know, obviously, I think today's a good result. Good result day. You know, a couple of games before that, I feel like there's some things that I still need to clean up and keep working on it. But happy overall today with the day, the work. You know, just keep up with the routine, the work in the cage, and go out there and compete in games. And I feel like that's what we've all been doing so well.
0: Schwarber 3-for-4 with the 2 home runs. He now has 10 on the season. Sunday night game. Tigers and Royals.
5: 3-2 to Thomas. Swing and a miss, struck him out. Got him with the cutter and a 1-2-3 ninth. The save for Jansen. And the Tigers, using 6 pitchers in a true bullpen game tonight. A team that is saddled with injuries and a suspension. And they avoid getting swept by the Royals.
0: And you heard it here on ESPN Radio. Tigers snapped the 5-game losing streak. They're now 7-16 on the road this season. 6-3 the final. Sunday night baseball. 64 of them ready to go. That's next. Sports Center all night. 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
0: 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Sunday's Selection Sunday for the NCAA softball tournament, the road to Oklahoma City now set. For the first time, the committee seating, as baseball will also, seating 1 through 32. Committee Chair Natalie Onan.
25: For us, the parity within the sport has been great. And what we thought as administrators and committee members is if we were able to seed 50% of the bracket, it really would give us an opportunity to have an equitable competition and elevate the championship.
26: Alabama gets the number one overall seed. They're coming off a game, though, where they just lost in a head-to-head against Texas, who's a two seed. Tell me what went into the decision to give the Crimson Tide the nod.
25: Alabama over the season had 9 wins versus our top 9 seeded team. So for us, they had more than Texas. So we felt like they should have the nod there.
0: There are 64 teams in the field, 12 from the SEC, all 12 that were eligible, finishing at least 500. 9 of the 16 national seeds are from the SEC and 6 of the top 8, ESPN analyst Haley McClenny.
27: It just speaks to the depth and the parity of the conference overall. The reason that all of these RPIs for all of these SEC schools are so high is because they continue to play each other every weekend. When we say that every weekend in the SEC is a super regional, this is exactly what we mean, and teams are reaping the benefit of that. There are so many good matchups to watch in these regionals, into supers, and then, you know, potential paths to the Women's College World Series. So just kudos to the conference. Kudos to all of those seeds, those national seeds especially. It's going to be such a fun NCAA tournament.
0: Alabama, the number one overall seed in the field. The Tide was picked to finish 9th in the SEC in the preseason poll. SportsCenter All Night, ESPN Radio. Back to baseball. Orioles, a 2-1 win over the Athletics to snap a 3-game losing streak. Angels, a 6-1 win over Toronto. Joe Adell, 3-for-4 with 2 homers. 6 on the season. 9th career multi-homer game of the season. Conference championships were settled this weekend on the diamond as well as baseball. How about Sunday's top sounds for that? John Ryder.
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29: Thanks, Jay. We start with the NBA playoffs in Game 4 of the East Semis in Philly. This one seemed like it was over after the first quarter, and the Knicks kept pouring it on to complete the 4-game sweep. 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
30: Knicks lead is 24. Brunson with a great hesitation move, drives in and puts in the layup on the reverse as he hits the deck. The inbound stolen by the Knicks. Over to Brunson in the corner. Bang! 5 points from Jalen Brunson in about 3 seconds off the turnover, and they're going wild here in Philadelphia. The Knicks fans on their feet.
1: Number four.
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2: Bases loaded, one out. The pitch. He hits a little bloop into right. It's going to get down. Ramos went back to third, and the throw comes home late. Ramos scores, and the Giants win it. Oh, my goodness. That was almost a disaster. And 10, instead, it turns into a celebration. Rodriguez comes through with a base hit. And the Giants in 12 beat the Pirates 7-6.
1: Number three.
29: Back to the NBA in a back-and-forth game four of the West Semis in Minnesota. Timberwolves star Anthony Edwards comes up clutch in the fourth quarter as they even up the series with the Spurs on KFAN Sports Radio.
3: And slowed up as he crosses midcourt. Sees a double. Good pass to McDaniels at the nail. Out to the corner. Nasri. 13 to shoot. Now Ant takes the handoff. Rises up and gets the Wolves the lead. A right side triple. 5:10 left to play. Anthony Edwards, 34 points. Timberwolves up 98-97.
1: Number two.
29: To the Stanley Cup playoffs, game three of the second round in Montreal, and it ended up being all Canadians over the Sabres on TSN 690.
2: Now carried around to the corner by Caulfield. Up high, Hutchin moving in. Passes over. Scores! And Cole Caulfield wasn't going to miss it twice. Finds the mark on the power play, and Montreal pull ahead 2-1.
1: Number one.
29: JR Top Sound is on the diamond. The Brewers going for the three-game sweep of the Yankees. Milwaukee down to the final out in the ninth. And this on 620 WTMJ.
2: Opening pitch to Terang. Fly ball center field. It's hit well. Grisham back. It is gone! Another Mother's Day miracle for the Brewers. Straight away. Six for Bryce Terang, and it's a walk-off for the crew of the ninth.
0: Rays didn't need a walk-off, 4-1 over the Red Sox. They're Major League best 14-2 over the last 16 games. Reds shut out the Astros 5-0. Diamondbacks 5-1 over the Mets, who fall to 15-25. Worst start through 40 games since 2001. Spurs losing twice on Sunday. The game and their big man. That's next at ESPN Radio.
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29: And to the Wolves try to even the series against Wemby and the Spurs.
3: Harper lost it off his own foot. Here's TJ Shen. Off to him. Here comes the boom. A throwdown for Edwards. Give him 11 points here in the opening quarter. The Wolves are within two.
29: It's deja vu all over again in Philly.
3: Bridges, six to shoot. Slings it over to Hart. His three. Good. Tying the NBA playoff record for threes and a half. That's 18 for the Knicks.
29: Maybe tanking does pay off after all.
17: There's still a lot of tough decisions to make, and it's not a no-brainer at number one. A.J. DiBonsa and Darren Peterson, that's going to be a tough decision. And we have some years where you say it's a no-brainer. This is not.
29: Mother's Day madness on the diamond.
3: Swung on line deep to right. That one is on its way, and that one is gone.
17: Christmas.
3: Goodness, Kyle Schwarber is out of this world hot right now.
29: Plus, going for the series lead in Montreal.
3: There's the shot off the back of the net. Scores! Tage Thompson takes it off the wall. And 53 seconds into this game in Montreal, the Buffalo Sabres take a 1-0 lead. Here's Jani Broom scoring a layup.
20: Of course, Broom being on the floor is interesting as the Knicks are getting ready to get the brooms out here in Philly. 132-107. You get one bad pun on,
31: no, that was, I didn't say it was a bad
20: joke
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0: You think you'd save the dad jokes for Father's Day? 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Monday night, the NBA's top overall seed has a chance to move into the Western Conference Finals. Thunder going for a sweep of the Lakers in L.A. The 2 seed in the West, meanwhile, is now in a best-of-3 series. Minnesota hosting the Spurs. Spurs facing the Wolves in Game 4 of the series, and before halftime, something we've never seen before.
3: Let's hear what Zach Zorba has to say.
32: After review, there is wind-up impact and follow-through above the neck of an opponent. It is unnecessary and excessive, the contact by Wembanyama. It meets all the criteria and has been upgraded to a flagrant foul, penalty 2. Wembanyama's been ejected.
3: Wow. Wow. Meets all the criteria for a flagrant penalty 2. Wow. And Victor Wembanyama has been ejected from this game. That I'm not going to be in agreement with.
2: on Zach Zarba and the crew here.
0: First career ejection for Wembanyama. That's how it sounded on WOAI in San Antonio. Now on KFAN Sports Radio in Minneapolis, viewed with a slightly different lens.
2: How does it get more dangerous than that?
8: It doesn't.
2: Every criteria is met here, Zach Zarba.
32: After review, there is wind-up impact and follow-through above the neck of an opponent. It is unnecessary and excessive in contact by Wembanyama. It meets all the criteria and has been upgraded to a flagrant foul, penalty two. Wembanyama's been ejected.
2: It's perfectly executed by the officials. That's exactly right. Wemby may have just changed this series. He's gone. A flagrant two. He claps his hands, gives his teammates some hugs, daps them up, but he's done.
0: Wembanyama ejected with 8.5 to go in the second quarter. Fast forward to the fourth. Spurs holding the lead, but the Wolves making a push.
2: 94-88, trailing by six off the Rudy screen. He pops on a three and sticks it. Straight away, triple. San Antonio. Ant slowed up as he crosses midcourt, sees a double. Good pass to McDaniels at the nail. Out to the corner, Nasri. 13 to shoot. Now Ant takes the handoff, rises up, and gets the Wolves the lead. A right side triple. 5:10 left to play. Anthony Edwards, 34 points. Timberwolves up 98-97. McDaniels, he drives on Harper, spins back to the left hand, came up short. Big time rebound, Randall. Out to Reed. Angle three. Off the back iron, no. Edwards has the rebound. He drives inside, right to the cup. He got the lay-in. Two more for Ant. He's up to 36. The Wolves have a two-possession lead with 2:20 left.
0: They ultimately win by five. KFAN Sports Radio, 114-109 the final as Minnesota evens the series at two games apiece. Third win this postseason for the Timberwolves when trailing, entering the fourth quarter. Their coach, Chris Finch.
9: More physicality, standing up these drives. You know, they were bullying us in the paint for a lot of the time leading up to that. And, you know, we weren't doing a good enough job of standing up those drives right there. Rebounded well. Obviously, Ant got hurt, got hot. And we rode that a little bit. Oh, it was awesome. He was special. You know, this is what he loves. This is what he lives for. You know, not just big games, but big moments. And, you know, I thought for the most part when he wasn't doubled, you know, he got to his stuff quick and clean and, you know, just kind of figured out how to get separation. And that was just all that he needed.
0: Anthony Edwards, 36 points on 13 of 22 shooting in the win.
9: Now it was just take it one game at a time, try to figure out how to get a win. That's the only thing that's on my mind right now, trying to figure out how to get a win. You know, they're going to have Wimby back. He's going to come in with a lot of energy. So just, you know, watch some film together and try to figure it out.
0: Anthony Edwards, 18th career 30-point playoff game. Spurs, meanwhile, suffering their first loss on the road this postseason. They had won their first three, but they fall at Minnesota in Game 4 in a series that is now tied 2-2. Victor Wembanyama, as mentioned, earning his first career ejection. 8.5 to go in the second quarter after elbowing Naz Reid.
10: In terms of taking the elbow, were you surprised? How much did it impact you? How much did it hurt? And have you been hit like that before in this game?
18: Pain is weakness leaving the body. That's it.
0: Reed taking the elbow. Wembanyama ejected. Earliest that an all-star from that season has been ejected in a playoff game since the late 90s. ESPN analyst Kendrick Perkins.
19: You got to keep your composure. That's number one. Number two, it was the right call by the officials. You had to throw him out because we all saw that it was intentional. He looked at him, stared him down, and delivered a blow, and he could have seriously hurt it. Naz Reid in that moment. And so at that time, I understand the game plan time and time again is to go out there and get physical with Wemby, try to frustrate him, but he has to keep his composure. And it's going to be interesting to see what the league determines or what they come up with as they continue to investigate this situation, because if he's suspended for game five, man, this may change the whole dynamic of this series. And all of a sudden, you could be looking up, because right now, the Timberwolves should feel good headed back to San Antonio tied 2-2. But again, if Wemby is suspended game five and they shift and then Minnesota go in there and get the win, this is going to be one of these moments if Minnesota complete the mission that Wemby is going to look back and have all type of regrets because I truly believe, and I know I'm rolling with Minnesota in this series, but from what the Spurs been showing me, Wemby in that lineup, they really could go win the championship. But if he's not, Minnesota complete the mission. This is one of those seasons that he's definitely going to have in the back of his mind for the rest of his NBA career.
0: Wembanyama ejected in the second quarter, finished with 4 points. That would be a career low. Game five coming up on Tuesday in San Antonio. We've got it for you, presented by Gusto. NBA postseason action on ESPN Radio and the ESPN app. Right now, SportsCenter all night. To the East, Knicks taking a 3-0 series lead into Philly Sunday. Game four, Sixers scored the first bucket of the game. They led 2-0. Couldn't quite hold that lead, though.
20: Knicks lead is 24. Brunson with, great hesitation move, drives in, and puts in the layup on the reverse as he hits the deck. The inbound stolen by the Knicks. Over to Brunson in the corner. Bang! 5 points from Jalen Brunson in about 3 seconds off the turnover, and they're going wild here in Philadelphia. The Knicks fans on their feet. Shot clock at 6. Knicks with it. Shamet turns at the top for 3 and hits! 23 triples for the Knicks. They are blowing away the 76ers here in Game 4. Alvarado, deep corner 3. Good! There's number 24 on a really tough angle deep 3 for the Knicks. 141-112 New York. Dottier, 3 from the left. There it is! He hits the 25th three-pointer for the Knicks, tying an NBA playoff record.
0: Mark Hassischer calling it here on ESPN Radio. Knicks a 144-114 win over the Sixers. They headed their second straight conference finals. They've outscored their opponents by 194 points in 10 games this postseason. They've won 7 straight, longest streak in franchise history. As for chances moving forward, ESPN analyst Kendrick Perkins.
19: Well, number one, they're coming out of the Eastern Conference. I don't give a damn who wins that series out of the Cavs in Detroit. I think the Pistons are going to take it. Number two, the Knicks could actually go win it all. They could go win the whole damn thing led by Big Body Brunson. And guess what? It will be the third time in the NBA history that a small guard leads their team to the NBA championship. What this team has done, it has figured it out on both sides of the basketball. Mike Brown, what he has done is he has changed his offensive system and it's opened it up for everybody. He got Cat Pan as point center and it's doing wonders for him. Defensively, this team is locked in and playing some of the best defense in the postseason. They stick together, get OG Anunoby back into the lineup, get him healthy. This New York Knicks team could possibly go and win it all. They have the talent, they have the identity, and now they're clicking on all cylinders on both ends of the floor.
0: Knicks get the win, sweeping the Sixers out of the postseason. Third sweep in a best-of-7 series in franchise history. Karl Anthony Towns had 17 points, 10 assists. Miles McBride, game-high 25 points. And after the win, spoke with our NBA on ESPN Radio crew, Mark Kestenscher, P.J. Carlissimo.
20: You helped set the tone, 11 three-pointers in the first quarter. What got into you guys to get out to such a big league, especially from deep?
1: Man, first off, all glory to God. We just trusted our game plan. We trusted each other, finding the open guy, making the right play the whole way.
4: Deuce, I know you're a pro. It doesn't bother you to have a couple games. I mean, you've shot the ball so well your entire career. This series, you came in, you weren't shooting the three very well. I don't even think you hit the rim on your first 4 shots. I mean, they were just buried, so smooth. Do you ever shake your head a little bit or do some extra shooting and say, hey, where'd my touch go?
1: Honestly, no. I mean, you just got to stay solid. I know I can shoot the ball, but also want to impact the game in other ways. And, I always find my way back to scoring, to shooting. But overall, I just want to do what I can to help this team win.
4: Well, you certainly did that. All of us knuckleheads in the media were, when OG went out, saying, man, OG's playing maybe the best of anybody on the Knicks. How are they going to react? You guys did not miss a beat. Tell me if you saw anything, Deuce, with you guys. What turned it around in the middle of that Atlanta series? I mean, is this a different Knick team? Because it really does. Not that you weren't a good team all year, but it just seems you've gotten to another level since maybe the midpoint of the Atlanta series.
1: I mean, it's time. It's time for us to turn it up. We felt like, we were leaving things leaving things on the floor. When you can't do that in playoff time, you gotta leave it all out there. And I feel like our leadership, our coaches, you know, JB, Kat, OG, Mikel, Josh, like they've been setting the tone for us, and we've just been following.
5: Final thought, Deuce, what are you going to do now for the next 7, maybe 8 days before the conference finals?
1: Hey, get our bodies right, stay locked in, and enjoy the song.
0: Deuce McBride here on ESPN Radio after the Knicks sweep of the Sixers. Sixers, third time they've been swept in a best-of-seven series in franchise history. Their coach, Nick Nurse.
6: Came out playing super fast, and we had another, you know, scenario, I thought. You know, first five possessions, I think four of them were wide open threes, didn't make any of them, I think, and they were running off those rebounds and obviously scoring in transition. We did a poor job of communicating in transition. We watched several of those clips at halftime, and we just weren't communicating good enough. They weren't super complicated transition runbacks, but we just got two guys on one and couldn't get it talked out to get ourselves back.
0: And then there's coaching a team knowing that Joel Embiid has had a history of injuries.
6: I think my first year here, obviously he came back from the major surgery, but I thought he came back from that pretty well. He was a pretty dominant player in the series, even though we lost in the first round. And he certainly was trending upward towards the end of the Boston series. His defense was better. His rebounding was better. He was not making a lot of his jumpers, but they were all really, I mean, I just thought it was just a matter of time before he kind of got that rhythm back from the jump. I mean, a lot of them went in and out, right? I mean, all I can say is I commend him, man. He worked his ass off to get out there and play. I think it was really difficult for him, especially last game. I think he felt a little better today than he did in game 3. But again, I'd just say he gave us everything he could.
0: Joel Embiid finishing with 24 points in the loss. He's the only former MVP who has not reached a conference or divisional final in their career. SportsCenter All Night, ESPN Radio. Through the winter and especially over the final couple months of the regular season, there was about a third of the NBA actively trying to keep themselves in a decent position for a high pick in the draft, tanking becoming a hot button topic, so much so the NBA issued penalties. That said, for this draft, coming up next month,
8: the fourth pick in the NBA draft goes to the Chicago Bulls. The third pick will be made by the Memphis Grizzlies. Picking second will be the Utah Jazz, and that means that the number one pick in the 2026 NBA draft goes to the Washington Wizards.
0: Wizards getting the top pick in what is likely the final year of the current system. As for this system, the team with the worst record of the NBA for the past 7 seasons has not been able to land the top overall pick. But Washington bucks that trend, landing the number one spot after an 18-64 season. The Jazz find during the season, in all the tanking hubbub, they do land the number two spot, followed by the Grizzlies and the Bulls, the other two teams that were tied with the Wizards for the best lottery odds. Pacers and Nets, they fall down to the 5th and 6th spots. All tied up after 4. That's next. SportsCenter All Night continues. 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
0: 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On the ice Sunday, Golden Knights taking two of the first three in their series with the Ducks, but in game four.
22: A minute to go on the power play. Aseneca spins his way into the zone all the way across ice. He gets it to Killorn. And his pass off the mark for Gauthier, but he follows it up, walks right in, and scores! Alex Killorn, 3-2 Ducks.
0: 3-2 there. They'd add another in the waning moments of the game, and the Ducks win it 4-3, AM 830, KLAA. Ducks winning game four when facing a 2-1 series deficit in each of the last six incidents of that scenario. Golden Knights now have a 5-2 record when the series is tied 2-2. Jack Eichel did have a couple of assists, but Vegas loses game four. It's now a best of three series tied at two. As for the Canadiens and the Sabres, this one, 1-1 going into Sunday. Coming out.
22: Now carried around to the corner by Caulfield. Up high, Hutchin moving in. Passes over. Scores! And Cole Caulfield wasn't going to miss it twice. Another tap in front. He finds the mark on the power play, and Montreal pull ahead 2-1.
23: Here goes Veleno moving in. Veleno centered. Scores!
0: Montreal would pile on after that. They go on to a 6-2 win over the Sabres, TSN 690. Montreal taking a 2-1 series lead. They've won 40 of their 51 series when they hold a 2-1 series lead. They've won consecutive playoff games this year with five or more goals for the first time since 2006. SportsCenter All Night, ESPN Radio. To the Diamond, best record in baseball. That's Atlanta. And Sunday in L.A. against the Dodgers.
2: 1-0, and Olsen tags it. High and deep to right field, to the wall, and that is out of here. It's a home run by Olsen as he just blistered one over the right center field wall. 6-2 Braves on Matt's 14th home run of the season.
0: 680 the Fan. Braves go on to a 7-2 win, improving to a Major League best 28-13. They beat the Dodgers by at least 5 runs in back-to-back road games within a single season for the first time since 1959. Matt Olson's 14th homer of the season. Part of that, Dodgers held to 2 hits in the 7-2 loss as the Braves win again. Braves with baseball's best record, but also in the news the past few days for losing a couple members of their family. Former manager Bobby Cox dying this weekend at the age of 84. 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
3: You know, I think, you know, your description that he was, you know, kind of larger than life, I think, is very apropos. That's how he was. I mean, he was kind of that old school manager, you know, his full uni with his spikes on and smoking a cigar in the dugout before the game started. And then, you know, all business once it did. We had a game where a little bit of bickering back and forth on both sides of the dugout. Early in the game with the home plate umpire, and I went upstairs and Maddox was doing the chart. I went up to get a cup of coffee and I said, "Hey, Greg, you know, how's this umpire? There's a lot of bickering back and forth on both dugouts." And he said, "Hey, he's been fine. He's missed a couple on both sides, but you know, he's been pretty fair. So nothing awful." Bobby came up a minute after me and asked Greg literally the same question. And his response to Bobby was, "Bobby, he's been terrible. He's missed so many calls. He's been screwing us the whole game." And then Bobby walked out, and I said to Greg, "What are you doing?" He's like, "What?" I said, "You know he's going to go downstairs and get thrown out of this game now. You know that." Sure enough, next half inning, there was a pitch that was closed, and, you know, Bobby started with, "You've been terrible the whole game." So he got thrown out. But that was Bobby. If his players said that, you know, somebody was getting the short end of the stick, he was going to go to battle.
0: Hall of Famer Tom Glavine earlier on ESPN Radio. Speaking of the Braves, last week also saw the death of former Atlanta team owner and media mogul Ted Turner.
3: Whenever he was around, he always made a point of coming in the clubhouse and going around and saying hi to everybody. And he would let us know, he's, you know, "Fellas, listen, I'm not here all the time, but I promise you I'm watching every night." And he would rattle off some things that had happened in the previous week that was like, okay, yeah, he is watching. So he had his eye on everything that was going on. And it was great because, listen, if we needed something, we got it. If we needed a trade for a player, money was never an issue, you know. And what better situation can you have as a team than have an owner like that?
0: Braves remembering some of their own the past week. Also have baseball's best record. SportsCenter All Night, ESPN Radio. 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
7: Bases loaded, one out. The pitch. He hits a little bloop into right. It's going to get down. Ramos went back to third, and the throw comes home late. Ramos scores, and the Giants win it. Oh, my goodness. That was almost a disaster. And 10, instead, it turns into a celebration. Rodriguez comes through with a base hit, and the Giants in 12 beat the Pirates 7-6.
0: That was sounded on KNBR 7-6, the final. Rodriguez, first career walk-off hit. First Giants rookie with an extra inning walk-off hit since Patrick Bailey in 2023, who the Giants traded this weekend. O'Neill Cruz, 1-for-5 with a home run, 10th homer of the season. Well, that wasn't the only walk-off on Sunday. We had others. You'll hear them next. SportsCenter All Night continues. It's ESPN Radio.
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19: A Better Life with Dr. Sanjay Gupta.
20: If you are the parent of an infant, it can be really hard to find baby foods that are truly healthy for your child. According to a new study out of UNC Chapel Hill, almost three-quarters of baby foods are ultra-processed and may contain additives that are linked to potential health problems later in life. The study's lead author said what shocked her was that the top ingredient in 71% of these baby foods wasn't a fruit or vegetable. It was one or more additives that babies' guts are not fully developed enough to be able to handle. Eating the right food at this stage of life is so important because this is when children begin developing dietary preferences for the rest of their lives. So take the extra time to look at the ingredient labels on the foods you are buying. You're going to want short lists and also ingredients that you recognize. I'm Dr. Sanjay Gupta, helping you live a better life.
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0: Montreal goes up 2-1 on Buffalo. Ducks and Golden Knights, their series even at two games apiece. Knicks sweep the Sixers out of the postseason. Wolves even their series with the Spurs. San Antonio losing game 4 and their star.
27: How does it get more dangerous than that?
28: It doesn't.
27: Every criteria is met here, Zach Zarba.
29: After review, there is wind-up impact and follow-through above the neck of an opponent. It is unnecessary and excessive in contact by Wembanyama. It meets all the criteria and has been upgraded to a flagrant foul penalty 2. Wembanyama's been ejected.
27: It's perfectly executed by the officials. That's exactly right. Wemby may have just changed this series. He's gone. A flagrant 2. He claps his hands, gives his teammates some hugs, daps them up, but he's done.
0: That's the Minnesota call on KFAN. Timberwolves go on to a 114-109 win over the Spurs to even the series at two games apiece. Spurs losing for the first time on the road this postseason, and for the most part without Victor Wembanyama. That ejection coming with 8.5 minutes to go in the second quarter after he elbowed Naz Reid above the neck. His coach, Mitch Johnson.
30: It's getting to a point that it's, if the people that are in charge of controlling the game and protecting the physicality of the game don't do that, then at some point he's going to have to protect himself. We've been asking him to do that now for a while. So that call, I'm glad Naz Reid was okay and sounded like the call was warranted. But in terms of the game plan of every single team we've faced since that young man's been in the league and the physicality that people try to impose on him and the lack of protection is really disappointing. And at some level, it's starting to get actually disgusting, just in terms of when he tries to fight through things and be professional and mature and deal with some of that stuff. I'm glad he took matters into his own hands. Again, not in terms of hitting Naz Reid, but let me be very clear about that. I'm glad Naz Reid was okay, and I didn't want him to elbow him, but he's going to have to protect himself if they're not, and I think it's disgusting. I just think that the amount of physicality that people play with him, at some level, you have to protect yourself. Every single play on every single part of the floor, people are trying to impose their physicality on him. I get it. We get it. That's part of the game. But at some stage, he's gotten chucked. He's gotten pushed down in transition, running freely, all the stuff. He doesn't complain one time. We don't complain because we're just going to play. We don't really give a excuse my language. But at some stage, he should be protected. And if not, he's going to have to protect himself. And unfortunately, stuff like that happens.
0: Timberwolves even the series, beating those Spurs 2-2. Anthony Edwards, a 36-point game in the Game 4 win for Minnesota. ESPN analyst Kendrick Perkins.
1: We saw Anthony Edwards, who we thought he is, right? A special individual, and that's what he get paid the big bucks for, to take over games like this and protect his crib. And without Wimby in the game, the lane opens up, and Anthony's so dynamic, and you have to respect his jump shot because he's one of the better three-point shooters in this game now. Once he get it going and he can get downhill with no 7-7 defensive player of the year presence for him, then all of a sudden we see the results like we see tonight, a legendary performance from Anthony Edwards.
0: And that series is now tied 2-2. Meanwhile, in the East, SportsCenter All Night ESPN Radio.
6: The Knicks will carry a 7-game win streak into the Eastern Conference Finals. They finish a 4-game sweep of the Sixers.
8: The toughest game is the one to end some season.
6: Pass to Deuce, three-pointers good. The Knicks red hot to start Game 4 from distance.
10: We are working every single day to be the best team we can be. That's all we were focusing on.
1: They have the talent, they have the identity, and now they're clicking on all cylinders.
6: Brunson, quarter three good.
11: Makes me think Philly was a sports town. I don't know if it is anymore.
12: Bing bang.
0: Knicks are into the conference finals once again, 144-114 over the Sixers to take the series in four. Jalen Brunson, 22 points, 6 assists, 38 playoff games now with 20 points and 5 assists with the Knicks. Passes Walt Frazier for most in franchise history. After the win, Brunson with our Lisa Salters.
13: Jalen, closeout games are supposed to be the hardest. Just how have you guys been able to make it look so easy?
15: I think we're looking at it like just a game, one quarter at a time, one possession at a time, not really focusing on the circumstances of the game, just going out there and playing for each other, and just trying to stay focused.
13: The three-point shooting today was just off the charts. 25 made threes that tied an NBA playoff record. Just what was the key to the three ball tonight?
15: I think it started with our defense, and then us being able to get in transition and create good looks. Everything started with the defensive side of the ball, and made things a lot easier for us.
13: Yeah, Miles McBride kind of set the tone in the first quarter with his three-point shooting. What impressed you about the way Deuce and Landry Shamet both have stepped in for OG?
15: I mean, that's what they do. It just happened to be they're both locked in on the same day. I mean, they do that. And the amount of open looks they got created a great rhythm, created better, more confidence for them, and then they all just kept going through for them.
13: It's now 7 consecutive wins for you guys. Just what has been unlocked, fallen into place, call it whatever, but since going down in that Atlanta series?
15: I mean, we're focused. We're staying poised, staying composed, just focusing on the little things, one day at a time, one game at a time. Just not looking ahead at all, just staying in the moment.
13: Eastern Conference Finals are next. But when you guys are playing like this, does it really matter who you face?
15: One game at a time. One game at a time. We'll cross the division and get to it.
13: Congrats on the win.
15: Thank you.
13: See you in the finals.
0: Knicks advancing to the finals for a second straight season. They've won 7 straight playoff games overall, longest streak in franchise history. You heard Game 4, the closeout game here on ESPN Radio. Mark Kestisher, PJ Carlissimo had the call for us. Back to Philly. Mark.
2: Jay, thank you very much. You would have thought we just spent four games in New York City. Yes, the first two were played at Madison Square Garden. But, PJ, the Knicks fans took over Philadelphia Friday night and again Sunday afternoon. And like they did in game one, setting the tone with a blowout win, the Knicks just hit three after three after three, setting the pace for another big win in game four in the clincher.
3: They moved the ball so well. When you talk about a team winning seven consecutive

0: want to play later tonight. I'd like want to play at 8 o'clock tonight. That's how well they're playing right now. The last thing they need is rest. They need to keep playing.
1: I could do the easy math for you. They're plus 194 in 10 games in the postseason. So 19.4.
0: They're only winning by 19.4.
1: Very close. All right, so now the Knicks are going to wait for a week to see if they're going to play the Pistons or the Cavaliers. They went 2-1 against Detroit in the regular year. Right now, the Pistons have a 2-1 series lead. They struggled mightily against Detroit in the regular season, losing all three.
0: Yeah, and I don't know how much stock to put in it because this is a different New York team. I want to be fair to the Detroit Pistons. They were the number one seed the entire year. No one was believing in them. They kept saying, well, it's going to be the Celtics. It's not going to be the Pistons. Well, guess what? It's going to be the Pistons or the Cavaliers going against the Knicks. You cannot play any better on both ends of the floor, offensively and defensively. And they happen to be an excellent rebounding team also than the New York Knicks are playing right now. They are going to be a very, very tough out in the Eastern Conference Finals, regardless of who the opponent is.
1: Deuce McBride got the start for OG Anunoby out of second straight game with a hamstring injury. McBride, 25 points to lead the way. Jalen Brunson had 22, and Karl Anthony Towns had 10 assists as the Knicks finished the sweep of the Sixers.
0: You said 25 points for Deuce. 25 was a pretty good number. They also had 25 made three-point shots.
1: That's a Knicks record in any game in their history, and it also ties an NBA postseason record. The Knicks win in or out in Philadelphia, 144-114 to end the Sixers season and send the Knicks to the Eastern Conference Finals for the second straight year. Now for PJ Carlissimo, I'm Mark Kestisher right here on your home for the NBA, ESPN Radio, and the ESPN app. Let's go back to our pal Jay Reynolds in the studio.
2: All right, Mark, well done. As always, Knicks closing that one out in Game 4, SportsCenter All Night, ESPN Radio. And in case you missed it over the weekend, it took 3 weeks, but Steve Kerr agrees to a 2-year contract to return as Warriors coach. He will continue to be the highest-paid coach in the NBA. According to sources, $17.5 million last season. He'd had multiple meetings with ownership over the past couple of weeks discussing multiple topics, offensive philosophy, long-term outlook of the roster. ESPN's Tim Bontemps.
3: It wasn't too shocking to me that Steve was back. I mean, it's one of those things where if he was just going to retire, you probably would have known by now, right? I mean, it's been almost a month since Golden State's season ended. The fact that he hadn't decided yet made me think it was likely he was going to come back. You know, I think, you know, him signing a 2-year deal, I think, you know, I don't know if Steph's only going to play 2 years, but my assumption going into this offseason was Steve was either going to retire or he will be the coach until Steph retires. And I think this decision certainly pushes things more in that direction. Anybody that I had talked to had been around Steve certainly didn't make it seem like Steve was fed up with coaching. I think it was just deciding whether it made sense for him to continue in this job. I've known Steve a long time. I certainly take him at his word that he was not going to go do some other job. So it was either going to be coaching the Warriors or going off to do TV and play with his grandkids and play some golf. But if you watch the Warriors down the stretch of this season, it's not like Steve has lost his passion for coaching. And I certainly think with the connection he has with both Steph and Draymond Green, I'm not surprised that he wants to see this thing through to the end. And I know those guys were excited about the prospect of him coming back. So this got to a point where everybody could get on the same page about what the situation would look like. And, you know, like I said, I wasn't overly surprised. But they were able to find a way to get a deal done.
2: Steve Kerr returning to coach the Golden State Warriors. SportsCenter All Night, ESPN Radio. Back to baseball. It may have been an out in San Diego, but got the job done.
4: First pitch swinging, Manny in the air to center field. Scott is backing up, gives way to Walker, who's got the great arm. He makes the catch. Laureano's tagging. Here's the throw to the plate. Not in time. The Padres have come back. They walk it off on Mother's Day and beat the Cardinals 3-2. Nick Castellanos, a game-tying homer with two outs in the bottom of the ninth inning. And then Manny Machado, a game-winning sac fly in the 10th as they come all the way from behind to win it here this afternoon.
2: Machado 1-for-27 in his last six games, but gets the walk-off sac fly. Padres beat the Cardinals 3-2, 97-3. The Fan Padres' fourth walk-off win of the season, second most in baseball behind the sixth that the Cubs have. Brewers picked one up on Sunday.
5: Opening pitch to Terang. Fly ball center field. It's

0: Basham back. It is gone! Another Mother's Day miracle for the Brewers. Straight away center field, number six for Bryce Terang, and it's a walk-off for the crew of the ninth.
1: Aaron Judge had a home run in the first inning for the Yankees, but they fall on the walk-off homer by the Brewers. 4-3 the final. Milwaukee gets the win, 620 WTMJ. Brewers' fourth consecutive win, tied for their longest win streak this season. The Yankees' fourth loss by walk-off this season, tied with the Tigers and the Angels for most in baseball. Offense winning games like that, but we had some pitching, too, on Sunday. For example, Jacob DeGrom, 10 strikeouts and 7 innings of work. Then Texas got some offense.
2: Here's the pitch. Swung on and a high fly ball to deep right field. Suzuki back in the corner at the wall. That ball is history. It just barely clears the lead for Suzuki. A two-run homer for Evan Carter, and the Rangers lead it 3-0.
1: 104-3 the fan, 3-0 the final. Rangers' fifth shutout win this season. Tied for the second most in baseball, trailing the Red Sox. Phillies picking up a shutout on Sunday.
3: No score, bottom of the first, the pitch. Swung on, hit deep. Center field, it's on its way. Doyle to the wall, and he's out of room. It's off the batter's eye. And Kyle Schwarber, his fourth consecutive game with a home run. Second time in his career he's accomplished that. That one to dead center field. It's 1-0 Phillies on Schwarber's 15th of the year.
4: And the pitch to Kyle.
3: Swung on, line deep to right. That one is on its way, and that one is gone.
4: Christmas.
3: Goodness, Kyle Schwarber is out of this world hot right now. Another home run for Schwarber. That's 16, and it's 5-0 Phillies.
1: It would ultimately be a 6-0 win for Philadelphia. 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Kyle Schwarber's 24th multi-homer game since joining the Phillies in 2022.
5: You know, I feel like there's obviously been some good results. You know, obviously there's still some more things that I want to work on and cut out. You know, obviously, I think today's a good result. Good result day. You know, a couple of games before that, I feel like there's some things that I still need to clean up and keep working on it. But happy overall today with the day, the work. You know, just keep up with the routine, the work in the cage, and go out there and compete in games. And I feel like that's what we've all been doing so well.
1: Schwarber 3-for-4 with the 2 home runs. He now has 10 on the season. Sunday night game. Tigers and Royals.
6: 3-2 to Thomas. Swing and a miss, struck him out. Got him with the cutter and a 1-2-3 ninth. The save for Jansen. And the Tigers using 6 pitchers in a true bullpen game tonight. A team that is saddled with injuries and a suspension. And they avoid getting swept by the Royals.
1: And you heard it here on ESPN Radio. Tigers snapped the 5-game losing streak. They're now 7-16 on the road this season. 6-3 the final. Sunday night baseball. 64 of them ready to go. That's next. Sports Center all night. It's ESPN Radio.
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15: A better life with Dr. Sanjay Gupta.
16: Across the country right now, at this very moment, there are probably arguments taking place about who's doing more of the housework, the homework, the shuttling of kids from this activity to that. It's true. By and large, women do more of this than men. But doesn't have to be that way. And if you and your spouse can level that playing field, it's going to make both of you and your kids happier. Psychologist Yelena Kecmanovic says this might be how you get there. As hard as it might be at first, try to think of your partner like a teammate, not an adversary. Learn how to do some of the chores your partner does to get a better understanding of how much effort something takes. And finally, take the time to acknowledge what the other person is doing. And every now and then, even express your appreciation. That'll go a long way. I'm Dr. Sanjay Gupta, helping you live a better life.
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1: 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Sunday's Selection Sunday for the NCAA softball tournament, the road to Oklahoma City, now set for the first time. The committee seating, as baseball will also, seating 1 through 32. Committee Chair Natalie Onan.
22: For us, the parity within the sport has been great. And what we thought as administrators and committee members is if we were able to seed 50% of the bracket, it really would give us an opportunity to have an equitable competition and elevate the championship.
23: Alabama gets the number one overall seed. They're coming off a game, though, where they just lost in a head-to-head against Texas, who's a two seed. Tell me what went into the decision to give the Crimson Tide the nod.
22: Alabama over the season had 9 wins versus our top 9 seeded team. So for us, they had more than Texas. So we felt like they should have the nod there.
1: There are 64 teams in the field, 12 from the SEC, all 12 that were eligible, finishing at least 500. 9 of the 16 national seeds are from the SEC and 6 of the top 8. ESPN analyst Haley McClenny.
24: It just speaks to the depth and the parity of the conference overall. The reason that all of these RPIs for all of these SEC schools are so high is because they continue to play each other every weekend. When we say that every weekend in the SEC is a super regional, this is exactly what we mean, and teams are reaping the benefit of that. There are so many good matchups to watch in these regionals, into supers, and then, you know, potential paths to the Women's College World Series. So just kudos to the conference. Kudos to all of those seeds, those national seeds especially. It's going to be such a fun NCAA tournament.
1: Alabama, the number one overall seed in the field. The Tide was picked to finish 9th in the SEC in the preseason poll. SportsCenter All Night, ESPN Radio. Back to baseball. Orioles, a 2-1 win over the Athletics to snap a 3-game losing streak. Angels, a 6-1 win over Toronto. Joe Adell, 3-for-4 with 2 homers. 6 on the season, 9th career multi-homer game of the season. Conference championships were settled this weekend on the diamond, as well as baseball. How about Sunday's top sounds for that? John Ryder.
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21: Number five.
2: Thanks, Jay. We start with the NBA playoffs in Game 4 of the East Semis in Philly. This one seemed like it was over after the first quarter, and the Knicks kept pouring it on to complete the four-game sweep. 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
3: Knicks lead is 24. Brunson with, oh, great hesitation move, drives in and puts in the layup on the reverse as he hits the deck. The inbound stolen by the Knicks. Over to Brunson in the corner. Bang! 5 points from Jalen Brunson in about 3 seconds off the turnover, and they're going wild here in Philadelphia. The Knicks fans on their feet.
21: Number four.
2: To baseball, in a long Mother's Day matinee in San Francisco between the Giants and the Pirates, and the home team goes home happy. The final call on KNBR.
6: Bases loaded, one out. The pitch. He hits a little bloop into right. It's going to get down. Ramos went back to third, and the throw comes home late. Ramos scores, and the Giants win it. Oh, my goodness. That was almost a disaster, and 10. Instead, it turns into a celebration. Rodriguez comes through with a base hit, and the Giants in 12 beat the Pirates 7-6.
21: Number three.
2: Back to the NBA in a back-and-forth Game 4 of the West Semis in Minnesota. Timberwolves star Anthony Edwards comes up clutch in the fourth quarter as they even up the series with the Spurs on KFAN Sports Radio.
4: And slowed up as he crosses midcourt, sees a double. Good pass to McDaniels at the nail. Out to the corner, Nasri. 13 to shoot. Now Ant takes the handoff, rises up, and gets the Wolves the lead. Edwards, 34 points. Timberwolves up 98-97.
21: Number two.
2: To the Stanley Cup playoffs, game three of the second round in Montreal, and it ended up being all Canadians over the Sabres on TSN 690.
6: Now carried around to the corner by Caulfield, up high. Hutchin moving in, passes over, scores! And Cole Caulfield wasn't going to miss it twice. Montreal pull ahead, 2-1.
21: Number one.
2: JR top sound is on the diamond. The Brewers going for the three-game sweep of the Yankees. Milwaukee down to the final out in the ninth. And this on 620 WTMJ.
6: Opening pitch to Turang. Fly ball center field. It's hit well. Grisham back. It is gone! Another Mother's Day miracle for the Brewers. Straight away center field. Number six. For Bryce Turang, and it's a walk-off for the crew of the Knights.
1: Rays didn't need a walk-off, 4-1 over the Red Sox. They're a Major League best 14-2 over the last 16 games. Reds shut out the Astros 5-0. Diamondbacks 5-1 over the Mets, who fall to 15-25. Worst start through 40 games since 2001. Spurs losing twice on Sunday. The game and their big man. That's next at ESPN Radio.
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5: 1 second left. The Cavs are down 2. Will they be down 0-2? Williams holds. Looks to pass. Gets it to James. Here's a 3 for the win. Goal! It is good!
21: And we're just getting started. The NBA is on ESPN Radio. 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
2: Ant and the Wolves try to even the series against Wemby and the Spurs.
26: Parker lost it off his own foot. Here's TJ Shedd. Off to Ant. Here comes the boom. A throwdown for Edwards. Give him 11 points here in the opening quarter. The Wolves are within two.
2: It's deja vu all over again in Philly.
26: Bridges, six to shoot. Slings it over to Hart. His three. Good. Tying the NBA playoff record for threes and a half. That's 18 for the Knicks.
2: Maybe tanking does pay off after all.
30: There's still a lot of tough decisions to make, and it's not a no-brainer at number one. A.J. DiBonza and Darren Peterson, that's going to be a tough decision. And we have some years where you say it's a no-brainer. This is not.
2: Mother's Day madness on the diamond.
26: Swung on line deep to right. That one is on its way, and that one is gone.
30: Christmas.
26: Goodness, Kyle Schwarber is out of this world hot right now.
2: Plus, going for the series lead in Montreal.
26: There's the shot off the back of the net. Scores! Tage Thompson takes it off the wall. And 53 seconds into this game in Montreal, the Buffalo Sabres take a 1-0 lead. Here's Jani Broom scoring a layup.
31: Of course, Broom being on the floor is interesting as the Knicks are getting ready to get the brooms out here in Philly. 132-107. You get one bad pun on
32: one bad joke on
31: Mother's Day.
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1: 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Monday night, the NBA's top overall seed has a chance to move into the Western Conference Finals. Thunder going for a sweep of the Lakers in L.A. The 2 seed in the West, meanwhile, is now in a best-of-3 series. Minnesota hosting the Spurs. Spurs facing the Wolves in Game 4 of the series, and before halftime, something we've never seen before.
26: Let's hear what Zach Zorba has to say.
33: After review, there is wind-up impact and follow-through above the neck of an opponent. It is unnecessary and excessive, the contact by Wembanyama. It meets all the criteria and has been upgraded to a flagrant foul, penalty 2. Wembanyama's been ejected.
26: Wow. Wow. Meets all the criteria for a flagrant penalty 2. Wow. And Victor Wembanyama has been ejected from this game. That I'm not going to be in agreement with on Zach Zorba and the crew here.
1: First career ejection for Wembanyama. That's how it sounded on WOAI in San Antonio. Now on KFAN Sports Radio in Minneapolis, viewed with a slightly different lens.
0: How does it get more dangerous than that?
3: It doesn't.
0: Every criteria is met here, Zach Zarba.
33: After review, there is wind-up impact and follow-through above the neck of an opponent. It is unnecessary and excessive in contact by Wembanyama. It meets all the criteria and has been upgraded to a flagrant foul penalty, too. Wembanyama's been ejected.
0: It's perfectly executed by the officials. That's exactly right. Wemby may have just changed this series. He's gone. A flagrant two. He claps his hands, gives his teammates some hugs, daps them up, but he's done.
1: Wembanyama ejected with 8.5 to go in the second quarter. Fast forward to the fourth. Spurs holding the lead, but the Wolves making a push.
0: 94-88, trailing by six off the Rudy screen. He pops on a three and sticks it. Straight away, triple. San Antonio. And slowed up as he crosses midcourt, sees a double. Good pass to McDaniels at the nail, out to the corner, Nasri. 13 to shoot. Now Ant takes the handoff, rises up, and gets the Wolves the lead. A right side triple. 5:10 left to play. Anthony Edwards, 34 points. Timberwolves up 98-97. McDaniels, he drives on Harper, spins back to the left hand, came up short. Big time rebound, Randall. Out to Reed. Angle three. Off the back iron, no. Edwards has the rebound. He drives inside, right to the cup. He got the lay-in. Two more for Ant. He's up to 36. The Wolves have a two-possession lead with 2:20 left.
1: They ultimately win by five. KFAN Sports Radio, 114-109 the final as Minnesota evens the series at two games apiece. Third win this postseason for the Timberwolves when trailing, entering the fourth quarter. Their coach, Chris Finch.
4: More physicality, standing up these drives. You know, they were bullying us in the paint for a lot of the time leading up to that. And, you know, we weren't doing a good enough job of standing up those drives right there. Rebounded well. Obviously, Ant got hot, and you know, we rode that a little bit. Oh, it was awesome. It was special. You know, this is what he loves. This is what he lives for. You know, not just big games, but big moments. And, you know, I thought for the most part when he wasn't doubled, you know, he got to his stuff quick and clean, and you know, just kind of figured out how to get separation, and that was just all that he needed.
1: Anthony Edwards, 36 points on 13 of 22 shooting in the win.
4: That was just take it one game at a time, try to figure out how to get a win. That's the only thing that's on my mind right now, trying to figure out how to get a win. You know, they're going to have Wemby back. He's going to come in with a lot of energy, so just, you know, watch some film together and try to figure it out.
1: Anthony Edwards, 18th career 30-point playoff game. Spurs, meanwhile, suffering their first loss on the road this postseason. They had won their first three, but they fall at Minnesota in Game 4 in a series that is now tied 2-2. Victor Wembanyama, as mentioned, earning his first career ejection. 8.5 to go in the second quarter after elbowing Naz Reid.
5: In terms of taking the elbow, were you surprised? How much did it impact you? How much did it hurt? And have you been hit like that before in this game?
6: Pain is weakness leaving the body. That's it.
1: Reed taking the elbow. Wembanyama ejected. Earliest that an all-star from the season, from that season, has been ejected in a playoff game since the late 90s. ESPN analyst Kendrick Perkins.
16: You got to keep your composure. That's number one. Number two, it was the right call by the officials. You had to throw him out because we all saw that it was intentional. He looked at him, stared him down, and delivered a blow, and he could have seriously hurt it. Naz Reid in that moment. And so at that time, I understand the game plan time and time again is to go out there and get physical with Wemby, try to frustrate him, but he has to keep his composure. And it's going to be interesting to see what the league determines or what they come up with as they continue to investigate this situation, because if he's suspended for game five, man, this may change the whole dynamic of this series. And all of a sudden, you could be looking up, because right now, the Timberwolves should feel good headed back to San Antonio tied 2-2. But again, if Wemby is suspended game five and they shift and then Minnesota go in there and get the win, this is going to be one of these moments if Minnesota complete the mission that Wemby is going to look back and have all type of regrets. Because I truly believe, and I know I'm rolling with Minnesota in this series, but from what the Spurs been showing me, Wemby in that lineup, they really could go win the championship. But if he's not, Minnesota complete the mission. This is one of those seasons that he's definitely going to have in the back of his mind for the rest of his NBA career.
1: Wembanyama ejected in the second quarter, finished with 4 points. That would be a career low. Game five coming up on Tuesday in San Antonio. We've got it for you, presented by Gusto. NBA postseason action on ESPN Radio and the ESPN app. Right now, SportsCenter all night. To the east, Knicks taking a 3-0 series lead into Philly Sunday. Game four, Sixers scored the first bucket of the game. They led 2-0. Couldn't quite hold that lead, though.
3: Knicks lead is 24. Brunson with it. Oh, great hesitation move. Drives in and puts in the layup on the reverse as he hits the deck. The inbound stolen by the Knicks. Over to Brunson in the corner. Bang! 5 points from Jalen Brunson in about 3 seconds off the turnover. And they're going wild here in Philadelphia. The Knicks fans on their feet. Shot clock at 6. Knicks with it. Shamet turns at the top for 3 and hits! 23 triples for the Knicks. They are blowing away the 76ers here in Game 4. Alvarado, deep corner 3. Good! There's number 24 on a really tough angle deep 3 for the Knicks. 141-112 New York. Dottier, 3 from the left. There it is! He hits the 25th three-pointer for the Knicks, tying an NBA playoff record.
1: Mark Kasicher calling it here on ESPN Radio. Knicks a 144-114 win over the Sixers. They headed their second straight conference finals. They've outscored their opponents by 194 points in 10 games this postseason. They've won 7 straight, longest streak in franchise history. As for chances moving forward, ESPN analyst Kendrick Perkins.
16: Well, number one, they're coming out of the Eastern Conference. I don't give a damn who wins that series out of the Cavs in Detroit. I think the Pistons are going to take it. Number two, the Knicks could actually go win it all. They could go win the whole damn thing led by Big Body Brunson. And guess what? It will be the third time in the NBA history that a small guard leads their team to the NBA championship. What this team has done, it has figured it out on both sides of the basketball. Mike Brown, what he has done is he has changed his offensive system and it's opened it up for everybody. He got Cat Pan as point center and it's doing wonders for him. Defensively, this team is locked in and playing some of the best defense in the postseason. They stick together, get OG Anunoby back into the lineup, get him healthy. This New York Knicks team could possibly go and win it all. They have the talent, they have the identity, and now they're clicking on all cylinders on both ends of the floor.
1: Knicks get the win, sweeping the Sixers out of the postseason. Third sweep in a best-of-7 series in franchise history. Karl Anthony Towns had 17 points, 10 assists. Miles McBride, game-high 25 points. And after the win, spoke with our NBA on ESPN Radio crew, Mark Kasicher, PJ Carlissimo.
3: You helped set the tone, 11 three-pointers in the first quarter. What got into you guys to get out to such a big league, especially from deep?
17: Man, first off, all glory to God. We just trusted our game plan. We trusted each other, finding the open guy, making the right play the whole way.
18: Deuce, I know you're a pro. It doesn't bother you to have a couple games. I mean, you've shot the ball so well your entire career. This series, you came in, you weren't shooting the three very well. I don't even think you hit the rim on your first 4 shots. I mean, they were just buried, so smooth. Do you ever shake your head a little bit or do some extra shooting and say, hey, where'd my touch go?
17: Honestly, no. I mean, you just got to stay solid. I know I can shoot the ball, but also want to impact the game in other ways. And, I always find my way back to scoring, to shooting. But overall, I just want to do what I can to help this team win.
18: Well, you certainly did that. All of us knuckleheads in the media were, when OG went out, saying, man, OG's playing maybe the best of anybody on the Knicks. How are they going to react? You guys did not miss a beat. Tell me if you saw anything, Deuce, with you guys. What turned it around in the middle of that Atlanta series? I mean, is this a different Knick team? Because it really does. Not that you weren't a good team all year, but it just seems you've gotten to another level since maybe the midpoint of the Atlanta series.
17: I mean, it's time. It's time for us to turn it up. We felt like, we were leaving things on the floor. When you can't do that in playoff time, you got to leave it all out there. And I feel like our leadership, our coaches, JB, Kat, OG, Mikel, Josh, like they've been setting the tone for us, and we've just been following.
3: Final thought, Deuce, what are you going to do now for the next 7, maybe 8 days before the conference finals?
17: Hey, get our bodies right, stay locked in, and enjoy the song.
1: Deuce McBride here on ESPN Radio after the Knicks sweep of the Sixers. Sixers, third time they've been swept in a best-of-seven series in franchise history. Their coach, Nick Nurse.
7: Came out playing super fast, and we had another, you know, scenario. I thought, you know, first five possessions, I think four of them were wide-open threes and didn't make any of them, I think, and they were running off those rebounds and obviously scoring in transition. We did a poor job of communicating in transition. We watched several of those clips at halftime, and we just weren't communicating good enough. They weren't super complicated transition runbacks, but we just got two guys on one and couldn't get it talked out to get ourselves back.
1: And then there's coaching a team knowing that Joel Embiid has had a history of injuries.
7: I think my first year here, obviously he came back from the major surgery, but I thought he came back from that pretty well. He was a pretty dominant player in the series, even though he lost in the first round. And he certainly was trending upward towards the end of the Boston series. His defense was better, his rebounding was better. He was not making a lot of his jumpers, but they were all really, I mean, I just thought it was just a matter of time before he kind of got that rhythm back from the jump. I mean, a lot of them went in and out, right? I mean, all I can say is I commend him, man. He worked his ass off to get out there and play. I think it was really difficult for him, especially last game. I think he felt a little better today than he did in game three. But again, I'll just say he gave us everything he could.
1: Joel Embiid finishing with 24 points in the loss. He's the only former MVP who has not reached a conference or divisional final in their career. SportsCenter All Night, ESPN Radio. Through the winter and especially over the final couple months of the regular season, there was about a third of the NBA actively trying to keep themselves in a decent position for a high pick in the draft, tanking becoming a hot button topic, so much so the NBA issued penalties. That said, for this draft, coming up next month,
9: the fourth pick in the NBA draft goes to the Chicago Bulls. The third pick will be made by the Memphis Grizzlies. Picking second will be the Utah Jazz. And that means that the number one pick in the 2026 NBA draft goes to the Washington Wizards.
1: Wizards getting the top pick in what is likely the final year of the current system. As for this system, the team with the worst record of the NBA for the past seven seasons has not been able to land the top overall pick. But Washington bucks that trend, landing the number one spot after an 18-64 season. The Jazz find during the season in all the tanking hubbub, they do land the number two spot, followed by the Grizzlies and the Bulls, the other two teams that were tied with the Wizards for the best lottery odds. Pacers and Nets, they fall down to the fifth and sixth spots. All tied up after four. That's next. SportsCenter All Night continues. It's ESPN Radio.
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12: A better life with Dr. Sanjay Gupta.
13: If you are the parent of an infant, it can be really hard to find baby foods that are truly healthy for your child. According to a new study out of UNC Chapel Hill, almost 3/4 of baby foods are ultra-processed and may contain additives that are linked to potential health problems later in life. The study's lead author said what shocked her was that the top ingredient in 71% of these baby foods wasn't a fruit or vegetable, it was one or more additives that babies' guts are not fully developed enough to be able to handle. Eating the right food at this stage of life is so important because this is when children begin developing dietary preferences for the rest of their lives. So take the extra time to look at the ingredient labels on the foods you are buying. You're going to want short lists and also ingredients that you recognize. I'm Dr. Sanjay Gupta, helping you live a better life.

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1: 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On the ice Sunday, Golden Knights taking two of the first three in their series with the Ducks, but in game four.
2: A minute to go in the power play as Seneca spins his way into the zone all the way across ice. He gets it to Killorn. And his pass off the mark for Gauthier, but he follows it up, walks right in, and scores! Alex Killorn! 3-2 Ducks!
1: 3-2 there. They'd add another in the waning moments of the game, and the Ducks win it 4-3, AM 830, KLAA. Ducks winning game four when facing a 2-1 series deficit in each of the last six incidents of that scenario. Golden Knights now have a 5-2 record when the series is tied 2-2. Jack Eichel did have a couple of assists, but Vegas loses game four. It's now a best of three series tied at two. As for the Canadiens and the Sabres, this one, 1-1 going into Sunday. Coming out.
3: Now carried around to the corner by Caulfield. Up high, Hutchin moving in. Passes over. Scores! And Cole Caulfield wasn't going to miss it twice. Another tap in front. He finds the mark on the power play. And Montreal pull ahead 2-1.
4: Here goes Valeno moving in. Valeno center. Scores! Zach Bolduc.
3: And Bolduc extends the Montreal lead to 3-1, just over halfway through game three.
1: Montreal would pile on after that. They go on to a 6-2 win over the Sabres, TSN 690. Montreal taking a 2-1 series lead. They've won 40 of their 51 series when they hold a 2-1 series lead. They've won consecutive playoff games this year with five or more goals for the first time since 2006. SportsCenter All Night, ESPN Radio. To the Diamond, best record in baseball, that's Atlanta. And Sunday in L.A. against the Dodgers.
5: 1-0, and Olsen tags it high and deep to right field to the wall, and that is out of here. It's a home run by Olsen as he just blistered one over the right center field wall. 6-2 Braves on Matt's 14th home run of the season.
1: 680 The Fan. Braves go on to a 7-2 win, improving to a Major League best 28-13. They beat the Dodgers by at least five runs in back-to-back road games within a single season for the first time since 1959. Matt Olson's 14th homer of the season. Part of that, Dodgers held two hits in the 7-2 loss as the Braves win again. Braves with baseball's best record, but also in the news the past few days for losing a couple members of their family. Former manager Bobby Cox dying this weekend at the age of 84. Earlier on ESPN Radio, Hall of Fame pitcher Tom Glavine.
6: You know, I think, you know, your description that he was, you know, kind of larger than life, I think, is very apropos. That's how he was. I mean, he was kind of that old school manager, you know, his full uni with his spikes on and smoking a cigar in the dugout before the game started. And then, you know, all business once it did. We had a game where a little bit of bickering back and forth on both sides of the dugout. Early in the game with the home plate umpire, and I went upstairs and Maddox was doing the chart. I went up to get a cup of coffee and I said, "Hey, Greg, you know, how's this umpire? There's a lot of bickering back and forth on both dugouts." And he said, "Hey, he's been fine. He's missed a couple on both sides, but, you know, he's been pretty fair. So nothing awful." Bobby came up a minute after me and asked Greg literally the same question. And his response to Bobby was, "Bobby, he's been terrible. He's missed so many calls. He's been screwing us the whole game." And then Bobby walked out, and I said to Greg, "What are you doing?" He's like, "What?" I said, "You know he's going to go downstairs and get thrown out of this game now. You know that." Sure enough, next half inning, there was a pitch that was closed, and, you know, Bobby started with, "You've been terrible the whole game." And right, so he got thrown out. But that was Bobby. If his players said that, you know, somebody was getting the short end of the stick, he was going to go to battle.
1: Hall of Famer Tom Glavine earlier on ESPN Radio. Speaking of the Braves, last week also saw the death of former Atlanta team owner and media mogul Ted Turner.
6: Whenever he was around, he always made a point of coming in the clubhouse and going around and saying hi to everybody. And he would let us know, he's, you know, "Fellas, listen, I'm not here all the time, but I promise you I'm watching every night." And he would rattle off some things that had happened in the previous week that was like, okay, yeah, he is watching. So he had his eye on everything that was going on. And it was great because, listen, if if we needed something, we got it. If we needed a trade for a player, money was never an issue, you know. And what better situation can you have as a team than have an owner like that?
1: Braves remembering some of their own the past week. Also have baseball's best record, SportsCenter All Night, ESPN Radio. Giants and Pirates went 12 on Sunday.
5: Bases loaded, one out. The pitch. He hits a little bloop into right. It's going to get down. Ramos went back to third, and the throw comes home late. Ramos scores, and the Giants win it. Oh, my goodness. That was almost a disaster. And 10, instead, it turns into a celebration. Rodriguez comes through with a base hit, and the Giants in 12 beat the Pirates 7-6.
1: Now it's out on KNBR, 7-6, the final. Rodriguez, first career walk-off hit. First Giants rookie with an extra inning walk-off hit since Patrick Bailey in 2023, who the Giants traded this weekend. O'Neill Cruz, 1-for-5 with a home run, 10th homer of the season. Well, that wasn't the only walk-off on Sunday. We had others. You'll hear them next. SportsCenter All Night continues. 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
1: Montreal goes up 2-1 on Buffalo. Ducks and Golden Knights, their series even at 2 games apiece. Knicks sweep the Sixers out of the postseason. Wolves even their series with the Spurs. San Antonio losing game 4. And their star.
19: How does it get more dangerous than that?
20: It doesn't.
19: Every criteria is met. Here's Zach Zarba.
21: After review, there is wind-up impact and follow-through above the neck of an opponent. It is unnecessary and excessive in contact by Wembanyama. It meets all the criteria and has been upgraded to a flagrant foul penalty, too. Wembanyama's been ejected.
19: It's perfectly executed by the officials. That's exactly right. Wemby may have just changed this series. He's gone. A flagrant two. He claps his hands, gives his teammates some hugs, daps them up, but he's done.
1: That's the Minnesota call on KFAN. Timberwolves go on to a 114-109 win over the Spurs to even the series at 2 games apiece. Spurs losing for the first time on the road this postseason, and for the most part without Victor Wembanyama. That ejection coming with 8.5 minutes to go in the second quarter after he elbowed Naz Reid above the neck. His coach, Mitch Johnson.
22: It's getting to a point that it's, if the people that are in charge of controlling the game and protecting the physicality of the game don't do that, then at some point he's going to have to protect himself. We've been asking him to do that now for a while. So that call, I'm glad Naz Reid was okay and sounded like the call was warranted. But in terms of the game plan of every single team we've faced since that young man's been in the league, and the physicality that people try to impose on him and the lack of protection is really disappointing. And at some level, it's starting to get actually disgusting just in terms of when he tries to fight through things and be professional and mature and deal with some of that stuff. I'm glad he took matters into his old hands. Again, not in terms of hitting Naz Reid, but let me be very clear about that. I'm glad Naz Reid was okay, and I didn't want him to elbow him. But he's going to have to protect himself if they're not, and I think it's disgusting. I just think that the amount of physicality that people play with him, at some level, you have to protect yourself. Every single play on every single part of the floor, people are trying to impose their physicality on him. I get it. We get it. That's part of the game. But at some stage, he's gotten chucked. He's gotten pushed down in transition, running freely, all the stuff. He doesn't complain one time. We don't complain because we're just going to play. We don't really give a excuse my language. But at some stage, he should be protected. And if not, he's going to have to protect himself. And unfortunately, stuff like that happens.
1: Timberwolves, even the series, beating those Spurs 2-2. Anthony Edwards, a 36-point game in the Game 4 win for Minnesota. ESPN analyst Kendrick Perkins.
23: We saw Anthony Edwards who we thought he is, right? A special individual, and that's what he get paid the big bucks for, to take over games like this and protect his crib. And without Wemby in the game, the lane opens up, and is so dynamic, and you have to respect his jump shot because he's one of the better three-point shooters in this game now. Once he get it going and he can get downhill with no 7-7 defensive player of the year presence for him, then all of a sudden we see the results like we see tonight, a legendary performance from Anthony Edwards.
1: And that series is now tied 2-2. Meanwhile, in the East, SportsCenter All Night, ESPN Radio.
24: The Knicks will carry a 7-game win streak into the Eastern Conference Finals. They finish a 4-game sweep of the Sixers.
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27: Makes me think Philly was a sports town. I don't know if it is anymore.
28: Bing bang.
1: Knicks are into the conference finals once again. 144-114 over the Sixers to take the series in 4. Jalen Brunson, 22 points, 6 assists. 38 playoff games now with 20 points and 5 assists with the Knicks. Passes Walt Frazier for most in franchise history. After the win, Brunson with our Lisa Salters.
29: Jalen, closeout games are supposed to be the hardest. Just how have you guys been able to make it look so easy?
30: I think we're looking at it like just a game, one quarter at a time, one possession at a time. Not really focusing on the circumstances of the game. Just going out there and playing for each other. And just trying to stay focused.
29: The three-point shooting today was just off the charts. 25 made threes that tied an NBA playoff record. Just what was the key to the three ball tonight?
30: I think it started with our defense, and then us being able to get in transition and create good looks. Everything started with the defensive side of the ball, and yeah, made things a lot easier for us.
29: Yeah, Miles McBride kind of set the tone in the first quarter with his three-point shooting. What impressed you about the way Deuce and Landry Shamet both have stepped in for OG?
30: I mean, that's what they do. I mean, it just happened to be they're both locked in on the same day. I mean, they do that. And the amount of open looks they got created a great rhythm, created more confidence for them, and then the ball just kept going through for them.
29: It's now seven consecutive wins for you guys. Just what has been unlocked, fallen into place, call it whatever, but since going down in that Atlanta series?
30: I mean, we're focused. Now we're staying poised, staying composed. Just focusing on the little things, one day at a time, one game at a time. Just not looking ahead at all, just staying in the moment.
29: Eastern Conference Finals are next, but when you guys are playing like this, does it really matter who you face?
30: One game at a time. We'll cross the division and get to it.
29: Congrats on the win.
30: Thank you.
29: See you in the finals.
1: Knicks advancing to the finals for a second straight season. They've won seven straight playoff games overall, longest streak in franchise history. You heard Game 4, the closeout game here on ESPN Radio. Mark Kestisher, P.J. Carlissimo had the call for us. Back to Philly. Mark?
2: Jay, thank you very much. You would have thought we just spent four games in New York City. Yes, the first two were played at Madison Square Garden. But, P.J., the Knicks fans took over Philadelphia Friday night and again Sunday afternoon. And like they did in Game 1, setting the tone with a blowout win, the Knicks just hit three after three after three, setting the pace for another big win in Game 4 in the clincher.
3: They've moved the ball so well. When you talk about a team winning seven consecutive playoff games, most of them in ridiculously dominant fashion. They came in averaging, their margin was plus 18. Obviously, that went up again today. They might be averaging winning by 20 in this series. They're shooting over 50%, six consecutive playoff games, six or five, whatever it is. You lose track. OG Anunoby playing maybe the best of all the Knicks.

0: different New York team. I want to be fair to the Detroit Pistons. They were the number one seed the entire year. No one was believing in them. They kept saying, well, it's going to be the Celtics. It's not going to be the Pistons. Well, guess what? It's going to be the Pistons or the Cavaliers going against the Knicks. You cannot play any better on both ends of the floor, offensively and defensively. And they happen to be an excellent rebounding team also than the New York Knicks are playing right now. They are going to be a very, very tough out in the Eastern Conference Finals, regardless of who the opponent is.
1: Deuce McBride got the start for OG Anunoby, out of second straight game with a hamstring injury. McBride, 25 points to lead the way. Jalen Brunson had 22, and Karl Anthony Towns had 10 assists as the Knicks finished the sweep of the Sixers.
0: You said 25 points for Deuce. 25 was a pretty good number. They also had 25 made three-point shots.
1: That's a Knicks record in any game in their history, and it also ties an NBA postseason record. The Knicks win in a rout in Philadelphia, 144-114, to end the Sixers season and send the Knicks to the Eastern Conference Finals for the second straight year. Now for PJ Carlissimo, I'm Mark Kestisher right here on your home for the NBA, ESPN Radio, and the ESPN app. Let's go back to our pal, Jay Reynolds, in the studio.
2: All right, Mark, well done. As always, Knicks closing that one out in Game 4, SportsCenter All Night, ESPN Radio. And in case you missed it over the weekend, it took 3 weeks, but Steve Kerr agrees to a two-year contract to return as Warriors coach. He will continue to be the highest-paid coach in the NBA. According to sources, $17.5 million last season. He'd had multiple meetings with ownership over the past couple of weeks discussing multiple topics, offensive philosophy, long-term outlook of the roster. ESPN's Tim Bontemps.
3: It wasn't too shocking to me that Steve was back. I mean, it's one of those things where if he was just going to retire, you probably would have known by now, right? I mean, it's been almost a month since Golden State season ended. The fact that he hadn't decided yet made me think it was likely he was going to come back. You know, I think, you know, him signing a two-year deal, I think, you know, I don't know if Steph's only going to play 2 years, but my assumption going into this offseason was Steve was either going to retire or he will be the coach until Steph retires. And I think this decision certainly pushes things more in that direction. Anybody that I had talked to who'd been around Steve certainly didn't make it seem like Steve was fed up with coaching. I think it was just deciding whether it made sense for him to continue in this job. I've known Steve a long time. I certainly take him at his word that he was not going to go do some other job. So it was either going to be coaching the Warriors or going off to do TV and play with his grandkids and play some golf. But if you watch the Warriors down the stretch of this season, it's not like Steve has lost his passion for coaching. And I certainly think with the connection he has with both Steph and Draymond Green, I'm not surprised that he wants to see this thing through to the end. And I know those guys were excited about the prospect of him coming back. So this got to a point where everybody could get on the same page about what the situation would look like. And, you know, like I said, I wasn't overly surprised, but they were able to find a way to get a deal done.
2: Steve Kerr returning to coach the Golden State Warriors. SportsCenter All Night, ESPN Radio. Back to baseball. It may have been an out in San Diego, but got the job done.
4: First pitch swinging, Manny in the air to center field. Scott is backing up, gives way to Walker, who's got the great arm. He makes the catch. Laureano's tagging. Here's the throw to the plate. Not in time. The Padres have come back. They walk it off on Mother's Day and beat the Cardinals 3-2. Nick Castellanos, a game-tying homer with two outs in the bottom of the ninth inning. And then Manny Machado, a game-winning sac fly in the 10th as they come all the way from behind to win it here this afternoon.
2: Machado 1-for-27 in his last six games, but gets the walk-off sac fly. Padres beat the Cardinals 3-2, 97-3. The Fan Padres' fourth walk-off win of the season, second most in baseball behind the sixth that the Cubs have. Brewers picked one up on Sunday.
5: Opening pitch to Turang. Fly ball center field. It's hit well. Grisham back. It is gone! Another Mother's Day miracle for the Brewers. Straight away center field. Number six for Bryce Turang. And it's a walk-off for the crew of the ninth.
2: Aaron Judge had a home run in the first inning for the Yankees. But they fall on the walk-off homer by the Brewers. 4-3 the final. Milwaukee gets the win, 6-20 WTMJ. Brewers' fourth consecutive win, tied for their longest win streak this season. The Yankees' fourth loss by walk-off this season, tied with the

0: Tigers and the Angels for most in baseball. Offense winning games like that, but we had some pitching too on Sunday. For example, Jacob DeGrom, 10 strikeouts and 7 innings of work. Then Texas got some offense.
1: Here's the pitch. Swung on and a high fly ball to deep right field. Suzuki back in the corner at the wall. That ball is history. It just barely clears the lead for Suzuki. A 2-run homer for Evan Carter, and the Rangers lead it 3-0.
0: 104-3 the fan. 3-0 the final. Rangers' 5th shutout win this season. Tied for the 2nd most in baseball, trailing the Red Sox. Phillies picking up a shutout on Sunday.
2: No score, bottom of the 1st, the pitch. Swung on, hit deep. Center field, it's on its way. Doyle to the wall, and he's out of room. It's off the batter's eye. And Kyle Schwarber, his 4th consecutive game with a home run. 2nd time in his career he's accomplished that. That one to dead center field. It's 1-0 Phillies on Schwarber's 15th of the year.
3: And the pitch to Kyle. Swung on, line deep to right. That one is on its way, and that one is gone.
4: Christmas.
3: Goodness, Kyle Schwarber is out of this world hot right now. Another home run for Schwarber. That's 16, and it's 5-0 Phillies.
0: It would ultimately be a 6-0 win for Philadelphia. Sports Radio 94 WIP. Kyle Schwarber's 24th multi-homer game since joining the Phillies in 2022.
5: You know, I feel like there's obviously been some good results. You know, obviously there's still some more things that I want to work on and cut out. You know, obviously, I think today's a good result day. You know, a couple of games before that, I feel like there's some things that I still need to clean up and keep working on it. But happy overall today with the day, the work. You know, just keep up with the routine, the work in the cage, and go out there and compete in games. And I feel like that's what we've all been doing so well.
0: Schwarber 3-for-4 with the 2 home runs. He now has 10 on the season. Sunday night game. Tigers and Royals.
6: 3-2 to Thomas. Swing and a miss, struck him out. Got him with the cutter and a 1-2-3 ninth. The save for Jansen. And the Tigers, using 6 pitchers in a true bullpen game tonight. A team that is saddled with injuries and a suspension. And they avoid getting swept by the Royals.
0: And you heard it here on ESPN Radio. Tigers snapped the 5-game losing streak. They're now 7-16 on the road this season. 6-3 the final. Sunday night baseball. 64 of them ready to go. That's next. Sports Center all night. It's ESPN Radio.
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21: For years, scientists have been studying the association between depression and dementia. As you might expect, the relationship is complicated. But there's this new study out of the UK which found it's not just broad strokes. There are six symptoms of depression that are especially correlated with dementia risk years later. Number one, losing confidence in yourself. Two, not being able to face up to your problems. Three, not feeling warmth or affection from other people. Four, feeling nervous and anxious all the time. Five, not being satisfied with the way tasks are carried out. And finally, six, difficulty concentrating. What we could be seeing here is the impact of people becoming less social, or that certain changes in the brain lead to both depression and dementia. But dementia takes longer to manifest. If you notice these symptoms, talk to your doctor about it. I'm Dr. Sanjay Gupta, helping you live a better life.
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0: 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Sunday's Selection Sunday for the NCAA softball tournament, the road to Oklahoma City now set. For the first time, the committee seating, as baseball will also, seating 1 through 32. Committee Chair Natalie Onan.
23: For us, the parity within the sport has been great. And what we thought as administrators and committee members is if we were able to seed 50% of the bracket, it really would give us an opportunity to have an equitable competition and elevate the championship.
24: Alabama gets the number one overall seed. They're coming off a game, though, where they just lost in a head-to-head against Texas, who's a two seed. Tell me what went into the decision to give the Crimson Tide the nod.
23: Alabama over the season had 9 wins versus our top 9 seeded team. So for us, they had more than Texas. So we felt like they should have the nod there.
0: There are 64 teams in the field, 12 from the SEC, all 12 that were eligible, finishing at least 500. 9 of the 16 national seeds are from the SEC and 6 of the top 8. ESPN analyst Haley McClenny.
26: It just speaks to the depth and the parity of the conference overall. The reason that all of these RPIs for all of these SEC schools are so high is because they continue to play each other every weekend. When we say that every weekend in the SEC is a super regional, this is exactly what we mean, and teams are reaping the benefit of that. There are so many good matchups to watch in these regionals, into supers, and then, you know, potential paths to the Women's College World Series. So just kudos to the conference, kudos to all of those seeds, those national seeds especially. It's going to be such a fun NCAA tournament.
0: Alabama, the number one overall seed in the field. The Tide was picked to finish 9th in the SEC in the preseason poll. SportsCenter All Night, ESPN Radio. Back to baseball. Orioles, a 2-1 win over the Athletics to snap a 3-game losing streak. Angels, a 6-1 win over Toronto. Joe Adell, 3-for-4 with 2 homers. 6 on the season. 9th career multi-homer game of the season. Conference championships were settled this weekend on the diamond as well as baseball. How about Sunday's top sounds for that? John Ryder.
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22: Number 5.
0: Thanks, Jay. We start with the NBA playoffs in Game 4 of the East Semis in Philly. This one seemed like it was over after the first quarter, and the Knicks kept pouring it on to complete the 4-game sweep. 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
28: Knicks lead is 24. Brunson with great hesitation move, drives in, and puts in the layup on the reverse as he hits the deck. The inbound stolen by the Knicks. Over to Brunson in the corner. Bang! 5 points from Jalen Brunson in about 3 seconds off the turnover, and they're going wild here in Philadelphia. The Knicks fans on their feet.
1: Number four.
0: To baseball, in a long Mother's Day matinee in San Francisco between the Giants and the Pirates, and the home team goes home happy. The final call on KNBR.
2: Bases loaded, one out. The pitch. He hits a little bloop into right. It's going to get down. Ramos went back to third, and the throw comes home late. Ramos scores, and the Giants win it. Oh, my goodness, that was almost a disaster, and 10, instead, it turns into a celebration. Rodriguez comes through with a base hit, and the Giants in 12 beat the Pirates 7-6.
1: Number three.
0: Back to the NBA in a back-and-forth game four of the West Semis in Minnesota. Timberwolves star Anthony Edwards comes up clutch in the fourth quarter as they even up the series with the Spurs on KFAN Sports Radio.
3: And slowed up as he crosses midcourt, sees a double, good pass to McDaniels at the nail, out to the corner, Nasri, 13 to shoot. Now Ant takes the handoff, rises up, and gets the Wolves the lead. A right side triple. 5:10 left to play. Anthony Edwards, 34 points. Timberwolves up 98-97.
1: Number two.
0: To the Stanley Cup playoffs, game three of the second round in Montreal, and it ended up being all Canadians over the Sabres on TSN 690.
2: Now carried around to the corner by Caulfield, up high. Hutchin moving in, passes over, scores! And Cole Caulfield wasn't going to miss it twice. Another top in front, he finds the mark on the power play, and Montreal pull ahead, 2-1.
1: Number one.
0: JR Top Sound is on the diamond. The Brewers going for the three-game sweep of the Yankees. Milwaukee down to the final out in the ninth. And this on 620 WTMJ.
2: Opening pitch to Turang. Fly ball center field. It's hit well. Grisham back. It is gone! Another Mother's Day miracle for the Brewers. Straight away center field. Number six for Bryce Turang. And it's a walk-off for the crew of the Knights.
0: Rays didn't need a walk-off, 4-1 over the Red Sox. They're Major League best 14-2 over the last 16 games. Reds shut out the Astros 5-0. Diamondbacks 5-1 over the Mets, who fall to 15-25. Worst start through 40 games since 2001. Spurs losing twice on Sunday. The game and their big man. That's next at ESPN Radio.
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0: Ant and the Wolves try to even the series against Wemby and the Spurs.
29: Parker lost it off his own foot. Here's TJ Shen. Off to Ant. Here comes the boom. A throwdown for Edwards. Give him 11 points here in the opening quarter. The Wolves are within two.
0: It's deja vu all over again in Philly.
28: Bridges, six to shoot. Slings it over to Hart. His three. Good. Tying the NBA playoff record for threes and a half. That's 18 for the Knicks.
0: Maybe tanking does pay off after all.
30: There's still a lot of tough decisions to make, and it's not a no-brainer at number one. A.J. DiBonta and Darren Peterson, that's going to be a tough decision. And we have some years where you say it's a no-brainer. This is not.
0: Mother's Day madness on the diamond.
31: Swung on line deep to right. That one is on its way, and that one is gone. Jesus
32: Christmas.
31: Goodness, Kyle Schwarber is out of this world hot right now.
0: Plus, going for the series lead in Montreal.
31: There's the shot off the back of the net. Scores! Tage Thompson takes it off the wall. And 53 seconds into this game in Montreal, the Buffalo Sabres take a 1-0 lead.
28: Here's Jani Broom scoring a layup. Of course, Broom being on the floor is interesting as the Knicks are getting ready to get the brooms out here in Philly. 132-107. You get one bad pun on
33: one bad joke pun
28: on Mother's Day.
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0: You think you'd save the dad jokes for Father's Day? 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Monday night, the NBA's top overall seed has a chance to move into the Western Conference Finals. Thunder going for a sweep of the Lakers in L.A. The 2 seed in the West, meanwhile, is now in a best-of-3 series. Minnesota hosting the Spurs. Spurs facing the Wolves in game 4 of the series, and before halftime, something we've never seen before.
28: Let's hear what Zach Zorba has to say.
34: After review, there is wind-up impact and follow-through above the neck of an opponent. It is unnecessary and excessive, the contact by Wembanyama. It meets all the criteria and has been upgraded to a flagrant foul, penalty 2. Wembanyama's been ejected.
28: Wow. Wow. Meets all the criteria for a flagrant penalty 2. Wow. And Victor Wembanyama has been ejected from this game. That I'm not going to be in agreement with on Zach Zarba and the crew here.
0: First career ejection for Wembanyama. That's how it sounded on WOAI in San Antonio. Now on KFAN Sports Radio in Minneapolis, viewed with a slightly different lens.
3: How does it get more dangerous than that?
8: It doesn't.
3: Every criteria is met here, Zach Zarba.
34: After review, there is wind-up, impact, and follow-through above the neck of an opponent. It is unnecessary and excessive in contact by Wembanyama. It meets all the criteria and has been upgraded to a flagrant foul, penalty two. Wembanyama's been ejected.
3: It's perfectly executed by the officials. That's exactly right. Wemby may have just changed this series. He's gone. A flagrant two. He claps his hands, gives his teammates some hugs, daps them up, but he's done.
0: Wembanyama ejected with 8.5 to go in the second quarter. Fast forward to the fourth. Spurs holding the lead, but the Wolves making a push.
3: 94-88, trailing by six off the Rudy screen. He pops on a three and sticks it. Straight away, triple. San Antonio. And slowed up as he crosses midcourt, sees a double. Good pass to McDaniels at the nail, out to the corner, Nasri. 13 to shoot. Now Ant takes the handoff, rises up, and gets the Wolves the lead. A right side triple. 5:10 left to play. Anthony Edwards, 34 points. Timberwolves up 98-97. McDaniels, he drives on Harper, spins back to the left hand, came up short. Big time rebound, Randall. Out to Reed. Angle three. Off the back iron, no. Edwards has the rebound. He drives inside, right to the cup. He got the lay-in. Two more for Ant. He's up to 36. The Wolves have a two-possession lead with 2:20 left.
0: They ultimately win by five. KFAN Sports Radio. 114-109 the final as Minnesota evens the series at two games apiece. Third win this postseason for the Timberwolves when trailing, entering the fourth quarter. Their coach, Chris Finch.
12: More physicality, standing up these drives. You know, they were bullying us in the paint for a lot of the time leading up to that. And, you know, we weren't doing a good enough job of standing up those drives right there. Rebounded well. Obviously, Ant got hot. And you know, we rode that a little bit. Oh, it was awesome. It was special. You know, this is what he loves. This is what he lives for. You know, not just big games, but big moments. And, you know, I thought for the most part when he wasn't doubled, you know, he got to his stuff quick and clean and, you know, just kind of figured out how to get separation. And that was just all that he needed.
0: Anthony Edwards, 36 points on 13 of 22 shooting in the win.
14: That was just take it one game at a time, try to figure out how to get a win. That's the only thing that's on my mind right now, trying to figure out how to get a win. You know, they're going to have Wemby back. He's going to come in with a lot of energy. So just, you know, watch some film together and try to figure it out.
0: Anthony Edwards, 18th career 30-point playoff game. Spurs, meanwhile, suffering their first loss on the road this postseason. They had won their first three, but they fall at Minnesota in Game 4 in a series that is now tied 2-2. Victor Wembanyama, as mentioned, earning his first career ejection. 8.5 to go in the second quarter after elbowing Naz Reid.
15: In terms of taking the elbow, were you surprised? How much did it impact you? How much did it hurt? And have you been hit like that before in this game?
19: Pain is weakness leaving the body. That's it.
0: Reed taking the elbow. Wembanyama ejected. Earliest that an all-star from the season, from that season, has been ejected in a playoff game since the late 90s. ESPN analyst Kendrick Perkins.
20: You got to keep your composure. That's number one. Number two, it was the right call by the officials. You had to throw him out because we all saw that it was intentional. He looked at him, stared him down, and delivered a blow, and he could have seriously hurt it. Naz Reid in that moment. And so at that time, I understand the game plan time and time again is to go out there and get physical with Wemby, try to frustrate him, but he has to keep his composure. And it's going to be interesting to see what the league determines or what they come up with as they continue to investigate this situation, because if he's suspended for game five, man, this may change the whole dynamic of this series. And all of a sudden, you could be looking up, because right now, the Timberwolves should feel good headed back to San Antonio tied 2-2. But again, if Wemby is suspended game five and they shift and then Minnesota go in there and get the win, this is going to be one of these moments that Minnesota complete the mission that Wemby is going to look back and have all type of regrets. Because I truly believe, and I know I'm rolling with Minnesota in this series, but from what the Spurs been showing me, Wemby in that lineup, they really could go win the championship. But if he's not, Minnesota complete the mission. This is one of those seasons that he's definitely going to have in the back of his mind for the rest of his NBA career.
0: Wembanyama ejected in the second quarter, finished with 4 points. That would be a career low. Game five coming up on Tuesday in San Antonio. We've got it for you, presented by Gusto. NBA postseason action on ESPN Radio and the ESPN app. Right now, SportsCenter all night. To the East, Knicks taking a 3-0 series lead into Philly Sunday. Game four, Sixers scored the first bucket of the game. They led 2-0. Couldn't quite hold that lead, though.
28: Knicks' lead is 24. Brunson with great hesitation move, drives in, and puts in the layup on the reverse as he hits the deck. The inbound stolen by the Knicks. Over to Brunson in the corner. Bang! 5 points from Jalen Brunson in about 3 seconds off the turnover, and they're going wild here in Philadelphia. The Knicks fans on their feet. Shot clock at 6. Knicks with it. Shamit turns at the top for 3 and hits! 23 triples for the Knicks. They are blowing away the 76ers here in Game 4. Alvarado, deep corner 3. Good! There's number 24 on a really tough angle, deep 3 for the Knicks. 141-112 New York. Dottier, 3 from the left. There it is! He hits the 25th three-pointer for the Knicks, tying an NBA playoff record.
0: Mark Kasicher calling it here on ESPN Radio. Knicks a 144-114 win over the Sixers. They headed their second straight conference finals. They've outscored their opponents by 194 points in 10 games this postseason. They've won 7 straight, longest streak in franchise history. As for chances moving forward, ESPN analyst Kendrick Perkins.
20: Well, number one, they're coming out of the Eastern Conference. I don't give a damn who wins that series out of the Cavs in Detroit. I think the Pistons are going to take it. Number two, the Knicks could actually go win it all. They could go win the whole damn thing led by Big Body Brunson. And guess what? It will be the third time in the NBA history that a small guard leads their team to the NBA championship. What this team has done, it has figured it out on both sides of the basketball. Mike Brown, what he has done is he has changed his offensive system and it's opened it up for everybody. He got Cat Pan as point center and it's doing wonders for him. Defensively, this team is locked in and playing some of the best defense in the postseason. They stick together, get OG Anunoby back into the lineup, get him healthy. This New York Knicks team could possibly go and win it all. They have the talent, they have the identity, and now they're clicking on all cylinders on both ends of the floor.
0: Knicks get the win, sweeping the Sixers out of the postseason. Third sweep in a best-of-seven series in franchise history. Karl-Anthony Towns had 17 points, 10 assists. Miles McBride, game-high 25 points. And after the win, spoke with our NBA on ESPN Radio crew, Mark Kasicher, PJ Carlissimo.
28: You helped set the tone, 11 three-pointers in the first quarter. What got into you guys to get out to such a big league, especially from deep?
1: Man, first off, all glory to God. We just trusted our game plan. We trusted each other, finding the open guy, making the right play the whole way.
2: Deuce, I know you're a pro. It doesn't bother you. You have a couple games. I mean, you've shot the ball so well your entire career. This series, you came in, you weren't shooting the three very well. I don't even think you hit the rim on your first 4 shots. I mean, they were just buried, so smooth. Do you ever shake your head a little bit or do some extra shooting and say, hey, where'd my touch go?
1: Honestly, no. I mean, you just got to stay solid. I know I can shoot the ball, but also want to impact the game in other ways. And, I always find my way back to scoring, to shooting. But overall, I just want to do what I can to help this team win.
2: Well, you certainly did that. All of us knuckleheads in the media were, when OG went out, saying, man, OG's playing maybe the best of anybody on the Knicks. How are they going to react? You guys did not miss a beat. Tell me if you saw anything, Deuce, with you guys. What turned it around in the middle of that Atlanta series? I mean, is this a different Knicks team? Because it really does. Not that you weren't a good team all year, but it just seems you've gotten to another level since maybe the midpoint of the Atlanta series.
1: I mean, it's time. It's time for us to turn it up. We felt like, we were leaving things on the floor. When you can't do that in playoff time, you got to leave it all out there. And I feel like our leadership, our coaches, JB, Kat, OG, Mikel, Josh, like they've been setting the tone for us, and we've just been following.
5: Final thought, Deuce, what are you going to do now for the next seven, maybe 8 days before the conference finals?
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0: Deuce McBride here on ESPN Radio after the Knicks sweep of the Sixers. Sixers, third time they've been swept in a best-of-seven series in franchise history. Their coach, Nick Nurse.
8: Came out playing super fast, and we had another, you know, scenario. I thought, you know, first five possessions, I think four of them were wide-open threes, didn't make any of them, I think, and they were running off those rebounds and obviously scoring in transition. We did a poor job of communicating in transition. We watched several of those clips at halftime, and we just weren't communicating good enough. They weren't super complicated transition runbacks, but we just got two guys on one and couldn't get it talked out to get ourselves back.
0: And then there's coaching a team knowing that Joel Embiid has had a history of injuries.
8: I think my first year here, obviously he came back from the major surgery, but I thought he came back from that pretty well. He was a pretty dominant player in the series, even though he lost in the first round. And he certainly was trending upward towards the end of the Boston series. His defense was better, his rebounding was better. He was not making a lot of his jumpers, but they were all really, I mean, I just thought it was just a matter of time before he kind of got that rhythm back from the jump. I mean, a lot of them went in and out, right? I mean, all I can say is I commend him, man. He worked his ass off to get out there and play. I think it was really difficult for him, especially last game. I think he felt a little better today than he did in game three. But again, I'd just say he gave us everything he could.
0: Joel Embiid finishing with 24 points in the loss. He's the only former MVP who has not reached a conference or divisional final in their career. SportsCenter All Night, ESPN Radio. Through the winter and especially over the final couple months of the regular season, there was about a third of the NBA actively trying to keep themselves in a decent position for a high pick in the draft, tanking becoming a hot button topic, so much so the NBA issued penalties. That said, for this draft, coming up next month,
9: the fourth pick in the NBA draft goes to the Chicago Bulls. The third pick will be made by the Memphis Grizzlies. Picking second will be the Utah Jazz. And that means that the number one pick in the 2026 NBA draft goes to the Washington Wizards.
0: Wizards getting the top pick in what is likely the final year of the current system. As for this system, the team with the worst record of the NBA for the past seven seasons has not been able to land the top overall pick. But Washington bucks that trend, landing the number one spot after an 18-64 season. The Jazz find during the season in all the tanking hubbub, they do land the number two spot, followed by the Grizzlies and the Bulls, the other two teams that were tied with the Wizards for the best lottery odds. Pacers and Nets, they fall down to the fifth and sixth spots. All tied up after four. That's next. SportsCenter All Night continues. It's ESPN Radio.
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0: 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On the ice Sunday, Golden Knights taking two of the first three in their series with the Ducks, but in game four.
31: A minute to go on the power play as Seneca spins his way into the zone all the way across ice. He gets it to Killorn. And his pass off the mark for Gauthier, but he follows it up, walks right in, and scores! Alex Killorn! 3-2 Ducks!
0: 3-2 there. They'd add another in the waning moments of the game, and the Ducks win it 4-3, AM 830, KLAA. Ducks winning game four when facing a 2-1 series deficit in each of the last six incidents of that scenario. Golden Knights now have a 5-2 record when the series is tied 2-2. Jack Eichel did have a couple of assists, but Vegas loses game four. It's now a best of three series tied at 2. As for the Canadiens and the Sabres, this one, 1-1 going into Sunday, coming out.
32: Now carried around to the corner by Caulfield, up high, Hutchin moving in, passes over, scores! And Cole Caulfield wasn't going to miss it twice. Another tap in front, he finds the mark on the power play, and Montreal pull ahead, 2-1.
33: Here goes Valeno moving in, Valeno centered, scores!
32: Zach Bolduc, and Bolduc extends the
2: over halfway through game three.
0: Montreal would pile on after that. They go on to a 6-2 win over the Sabres. TSN 690. Montreal taking a 2-1 series lead. They've won 40 of their 51 series when they hold a 2-1 series lead. They've won consecutive playoff games this year with five or more goals for the first time since 2006. SportsCenter All Night, ESPN Radio. To the Diamond, best record in baseball. That's Atlanta. And Sunday in L.A. against the Dodgers.
3: 1-0, and Olsen tags it. High and deep to right field to the wall, and that is out of here. It's a home run by Olsen as he just blistered one over the right center field wall. 6-2 Braves on Matt's 14th home run of the season.
0: 680 the Fan. Braves go on to a 7-2 win, improving to a Major League best 28-13. They beat the Dodgers by at least five runs in back-to-back road games within a single season for the first time since 1959. Matt Olson's 14th homer of the season. Part of that, Dodgers held to two hits in the 7-2 loss as the Braves win again. Braves with baseball's best record, but also in the news the past few days for losing a couple members of their family. Former manager Bobby Cox dying this weekend at the age of 84. 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
5: You know, I think, you know, your description that he was, you know, kind of larger than life, I think, is very apropos. That's how he was. I mean, he was kind of that old school manager, you know, his full uni with his spikes on and smoking a cigar in the dugout before the game started. And then, you know, all business once it did. We had a game where a little bit of bickering back and forth on both sides of the dugout. Early in the game with the home plate umpire, and I went upstairs and Maddox was doing the chart. Mm. I went up to get a cup of coffee and I said, "Hey, Greg, you know, how's this umpire? There's a lot of bickering back and forth on both dugouts." And he said, "He's been fine. He's missed a couple on both sides, but, you know, he's been pretty fair. So nothing awful." Bobby came up a minute after me and asked Greg literally the same question. And his response to Bobby was, "Bobby, he's been terrible. He's missed so many calls. He's been screwing us the whole game." And then Bobby walked out, and I said to Greg, "What are you doing?" He's like, "What?" I said, "You know he's going to go downstairs and get thrown out of this game now. You know that." Sure enough, next half inning, there was a pitch that was closed, and, you know, Bobby started with, "You've been terrible the whole game." So he got thrown out. But that was Bobby. If his players said that, you know, somebody was getting the short end of the stick, he was going to go to battle.
0: Hall of Famer Tom Glavine earlier on ESPN Radio. Speaking of the Braves, last week also saw the death of former Atlanta team owner and media mogul Ted Turner.
5: Whenever he was around, he always made a point of coming in the clubhouse and going around and saying hi to everybody. And he would let us know, he's, you know, "Fellas, listen, I'm not here all the time, but I promise you I'm watching every night." And he would rattle off some things that had happened in the previous week that was like, okay, yeah, he is watching. So he had his eye on everything that was going on. And it was great because, listen, if we needed something, we got it. If we needed a trade for a player, money was never an issue, you know. And what better situation can you have as a team than have an owner like that?
0: Braves remembering some of their own the past week. Also have baseball's best record. SportsCenter All Night, ESPN Radio. Giants and Pirates went 12 on Sunday.
6: Bases loaded, one out. The pitch. He hits a little bloop into right. It's going to get down. Ramos went back to third, and the throw comes home late. Ramos scores, and the Giants win it. Oh, my goodness. That was almost a disaster. And 10, instead, it turns into a celebration. Rodriguez comes through with a base hit, and the Giants in 12 beat the Pirates 7-6.
0: That one sounded on KNBR 7-6, the final. Rodriguez, first career walk-off hit. First Giants rookie with an extra inning walk-off hit since Patrick Bailey in 2023, who the Giants traded this weekend. O'Neill Cruz, 1-for-5 with a home run, 10th homer of the season. Well, that wasn't the only walk-off on Sunday. We had others. You'll hear them next. SportsCenter All Night continues. 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
0: Montreal goes up 2-1 on Buffalo. Ducks and Golden Knights, their series even at 2 games apiece. Knicks sweep the Sixers out of the postseason. Wolves even their series with the Spurs. San Antonio losing Game 4 and their star.
20: How does it get more dangerous than that?
21: It doesn't.
20: Every criteria is met here, Zach Zarba.
25: After review, there is wind-up impact and follow-through above the neck of an opponent. It is unnecessary and excessive in contact by Wembanyama. It meets all the criteria and has been upgraded to a flagrant foul, penalty 2. Wembanyama's been ejected.
20: It's perfectly executed by the officials. That's exactly right. Wemby may have just changed this series. He's gone. A flagrant 2. He claps his hands, gives his teammates some hugs, daps them up, but he's done.
0: That's the Minnesota call on KFAN. Timberwolves go on to a 114-109 win over the Spurs to even the series at 2 games apiece. Spurs losing for the first time on the road this postseason, and for the most part, without Victor Wembanyama. That ejection coming with 8.5 minutes to go in the second quarter after he elbowed Naz Reid above the neck. His coach, Mitch Johnson.
28: It's getting to a point that it's, if the people that are in charge of controlling the game and protecting the physicality of the game don't do that, then at some point he's going to have to protect himself. We've been asking him to do that now for a while. So that call, I'm glad Naz Reid was okay and sounded like the call was warranted, but in terms of the game plan of every single team we face since that young man's been in the league, and the physicality that people try to impose on him and the lack of protection is really disappointing. And it at some level, it's starting to get actually disgusting just in terms of when he tries to fight through things and be professional and mature and deal with some of that stuff. I'm glad he took matters into his old hands. Again, not in terms of hitting Naz Reid, but I'll let me be very clear about that. I'm glad Naz Reid was okay, and I didn't want him to elbow him. But he's going to have to protect himself if they're not, and I think it's disgusting. I just think that the amount of physicality that people play with him, at some level, you have to protect yourself. Every single play on every single part of the floor, people are trying to impose their physicality on him. I get it. We get it. That's part of the game. But at some stage, he's gotten chucked. He's gotten pushed down in transition, running freely, all the stuff. He doesn't complain one time. We don't complain because we're just going to play. We don't really give a excuse my language. But at some stage, he should be protected. And if not, he's going to have to protect himself. And unfortunately, stuff like that happens.
0: Timberwolves even the series, beating those Spurs 2-2. Anthony Edwards, a 36-point game in the Game 4 win for Minnesota. ESPN analyst Kendrick Perkins.
2: We saw Anthony Edwards, who we thought he is, right? A special individual, and that's what he get paid the big bucks for, to take over games like this and protect his crib. And without Wimby in the game, the lane opens up, and Ant is so dynamic, and you have to respect his jump shot because he's one of the better three-point shooters in this game now. Once he get it going and he can get downhill with no 7-7 defensive player of the year presence for him, then all of a sudden we see the results like we see tonight, a legendary performance from Anthony Edwards.
0: And that series is now tied 2-2. Meanwhile, in the East, SportsCenter All Night, ESPN Radio.
16: The Knicks will carry a 7-game win streak into the Eastern Conference Finals. They finish a 4-game sweep of the Sixers.
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21: Makes me think Philly was a sports town. I don't know if it is anymore.
23: Bing bang.
0: Knicks are into the conference finals once again, 144-114 over the Sixers to take the series in 4. Jalen Brunson, 22 points, 6 assists, 38 playoff games now with 20 points and 5 assists with the Knicks. Passes Walt Frazier for most in franchise history. After the win, Brunson with our Lisa Salters.
24: Jalen, closeout games are supposed to be the hardest. Just how have you guys been able to make it look so easy?
26: I think we're looking at it like just a game, one quarter at a time, one possession at a time, not really focusing on the circumstances of the game, just going out there and playing for each other, and just trying to stay focused.
24: The three-point shooting today was just off the charts. 25 made threes that tied an NBA playoff record. Just what was the key to the three ball tonight?
26: I think it started with our defense, and then us being able to get in transition and create good looks. Everything started with the defensive side of the ball. And, made things a lot easier for us.
24: Yeah, Miles McBride kind of set the tone in the first quarter with his three-point shooting. What impressed you about the way Deuce and Landry Shamet both have stepped in for OG?
26: I mean, that's what they do. It just happened to be they're both locked in on the same day. I mean, they do that. And the amount of open looks they got created a great rhythm, created better, more confidence for them, and then the ball just kept going through for them.
24: It's now 7 consecutive wins for you guys. Just what has been unlocked, fallen into place, call it whatever, but since going down in that Atlanta suit?
26: I mean, we're focused. We're staying poised, staying composed, just focusing on the little things, one day at a time, one game at a time. Just not looking ahead at all, just staying in the moment.
24: Eastern Conference Finals are next. But when you guys are playing like this, does it really matter who you face?
26: One game at a time. One game at a time. We'll cross the division and get to it.
24: Congrats on the win.
26: Thank you.
24: See you in the finals.
0: Knicks advancing to the finals for a second straight season. They've won 7 straight playoff games overall, longest streak in franchise history. You heard Game 4, the closeout game here on ESPN Radio. Mark Kestisher, PJ Carlissimo had the call for us. Back to Philly. Mark?
27: Jay, thank you very much. You would have thought we just spent 4 games in New York City. Yes, the first 2 were played at Madison Square Garden. But PJ, the Knicks fans took over Philadelphia Friday night and again Sunday afternoon. And like they did in game one, setting the tone with a blowout win, the Knicks just hit three after three after three, setting the pace for another big win in game four in the clincher.
2: They've moved the ball so well. When you talk about a team winning seven consecutive playoff games, most of them in ridiculously dominant fashion, they come in averaging their margin was plus 18. Obviously, that went up again today. They might be averaging winning by 20 in this series. They're shooting over 50%, six consecutive playoff games, six or five, whatever it is. You lose track. OG Anunoby playing maybe the best of all the Knicks through the first seven games of the playoffs. He goes down and you say, well, is this going to hurt them on the road against the Philly team that took out the Boston Celtics, the number two team in the East? Guess what? Didn't make any difference at all. That's how well this team is playing. They're playing unbelievably well. And I'll tell you what, I know they're happy with rest. We heard Deuce McBride in the postgame interview say, get our bodies right. If I was them, I'd want to play later tonight. I'd want to play at 8 o'clock tonight. That's how well they're playing right now. The last thing they need is rest. They need to keep playing.
27: I could do the easy math for you. They're plus 194 in 10 games in the postseason. So 19.4.
2: They're only winning by 19.4.
27: Very close. All right, so now the Knicks are going to wait for a week to see if they're going to play the Pistons or the Cavaliers. They went 2-1 against Detroit in the regular year. Right now, the Pistons have a 2-1 series lead. They struggled mightily against Detroit in the regular season, losing all three.
2: Yeah, and I don't know how much stock to put in it because this is a different New York team. I want to be fair to the Detroit Pistons. They were the number one seed the entire year. No one was believing in them. They kept saying, well, it's going to be the Celtics. It's not going to be the Pistons. Well, guess what? It's going to be the Pistons or the Cavaliers going against the Knicks. You cannot play any better on...

0: start for OG Anunoby out of second straight game with a hamstring injury. McBride, 25 points to lead the way. Jalen Brunson had 22, and Karl Anthony Towns had 10 assists as the Knicks finished the sweep of the Sixers.
1: You said 25 points for Deuce. 25 was a pretty good number. They also had 25 made three-point shots.
0: That's a Knicks record in any game in their history, and it also ties an NBA postseason record. The Knicks win in a rout in Philadelphia, 144-114, to end the Sixers season and send the Knicks to the Eastern Conference Finals for the second straight year. Now for PJ Carlissimo, I'm Mark Kestisher right here on your home for the NBA, ESPN Radio, and the ESPN app. Let's go back to our pal, Jay Reynolds, in the studio.
2: All right, Mark, well done. As always, Knicks closing that one out in Game 4, SportsCenter All Night, ESPN Radio. And in case you missed it over the weekend, it took 3 weeks, but Steve Kerr agrees to a two-year contract to return as Warriors coach. He will continue to be the highest-paid coach in the NBA. According to sources, $17.5 million last season. He'd had multiple meetings with ownership over the past couple of weeks discussing multiple topics, offensive philosophy, long-term outlook of the roster. ESPN's Tim Bontemps.
3: It wasn't too shocking to me that Steve was back. I mean, it's one of those things where if he was just going to retire, you probably would have known by now, right? I mean, it's been almost a month since Golden State's season ended. The fact that he hadn't decided yet made me think it was likely he was going to come back. You know, I think, you know, him signing a two-year deal, I think, you know, I don't know if Steph's only going to play 2 years, but my assumption going into this offseason was Steve was either going to retire or he will be the coach until Steph retires. And I think this decision certainly pushes things more in that direction. Anybody that I had talked to who'd been around Steve certainly didn't make it seem like Steve was fed up with coaching. I think it was just deciding whether it made sense for him to continue in this job. I've known Steve a long time. I certainly take him at his word that he was not going to go do some other job. So it was either going to be coaching the Warriors or going off to do TV and play with his grandkids and play some golf. But if you watch the Warriors down the stretch of this season, it's not like Steve has lost his passion for coaching. And I certainly think with the connection he has with both Steph and Draymond Green, I'm not surprised that he wants to see this thing through to the end. And I know those guys were excited about the prospect of him coming back. So this got to a point where everybody could get on the same page about what the situation would look like. And, you know, like I said, I wasn't overly surprised, but they were able to find a way to get a deal done.
2: Steve Kerr returning to coach the Golden State Warriors. SportsCenter All Night, ESPN Radio. Back to baseball. It may have been an out in San Diego, but got the job done.
4: First pitch swinging, Manny in the air to center field. Scott is backing up, gives way to Walker, who's got the great arm. He makes the catch. Laureano's tagging. Here's the throw to the plate. Not in time. The Padres have come back. They walk it off on Mother's Day and beat the Cardinals 3-2. Nick Castellanos, a game-tying homer with two outs in the bottom of the ninth inning. And then Manny Machado, a game-winning sac fly in the tenth as they come all the way from behind to win it here this afternoon.
2: Machado 1-for-27 in his last six games, but gets the walk-off sac fly. Padres beat the Cardinals 3-2, 97-3. The Fan Padres' fourth walk-off win of the season, second most in baseball behind the sixth that the Cubs have. Brewers picked one up on Sunday.
5: Opening pitch to Terang. Fly ball center field. It's hit well. Grisham back. It is gone! Another Mother's Day miracle for the Brewers. Straight away center field. Number six for Bryce Terang. And it's a walk-off for the crew of the ninth.
2: Aaron Judge had a home run in the first inning for the Yankees. But they fall on the walk-off homer by the Brewers, 4-3 the final. Milwaukee gets the win, 6-20 WTMJ. Brewers' fourth consecutive win, tied for their longest win streak this season. The Yankees' fourth loss by walk-off this season, tied with the Tigers and the Angels for most in baseball. Offense winning games like that, but we had some pitching, too, on Sunday. For example, Jacob DeGrom, 10 strikeouts and 7 innings of work. Then Texas got some offense.
6: Here's the pitch. Swung on and a high fly ball to deep right field. Suzuki back in the corner at the wall. That ball is history. It just barely clears the lead for Suzuki. A two-run homer for Evan Carter, and the Rangers lead it 3-0.
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0: 3-0 the final. Rangers' fifth shutout win this season. Tied for the second most in baseball, trailing the Red Sox. Phillies picking up a shutout on Sunday.
1: No score, bottom of the first, the pitch. Swung on, hit deep. Center field, it's on its way. Doyle to the wall, and he's out of room. It's off the batter's eye. And Kyle Schwarber, his fourth consecutive game with a home run. Second time in his career he's accomplished that. That one to dead center field. It's 1-0 Phillies on Schwarber's 15th of the year. And the pitch to Kyle. Swung on, line deep to right. That one is on its way, and that one is gone.
2: Christmas.
1: Goodness, Kyle Schwarber is out of this world hot right now. Another home run for Schwarber. That's 16, and it's 5-0 Phillies.
0: It would ultimately be a 6-0 win for Philadelphia. Sports Radio 94 WIP. Kyle Schwarber's 24th multi-homer game since joining the Phillies in 2022.
2: You know, I feel like there's obviously been some good results. You know, obviously there's still some more things that I want to work on and cut out. You know, obviously I think today's a good result day. You know, a couple of games before that, I feel like there's some things that I still need to clean up and keep working on it. But happy overall today with the day, the work. You know, just keep up with the routine, the work in the cage, and go out there and compete in games. And I feel like that's what we've all been doing so well.
0: Schwarber 3-for-4 with the 2 home runs. He now has 10 on the season. Sunday night game, Tigers and Royals.
3: 3-2 to Thomas. Swing and a miss, struck him out. Got him with the cutter and a 1-2-3 ninth. The save for Jansen. And the Tigers, using 6 pitchers in a true bullpen game tonight, a team that is saddled with injuries and a suspension, and they avoid getting swept by the Royals.
0: And you heard it here on ESPN Radio. Tigers snapped the 5-game losing streak. They're now 7-16 on the road this season. 6-3 the final. Sunday night baseball. 64 of them ready to go. That's next. Sports Center all night. It's ESPN Radio.
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0: 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Sunday's Selection Sunday for the NCAA softball tournament, the road to Oklahoma City now set. For the first time, the committee seating, as baseball will also, seating 1 through 32. Committee Chair Natalie Honan.
16: For us, the parity within the sport has been great. And what we thought as administrators and committee members is if we were able to seed 50% of the bracket, it really would give us an opportunity to have an equitable competition and elevate the championship.
17: Alabama gets the number one overall seed. They're coming off a game, though, where they just lost in a head-to-head against Texas, who's a 2 seed. Tell me what went into the decision to give the Crimson Tide the nod.
16: Alabama over the season had 9 wins versus our top 9 seeded team. So for us, they had more than Texas. So we felt like they should have the nod there.
0: There are 64 teams in the field, 12 from the SEC, all 12 that were eligible, finishing at least 500. 9 of the 16 national seeds are from the SEC and 6 of the top 8. ESPN analyst Haley McClenny.
18: It just speaks to the depth and the parity of the conference overall. The reason that all of these RPIs for all of these SEC schools are so high is because they continue to play each other every weekend. When we say that every weekend in the SEC is a super regional, this is exactly what we mean, and teams are reaping the benefit of that. There are so many good matchups to watch in these regionals, into supers, and then, you know, potential paths to the Women's College World Series. So just kudos to the conference. Kudos to all of those seeds, those national seeds especially. It's going to be such a fun NCAA tournament.
0: Alabama, the number one overall seed in the field. The Tide was picked to finish 9th in the SEC in the preseason poll. SportsCenter All Night, ESPN Radio. Back to baseball. Orioles, a 2-1 win over the Athletics to snap a 3-game losing streak. Angels, a 6-1 win over Toronto. Joe Adell, 3-for-4 with 2 homers. 6 on the season. 9th career multi-homer game of the season. Conference championships were settled this weekend on the diamond as well as baseball. How about Sunday's top sounds for that? John Ryder.
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5: Number 5.
0: Thanks, Jay. We start with the NBA playoffs in Game 4 of the East Semis in Philly. This one seemed like it was over after the first quarter, and the Knicks kept pouring it on to complete the 4-game sweep. 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
20: Knicks lead is 24. Brunson with, great hesitation move, drives in and puts in the layup on the reverse as he hits the deck. The inbound stolen by the Knicks. Over to Brunson in the corner. Bang! 5 points from Jalen Brunson in about 3 seconds off the turnover, and they're going wild here in Philadelphia. The Knicks fans on their feet.
5: Number 4.
0: To baseball and a long Mother's Day matinee in San Francisco between the Giants and the Pirates, and the home team goes home happy. 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
3: Bases loaded, 1 out. The pitch. He hits a little bloop into right. It's going to get down. Ramos went back to third, and the throw comes home late. Ramos scores, and the Giants win it. Oh, my goodness. That was almost a disaster. And then, instead, it turns into a celebration. Rodriguez comes through with a base hit And the Giants in 12 beat the Pirates 7-6.
1: Number three.
0: Back to the NBA in a back-and-forth game four of the West Semis in Minnesota. Timberwolves star Anthony Edwards comes up clutch in the fourth quarter as they even up the series with the Spurs on KFAN Sports Radio.
21: And slowed up as he crosses midcourt. Sees a double. Good pass to McDaniels at the nail. Out to the corner, Nasri. 13 to shoot. Now Ant takes the handoff, rises up, and gets the Wolves the lead. A right side triple. 5:10 left to play. Anthony Edwards, 34 points. Timberwolves up 98-97.
1: Number two.
0: To the Stanley Cup playoffs, game three of the second round in Montreal, and it ended up being all Canadians over the Sabres on TSN 690.
3: 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Up high, Hutchin moving in. Passes over. 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
1: Number one.
0: JR Top Sound is on the diamond. The Brewers going for the three-game sweep of the Yankees. Milwaukee down to the final out in the ninth. And this on 620 WTMJ.
23: Opening pitch to Terang. Fly ball center field. It's hit well. Grisham back. It is gone! Another Mother's Day miracle for the Brewers. Straight away. Center field, number six for Bryce Terang, and it's a walk-off for the crew of the ninth.
0: Rays didn't need a walk-off, 4-1 over the Red Sox. They're a Major League best 14-2 over the last 16 games. Reds shut out the Astros 5-0. Diamondbacks 5-1 over the Mets, who fall to 15-25. Worst start through 40 games since 2001. Spurs losing twice on Sunday. The game and their big man. That's next at ESPN Radio.
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8: Ant and the Wolves try to even the series against Wemby and the Spurs.
9: Parker lost it off his own foot. Here's TJ Shen. Off to Ant. Here comes the boom. A throwdown for Edwards. Give him 11 points here in the opening quarter. The Wolves are within two.
8: It's deja vu all over again in Philly.
10: Bridges, six to shoot. Slings it over to Hart. His three. Good. Tying the NBA playoff record for threes and a half. That's 18 for the Knicks.
8: Maybe tanking does pay off after all.
11: There's still a lot of tough decisions to make, and it's not a no-brainer at number one. A.J. DiBonza and Darren Peterson, that's going to be a tough decision. And we have some years where you say it's a no-brainer. This is not.
8: Mother's Day madness on the diamond.
12: Swung on line deep to right. That one is on its way, and that one is gone. Ooh,
13: Christmas.
12: Goodness, Kyle Schwarber is out of this world hot right now.
8: Plus, going for the series lead in Montreal.
12: There's the shot off the back of the net. Scores! Tage Thompson takes it off the wall. And 53 seconds into this game in Montreal, the Buffalo Sabres take a 1-0 lead.
10: Here's Jani Broom scoring a layup. Of course, Broom being on the floor is interesting as the Knicks are getting ready to get the brooms out here in Philly. 132-107. You get one bad pun on,
14: no, that was, I didn't say it was a bad
10: joke
14: pun
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0: 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Monday night, the NBA's top overall seed has a chance to move into the Western Conference Finals. Thunder going for a sweep of the Lakers in L.A. The 2 seed in the West, meanwhile, is now in a best-of-3 series. Minnesota hosting the Spurs. Spurs facing the Wolves in game 4 of the series, and before halftime, something we've never seen before.
29: Let's hear what Zach Zorba has to say.
30: After review, there is wind-up impact and follow-through above the neck of an opponent. It is unnecessary and excessive, the contact by Wembanyama. It meets all the criteria and has been upgraded to a flagrant foul, penalty 2. Wembanyama's been ejected.
29: Wow. Wow. Meets all the criteria for a flagrant penalty, too. Wow. And Victor Wembanyama has been ejected from this game. That I'm not going to be in agreement with on Zach Zarba and the crew here.
0: First career ejection for Wembanyama. That's how it sounded on WOAI in San Antonio. Now on KFAN Sports Radio in Minneapolis, viewed with a slightly different lens.
29: How does it get more dangerous than that?
30: It doesn't.
29: Every criteria is met here, Zach Zarba.
30: After review, there is wind-up impact and follow-through above the neck of an opponent. It is unnecessary and excessive in contact by Wembanyama. It meets all the criteria and has been upgraded to a flagrant foul, penalty 2. Wembanyama's been ejected.
29: It's perfectly executed by the officials. That's exactly right. Wemby may have just changed this series. He's gone. He claps his hands, gives his teammates some hugs, daps them up, but he's done.
0: Wembanyama ejected with 8.5 to go in the second quarter. Fast forward to the fourth. Spurs holding the lead, but the Wolves making a push.
29: 94-88, trailing by 6 off the Rudy screen. He pops on a 3 and sticks it. Straight away, triple for Anthony Edwards. 3-point game. Timeout San Antonio. And slowed up as he crosses midcourt, sees a double. Good pass to McDaniels at the nail. Out to the corner, Nasri. 13 to shoot. Now Ant takes the handoff, rises up, and gets the Wolves the lead. A right side triple. 5:10 left
3: to play. Anthony Edwards, 34 points. Timberwolves up 98-97.
5: McDaniels, he drives on Harper, spins back to the left hand, came up short. Big time rebound, Randall. Out to Reed, angle three. Off the back iron, no. Edwards has the rebound. He drives inside, right to the cup. He got the lay-in. Two more for Ant. He's up to 36. The Wolves have a two-possession lead with 2:20 left.
0: They ultimately win by five. KFAN Sports Radio, 114-109 the final as Minnesota evens the series at two games apiece. Third win this postseason for the Timberwolves when trailing, entering the fourth quarter. Their coach, Chris Finch.
13: More physicality, standing up these drives. You know, they were bullying us in the paint for a lot of the time leading up to that. And, you know, we weren't doing a good enough job of standing up those drives right there. Rebounded well. Obviously, Ant got hot, and you know, we rode that a little bit. Oh, it was awesome. It was special. You know, this is what he loves. This is what he lives for. You know, not just big games, but big moments. And, you know, I thought for the most part when he wasn't doubled, you know, he got to his stuff quick and clean, and you know, just kind of figured out how to get separation, and that was just all that he needed.
0: Anthony Edwards, 36 points on 13 of 22 shooting in the win.
15: Now it was just take it one game at a time, try to figure out how to get a win. That's the only thing that's on my mind right now, trying to figure out how to get a win. You know, they're going to have Wimby back. He's going to come in with a lot of energy, so just, you know, watch some film together and try to figure it out.
0: Anthony Edwards, 18th career 30-point playoff game. Spurs, meanwhile, suffering their first loss on the road this postseason. They had won their first three, but they fall at Minnesota in Game 4 in a series that is now tied 2-2. Victor Wembanyama, as mentioned, earning his first career ejection. 8.5 to go in the second quarter after elbowing Naz Reid.
16: In terms of taking the elbow, were you surprised? How much did it impact you? How much did it hurt? And have you been hit like that before in this game?
17: Pain is weakness leaving the body. That's it.
0: Reed taking the elbow. Wembanyama ejected. Earliest that an all-star from the season, from that season, has been ejected in a playoff game since the late 90s. ESPN analyst Kendrick Perkins.
18: You got to keep your composure. That's number one. Number two, it was the right call by the officials. You had to throw him out because we all saw that it was intentional. He looked at him, stared him down, and delivered a blow. And he could have seriously hurt Naz Reid in that moment. And so at that time, I understand the game plan time and time again is to go out there and get physical with Wimby, try to frustrate him, but he has to keep his composure. And it's going to be interesting to see what the league determines or what they come up with as they continue to investigate this situation, because if he's suspended for game five, man, this may change the whole dynamic of this series. And all of a sudden, you could be looking up, because right now, the Timberwolves should feel good headed back to San Antonio tied 2-2. But again, if Wimby is suspended game five and they shift and then Minnesota go in there and get the win, this is going to be one of these moments that Minnesota complete the mission that Wimby is going to look back and have all type of regrets. Because I truly believe, and I know I'm rolling with Minnesota in this series, but from what the Spurs been showing me, Wimby in that lineup, they really could go win the championship. But if he's not, Minnesota complete the mission. This is one of those seasons that he's definitely going to have in the back of his mind for the rest of his NBA career.
0: Wembanyama ejected in the second quarter, finished with 4 points. That would be a career low. Game five coming up on Tuesday in San Antonio. We've got it for you, presented by Gusto. NBA postseason action on ESPN Radio and the ESPN app. Right now, SportsCenter all night. To the East, Knicks taking a 3-0 series lead into Philly Sunday. Game four, Sixers scored the first bucket of the game. They led 2-0. Couldn't quite hold that lead, though.
19: Knicks' lead is 24. Brunson with great hesitation move, drives in, and puts in the layup on the reverse as he hits the deck. The inbound stolen by the Knicks. Over to Brunson in the corner. Bang! 5 points from Jalen Brunson in about 3 seconds off the turnover, and they're going wild here in Philadelphia. The Knicks fans on their feet. Shot clock at 6. Knicks with it. Shamet turns at the top for 3 and hits! 23 triples for the Knicks. They are blowing away the 76ers here in Game 4. Alvarado, deep corner 3. Good! There's number 24 on a really tough angle deep 3. 80 for the Knicks. 141-112 New York. Dottier, three from the left. There it is. He hits the 25th three-pointer for the Knicks, tying an NBA playoff record.
0: Mark Kessler, you're calling it here on ESPN Radio. Knicks a 144-114 win over the Sixers. They headed their second straight conference finals. They've outscored their opponents by 194 points in 10 games this postseason. They've won seven straight, longest streak in franchise history. As for chances moving forward, ESPN analyst Kendrick Perkins.
18: Well, number one, they're coming out of the Eastern Conference. I don't give a damn who wins that series out of the Cavs in Detroit. I think the Pistons are going to take it. Number two, the Knicks could actually go win it all. They could go win the whole damn thing led by Big Body Brunson. And guess what? It will be the third time in the NBA history that a small guard leads their team to an NBA championship. What this team has done, it has figured it out on both sides of the basketball. Mike Brown, what he has done is he has changed his offensive system and it's opened it up for everybody. He got Cat Pan as point center and it's doing wonders for him. Defensively, this team is locked in and playing some of the best defense in the postseason. They stick together, get OG Anunoby back into the lineup, get him healthy. This New York Knicks team could possibly go and win it all. They have the talent, they have the identity, and now they're clicking on all cylinders on both ends of the floor.
0: Knicks get the win, sweeping the Sixers out of the postseason. Third sweep in a best-of-seven series in franchise history. Karl-Anthony Towns had 17 points, 10 assists. Miles McBride, game-high 25 points. And after the win, spoke with our NBA on ESPN radio crew, Mark Kestenscher, PJ Carlissimo.
19: You helped set the tone, 11 three-pointers in the first quarter. What got into you guys to get out to such a big league, especially from deep?
1: Man, first off, all glory to God. We just trusted our game plan. We trusted each other, finding the open guy, making the right play the whole way.
6: Deuce, I know you're a pro. It doesn't bother you have a couple games. I mean, you've shot the ball so well your entire career. This series, you came in, you weren't shooting the three very well. I don't even think you hit the rim on your first four shots. I mean, they were just buried, so smooth. Do you ever shake your head a little bit or do some extra shooting and say, hey, where'd my touch go?
1: Honestly, no. I mean, you just got to stay solid. I know I can shoot the ball, but also want to impact the game in other ways. And, you know, I always find my way back to scoring, to shooting. But overall, I just want to do what I can to help this team win.
6: Well, you certainly did that. All of us knuckleheads in the media were, when OG went out, saying, man, OG's playing maybe the best of anybody on the Knicks. How are they going to react? You guys did not miss a beat. Tell me if you saw anything, Deuce, with you guys. What turned it around in the middle of that Atlanta series? I mean, is this a different Knick team? Because it really does. Not that you weren't a good team all year, but it just seems you've gotten to another level since maybe the midpoint of the Atlanta series.
1: I mean, it's time. It's time for us to turn it up. We felt like, you know, we were leaving things on the floor. When you can't do that in playoff time, you gotta leave it all out there. And I feel like our leadership, our coaches, JB, Kat, OG, Mikel, Josh, like they've been setting the tone for us, and we've just been following.
19: Final thought, Deuce, what are you going to do now for the next 7, maybe 8 days before the conference finals?
1: Hey, get our bodies right, stay locked in, and enjoy the song.
0: Deuce McBride here on ESPN Radio after the Knicks sweep of the Sixers. Sixers, third time they've been swept in a best-of-seven series in franchise history. Their coach, Nick Nurse.
7: Came out playing super fast, and we had another, scenario. I thought, first five possessions, I think four of them were wide-open threes, didn't make any of them, I think, and they were running off those rebounds and obviously scoring in transition. We did a poor job of communicating in transition. We watched several of those clips at halftime, and we just weren't communicating good enough. They weren't super complicated transition runbacks, but we just got two guys on one and couldn't get it talked out to get ourselves back.
0: And then there's coaching a team knowing that Joel Embiid has had a history of injuries.
7: I think my first year here, obviously he came back from the major surgery, but I thought he came back from that pretty well. He was a pretty dominant player in the series. even though we lost in the first round. And he certainly was trending upward towards the end of the Boston series. His defense was better, his rebounding was better. He was not making a lot of his jumpers, but they were all really, I mean, I just thought it was just a matter of time before he kind of got that rhythm back from the jump. I mean, a lot of them went in and out, right? I mean, all I can say is this, I commend him, man. He worked his ass off to get out there and play. I think it was really difficult for him, especially last game. I think he felt a little better today than he did in game three. But again, I'll just say he gave us everything he could.
0: Joel Embiid finishing with 24 points in the loss. He's the only former MVP who has not reached a conference or divisional final in their career. SportsCenter All Night, ESPN Radio. Through the winter and especially over the final couple months of the regular season, there was about a third of the NBA actively trying to keep themselves in a decent position for a high pick in the draft, tanking becoming a hot button topic, so much so the NBA issued penalties. That said, for this draft, coming up next month,
2: the fourth pick in the NBA draft goes to the Chicago Bulls. The third pick will be made by the Memphis Grizzlies. Picking second will be the Utah Jazz. And that means that the number one pick in the 2026 NBA draft goes to the Washington Wizards.
0: Wizards getting the top pick in what is likely the final year of the current system. As for this system, the team with the worst record of the NBA for the past seven seasons has not been able to land the top overall pick. But Washington bucks that trend, landing the number one spot after an 18-64 season. The Jazz find during the season in all the tanking hubbub, they do land the number two spot, followed by the Grizzlies and the Bulls, the other two teams that were tied with the Wizards for the best lottery odds. Pacers and Nets, they fall down to the fifth and sixth spots. All tied up after four. That's next. SportsCenter All Night continues. It's ESPN Radio.
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0: 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On the ice Sunday, Golden Knights taking two of the first three in their series with the Ducks, but in game four.
8: A minute to go in the power play as Seneca spins his way into the zone all the way across ice. He gets it to Killorn. And his pass off the mark for Gauthier, but he follows it up, walks right in, and scores! Alex Killorn! 3-2 Ducks!
0: 3-2 there. They'd add another in the waning moments of the game, and the Ducks win it 4-3, AM 830, KLAA. Ducks winning game four when facing a 2-1 series deficit in each of the last six incidents of that scenario. Golden Knights now have a 5-2 record when the series is tied 2-2. Jack Eichel did have a couple of assists, but Vegas loses game four. It's now a best of three series tied at 2. As for the Canadiens and the Sabres, this one, 1-1 going into Sunday. Coming out.
8: Now carried around to the corner by Caulfield. Up high, Hutchin moving in. Passes over. Scores! And Cole Caulfield wasn't going to miss it twice. Another tap in front. He finds the mark on the power play. And Montreal pull ahead 2-1.
10: Here goes Valeno moving in. Valeno center. Scores!
0: Montreal would pile on after that. They go on to a 6-2 win over the Sabres, TSN 690. Montreal taking a 2-1 series lead. They've won 40 of their 51 series when they hold a 2-1 series lead. They've won consecutive playoff games this year with five or more goals for the first time since 2006. SportsCenter All Night, ESPN Radio. To the Diamond, best record in baseball. That's Atlanta, and Sunday in L.A. against the Dodgers.
11: 1-0, and Olsen tags it high and deep to right field to the wall, and that is out of here. It's a home run by Olsen as he just blistered one over the right center field wall. 6-2 Braves on Matt's 14th home run of the season.
0: 680 the fan. Braves go on to a 7-2 win, improving to a Major League best 28-13. They beat the Dodgers by at least five runs in back-to-back road games within a single season for the first time since 1959. Matt Olson's 14th homer of the season. Part of that, Dodgers held to two hits in the 7-2 loss as the Braves win again. Braves with baseball's best record, but also in the news the past few days for losing a couple members of their family. Former manager Bobby Cox dying this weekend at the age of 84. 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
12: You know, I think, you know, your description that he was, you know, kind of larger than life, I think, is very apropos. That's how he was. I mean, he was kind of that old school manager, you know, his full uni with his spikes on and smoking a cigar in the dugout before the game started. And then, you know, all business once it did. We had a game where a little bit of bickering back and forth on both sides of the dugout. Early in the game with the home plate umpire, and I went upstairs and Maddox was doing the chart. I went up to get a cup of coffee and I said, hey, Greg, you know, how's this umpire? There's a lot of bickering back and forth on both dugouts. And he said, he's been fine. He's missed a couple on both sides, but, you know, he's been pretty fair. So nothing awful. Bobby came up a minute after me and asked Greg literally the same question. And his response to Bobby was, Bobby, he's been terrible. He's missed so many calls. He's been screwing us the whole game. And then Bobby walked out, and I said to Greg, what are you doing? He's like, what? I said, you know he's going to go downstairs and get thrown out of this game now. You know that. Sure enough, next half inning, there was a pitch that was closed, and, you know, Bobby started with, you've been terrible the whole game. So he got thrown out. But that was Bobby. If his players said that, you know, somebody was getting the short end of the stick, he was going to go to battle.
0: Hall of Famer Tom Glavine earlier on ESPN Radio. Speaking of the Braves, last week also saw the death of former Atlanta team owner and media mogul Ted Turner.
12: Whenever he was around, he always made a point of coming in the clubhouse and going around and saying hi to everybody. And he would let us know, he's, you know, fellas, listen, I'm not here all the time, but I promise you I'm watching every night. And he would rattle off some things that had happened in the previous week that was like, okay, yeah, he is watching. So he had his eye on everything that was going on. And it was great because, listen, if we needed something, we got it. If we needed a trade for a player, money was never an issue, you know. And what better situation can you have as a team than have an owner like that?
0: Braves remembering some of their own the past week. Also have baseball's best record, SportsCenter All Night, ESPN Radio. Giants and Pirates went 12 on Sunday.
5: Bases loaded, one out. The pitch. He hits a little bloop into right. It's going to get down. Ramos went back to third, and the throw comes home late. Ramos scores, and the Giants win it. Oh, my goodness. That was almost a disaster. And 10, instead, it turns into a celebration. Rodriguez comes through with a base hit, and the Giants in 12 beat the Pirates 7-6.
0: Now it sounded on KNBR, 7-6, the final. Rodriguez, first career walk-off hit, first Giants rookie with an extra inning walk-off hit since Patrick Bailey in 2023, who the Giants traded this weekend. O'Neill Cruz, 1-for-5 with a home run, 10th homer of the season. Well, that wasn't the only walk-off on Sunday. We had others. You'll hear them next. SportsCenter All Night continues. 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
0: Montreal goes up 2-1 on Buffalo. Ducks and Golden Knights, their series even at 2 games apiece. Knicks sweep the Sixers out of the postseason. Wolves even their series with the Spurs. San Antonio losing game 4. And their star.
27: How does it get more dangerous than that?
28: It doesn't.
27: Every criteria is met. Here's Zach Zarba.
29: After review, there is wind-up impact and follow-through above the neck of an opponent. It is unnecessary and excessive in contact by Wembanyama. It meets all the criteria and has been upgraded to a flagrant foul penalty, too. Wembanyama's been ejected.
27: It's perfectly executed by the officials. That's exactly right. Wemby may have just changed this series. He's gone. A flagrant two. He claps his hands, gives his teammates some hugs, daps them up, but he's done.
0: That's the Minnesota call on KFAN. Timberwolves go on to a 114-109 win over the Spurs to even the series at 2 games apiece. Spurs losing for the first time on the road this postseason, and for the most part without Victor Wembanyama. That ejection coming with 8.5 minutes to go in the second quarter after he elbowed Naz Reid above the neck. His coach, Mitch Johnson.
30: It's getting to a point that it's if the people that are in charge of controlling the game and protecting the physicality of the game don't do that, then at some point he's going to have to protect himself. We've been asking him to do that now for a while. So that call, I'm glad Naz Reid was okay and sounded like the call was warranted. But in terms of the game plan of every single team we've faced since that young man's been in the league and the physicality that people try to impose on him and the lack of protection is really disappointing. And at some level, it's starting to get actually disgusting just in terms of when he tries to fight through things and be professional and mature and deal with some of that stuff. I'm glad he took matters into his old hands. Again, not in terms of hitting Naz Reid, but let me be very clear about that. I'm glad Naz Reid was okay, and I didn't want him to elbow him, but he's going to have to protect himself if they're not, and I think it's disgusting. I just think that the amount of physicality that people play with him, at some level, you have to protect yourself. Every single play on every single part of the floor, people are trying to impose their physicality on him. I get it. We get it. That's part of the game. But at some stage, he's gotten chucked. He's gotten pushed down in transition, running freely, all the stuff. He doesn't complain one time. We don't complain because we're just going to play. We don't really give a excuse my language. But at some stage, he should be protected. And if not, he's going to have to protect himself. And unfortunately, stuff like that happens.
0: Timberwolves even the series, beating those Spurs 2-2. Anthony Edwards, a 36-point game in the Game 4 win for Minnesota. ESPN analyst Kendrick Perkins.
2: We saw Anthony Edwards who we thought he is, right? A special individual. And that's what he get paid the big bucks for, to take over games like this and protect his career. And without Wimby in the game, the lane opens up. And Ant is so dynamic. And you have to respect his jump shot because he's one of the better three-point shooters in this game now. Once he get it going and he can get downhill with no 7-7 defensive player of the year presence for him, then all of a sudden we see the results like we see tonight, a legendary performance from Anthony Edwards.
0: And that series is now tied 2-2. Meanwhile, in the East, SportsCenter All Night, ESPN Radio.
4: The Knicks will carry a 7-game win streak into the Eastern Conference Finals. They finish a 4-game sweep of the Sixers.
7: The toughest game is the one to end some season.
4: Pass to Deuce, three-pointers good. 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
4: Brunson Porter, three good.
9: Makes me think Philly was a sports town. I don't know if it is anymore.
20: Bing bang.
0: Knicks are into the conference finals once again. 144-114 over the Sixers to take the series in 4. Jalen Brunson, 22 points, 6 assists. 38 playoff games now with 20 points and 5 assists with the Knicks. Passes Walt Frazier for most in franchise history. After the win, Brunson with our Lisa Salters.
21: Jalen, closeout games are supposed to be the hardest. Just how have you guys been able to make it look so easy?
22: I think we're looking at it like just a game, one quarter at a time, one possession at a time. Not really focusing on the circumstances of the game. Just go out there and playing for each other. And just trying to stay focused.
21: The three-point shooting today was just off the charts. 25 made threes that tied an NBA playoff record. Just what was the key to the three ball tonight?
22: I think it started with our defense. And then us being able to get in transition and create good looks. Everything started with the defensive side of the ball. And yeah, made things a lot easier for us.
21: Yeah, Miles McBride kind of set the tone in the first quarter with his three-point shooting. What impressed you about the way Deuce and Landry Shamet both have stepped in for OG?
22: I mean, that's what they do. It just happened to be they're both locked in on the same day. I mean, they do that. And the amount of open looks they got created a great rhythm, created better, more confidence for them, and then they all just kept going through for them.
21: It's now 7 consecutive wins for you guys. Just what has been unlocked, fallen into place, call it whatever, but since going down in that Atlanta series?
22: I mean, we're focused. Now we're staying poised, staying composed. Just focusing on the little things, one day at a time, one game at a time. Just not looking ahead at all, just staying in the moment.
21: Eastern Conference Finals are next. But when you guys are playing like this, does it really matter who you face?
22: One game at a time. We'll cross the division and get to it.
21: Congrats on the win.
22: Thank you.
21: See you in the finals.
0: Knicks advancing to the finals for a second straight season. They've won 7 straight playoff games overall, longest streak in franchise history. You heard Game 4, the closeout game here on ESPN Radio. Mark Kestisher, PJ Carlissimo had the call for us. Back to Philly. Mark?
23: Jay, thank you very much. You would have thought we just spent 4 games in New York City. Yes, the first 2 were played at Madison Square Garden. But PJ, the Knicks fans took over Philadelphia Friday night and again Sunday afternoon. And like they did in Game 1, setting the tone with a blowout win, the Knicks just hit 3 after 3 after 3, setting the pace for another big win in Game 4 in the clincher.
24: They've moved the ball so well. When you talk about a team winning 7 consecutive playoff games, most of them in ridiculously dominant fashion. They came in averaging, their margin was plus 18. Obviously, that went up again today. They might be averaging winning by 20 in this series. They're shooting over 50%, 6 consecutive playoff games, 6 or 5, whatever it is. You lose track. OG Anunoby playing maybe the best of all the Knicks through the first 7 games of the playoffs. He goes down and you say, well, is this going to hurt them on the road against the Philly team that took out the Boston Celtics, the number 2 team in the East? Guess what? Didn't make any difference at all. That's how well this team is playing. They're playing unbelievably well. And I'll tell you what, I know they're happy with rest. We heard Deuce McBride in the post-game interview say, get our bodies right. if I was them, I'd want to play later tonight. I'd want to play at 8 o'clock tonight. That's how well they're playing right now. The last thing they need is rest. They need to keep playing.
23: I could do the easy math for you. They're plus 194 in 10 games in the postseason. So 19.4.
24: They're only winning by 19.4.
23: Very close. All right, so now the Knicks are going to wait for a week to see if they're going to play.

0: and send the Knicks to the Eastern Conference Finals for the second straight year. 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
1: All right, Mark, well done. As always, Knicks closing that one out in Game 4, SportsCenter All Night, ESPN Radio. And in case you missed it over the weekend, it took 3 weeks, but Steve Kerr agrees to a two-year contract to return as Warriors coach. He will continue to be the highest-paid coach in the NBA. According to sources, $17.5 million last season. He'd had multiple meetings with ownership over the past couple of weeks discussing multiple topics, offensive philosophy, long-term outlook of the roster. ESPN's Tim Bontemps.
2: It wasn't too shocking to me that Steve was back. I mean, it's one of those things where if he was just going to retire, you probably would have known by now, right? I mean, it's been almost a month since Golden State season ended. The fact that he hadn't decided yet made me think it was likely he was going to come back. You know, I think, you know, him signing a two-year deal, I think, you know, I don't know if Steph's only going to play 2 years, but my assumption going into this offseason was Steve was either going to retire or he will be the coach until Steph retires. And I think this decision certainly pushes things more in that direction. Anybody that I had talked to had been around Steve certainly didn't make it seem like Steve was fed up with coaching. I think it was just deciding whether it made sense for him to continue in this job. I've known Steve a long time. I certainly take him at his word that he was not going to go do some other job. So it was either going to be coaching the Warriors or going off to do TV and play with his grandkids and play some golf. But if you watch the Warriors down the stretch of this season, it's not like Steve has lost his passion for coaching. And I certainly think with the connection he has with both Steph and Draymond Green, I'm not surprised that he wants to see this thing through to the end. And I know those guys were excited about the prospect of him coming back. So this got to a point where everybody could get on the same page about what the situation would look like. And, you know, like I said, I wasn't overly surprised that they were able to find a way to get the deal done.
1: Steve Kerr returning to coach the Golden State Warriors. SportsCenter All Night, ESPN Radio. Back to baseball. It may have been an out in San Diego, but got the job done.
3: First pitch, swinging Manny in the air to center field. Scott is backing up, gives way to Walker, who's got the great arm. He makes the catch. Laureano's tagging. Here's the throw to the plate. Not in time. The Padres have come back. They walk it off on Mother's Day and beat the Cardinals 3-2. Nick Castellanos, a game-tying homer with two outs in the bottom of the ninth inning. And then Manny Machado, a game-winning sac fly in the 10th as they come all the way from behind to win it here this afternoon.
1: Machado 1-for-27 in his last six games, but gets the walk-off sac fly. Padres beat the Cardinals 3-2, 97-3. The Fan Padres' fourth walk-off win of the season, second most in baseball behind the sixth that the Cubs have. Brewers picked one up on Sunday.
4: Opening pitch to Turang. Fly ball center field. It's hit well. Grisham back. It is gone! Another Mother's Day miracle for the Brewers. Straight away center field. Number six for Bryce Turang. And it's a walk-off for the crew of the ninth.
1: Aaron Judge had a home run in the first inning for the Yankees. But they fall on the walk-off homer by the Brewers. 4-3 the final. Milwaukee gets the win, 6-20 WTMJ. Brewers' fourth consecutive win, tied for their longest win streak this season. The Yankees' fourth loss by walk-off this season, tied with the Tigers and the Angels for most in baseball. Offense winning games like that, but we had some pitching, too, on Sunday. For example, Jacob DeGrom, 10 strikeouts in 7 innings of work. Then Texas got some offense.
5: Here's the pitch. Swung on and a high fly ball to deep right field. Suzuki back in the corner at the wall. That ball is history. It just barely clears the lead for Suzuki. A two-run homer for Evan Carter, and the Rangers lead it 3-0.
1: 104-3 the Fan. 3-0 the final. Rangers' fifth shutout win this season. Tied for the second most in baseball, trailing the Red Sox. Phillies picking up a shutout on Sunday.
6: No score, bottom of the first, the pitch. Swung on, hit deep. Center field, it's on its way. Doyle to the wall, and he's out of room. It's off the batter's eye. And Kyle Schwarber, his fourth consecutive game with a home run. Second time in his career he's accomplished that. That one to dead center field. It's 1-0 Phillies on Schwarber.

0: Homers, 15th of the year. And the pitch to Kyle. Swung on, line deep to right. That one is on its way, and that one is gone.
1: Christmas.
0: Goodness, Kyle Schwarber is out of this world hot right now. Another home run for Schwarber. That's 16, and it's 5-0 Phillies.
2: It would ultimately be a 6-0 win for Philadelphia. 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Kyle Schwarber's 24th multi-homer game since joining the Phillies in 2022.
3: You know, I feel like there's obviously been some good results. You know, obviously there's still some more things that I want to work on and cut out. You know, obviously I think today's a good result. Good result day. You know, a couple of games before that, I feel like there are some things that I still need to clean up and keep working on it. But happy overall today with the day, the work. You know, just keep up with the routine, the work in the cage, and go out there and compete in games. And I feel like that's what we've all been doing so well.
2: Schwarber 3-for-4 with the 2 home runs. He now has 10 on the season. Sunday night game, Tigers and Royals.
4: 3-2 to Thomas. Swing and a miss, struck him out. Got him with the cutter and a 1-2-3 ninth. The save for Jansen. And the Tigers using 6 pitchers in a true bullpen game tonight. A team that is saddled with injuries and a suspension. And they avoid getting swept by the Royals.
2: And you heard it here on ESPN Radio. Tigers snapped the 5-game losing streak. They're now 7-16 on the road this season. 6-3 the final. Sunday night baseball. 64 of them ready to go. That's next. Sports Center all night. 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
20: A better life with Dr. Sanjay Gupta.
21: You know, it's interesting. For such a long time, I think people thought about diseases as something that mostly happened later in life. Just in recent years, however, we as a society have really begun to think about preventing certain ailments much, much earlier. Case in point, new study out of Northwestern University School of Medicine found the mid-30s are a major turning point for men's heart health. For women, about a decade later. But for the men, this is the time when you really need to be thinking about your heart health seriously. At a bare minimum, Start seeing a primary care doctor once a year just to get your blood pressure and cholesterol checked. You can also look up and then do your best to follow what is known as the American Heart Association's Life's Essential Eight. These are things everyone can do to decrease the risk of heart disease. I'm Dr. Sanjay Gupta, helping you live a better life.
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2: 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Sunday, Selection Sunday for the NCAA softball tournament, the road to Oklahoma City now set. For the first time, the committee seating, as baseball will also, seating 1 through 32. Committee Chair Natalie Honan.
22: For us, the parity within the sport has been great. And what we thought as administrators and committee members is if we were able to seed 50% of the bracket, it really would give us an opportunity to have an equitable competition and elevate the championship.
23: Alabama gets the number one overall seed. They're coming off a game, though, where they just lost in a head-to-head against Texas, who's a two seed. Tell me what went into the decision to give the Crimson Tide the nod.
22: Alabama over the season had 9 wins versus our top 9 seeded team. So for us, they had more than Texas. So we felt like they should have the nod there.
2: There are 64 teams in the field, 12 from the SEC, all 12 that were eligible, finishing at least 500. 9 of the 16 national seeds are from the SEC and 6 of the top 8, ESPN analyst Haley McClenny.
24: It just speaks to the depth and the parity of the conference overall. The reason that all of these RPIs for all of these SEC schools are so high is because they continue to play each other every weekend. When we say that every weekend in the SEC is a super regional, this is exactly what we mean, and teams are reaping the benefit of that. There are so many good matchups to watch in these regionals, into supers, and then, you know, potential paths to the Women's College World Series. So just kudos to the conference. Kudos to all of those seeds, those national seeds especially. It's going to be such a fun NCAA tournament.
2: Alabama, the number one overall seed in the field. The Tide was picked to finish 9th in the SEC in the preseason poll. SportsCenter All Night, ESPN Radio. Back to baseball. Orioles, a 2-1 win over the Athletics to snap a 3-game losing streak. Angels, a 6-1 win over Toronto. Joe Adell, 3-for-4 with 2 homers. 6 on the season. 9th career multi-homer game of the season. Conference championships were settled this weekend on the diamond as well as baseball. How about Sunday's top sounds for that? John Ryder.
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2: Thanks, Jay. We start with the NBA playoffs in Game 4 of the East Semis in Philly. This one seemed like it was over after the first quarter, and the Knicks kept pouring it on to complete the 4-game sweep. 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
25: Knicks lead is 24. Brunson with great hesitation move, drives in and puts in the layup on the reverse as he hits the deck. The inbound stolen by the Knicks. Over to Brunson in the corner. Bang! 5 points from Jalen Brunson in about 3 seconds off the turnover, and they're going wild here in Philadelphia. The Knicks fans on their feet.
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4: Bases loaded, one out. The pitch. He hits a little bloop into right. It's going to get down. Ramos went back to third, and the throw comes home late. Ramos scores, and the Giants win it. Oh, my. my goodness, that was almost a disaster. And 10, instead, it turns into a celebration. Rodriguez comes through with a base hit. And the Giants in 12 beat the Pirates 7-6.
0: Number three.
2: Back to the NBA in a back-and-forth game four of the West Semis in Minnesota. Timberwolves star Anthony Edwards comes up clutch in the fourth quarter as they even up the series with the Spurs on KFAN Sports Radio.
3: Ant slowed up as he crosses midcourt, sees a double. Good pass to McDaniels at the nail. Out to the corner, Nasri. 13 to shoot. Now Ant takes the handoff, rises up, and gets the Wolves the lead. A right side triple. 5:10 left to play. Anthony Edwards, 34 points. Timberwolves up 98-97.
0: Number two.
2: To the Stanley Cup playoffs, game three of the second round in Montreal, and it ended up being all Canadians over the Sabres on TSN 690.
4: Now carried around to the corner by Caulfield. Up high, Hutchin moving in. Passes over. Scores! And Cole Caulfield wasn't going to miss it twice. Finds the mark on the power play, and Montreal pull ahead 2-1.
0: Number one.
2: JR Top Sound is on the diamond. The Brewers going for the three-game sweep of the Yankees. Milwaukee down to the final out in the ninth. And this on 620 WTMJ.
4: Opening pitch to Terang. Fly ball center field. It's hit well. Grisham back. It is gone! Another Mother's Day miracle for the Brewers. Straight away, center field, number six for Bryce Terang, and it's a walk-off for the crew of the ninth.
2: Brewers walk off the Yankees, who dropped three straight, and that's their fourth walk-off loss this season, tied for the most in Major League Baseball. Rays, a 4-1 win over the Red Sox. They're a Major League best 14-2 in the last 16. Mets fall to the Diamondbacks 5-1. New York, 15-25. Worst record through 40 games since 2001. It's Monday, May 11th, birthday of Sabrina Carpenter. Unsportsmanlike is next. I'm Jay Reynolds, back tomorrow with SportsCenter All Night. It's ESPN Radio.
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6: 1 second left. The Cavs are down 2. Will they be down 0-2? Williams holds. Looks to pass. Gets it to James. Here's a 3 for the win. Goal! It is good!
0: And we're just getting started. 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
1: 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Highlights, WOAI in San Antonio, Spurs Radio Network of Wemby getting ejected in the second quarter last night of the playoff game against the Wolves. 114-109. Minnesota ties the series up at 2 apiece, along with Michelle Smallman, Chris Canty, Evan Cohen with you. Good morning. Welcome back. How are we doing today?
36: Konnichiwa.
1: Konnichiwa.
37: Konnichiwa.
1: No, konnichiwa.
37: Konnichiwa. Konnichiwa, Sissy. Welcome back.
36: Thank you. It's great to be back with my friends.
37: Yes.
36: In the middle of the NBA playoffs.
37: Let's go.
36: Got a lot going on.
37: Evan's here too.
36: But hold on. Nuno's Knicks. How about Nuno's Knicks?
1: Yeah.
36: Back in the conference finals.
1: Oops. Cam on the ones and twos as a Sixers fan.
36: Oh, he should be embarrassed.
1: Absolutely.
36: I don't know if you want to admit that publicly. We got time to get to the Sixers.
37: No,
36: let's let the losers worry about losing for now. Mm. Let's talk about a team that's winning. And right now, that would be the Minnesota
38: good
36: Timberwolves.
38: At the winning thing.
1: Okay. If we hear this today, I'm going to go crazy. So we'll wait on the Daryl Morey stuff.
37: Oh, yeah.
1: Yeah, terrible.
36: We'll get to the losers. Let's talk about the winners.
1: I agree. So 114-109. Your boy Ant-Man, 16 in the fourth quarter, 36 for the game. They won the game. They tie it up. Naz Reid is as tough as could be. Mm-hmm. And obviously, not having Wemby played a factor. Although the Spurs were up late in this game, Ant-Man and the Wolves did win. Before we get to the Wemby ejection, how do you feel about your guy, Ant-Man?
36: Oh, he was phenomenal. I think what Anthony Edwards did in the fourth quarter matched the energy of what we saw from Victor Wembanyama in the fourth quarter in game three. Mm-hmm. And he knew he needed to come out and have a statement game. And crazy as it sounds, the Timberwolves needed all of Ant-Man in that fourth quarter because that game was touch and go for them, even without Wemby for the final 2.5 quarters. They were down 8 points with 8 minutes to go. And it was the Ant-Man show. I mean, knocking down a couple of impossible threes in the middle minutes of the fourth quarter. And then just his ability to be able to close, to be able to make tough shots, to be able to get into the lane, to be able to get to the free throw line. I just thought it was a masterful performance by Anthony Edwards. Good on him. And now we are talking about a best of three series. Now, two of those games are in San Antonio. Mm-hmm. But you feel good about Anthony Edwards' chance to make it three straight conference finals appearances for Minnesota.
37: You always talk about greatness being at your best when your best is required. Ant-Man's best was required in the fourth, and he stepped up. 16 points, as you said, Ev, and I loved how after the game he expressed the fact that it was Mother's Day, and he could not lose this game because he wanted to honor his late mother, and he really did turn on the gears and step up when his team needed him. And shout out to Naz Reid as well with obviously the elbow to the throat. He stepped up for his team in a big way, too, and This Timberwolves-Spurs series has been so entertaining. This has been, in my opinion, the best series of the postseason. It's been so fun to watch. I'm so excited that we're going to get more of this.
36: Can I ask you a question? Because I think you walked us into something that I think is a legitimate conversation. Is this now the new rivalry in the Western Conference? Because it was Minnesota-Denver mm-hmm. for the last few years.
37: Yep.
36: But now it feels like it's setting up for this one to be the rivalry in the Western Conference that everybody is watching for, the team that is vying for contender status right underneath the Oklahoma City Thunder. Who's going to be that next team up? Is it going to be Victor Wembanyama and the San Antonio Spurs, or is it going to be the Minnesota Timberwolves? It feels like it's setting up for the versus with these two teams from here forward.
0: I mean, sure, but Oklahoma City is just ridiculously good.
36: Oh yeah,
37: this is talking rivalry, not dominance.
36: But here's the thing.
0: But I don't think this is a rivalry like Oklahoma City San Antonio could be.
36: No, but here's
37: could be.
36: Oklahoma City is in a class of their own.
37: I totally agree with that.
36: They're winning playoff games by 18 points.
37: They're on a different tier.
36: Their average margin of victory is 18.3 points in the playoffs.
37: SGA has an off game, no problem.
36: Yeah, let's put them in a separate category, okay? Because their biggest opponent is history. Not anybody in the playoff field right now.
0: So this is your your Buffalo, Baltimore to Kansas City?
36: Yes. 100%. Exactly. Because you're not going to sit here and say that that's not a rivalry. It is.
0: No, I understand, but it's like...
37: Who is the challenger to the champs?
36: There you go. That's the best way to frame it.
0: Yeah, it's interesting because, like, I think the dream rivalry in all of sports is when you have the best team and the second best team. What you're saying is this is the second and third best team fighting to take on the best team.
36: Can I ask you a question? For the foreseeable future, barring anything unforeseen in the way of injuries,
0: yeah,
36: who's touching Oklahoma City?
37: Nobody. They're unbelievable.
36: They're the most dominant team in the postseason.
0: And imagine when they get
36: healthy. And they got the 12th overall pick in the draft lottery.
0: And imagine
36: who the hell is touching Oklahoma City?
37: Nobody.
0: Yo, you know, I'm glad you said that. I don't think you were. I think you were off this day, Smalls. We came on the air, you and I, and we talked about the birth of a potential dynasty before they won a title last year, and we got laughed at. People want to still laugh at us about that?
37: Who's laughing now?
0: Right. I'm not trying to count the chickens before they hatch a little bit, but I mean, we weren't that far off to project the possibility of that. I'm just saying. Now, go ahead.
37: But what we're saying, though, about Wemby and Ant, we're talking about two young superstars who are absolutely playing at their best. It's chippy. It's physical.
36: Yes.
37: It is back and forth.
36: We've got ejections. People getting elbowed in the face.
37: In the throat. Like, we've got a lot of juice behind these two teams, and I would love for this to be a rivalry for years to come.
0: All right, so then let's talk about that. The elbow. Victor Wembanyama elbowing Naz Reid. It was all tangled up by Jaden McDaniels, and he elbows Naz Reid in the neck. An amazing scene, and kudos to the NBC cameras because they caught this. When Wemby's on the bench, as Zach Zarba and the referees are looking it over, they rule a flagrant two, and this is when you remember he's like 22, 23 years old. He looks at Harrison Barnes, his teammate, who's been through everything in the NBA, looks at him and says, "What does that mean?" And he's like, "You're ejected." Then he pulls him over and we're showing it on TV because obviously Wemby didn't fully hear what he said. And Harrison Barnes is telling him, "You are ejected from the game." Mitch Johnson, head coach of the Spurs, gave some reasoning as to what happened and why Wemby did what he did last night.
2: In terms of the game plan of every single team we face since that young man's been in the league, and the physicality that people try to impose on him, and the lack of protection is really disappointing. And at some level, it's starting to get actually disgusting just in terms of when he tries to fight through things and be professional and mature and deal with some of that stuff. I'm glad he took matters into his old hands. Again, not in terms of hitting Naz Reid, but I'll let me be very clear about that. I'm glad Naz Reid was okay, and I didn't want him to elbow him. But he's going to have to protect himself if they're not. And I think it's disgusting.
0: Disgusting. Now, there's two parts of this. Part one, should he have been tossed? Part two, is Mitch Johnson, head coach of the Spurs, it's May, so automatic sore throat for an NBA coach. We know that. Is he right about the way in which Smalls that Wemby's officiated? There's two parts. In the moment last night and then totality of Wemby and the way in which he's officiated.
37: I can understand how he would be frustrated with the way that players are going at him. But I think what Mitch Johnson said when he said kid in reference to Wemby and then adjusted that to young man also needs to be put into account here. Victor Wembanyama has such unbelievable composure for a 22-year-old that we forget that he is still a 22-year-old. And I wonder if a few years from now, even if he was dealing with the same circumstances in the game, if he would make a move like that, if he would let his frustrations get the best of him in a consequential postseason game. And I do think that the call was right because it was intentional. And I know that that's frustrating for the Spurs. And it was frustrating for Wemby, who didn't even know, as you mentioned, that he was getting tossed in the moment.
0: That's a great shot.
37: But I do think that this is the rare Victor Wembanyama growing pain that we watched in real time yesterday.
36: Yeah, I mean, I'm not going to say Mitch Johnson is wrong, because I do think there was a concerted effort by the Minnesota Timberwolves to frustrate Wemby. And good on Terrence Shannon Jr. and the rest of the Wolves for recognizing when Wemby got two fouls to get even more physical.
37: Yeah.
36: In terms of taking the basketball right at him on the defensive end, roughing him up, putting bodies on him when they're boxing out for rebound. And they frustrated him. They flustered him. So Mitch Johnson is right in his assessment of what's happening to Victor Wembanyama. My only issue with him is that you knew this in terms of what team's approach would be to negate Wemby's strengths coming into the season. You knew what this would be. And to not be better prepared as a team to be able to offset that in these moments, that's on you. That's not on anybody else. Like, Chris Finch is telling his guys to do exactly what they should do. If you're Brian Wright, the GM for San Antonio, or if you're Mitch Johnson, the head coach for San Antonio, why the hell don't you have somebody out there that's an enforcer to try to protect Victor Wembanyama?
37: There you go.
36: Every team in the history of basketball that has had a dominant big has had a power forward that is out there cruising for a bruising. Like every team. Go back to my Lakers in the 80s with Kareem Abdul-Jabbar. They had Kirk Rambis. What the hell you think Kirk Rambis was out there for? what do you think? He wasn't out there to score no baskets. He was out there to bleep stuff up just in case somebody got the idea in their head that they wanted to run up on the cap.
0: That's right.
36: That's what it was. Every team in basketball has had that. How the hell you think you are immune from that, from having that? That is on you. So you're sitting there at the podium, you're telling everybody what we already know, but you didn't have an answer for the question. You didn't have the answers for the test for your 22-year-old star. Who's 7'5"? He's 7'5", Smalls. How is anybody going to stop him?
37: They can't.
36: They can't.
37: So they're going to frustrate him.
36: Exactly.
37: And they did
36: the
37: their jobs.
36: The only person that can stop Victor Wembanyama is Victor Wembanyama. And last night he stopped himself because he was frustrated. And I get it.
0: With the 20th pick in the 2026 NBA draft, the San Antonio Spurs select Morez Johnson Jr. from Michigan.
36: Yes!
0: I mean, that's what it comes down to.
36: Yes!
0: That's by way of Illinois,
36: You have one job. Don't let nobody mess with number one. And that's your only job.
0: Ain't nobody messing with him. He's a monster, that guy.
36: That's your only job.
0: Seriously, Draymond, your market is more than the Kevin Hart roast. Maybe if they're going to get rid of you, San Antonio should put you right next to Wemby, because that's right. I'm glad you said what you did. Multiple things could be true. They're nasty with him. He should have been thrown out last night.
36: Oh, I hated that, though.
37: I'm
36: going to be honest with you. I'm not saying that it was the wrong call.
0: It stunk for us.
36: Zach Zarba, the crew chief, and the officials, they got it right. I just don't like it. It's such a consequential game. I don't like players being tossed in the postseason. Now, for the folks that are out there saying, oh, his status for game five is in doubt.
0: No, stop it.
36: He served the suspension last night. Like, that was it. They kicked him out of the game, flagrant two. Okay, that's it. Let's move on with the series.
0: That's right.
36: Because I don't want that moment to be the disqualifier for San Antonio having a chance to get to the conference finals.
0: Absolutely right. The other thing I was going to say is I totally agree with this. If you are going against someone in basketball, and this is at any level that is significantly better than you, your one job is to get them worse. Figure out how to do it. Sometimes it's a way of defense. Sometimes it's a way of getting in their head. I guarantee their offensive lineman you went up against, that you're like, I can't beat this guy. But if I do this, this, and this, I'm going to get in their head in a way where I'm going to frustrate them, or maybe I got a shot. And that's what the Wolves did last night. Naz Reid was more than happy to take an elbow to the neck to get that guy thrown out of the game. And Naz Reid is exactly the kind of guy that we're talking about needs to be next to Victor Wembanyama. All right, well, there was some celebrating last night for one Nuno Miguel Barreira Teixeira de Vito Jordan. He must have been happy with his Knicks win. Or was he? Because he always finds a way to make it negative. But you know what? We'll celebrate the Knicks with a little RK today, right, Smalls?
37: Absolutely. If you wake up early like I do, but you still want to enjoy life, maybe you're a Timberwolves fan or a Knicks fan and you wanted to go out, but you definitely didn't want to feel it the next morning, I got something for you. 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
0: 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What an absolute destruction by an awesome basketball team. The New York Knicks swept the Philadelphia 76ers 4-0 with a 144-114 victory in Philly. They're riding a 7-game winning streak in the postseason.
36: Shout out to Danhausen.
0: All since Danhausen lifted the curse. Very nice, not very evil there with the New York Knicks. They had 25 three-pointers in this game, 18 in the first half, 11 in the first quarter. In 10 games in the playoffs, they've outscored their opponents by 194 points. Ooh. The New York Knicks are awesome. And the critique, I'll just speak for myself, the critique that I had of Jalen Brunson late in games with the lead, cannot play defense, take him out. It don't matter if you're up 40.
37: No.
0: The other team go on a 20-0 run.
36: So you're standing by the take.
0: It doesn't matter.
36: You're standing by the take.
37: It doesn't matter.
0: Exactly. That's it. What Smalls just said.
36: So you're standing by the take.
0: It doesn't matter. It's an irrelevant take. No, here's the bad take.
36: What's the take?
0: I provided a take that was completely irrelevant. That it was basically like saying, hey, if Jalen Brunson had to play righty, he may not be as good. That's not going to happen. It was such a bad take.
37: Yeah,
0: it's irrelevant.
36: You know, is bringing up a great point. It feels like a complisalt what you're doing with the New York Knicks right now.
0: You can
36: keep Jalen Brunson out there if you're up by 40.
37: Doesn't matter.
36: If you win a closeout game by 30 points, there's no problem keeping Jalen Brunson on the court.
0: I have a problem with Nuno on this. Because he can back me up on one thing. I've been supportive of the New York Knicks all year. I've said all year I thought they were better than people thought. I was the only person that actually agreed with him, and he agreed with me, that the Celtics were completely overrated relative to the invincibility of them. I said that during the late part of the season. I have thought the Knicks were good. I thought it was the right move to move on from Tom Thibodeau, which I think is already proven. I'm going to tell you why. I do not think there's any way, shape, or form that Tom Thibodeau would have gotten them to the finals. I don't believe that. There's no track record of that. Mike Brown's been to the finals, okay, as a head coach.
37: But until Mike Brown takes the Knicks to the finals, how can we say that?
36: Don't care. You can't say that.
0: I did a year ago. No, because this is what happened last year.
37: The team wasn't celebratory yesterday. They were like, this is just another step. We got our job done.
36: You won 8 games. You got to win 16 to get a title.
37: Their mentality after this series win this time this year was very different than last year. I know it was different circumstances, but don't count your chickens before they hatch with the Knicks. This is what happened last year. Let's not get too ahead of ourselves. If they don't advance to the finals, are we really going to keep that same energy about Tibbs and about Mike Brown?
0: Yeah, I will. About that part of it, yes, I would rather Mike Brown coach my team than Tom Thibodeau if I'm a good team.
36: No, wait a minute now. Listen, if after a week off, you lose in 5 games to the Detroit Pistons, a team that you got smoked by in the regular season, there's no way that you're singing this same tune.
0: About the coaching part of it, I am.
36: How do you feel like you're moving in the right direction if you lose in the conference finals in 5 games after losing in the conference finals the year before in 7 games?
37: I would argue.
36: How do you say that you're moving in the right direction when you lose not to the Boston Celtics, not to the Tyrese Halliburton-led Indiana Pacers, but to the Detroit Pistons
0: who were on
36: life support in round 1 against the Orlando Magic?
0: Yeah, but they've given you more problems than any team over the last 2 years.
36: I understand, but that's not acceptable. This is not a team that has championship pedigree.
37: And don't you hire the coach to be the X factor in that situation? And I would argue that it's more disappointing this year because you got there last year. And because this group knows what the cadence of the postseason was like last year and should have learned from their mistakes last year.
0: Yeah, I don't know how this got to be a negative spin about the Knicks.
37: No, because it should be all positive today. It should be,
36: but this is your take, sir. We are re-racking your take.
0: Yeah, I'm telling you, they're awesome.
37: They're so good.
0: They're hold destroying on,
36: but were you wrong about Jalen Brunson?
0: What part of it?
36: About Jalen Brunson needing to be off the court in critical moments in the game.
0: Oh, absolutely, because there are no critical moments in the game. They're so good.
36: So you think they're going to win a championship
0: with no critical moments
36: in the game?
0: Nobody's beating Oklahoma City.
36: Oh.
0: Nobody's beating Oklahoma City.
36: But that's the goal. That's why they fired Tibbs. To beat every team in the East, to get to the NBA Finals, and to win a championship. They're not trying to just get there as a consolation prize and be runner-up.
37: Yay, we came in second.
36: Exactly. You want to hang the banner?
37: I don't know. Knicks fans might.
0: There are three bodies of work that, based on this series, I think speak for themselves. Three bodies of work. Okay? Let me be very clear on this. If Daryl Morey is your team president, you will not get to the finals. He's not good at the winning thing, despite what he claims.
14: No,
0: you're not. You will not get to the NBA finals. If Joel Embiid is the best player or the face of your franchise in Philadelphia, you will not get to the conference finals. There is one MVP in league history who has never played in a conference finals.
36: Embiid.
0: Yeah. And if Tom Thibodeau is your coach, you're going to get from bad to good to maybe very good. You're not going to get to great. Mike Brown can get you to great. I believe in Mike Brown more than I believe in Tom Thibodeau. If you're a bad team, hire Tibbs tomorrow. This is not to say he can't be in the NBA as a head coach. He absolutely can
36: Chicago run it back.
0: There's bodies of work. Jalen Brunson is an awesome player. Jalen Brunson is making me look bad in terms of late in games, take him out for big moments. I'm fine looking bad on that because he's an easy guy to root for. Absolutely. All I'm just saying is I don't know that any game plan outside of two games with Atlanta made any sense against them. Go at him. Nobody goes at him. And kudos to him. Kudos to the Knicks for finding a way out of that.
36: Well, if he gets to the NBA Finals and Oklahoma City is there.
0: Good luck on that one.
36: You think SGA is not going to go at him?
0: I know he is.
36: If you thought Jalen Brunson had a hard time with CJ McCollum, what do you think SGA is going to do?
0: Well, if you're
36: a Knicks fan out there today, you better be rooting like hell that San Antonio finds their way out of this Wolves series and that they give Oklahoma City all they want. Because that has really been the only team that has been a bugaboo for the Thunder. It's the San Antonio Spurs. Mm-hmm. So, I mean, like, if you're a Knicks fan today, you're probably rooting for the Cavs in this series with the Pistons. But
0: yes.
36: you damn well better be rooting for the San Antonio Spurs.
0: They're the best team in the Eastern Conference right now. They're blowing teams out the same way that Oklahoma City is.
36: They were plus 89 in the four games against the Sixers. Plus 80. That's 22 points a game.
0: And you know what? Kudos to the fans. Kudos to the Knicks fans.
37: No, we have to give them all the credit in the world today. It was like MSG in Philly. It was unbelievable. Yeah. And I know Joel Embiid.
36: That's all he was focused on.
37: He didn't PayPal me. I mean, I told him I was a fan for hire. You could PayPal me. You said you got the funds if you need it. I offered Joel. I would have been there with bells on. But it was Madison Square Garden in there. And kudos to the Knicks fans. I know we give them a hard time sometimes, but they were a difference in this series. Going into Philly, infiltrating, being as loud as they were an X factor in this series. So shout out to Knicks fans.
0: We can fight about the Knicks all we want, and we will. We have to get into the Sixers part as well because Joel Embiid pulled a move post-game that I know really bothers someone on this show. We will get to that after CeCe tells you about Granger.
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23: A Better Life with Dr. Sanjay Gupta.
24: If you are the parent of an infant, it can be really hard to find baby foods that are truly healthy for your child. According to a new study out of UNC Chapel Hill, almost three quarters of baby foods are ultra-processed and may contain additives that are linked to potential health problems later in life. The study's lead author said what shocked her was that the top ingredient in 71% of these baby foods wasn't a fruit or vegetable, it was one or more additives that babies' guts are not fully developed enough to be able to handle. Eating the right food at this stage of life is so important because this is when children begin developing dietary preferences for the rest of their lives. So take the extra time to look at the ingredient labels on the foods you are buying. You're going to want short lists and also ingredients that you recognize. I'm Dr. Sanjay Gupta, helping you live a better life.
21: Dogs. Unsportsmanlike.
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8: 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They finish a 4-game sweep of the Sixers.
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0: 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Loan Michelle Smallman, Chris Canty, Evan Cohen with you. Yes, the New York Knicks demolish the Philadelphia 76ers. They sweep them in 4 games. They now, maybe the best part for the Knicks, the earliest they'll play against either the Cavs or the Pistons, of course, all games here on ESPN Radio presented by Gusto, will be Monday, potentially even later than that. And that would indicate potentially OG Anunoby being healthy for that series, which is a huge win, obviously, for New York. Best team playing-wise in the Eastern Conference. Second best team, I think, overall in the NBA right now in terms of the way they're playing behind the champion Oklahoma City Thunder. The flip side of that, Joel Embiid and the Philadelphia 76ers. After the game, Embiid had this to say about this season, him at least looking at it as a success.
2: I know we lost, and I know that's not the right mentality to have. But, you know, for me, this was a success. I came into this year not knowing where I was going to be, you know, how long I was going to play, if I was even going to play based on how the knee was the last, you know, the last few years. And, you know, I came in just, you know, hoping for the best. And I feel like we're in a position where we figured out the knee. Hasn't been an issue.
0: That was Joel Embiid. If you're watching on television on the ESPN2 side, that was not only Joel Embiid, that was his young son, Arthur, on his lap. Mm-hmm. CeCe? Your thoughts?
36: He's using his son as a human shield for criticism. Like, it's hard for the reporters to ask the hard-hitting questions when you have that ball of cuteness sitting in Joel Embiid's lap.
4: Super cute.
36: Is very handsome young man.
4: Absolutely.
36: Absolutely. But I can't really get into it with Joel Embiid with his son right there. I hate that. From a leadership standpoint, own the moment, which is your team was absolutely embarrassing, face the firing squad that is the Philadelphia media, and let them ask all of the tough questions that they need to ask and take all of the slings and arrows and be the face of the failure that the Sixers experienced this year. Because if we're keeping it a buck, for the last decade, Joel Embiid has been the face of the shortcomings of the Philadelphia Sixers organization. And I just get sick and tired of, after they lose, after they come up short in the postseason, Joel Embiid giving the perfunctory, we've got to be better top to bottom. I don't want to hear that. It's a broken record at this point. Go out there and do it. And if you're talking about your status as a player, as a contributor on the team being up in the air because of the medical issues, well, damn it, do something where that's not an issue. Every year it's something with Embiid. This year you had the random as hell appendectomy. You've had the knee injury. You've had the face injury. There have been so many injuries with Joel Embiid in the postseason when his availability matters the most. Mm-hmm. And I don't know when the Philadelphia 76ers brass, when Josh Harris and his ownership group get tired of it. There's only been one, as Evan pointed out earlier in the show, there's only been one MVP in the history of the league that has not gotten to the conference finals or further, and that is Joel Embiid. Mm-hmm. Only one. In 4 of the last 5 postseasons, Embiid has missed games due to injury. The Sixers have been in the postseason 8 of the 10 seasons that Embiid has played down there. 6 of them have ended with them losing in the second round of the playoffs. At some point, you got to do something different if you want a different result. And to me, different for Philadelphia means moving on from the process, getting rid of Joel Embiid, and building your team around Tyrese Maxey and Vijay Ezcombe. Because one thing that I've learned to be fact in sports is that when you try to do the 2 timeline things with your star players, it never works. Mm. Tyrese Maxey is 25, Vijay Ezcombe is 20. Paul George is 35, and Joel Embiid is 32. That doesn't make sense. Now, I don't know how the Sixers find a way out of this Embiid contract, because it's 3 years, $187 million left, and I can't imagine that there's going to be very many takers when it comes to that kind of contract. Mm-mm. But it will not be VJ Edgecombe and Tyrese Maxey's team until Joel Embiid is gone. That is the problem. That is the quagmire facing Daryl Morey and the Philadelphia Sixers ownership moving forward. Until something about that changes in terms of who the face of your team is and who is clearly the leader on said team, then you're going to keep getting these same results.
4: You said, sick of it. I'm over it, as Pat Costello, Philly guy, would say. That's the type of mentality and reaction that you want to see from the face of your franchise when you get swept by the Knicks and when their fans infiltrate your arena. And I know Joel Embiid implored the people of Philly to not let this happen, but I can only imagine what Sixers fans felt watching them get dismantled by the Knicks. And you want the requisite response from your superstar. And I actually thought about you, Evan, when I first saw those comments from Joel Embiid, because you said, can he ever really get there where they need to go when the entire genesis

0: habit, unfortunately, so is losing.
1: It's a habit. It is no longer fair to either party for that partnership to continue. Joel Embiid and the Philadelphia 76ers need to break up immediately. And then the obvious question, how? Who wants 3 years, $187 million at that rate of injury? Not many. So what do you have to do? You either forget 50 cents on the dollar, 10 cents on the dollar, what you have to take back, and or...
0: Yeah, it's addition by subtraction.
1: And or two other ways. Pay a team off.
0: With a pick.
1: With a pick, which you have picks over your next 7 years, plus you have two additional picks from the Clippers. And or stretch them.
0: What? Oh, what?
1: They cannot play one more game. Hold on. 26.8 over 7 years.
0: You said stretch him?
1: Here's why.
0: Oh, my God.
1: Here's the difference. When you're reacting that way, most people would react that way and say, well, then you're screwed. You don't have a face of the franchise. Incorrect. With this franchise,
0: they already have the face of the franchise.
1: Yeah. They already have the face of two of them. That's right.
0: Good on that front.
1: So if I that's a nightmare. I understand that. They cannot play one more game with Joel Embiid in their lineup, and he cannot play one more game for them.
0: We thought it was.
1: It's not fair to either party.
0: We thought it was suicidal for the Bucks to do that with Dame.
1: I'm providing all options. I'm providing all options. No. I would rather give up picks.
0: Oh my God.
1: I need to end this. Yeah, and it's not fair to him anymore. You can rip him all you want. And by the way, Philadelphia 76ers, the trust the process infected the organization with losing a small set. And then you bring up someone who idolizes the guy, basically, or worked with the guy in Sam Hinkie that was part of this. They worked together in Daryl Morey. A horrible hire. Horrible hire. Hiring Daryl Morey to double down on trusting the process. You have the solution to the problem sitting there.
0: Bob Myers
1: works for the company that owns the Sixers.
0: Yeah.
1: Let him do anyone that has not been hired by Bob Myers needs to re-interview for their job. And I'm serious. Nick Nurse was not hired by Bob Myers. If Bob Myers wants him to be the head coach, re-interview. Every employee of the Philadelphia 76ers needs to re-interview for their job. And Bob Myers needs to sign up. What does Mikal Bridges' mom do? Doesn't she work there? She needs to interview with Bob Myers.
2: But you know what? If we're talking about them being infected by the process, then there should be a holistic detox. I think you're right. I think that this is not just an Embiid thing. You need to say from top to bottom, do we have people who are laser focused on one thing and one thing only, and that is winning?
1: And who's the person to do that? The ultimate winner, Bob Myers.
2: 100%.
1: For those not familiar with the name Bob Myers, he was the one that ran the Golden State Warriors. He then came here to ESPN. He also works for Josh Harris, who's the majority governor of the Philadelphia 76ers, their company, which owns the Commanders. He's the one that helped hire Adam Peters, the general manager, Dan Quinn, the head coach. Oh, and this quarterback, you may have heard of him, Jaden Daniels. Yeah, he understands how to bring winners in. Daryl Morey does not. Daryl Morey knows how to provide a math problem. He's amazing at that. Smarter than I'll ever be, and the league office should hire him for anything analytics. Building a team? No. Not him.
3: Pretty good at the
1: no, you're not, Daryl Morey. I'm sorry. And it's, every person in the Philadelphia 76ers organization needs to be re-interviewed for their job by Bob Myers. He decides if you stay or go. No one else. Who would have thought after this weekend of backlash that it wasn't Seth Rollins versus Bron Breakker? It was Seth Rollins versus Michelle Smallman.
2: Oh, it's on.
1: We'll get to that next. 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
10: Oh, please. You think?
11: What do you mean, please? Why is that a bold statement?
10: You think that it's a clear-cut delineation that Caleb Williams is better than Jordan Love?
11: We are on Sportsmanlike here on ESPN Radio, ESPN2, brought to you by PayPal, the official peer-to-peer payment sponsor of the NFL. NFL schedule release later this week. The voice there of one Nuno Miguel Barreda Teixeira, DeVito Jordan, as Nuno's mad because I confused Nuno and Seth Rollins. Thought Seth Rollins would be a bigger sell than Nuno, but okay. So it was Nuno that said something about Caleb Williams that drove Smalls crazy, but I'm pretty sure, go back on the podcast from Friday's show, Seth Rollins was also, as a huge Bears fan, WWE superstar, alluding to Caleb Williams over everyone else in the NFC North. You took it that way, too.
10: 1,000%.
11: Okay, 1,000%, as Nuno would say. But Smalls, you're not happy with all of the Caleb Williams support. As a Packers fan, the floor is yours.
10: Thank you so much. Ladies and gentlemen of the jury, because this is a case that I am pleading, and I now am familiar with the court system and its operations. Good morning to you. Thank you so much for giving me some of your time today. Mm-hmm. You're looking great. You're looking dapper. Cece rested after a beautiful trip with your family. Evan, suited and booted. I'm loving this maroon on you. I appreciate you not only giving me your time this morning, but for sitting here with open ears, open minds, and open hearts for this argument, okay? So let's get into it. There have been some allegations against my client, Jordan Love, quarterback, Green Bay Packers, suggesting that somehow he has fallen behind in this rivalry and that Caleb Williams, quarterback, Chicago Bears, is definitively better than him. So let's take a look at the evidence, shall we? Let's first look at Caleb Williams' own measures of success. Heading into the 2025 season, Caleb said that he wanted to be the first 4,000-yard passer in Chicago Bears history. Did he get there? He did not. 3,942 passing yards on the season. Sorry, Caleb. You came up just short. You know who's passed for 4,000 yards in his career? One Jordan Love. He did that in 2023, in fact. 4,159 passing yards. So Jordan Love has done something that Caleb Williams is still dreaming of. What's another thing that Caleb Williams said was an individual marker of success for him? 70% completion rate. Did he get there? He did not. 58.1 last season. Now, Jordan Love also did not hit 70%, but he was closer, 66.3%. So he has had a higher completion percentage than Caleb Williams. So Caleb, 0 for 2 on his own measurables, while Jordan Love has hit one and is closer. Let's go to the biggest moments in each of their careers. One would argue that Jordan Love's best performance was in the playoffs when he went into Dallas and absolutely destroyed the Dallas Cowboys in the playoffs. Any arguments from the jury that we would say that's Jordan Love's best moment in his career?
11: There aren't many to choose from, so I guess I'll go that.
10: Interesting. Okay. Well, he went on the road to Dallas, and here's the numbers he put up in a 48-32 victory of the Dallas Cowboys. 272 passing yards, 3 touchdowns, 0 interceptions, 157.2 passer rating. Pretty good performance, I'd say. Now let's go to Caleb Williams. One would say his best performance in his career, or at least the most notable, would be this past postseason at home, when he beat Jordan Love and the Green Bay Packers, right? We would say that that's kind of Caleb Williams' signature moment. Let's look at the numbers, shall we? It was a comeback victory. Many say the Packers lost that game more than the Bears won it. It was a very close 31-27 victory for Chicago. Caleb completed 24 of 48 passes, 2 interceptions, and a 71.6 passer rating. I would say there was a pretty big disparity there, gentlemen.
12: Yeah, but that touchdown throw to Coke.
11: Packers lost.
10: We're talking about individual performance, not an overall holistic team win. Okay. All right. And finally, Caleb Williams had a lot of come from behind victories, a lot of fourth quarter magic. Some may say the clock is ticking on that. He has more of an improvisational style of play. A lot of people are wondering if that will hold up. Jordan Love, more of your typical pocket passer. And so I would argue that moving forward, if healthy, Jordan Love, based on the body of work that he has put together and the numbers provided, is not only better and has achieved more, but has a better forecast moving forward.
12: Jordan Love's never won a division.
10: I rest my case. Thank you for listening.
11: Rest the case on behalf of who?
10: Case closed.
11: Caleb or
10: case
11: Jordan?
10: Thank you, Your Honor,
12: Jordan
10: for the time.
12: Jordan Love has never
10: case
12: won the division.
10: We are talking not about team success. We are talking about individual output.
11: Nuno, where are you and Seth Rollins
10: Thank
11: celebrating
10: you
11: your win here with Caleb over? Seth
10: like
11: Rollins and Nuno are all of a sudden going to be at the Clash in Italy together.
13: Obviously, there's so much more. We'll carry this over because I know Canty has. I can just see his head spinning. I, like, as the opposing counsel, feel like, Your Honor, just like, I, you know, like, just stop her from, like, because what was that defense?
10: 70 for what? Smalls? Succeeding?
13: What defense was that? We were talking about going forward. This guy, Caleb Williams, with a real head coach, went 11-6 last year and beat Jordan Love in the playoffs.
10: We are talking about individual performance, not team success.
13: We're
10: not talking about coaches. We're not talking about coaches. We're not talking about defense. And mind you, Micah was injured. Hello.
13: Smalls, we're talking about which QB do you want in that division? Do you want going forward? That's all I'm saying. And I'm saying the after last year, the Bears fans can wake up saying, we believe we have the best QB in this division going forward.
10: Sure.
13: That was all my point.
10: And based on what evidence that I provided, did you think that Caleb Williams has performed better in his career than Jordan Love? I'm not talking about team success. I'm not talking about coaching. I'm talking about individual output, because that is the argument. And Your Honor, let's not conflate the two.
13: Your Honor,
10: we don't need to be talking about something else. Your Honor, let's keep our eye on the prize.
14: Every time Michelle feels like she's losing, she just says Your Honor to make it sound professional.
13: I'm not the smartest person in the world, but I would think that having a really good quarterback will impact your team success. And like Caleb Williams impacted his team's success. And I just think going forward, it might not be like a clear delineation, but it's closer than you're making.
10: So you're conceding.
13: Like,
10: but it's not a clear delineation. You are conceding.
13: I am not conceding.
10: That there is an argument.
13: I'm not conceding. I just feel like, Your Honor, we got to go to break.
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6: 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I'm Dr. Sanjay Gupta, helping you live a better life.
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0: Happy Monday morning, everybody. Welcome into a new week here on Morning Jocks. Conrad Van Order and Damian Mitchell here with you for the next hour as we have a lot to recap for you over the weekend, a very, very busy sports weekend. Also, of course, the Mother's Day weekend. So hope all of you out there able to celebrate and spend some time with, your loved ones, your family this weekend. I know me and Damian were able to do so. It was a lot of travel for both of us going all over the state, but worth it nonetheless. So a very good weekend, and I hope that it was the same for the rest of you out there.
1: Absolutely, man. Yeah, a lot of traveling now, and it's been fun, man. It was a fun weekend. Got a chance to relax. Actually got a chance to watch Maplesville baseball. They fell in the series with Fayetteville in the third round, so got a chance to catch up with some old friends, see a lot of old faces, and watch some baseball. We split Friday, and they ended up losing on Saturday with Fayetteville taking the series. But other than that, man, hey, I mean, got a chance to spend time with family, extended family. Overall, just a great weekend, much relaxed, and showed a lot of love to mamas and the mamas all over the world. Hope everybody had a fantastic Mother's Day weekend.
0: Absolutely, absolutely. So, but we've got a lot for us to get to today, as we've got some baseball, football, basketball, softball, even. We've got really a variety of things for us to dive into today, and we would love to have you join us on the program. 205-834-9450, whatever thoughts, compliments, complaints, frustrations, whatever you want to call it from over the weekend of the sports world. We'd love to hear from you there on the text line as well as the phone line. Again, that number, 205-834-9450. And I have a feeling the thing that a lot of people want to chime in about is the Birmingham Stallions, because they were back in action on Saturday night there at Protective Stadium, third home game of the season. And as we talked about it a good bit last week, a game with a lot of implications for the Stallions. If they were able to get a win against the Dallas Renegades, what had at one point looked like a season that was lost about 2 weeks ago, now would be a season where you could have very quickly turned around your fortunes and be looking at a potential playoff run here for AJ McCarron and the Stallions. And fortunately, that is exactly what happened, Damian, because the Stallions get a big overtime win on Saturday night, to the tune of a 21-17 victory there over the Dallas Renegades. And it wasn't always pretty, but when the Stallions needed to show up and show out, they absolutely did that. So it was a little bit of a weird game, because coming in, if you looked, and they very kindly have it there for you on the screen at all times, but Vegas was telling you that they thought this was going to be a maybe not a higher scoring game, but like they were expecting some points to be on the board. The over-under was at 48.5, and it took a while to really even get close to that, because for the majority of this game, it was a 10-7 ball game, or a 7-7 ball game, or something along those lines, where it was very competitive, very close for the majority of the evening, and the defense is really what shined through for the Stallions on Saturday night. So the Renegades, we told you, they came in, they had the best passing offense in the UFL. They love to sling it around. Their quarterback, Austin Reed, he was leading the league in passing touchdowns and passing yards. So he had the volume for sure, because he threw the ball 37 times, completed 25 of those attempts, but he only threw it for 166 yards, and the Stallions secondary held him to no touchdowns through the air on Saturday night, which was a huge for the Stallions. The running game for the Renegades, a little bit better there, though. 34 carries for 130 yards and 2 touchdowns, so that's where most of their damage came from. But I thought, overall, just the Stallions' defense, and I mean, especially there at the very end, and we'll get to that, but it felt like they were really locked in, because the offense struggled mightily for the majority of this football game for the Stallions. But we've talked about a lot this year, right? Like, they've been kind of that bend don't break defense at times. But you wondered if the offense continued to struggle, how long would they be able to hold on for? And thankfully they were able to hold on for another game on Saturday night there. Because you look at what the Stallions did offensively, only 230 yards of total offense throughout the game. But defensively, I mean, you have a huge blocked field goal late in that game at the end of regulation that is able to send that thing to overtime. You can't overstate how important that was. At the end of the day, you didn't force any turnovers, but thankfully, just every time you needed to kind of come up with a clutch play, especially late in that ball game, the Stallions were able to do so. So very impressed with the defense and what they brought to the table on Saturday, because they were locked in, no doubt.
1: Yeah, offensively, you know, to start off the first drive of the game with an interception, you got the full DTR experience because
0: you fumble the ball and then you're trying to throw it away.
1: And you know, it's kind of one of those things where, okay, so this is how this game's going to go. You know, for all the positive momentum that we had, you know, for 2 weeks, really 1 week, but for 2 weeks in a row, it's okay. Okay, DTR, this is what we're going to have. And, you know, as the game went along, there were lulls at moments, and it felt as though it was a snowball effect where the offense was just getting out. It couldn't get out of its own way. But sometimes you just need that break. And the defense did everything they possibly could to continue to keep the offense within it. And when we needed plays the most, they stepped up. Jaden Mickens, that receiving core, there were a couple gashes there. The run game late that really put us in good positions. And, I mean, it was third downs as well. Like, there were some third and longs where it's, man, we've kind of just painted ourselves in the corner. And then there was a fourth down conversion that turned into a touchdown. And you're sitting there thinking, okay, now the Stallions, we've clawed back to put ourselves within this ball game. We need one more break. We just need one more stop. Mm-hmm. And our defense stepped up when they needed to. And then in overtime, I mean, to me, this is one reason why we love the replay in the UFL so much, because we had Dean Blandino in the booth explaining every situation, because Dallas had did a quarterback sneak, and you know, once they started pulling bodies off the pile, he was short of the goal line. And once they started going to replay, he basically was saying, I can't definitively say that the ball is over the plane when Austin Reed's legs are, well, it was the backup, but those the backup's quarterback's knees are, I can't tell if they're on a teammate, can't tell if they're on the ground.
0: Yeah.
1: Whatever the call was on the field, it's going to stand. And for me, as a Stallions fan, I was like, all right, okay, well, who knows? I don't know. If you weren't down there on the pile, there's no clear evidence that, hey, like, he was on top of a teammate when he broke the plane, but all I know is they started pulling bodies up, he was short of the goal line. So we'll take that. And then the game-winning touchdown that we ended up getting there, Jaden Mickens. Like, it's – for as inconsistent and for as frustrating it was during that losing streak, you're finding ways to win now. Like, the games that – you know, the way that the game started against Dallas – we found ways to lose that during the losing streak, and now we're starting to piece these things around. And here's the thing. It doesn't matter at this point how you get it done. It's just we have to get it done. And when you look at the UFL standings, like, we're still in the hunt. Like, we basically control our own destiny. We went out, like, we're going to be fine. But it's just kind of if we can find a way to avoid those slow starts, to not put ourselves in these situations, we'll be fine. But we're getting wins, and that's all you can count on.
0: Well, and, you know, they're making plays when they absolutely have to, because you mentioned one of the touchdowns, but I mean, both of the first touchdown they scored was on a 4th and 11.
1: Right.
0: And it was a pass that, I mean, it went like right through a defender's arms, but it just kind of worked out the way that it did on the deep ball there from DTR. So, but yeah, I mean, they're making plays when they absolutely have to. I mean, you had the situation where late, you know, at the end of the game, you know, you thought the Renegades had fumbled the football and that the Stallions were, it's like, oh, okay, like, here you go. This is the defense making the big play. And then they go to the booth, they overturn it and say that the runner was down. And you're like, okay, well, you know, kind of there goes our hopes and dreams. But then you get the block field goal at the end of regulation and going into overtime at that point, you kind of feel like you've taken the momentum because, you know, you mentioned, you know, they were able to go and score in the final couple minutes of regulation. And then even with everything kind of not going their way, you get the blocked field goal. And then you go 2-for-2 in overtime, and you hold the Renegades to an 0-for in overtime, and you walk out of there with a victory. So very fun game, very impressive turnaround here over the last couple of weeks for the Stallions. And it's just, you know, some of those plays where if the ball bounces a different direction, you know, maybe it's a loss. But, you know, we saw that go against the Stallions a couple times earlier in the season, and now it's coming back and working out well for them. So Birmingham now at 3-4, overall there with the Renegades. If you look at the standings as it is right now, thankfully you do have that tiebreaker now over Dallas as well as over Louisville from the first game of the season. So now Birmingham finds themselves in playoff position in the UFL. So you've got three teams tied at 5-2 with the St. Louis Battlehawks, Orlando Storm, and the DC Defenders. And then right after them, the Birmingham Stallions there at 3-4. So you're in a good spot right now. Naturally, what comes with that, though, is you've got to continue to win. You've got to keep stacking up these wins because the next time you trip up and lose, there's a very good chance that someone is going to take your spot there in the playoffs, you know, right now as it stands. But you got to feel really, really good about the way that AJ's gotten this team to turn around. Offense still has to find a way to be more consistent. That's been a problem all year long, but certainly in a better spot right now with DTR than it was with Matt Corral and the way things were going kind of the first 3 or 4 weeks of the season there for the Stallions. So a big win nonetheless at Protective Stadium. Attendance, it was around 4,700 is what they announced. So not quite the attendance that we were expecting to see there on Saturday, but hopefully now that, you know, there's a playoff team, I guess, so to speak, to support, we'll have a little bit of a better showing coming up this Sunday. So May 17th, 12 o'clock kick. Maybe not the most convenient time because a lot of people, you know, we know everyone's going to church and you're probably not out and about ready to go to Protective Stadium at 12 o'clock. But hopefully you'll have a lot of people that show up maybe a little bit late to the game there on Sunday. But the Columbus Aviators, they're coming into town to face the Birmingham Stallions. Again, that's going to be coming up this Sunday at noon. So hopefully you're able to make it out there. Columbus 2-5 on the season. They are not one of the teams that are in playoff contention as of right now. But as we know, one game can kind of separate a lot of these teams right now. So giddy up. Good win for the Stallions on Saturday. If you were there at the game, would love to hear from you. 205-834-9450. Your thoughts on the atmosphere, the turnaround by AJ there as he has the Stallions back. Looking like a competent football team, and that's what we all like to see. So a lot more for us to get to from the weekend. We'll come back, revisit the Stallions, hear from you as well as we move along here on a Reaction Monday on Morning Jocks.
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0: Welcome back into Morning Jocks. Conrad and Damien here with you until 7, at which point we will hand you off to McElroy and Kublik in the morning. They'll be with you from 7 to 10, then the Reman Front with you from 10 to 2, and of course the Paul Feinbaum Show there from 2 to 6 as well. So a big weekend as we continue the recap here for the Atlanta Braves. So they had a big series against the LA Dodgers over the weekend, and we'll get to that here in just a moment. But a sad beginning to the weekend for the Atlanta Braves, as well as it was announced by the organization on Saturday morning that former manager Bobby Cox had passed away at the age of 84. So a legend of the game of baseball and somebody that has, you know, been synonymous with the Atlanta Braves for decades now. And I think in many people's eyes, one of the greatest managers of all time in Major League Baseball, just in general, but certainly somebody that will never be replaced in Atlanta Braves history when it comes to, you know, who's running the team from the dugout there, as he is an icon of the game, an icon of the Atlanta Braves, and certainly very sad to hear about his passing over the weekend. So the Braves released in a statement over the weekend, quote, "Bobby was the best manager to ever wear a Braves uniform. He led our team to 14 straight division titles, 5 National League pennants, and that unforgettable World Series title in 1995. His Braves managerial legacy will never be matched," there in a statement released by the Atlanta Braves. But he took over the Braves in the early 1990s and quickly turned the organization around as they made it to the World Series, where they would lose to the Minnesota Twins in 1991 in a 7-game series there. And that kickstarted the Braves, as they would then go on to win their 14 straight National League East titles, which is a feat no other pro team in sports has ever accomplished. No team has ever won more consecutive division titles than what the Atlanta Braves did under Bobby Cox. He was there with the organization for 25 years. We mentioned the World Series title there in 1995, and then he retired after the 2010 season and was inducted into the Hall of Fame back in 2014. So, as of this weekend, Bobby Cox, he was fourth all-time with 2,504 wins across his Major League Baseball career. He was fifth all-time with 4,508 games managed, first with 15 division titles, including that 14 in a row, first with 16 playoff appearances, and fourth all-time in 67 playoff victories over the course of his career. And, of course, you can't talk about Bobby Cox without bringing up the fact that he has 158 regular season ejections, which is a all-time record amongst Major League managers. Oh, yeah. And I know for a lot of people, it would be like, well, you don't have to mention that. But that was Bobby Cox. That was his thing, and that's what many people will remember him for. So very sad news on Saturday, but somebody that none of us will forget anytime soon.
1: Yeah, 100%. I know growing up, like he was Braves baseball. Like, yep. He was the guy. It's like, man, it didn't matter whether, I mean, it was a bang-bang play. If he had something to say, Bobby Cox, I promise you, he would get his money's worth for sure. But, yeah, just a leader of a great organization. He'll forever be an Atlanta legend, not just in Atlanta, but just Major League Baseball. It's hard to tell the story of just the success of the Atlanta Braves without mentioning, you know, the legendary Bobby Cox. And hope he and his family, prayers up for him and his family as he moved forward this process. But everybody knows that he was loved. He was loved near and dear from the program, from the organization, to just baseball fans from young to old, because everybody, it seems like everybody's got a Bobby Cox story of just watching Atlanta Braves baseball and just watching the success on the field, and also just his personality, man. He didn't let things slide. He didn't play around, but that's why he had so much success as a manager.
0: Yeah, there's absolutely no doubt about it. So, again, a legend of the Braves organization in his 2 stints there, a very short one early on, and then, of course, his 20-year stint there at the end of his career with the Atlanta Braves. Also spent 4 years as the manager of the Toronto Blue Jays, and truly a legend of the game of Major League Baseball, and somebody that will be very dearly missed as we move forward. But the Atlanta Braves, as I mentioned, they were in action over the weekend as well, taking on the LA Dodgers, and the Braves got back to their winning ways after falling to the Seattle Mariners in their first series loss of the season last week. They come back against the LA Dodgers, lose on Friday night, but win on Saturday and Sunday to take 2 out of 3 there from the Los Angeles Dodgers, the defending world champions there. So on Friday, you had Freddie Freeman and Shohei Ohtani kind of coming through big time offensively for the LA Dodgers. Chris Sale was on the bump. He goes 7 innings, gives up 2 earned runs. Unfortunately, the Braves only able to muster 1 run on Friday on an RBI single from Austin Riley early on in the game. But that would be all right because they came back on Saturday. And how about Spencer Strider? So he struggled a good bit in his first start of the season, going back to last week, had some problems with his command. But he was dominant. He looked like the old Spencer Strider on Saturday as the Braves won that matchup 7-2. Spencer Strider, 6 shutout innings there, only walked 2 batters, struck out 8, and gave up only 1 hit there. And then the bullpen came in and was able to handle business and not let things get too out of hand there. But an impressive win there. 7-2 on Saturday night for the Braves. You had RBI singles from Albies and Matt Olson. Michael Harris joined in with an RBI double. Jack Baldwin had an RBI single late as well. And you didn't give up a run until the 9th inning on a 2-run home run when the game was already securely in place there for the Atlanta Braves. So a very nice win there on Saturday. And then on the weekend cap yesterday, you had Bryce Elder come in and deliver another 7-2 victory for the Braves as he goes 5 2/3 of shutout baseball. Walked 4 batters, but only gave up the 1 hit there. The bullpen, again, came in and did its job. But you look at Drake Baldwin hits a home run. Matt Olson hits a home run yesterday, and the Braves walk out with the series victory against the Dodgers. So Atlanta now 28-13 overall. They have a 9-game lead. So the Phillies, the Marlins, and the Nationals all tied 9 games back there of the Atlanta Braves as it stands right now. The best record in Major League Baseball now does still belong to the Atlanta Braves. They're going to come home. They're off today, back in action tomorrow, but another very difficult challenge coming up for the Braves as they're going to host the Chicago Cubs this week. And the Cubs sit 27-14, so they're a game behind Atlanta for the best record in Major League Baseball as it stands right now. But they have lost 2 games in a row, so we'll see if they can come in to Truist Park and remedy that, or if the Atlanta Braves are going to be able to hold fast against Don Don's favorite team, the Chicago Cubs. So
1: a little bit of a rivalry. So Landrum leaves one rivalry with Greg to now with Don Don.
0: Yep, that's right. So Tuesday, it's going to get real nasty tomorrow at Social Taco, from what I understand.
1: Oh, boy.
0: So just, you know, just want everybody to be prepared. That's all.
1: Are they going to the game together?
0: But, you know, I know that idea had been floated out there, but I'm not sure if Landrum came around to that idea or not. But
1: I was just wondering.
0: It could be a fun bonding opportunity.
1: Absolutely.
0: I think. So we'll see. We'll keep an eye out on that one for you there. But again, Braves off tonight, back in action tomorrow as they're going to be back at home and hosting the Chicago Cubs. So another big time series coming up there for the Atlanta Braves. 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Well, the text line is open. Phone line is open, 205-834-9450 here on this Monday morning. You've got a couple of people chiming in about the Braves, some people chiming in about the Birmingham Stallions. See, like Jimmy just said, the Braves have now lost 2 series in a row. Their season is over. Well, they didn't. They won over the weekend, so they're going to be just fine.
1: They're just fine.
0: Yeah, I don't know what Brave. Maybe you're watching old broadcast over the weekend, but no, they're in good shape as they took the series from the Dodgers there over the weekend. But a lot more for us to get to. We'd love to hear from you, your thoughts, your reaction to whatever happened over the weekend. Hey, maybe you just had a great Mother's Day and you won't talk about it. We'd love to hear from you on that front as well as we roll along here on a Reaction Monday. Conrad and Damian with you for 30 more minutes here on Morning Jocks.
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0: 6:31. Welcome back into Morning Jocks. Conrad Van Order, Damian Mitchell here with you until 7 o'clock, recapping a big weekend of sports. So if you're just now joining us, we had the Birmingham Stallions getting a back-to-back victories as they took down the Dallas Renegades 21-17 at Home and Protective Stadium on Saturday night. Big winner in overtime. If you weren't familiar with the overtime rules going into it, it is essentially two-point conversions, best two out of three, and the Stallions were able to convert twice while holding the Renegades shut out there in overtime period, and so the Stallions walk away with a victory. And as of right now, Stallions are in position to be the fourth team in the UFL playoffs. Now, every week that goes by, going to have to continue to stack up those wins as we were talking about earlier, because there are teams right there tied with you at 3-5, at 3-4. But the benefit of that is that you have the tiebreakers right now over both Dallas and Louisville, because those are two of the teams that you've beaten already this season. So I got to continue those winning ways there for the Stallions. But at the very least, they're in a much better position than we thought that they would be in just a couple of weeks ago when we were all doom and gloom and thought the season was over, because quite frankly, it looked that way. But you got to give credit where credit's due. It hasn't always been pretty over the last couple of weeks, but they've been able to make the big plays when necessary and walk away victorious. So that was a good start there for the Birmingham Stallions. Atlanta Braves, they take 2 of 3 from the LA Dodgers, so they're off today. And then we'll get ready to face the Chicago Cubs there in Atlanta starting tomorrow. And we also spend some time remembering the life of the legendary Bobby Cox, who unfortunately passed away over the weekend, as the Atlanta Braves shared that information on Saturday morning. It was a good weekend for the SEC, though. We don't get to say that as often anymore, Damian. So when we do have the opportunity, it's always good to throw it out there.
1: Yes, sir.
0: And what I'm talking about there is the as far as the SEC representation there in the softball tournament and the postseason there. So you had the SEC tournament going on over the weekend. Texas, they get the big win over Alabama on Saturday. So shout out to the Longhorns there as they walked away as the champions of the SEC. But you had the reveal of the full 64-team field yesterday for the NCAA softball championship. And you had two familiar faces there at number one and number two. So Alabama, despite the fact that they lose on Saturday in the SEC title game, they are actually the number one overall seed in the NCAA softball championship. So the Crimson Tide are the number one overall seed for the first time since 2010. Right behind them at number two is Texas, who won the SEC championship over the weekend. They are also the defending national champions. So some good representation there. Out of the 15 teams, because remember, Vanderbilt, they do not have a softball program, 12 of the 15 SEC teams are going to play in the postseason. So that is quite remarkable there. And 6 of the top 8 overall seeds, including Alabama and Texas, as we just talked about there, are ultimately going to play or be in the top 8 seeds of the overall tournament. So Oklahoma was the number 3 seed. They lost their opening game there in the SEC tournament, which is certainly not what you expect from Oklahoma. They have won 8 national championships under Patty Gasso, as many of us are familiar with, but they're going to be the number 3 seed overall. So the top 3 teams all from the SEC. Then you have Nebraska. So Molly's Cornhuskers, they are representing well as the highest ranked team or highest seeded team outside of the SEC at number 4. You've also got Arkansas, the 5th overall seed. Florida's the 6th overall seed. And then Tennessee, the 7th overall seed. So not only 6 of the top 8 seeds, but 6 of the top 7 seeds are all coming from the Southeastern Conference. So things are looking up for us, Damian. Now yeah. We just need to carry the momentum, carry it into, the baseball tournament and into Omaha eventually, and then carry it into football season. And before we know, we'll be back on top.
1: It'll it just means more. And the crazy thing is, this could be what the 2014 playoff in college football looks like too, with the SEC schools being at the top and being, a strong representation.
0: I don't think we're going to see Arkansas in the, I don't know if they're going to be in the expanded football playoff anytime soon, but maybe, you never know what Silverfield will be cooking down there.
1: It might take them a little time.
0: Might be a little while for them, but yeah, you know. I could see Oklahoma and Texas and Alabama for sure.
1: Yeah. Well,
0: maybe sprinkling some Florida or.
1: It's just setting the tone, baby.
0: Mm-hmm. Yeah, no doubt about it. As far as with the rest of the tournament there for some top 16 seeds, you also have Georgia at number 10 out of the SEC. You have Texas A&M at number 15 and LSU there at number 16. So all in all, a very, very strong showing there, as that would be, what, 10 of the top 16 seeds all from the SEC. So we know what we're doing in that sport. I feel really confident that we know what we're doing there. We know what we're doing in baseball. We just need to, you know, stack up the trophies.
1: Yeah, football, we're not too far away either. It's not our fault.
0: No, it's just been a while, so you know.
1: Yeah.
0: It's easy to forget what it feels like.
1: No,
0: unfortunately,
1: man. But I will say this: I am ready for the SEC tournament coming in next week.
0: Like, yeah, it's it'll be a lot of fun at the Hoover Met next week,
1: sir.
0: And I know a lot of people will be making their way over there as well as us. So, yeah, that'll always be always a good time, and looking forward to that next week, no doubt about it. Well, how about a little bit of college football news from over the weekend as well before we get to your text messages? So we talked recently about Alabama and them getting a quarterback commitment for the 2027 class in Elijah Haven, a five-star kid there. Well, yesterday, Auburn, they got a 2027 quarterback commitment in the form of Gary Chapman Jr. So he's going the we're going to call him the the anti-Robbie Ashford, because he had been committed to Wake Forest, and then he decommits from Wake Forest, and now he's going to Auburn. So it's kind of like the different career trajectory of what you had with Robbie Ashford there. But in all seriousness, he committed to Auburn over the weekend. He is a three-star quarterback out of Brookwood High School there in Georgia. He's 6'1", 190 pounds. He's a dual-threat quarterback. And according to 247 Sports, he is the number 55 overall quarterback in the 2027 class. So if you just want to look at some of his stats from last year, he completed 86 of 144 pass attempts. That's good for a 60% completion rate, for about 1,500 yards through the air, 12 touchdowns, and 4 interceptions. He also ran the ball 35 carries for 418 yards and 5 rushing touchdowns. So certainly somebody that they're hoping to see kind of have a more of an explosion this year offensively at the high school level. But nonetheless, he is a 2027 quarterback commitment there to go along with some of the other players from that class for Auburn, including Myson Johnson-Cook, the four-star running back they're really, really excited about. You've got a four-star defensive lineman and Donovan Moore, four-star tight end George Lehmans Jr. as well, as well as some other kids there. So a nice commitment there for Auburn. And I know, Damian, that's always your favorite topic, is early recruiting for.
1: Yeah, they still got high school to go, right?
0: Mm-hmm.
1: Yeah, but at least they know where they're going. That's a good thing.
0: Well, they
1: thing
0: think they know where they're going.
1: Mm-hmm.
0: Yeah, like all these kids, they.
1: Yeah.
0: Yeah.
1: We just can't wait to see them in the orange and blue next. Mm-hmm. It would be next fall.
0: They got
1: some time.
0: Yeah, so they're juniors right now, and then they'll have their spring, you know, summer break, and then they'll come back and be seniors, and then
1: yeah, got another year of high school.
0: That'll be it. Yeah.
1: But hey, listen, you know the.

0: in preseason camp once that gets underway this fall. So you expect that if that holds true, that he would be ready to go week one for the LSU Tigers, and he's not going to miss any time like we had previously thought, you know, was on the table, depending on how his recovery went. But it looks like, you know, all that hype for LSU, this is why, because they knew that the foot was going to heal in time, uh-huh, and Sam Leavitt was going to be ready to go and compete at a high level and win a Heisman Trophy and bring a national championship to the Bayou.
1: Wait a minute. Those are the expectations?
0: Yeah, they spent $100 million right on the roster or something like that.
1: Whew, we already got to put them in the – listen, man. Hey, John Mateer is still playing in Oklahoma, brother. So if there's going to be a quarterback in the SEC, mm-hmm, I'm going to put my chips behind.
0: Oh, is John Mateer over anybody else?
1: Trinidad Chambliss for sure. But I'm not back on the John Mateer bandwagon just yet. But, you know. But no, Sam Leavitt, listen, if it all goes like it's supposed to, it's hard for me not to envision that LSU is not going to have some sort of success at a high level. But there is always that little bit of the skepticism because Lane Kiffin is still coaching them. I've also seen great Ole Miss teams lose to Kentucky teams early in the season. But listen, if Sam Leavitt is 100%, it's hard not to feel confident that they could go out there and win some football games. But for as much money as you're spending, I guess the expectation is Heisman Trophy and national championship conversations.
0: Yeah, I mean, right or wrong, it's when you spend that much money on a roster, that's what people are going to expect from you. So, but in all seriousness, that is good news. You know, 100%. You want these guys to be healthy, and you know, as an Ole Miss fan, right, you want to beat LSU at their best, right? Because you don't want the narrative to be, oh, okay, well, you know, they beat us early on in the season, we weren't totally healthy, like, you know, that you want to beat LSU with all their best players ready to go, firing on all cylinders. Yeah. Like, that's the Lane Kiffin you want to be.
1: I think a win is a win, no matter how you get it. It ain't our fault that Sam Leavitt ain't 100%. And if he is, so be it. If not, you know, you still got to run. Pete Golden don't care who's behind, you know, center on the other side. Like, it's line up your best 11 against our best 11. We'll see what happens.
0: Maybe Sam Leavitt is just a state of Mississippi thing because, you know, we know what, you know.
1: Yeah, you saw what happened.
0: What State did last year. Exactly. And so, you know, maybe that's just like his.
1: It's kryptonite.
0: Yeah, he's not. Something about the state of Mississippi just doesn't work for him coming from the West Coast. So we'll see. But that's, again, good news for LSU and for Lane Kiffin. We'll, very excited to see what that team looks like because I really couldn't tell you. On paper should be great, but as we know, it's Lane Kiffin, a lot of new moving parts there, a lot of time for those guys to gel, so that'll be it'll be interesting.
1: I don't know if excited is the word. I think it's more
0: I'm intrigued.
1: Intrigued.
0: Yeah, that's a good way to put
1: it. That's what I'm looking
0: very
1: for.
0: Very intrigued.
1: Because if it doesn't look, you know, flawless from the jump.
0: Oh, I'm going to have a great time.
1: Oh, yeah, we're going to cook him.
0: Yeah.
1: He's getting cooked.
0: I hope it doesn't, but, you know, because I do want to see that. But I want him to at least be healthy and not be good.
1: Yeah, it's gonna suck when they, you know, they move that Alabama-LSU game from 7 o'clock to 11 a.m. because LSU is looking, you know, like dog poo-poo.
0: They're never going to do that. They wouldn't.
1: But, you know, night game in Baton Rouge, they tell you, it gets crazy down there.
0: Yeah, supposedly for some people that's a difficult matchup, but you know, for others, it's just another Saturday, as they say. But that's a little bit of news coming out of college football, what's going on there around the SEC. But we've got a lot of your texts coming in, 205-834-9450. So we want to make sure we have time to get to those. And we will on the other side here on Morning Jocks.
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6: 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Damien and Conrad here with you for a few more moments, getting you set for McElroy and Kublik in the morning, coming up at the top of the hour. 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
5: All right, getting to your text here on the Jocks text line, 205-834-9450, as a lot of you chiming in from stuff over the weekend. Let's see. Robert chimes in, and he reminds me, and you're correct, Robert, that the Braves were in the National League West actually until 1993. The Braves didn't start in the NL East until 94. So it was 14 straight division titles, but they weren't all NL East titles. So thank you for correcting me on that, Robert. But he also adds, Bobby Cox will definitely be missed by all of Braves country. There's no doubt, no doubt about that. Joseph chimes in. He says, I've been really impressed with Georgia in baseball. Wes Johnson has done a really great job. Yeah, I think a lot of people, and I'll be honest with you, like if you had told me coming into the year that Georgia was going to be right up there at the top for the majority of the season and the SEC, I probably wouldn't have believed you. But over the weekend with the big wins over LSU, they have claimed a regular season title in baseball. And so coming in to Hoover next week, they will certainly be the favorite in many people's eyes to walk out of here victorious. But yeah, no, great season so far there for the Bulldogs. This text rolls in about the Stallions game on Saturday. It says, I was at the game on Saturday. We got lucky. Way too many drops.
6: I wouldn't say lucky. There are some things that, listen, football, sometimes the ball just bounces your way in certain situations, and you just got to dig deep and figure it all out. But as far as the drops, 100%. Like there were a ton. Justin Ross on the slant. One, it's you're a big body. The DB is shorter than you. There's no way he should be able to get – there's just no way he should be able to get across your body and break up a slant. Like he's, what, 6'3"? You got to body him out. And one thing – another thing, too, if he would have kept running, it would have hit him dead in his hands. And, you know, those are the kind of things that you can kind of fix. But also when you've only been working with your quarterback for, what, 3 weeks now?
5: Yeah.
6: Yeah, those things kind of happen. But there were a ton of drops from receivers. It made my stomach hurt. But Jordan Thomas did have a one-handed catch that went for 1 yard.
5: He did have that. Yeah, that was very impressive.
6: I was like, okay, he just palmed the ball for a yard, but it was probably the best catch I had seen all game.
5: See, Joseph says, I know how we can solve the issues. Let's throw Damian out there and get rid of Justin Ross.
6: Listen, I know my game. I'm 30 years old now, brother. The things that I specialized in, I don't necessarily specialize anymore. I'm a smarter receiver. I went from being a Tyreek Hill to a Tyler Lockett. I'm more of I find green grass, don't worry about yards after catch. I ain't got it like I used to, but if the ball hits my hand, I got you.
5: Yeah, see,
6: but it may be a 6 yard game, but
5: sometimes that's all you need.
6: Sometimes that's all I got.
5: Hey, if you get 6 yards every play, you're unstoppable. So
6: yeah,
5: you're good to go.
6: But I think I would bring the average height of the receiver room down a little bit. You know, I'm limited in stature, but it's all good.
5: Well, that's all right. This text rolls in. It says, am I the only one that wants to see Lane fall on his face? Don't care that he changed schools. I just hate the way that he did it. Yeah, no, I mean, I think like...
6: There's a sense of hate.
5: I mean, if they're great, good for them, awesome. But, yeah, I think we all would...
6: Yeah.
5: Like, I'm not going to be mad if they fail.
6: Not at all.
5: No, it'll be hilarious. I think everybody would think it would be hilarious, except LSU fans, of course. Let's see. Jason chimes in. Is Bobby Cox a top five manager of all time in Major League Baseball? He would certainly be on the short list for that. There's no doubt about that. There's no doubt about that. Mm-hmm. Jamie chimes in. He says, good morning, guys. Everything is going against the Stallions support in Birmingham, Alabama. We're 110 days away from Alabama and Auburn football. Let's see. He said, okay, I'm sorry. There's a lot going on there. He's talking about, I guess it's always going to be a college football town. The game was not on Mother's Day, though. I know it was Mother's Day weekend, but like...
6: Yeah, it was on Saturday
5: night. Yeah, it was on Saturday night. So, I mean, hey, take your mom out to the Stallions game. I'm sure she'd love to support AJ and the boys.
6: And again, this is the first time we've had any sort of conflict. Like, this is the first time we've really been in distress because we're scratching to get in the playoffs.
5: Yeah.
6: We've been running the spring league since it opened back up.
5: I was about to say, you can have your criticisms, but hey, they're playing better football and, you know, we're going to stand behind them. Absolutely. Absolutely. Let's see. Don, he chimes in. He says, happy Monday, guys. Great weekend for everything. Big weekend for our Stallions and another great tailgate. Absolutely. Glad to hear that. And now people want you to just coach the receivers.
6: Coach them?
5: Yeah, just coach the receivers. You don't have to play.
6: I mean, if they bring the hub back to Birmingham, I can give them a few hours.
5: There you go. We're back tomorrow at 6. Mac and Cube is up next.
6: Ryan, does my house look different to you?
7: Different how?
6: I don't know. 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
6: That can't be good.
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10: Another rainy day, another wild storm rolling through Trustful. 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
3: Welcome in, McElroy and Kublik in the morning. It is Monday, May 11th, 7 a.m. right here on Jocks. Paul Feinbaum coming up in 15 minutes. We will discuss college football-related topics with him, which there was some fairly big news from Ross Dellinger coming over the weekend that we'll discuss about maybe the future of college football, kind of where that's going, what that might look like, at least some ideas from the presidential committee with the NCAA. Also some in basketball. We'll talk some transfers, some recruiting news. It continues to go well for certain SEC schools. Mother's Day over the weekend. GMAC, how was the weekend for you?
0: Great weekend. Meredith was out of town. As y'all, I think most of y'all know, the first hour of the show on Thursday and Friday were spent trying to get kids to and from school, but we made it. She got back, and we had a great day yesterday, buddy. How was Cass Mother Day yesterday? It was good.
3: Yeah, we had a baseball practice and went to church, but it was a good Mother's Day. I think she had a good time. I think she had fun. So it was a good weekend. Damien, good weekend for you.
12: Y'all had baseball practice on Mother's Day?
3: Oh, yeah.
12: Oh, the grind don't stop.
3: And a birthday party, by the way. But that was cleared through the mom group text apparently before.
12: Okay. I was about to say.
3: Which if you think about it, is actually a good idea. Like, get all your boys out of the house. Yeah.
0: 100%. That's a gift to the moms, is actually having practice. Like, I don't know about you, Cole. Meredith hadn't been to any practices. Has Kat been to any practices for the kids?
3: I feel like that's a potentially incriminating question, so I'm going to avoid the answer on that one and just say...
0: Well, it shouldn't be. I'm like, that's the break they're desiring. I have to go to every practice, and I don't think Meredith's ever been to one. So, like, it's a little break. She gets the house to herself. Feels like it's comfortable. So I feel like that's a nice little gift on Mother's Day.
3: Yeah, I am not home to take the kids to every practice, so she has taken the kids to many a practice. So I go to most. I'm currently not coaching any of my kids, so I don't have to go to any practices. I can just drop them off. So it's good.
0: Fair
3: good
0: enough.
3: There.
0: But, it wasn't intended to be incriminating. It was more along the lines of that might be the blessing and the request wanted to just get the kids out of the house. Give me a little quiet time.
3: It is a little bit of a break, and I think it worked out well for many yesterday. Damien, how was Mother's Day for you?
12: Oh, it was smooth, man. It was fun. A lot of traveling. Now since, you know, I got in-laws now, so I did that on Saturday, came home to Maplesville on Sunday, and me and Dad were on the grill for Mama and my sister for Mother's Day, so they just kicked their feet up, they relaxed, and me and Dad, we did the heavy lifting, so it was fun, man. It was a lot of fun.
3: What did you guys make on the grill yesterday?
12: The women had steaks. Me and Dad, we had to suffer through, you know, just some chicken thighs, and we had baked beans, salad, baked potato. We gave them the full dining experience, and they took full advantage of it.
0: So you bought steaks for them, but you didn't buy steaks for yourselves?
12: No, it was their day. It was their day. So they wanted their steak, and we obliged. No, it was tough, though.
0: You
12: it was tough.
0: Want steak?
12: Yeah, I didn't want to intrude and, you know, ask them for a little piece because I knew I could just tell it was good. And I was just like, you know what? It's your day. It's y'all's day. Y'all enjoy
0: it. All right, we're gonna have to go to school for a second. All right, Damien, when you're cooking steaks for the ladies, I'm all for treating them something special. You are the one that's cooking the steaks.
12: It is true.
0: Go and buy yourself a steak and put it on there as well. Don't be cheap. Go and get that steak. Like, that's you can't, that's brutal. Cole, could you imagine serving steak and not being able to have one? That's tough.
3: That's tremendous. Like, you can just throw a couple extras on there and find a way to make that work. But
0: 100%.
12: It was just a classic gesture, man. It was listen, I had to make sure the main thing was the main thing. That was the mothers were taken care of. And, you know, me and Dad, we just.
3: But it was an intentional move to say, y'all have steak, we don't.
12: Exactly.
3: What you're saying.
12: Yes, exactly.
0: 100%. In which you're establishing a really poor precedent. Like, I want you to be celebrated every day of the week, but I'm the one that's providing said steak. I'm cooking it.
12: They won the spring game. They won the spring game, so I had to treat them for
0: it. I bought the steak. I'm cooking the steak. I'm getting steak too, dang it. You get to relax and enjoy your steak without any work. However, I, too, for my efforts, will be enjoying said steak with you. Like, I just you're getting married soon. We're just trying to teach you the ropes.
12: I appreciate it, man.
0: If you start serving your wife steak and you are eating chicken, we're going to have problems. All right? Unless you have high cholesterol, we're going to have problems. Like, we got to figure that out. Come on now.
12: Gotcha. You got
0: to enjoy that red meat, dude. It's the best.
3: I feel like that. I don't know why it would have been a problem. Like, you could have just, hey, we're doing this for you guys, and this is also, like, this is what we made. Nah, so it's here. But I understand the gesture.
12: Yeah. It was just, you know. Appreciate everything that y'all have done. You know, my sister, she's got three girls, and it's like, hey, just sit down. Like, we got this. But yeah, it was tough. It was tough. But we powered through, and like, hey, we'll just devour this chicken and not leave a bone. Like, we're good.
3: Make it happen. Yeah. Okay, there you go. I hope all the moms out there had a wonderful Mother's Day. I hope everybody was able to spend time with their moms and able to make it a good one. Mother's Day obviously special for a lot of people for a lot of different reasons. One of the first college football items I want to get to today, the College Sports Presidential Committees have produced a draft of preliminary ideas, including establishing a new governing entity, strict cap circumvention, a G6 playoff, regionalizing Olympic sports, capping coach and AD salaries, eligibility transfer standards, and pulling TV rights. So yeah, that's a lot. When you we've talked about hitting the reset button. This would be it. Let's just start here with the beginning of what I said, that the college sports presidential committees, plural, have come up with, Greg, and that is a new governing entity, one that I assume, if they're laying out, that they would have power behind it, or at least would provide some sort of legal power behind it, where it's not just going to be sort of a fake punishment from an organization that yields no real power. Who would you want to establish that if it were to be established moving forward?
13: Well, I don't know if I necessarily want anybody to establish. I want the market to establish and dictate terms. Now, do I think there's some logistical benefits to what they laid out? Absolutely. I think there's a lot of really beneficial parts of what it was that they put forth. But when you start talking about capping coaching salaries, capping AD salaries, like, how can you do that? You can't, because you don't really know. I mean, to me, you are what you're, what people are willing to pay you. Same thing about capping the players' salaries. The difference between capping the players' salaries and capping the AD and presidents and coach salaries is that the players, it's not a fair competition. It's not a fair playing field. So it's a little bit different. Like, capping player salaries, not necessarily capping player salaries, but capping spending in general, creates a competitive playing field. Whereas ADs and coaches and others, like, they're in professionals and they're not giving their team a direct advantage in some cases, especially the coaches. Like, they're not on the field. So I don't know. There's some things about it where I understand what they're trying to do. But I also am not really sure. It sounds idealistic. Like many of these things, a lot of these things are idealistic. Guess what? Creating a salary cap for teams is also idealistic. Creating the perfect playoff bracket is idealistic. I don't know how likely it is or how possible it is. So what were your thoughts on it?
3: Well, no, I was actually just starting off with just the governing body. And if you were going to establish a new governing body, who would you want behind that? And I mean, I'll open up the phones as well. 800-239-9569. You can tweet in at Mac and Cube. What governing body should be established and who should be behind it? Because my concern there is, if the government is behind this, then they're going to want ultimate control of it. And that's not a direction that I would want college sports to go. Now, the part that we've been discussing for a couple of years now is that, you know, there's some sort of protection that college sports may need from the government moving forward to be able to operate in some of the manners that you're discussing. But does the president put a committee together to go establish this new governing body? Does he give some sort of real power and take over the NCAA, and they continue to operate in some of the ways that they have, yet have real legal power once this thing is put into place and they take the next step? I guess that's the part for me that, okay, it sounds great. You can have a new governing body. I need to know who's a part of it. I need to know who puts it together, who's going to control it, who's going to run it, who's going to basically, who they're going to answer to when they're trying to put this new college football athletic world together. And that's what I was kind of referencing, was just the first part of that there as well. It can't be the NCAA, because we know what they've done. I just referenced that I don't want the government to really put it together. So I don't know if I have an answer for that as far as who I want to be able to be in control of what's going to run college sports in the future.
13: Yeah, I mean, and also, too, anytime it comes from like the highest levels of government, I agree with it. Like, all right, is there lobbying efforts on this, is there lobbying efforts that make it more feasible? Like, what's the reason for why they want this? Why do they want that? What have you? So, like, I always am a little bit skeptical of, like, what the actual intent is when it comes from the highest levels of government. The other thing I would say, too, is I do like the idea that people in this administration and really Washington itself, they are paying attention to what's going on in college sports. Like, they acknowledge the importance that these sports provide, and that it is Americana, if you will, and that culturally it's very important to our country to continue on, not just with football, but Olympic sports as well, knowing that it is an Olympic feeder program. So I think all that is really beneficial. But at the same time, I can't necessarily tell you who I want in charge. A lot of people would say, well, Nick Saban. But I listen to Nick Saban and some of the things that he wants for college sports, and I agree with a lot of it. I don't agree with all of it, but I agree with a lot of it. but I think you need a lot of diversity in the room when evaluating, all right, what's best for the long-term future of college sports. Like, I think Coach Saban comes at it from a Coach Saban's view, from a coach's viewpoint, which is great, super beneficial. But we also need players' viewpoints. We need administrators' viewpoints. We need a lot of other people in there as well. And I don't, you know, I don't know so much about politicians and what their involvement should be, but I don't know if I know the answer to that. Like, who would be best in charge to kind of declare what sports should look like? Because even when I look at Coach Saban's thoughts, like, I think he's obviously the most logical number one, if you will, when it comes to a, quote, college football czar. But even some of his stuff, I don't know, is realistic with based on some of the things I've heard him say in the past.
3: So the committee, quote, via the release, has found a general consensus around certain issues. We recommend that the initial draft specifically codify certain guidelines for eligibility and transfers, codify revenue sharing levels, salary caps, and stipend for the house settlement, recommend cost controls and means to enhance revenue, establish fundamental protections for student athletes, including but not limited to regulation of agents. Furthermore, we recommend that legislation should create a new interim entity, the College Sports Reform Task Force, or Task Force. to address the immediate issues facing college sports, which are not directly addressed in the legislation. This task force will create a governance framework that is capable of being responsive to new challenges that will be faced in the future. This body shall be the sole recipient of a limited antitrust exemption, so it will be empowered to legally and effectively carry out its duties. So the mandate of the task force, it says, will be to establish a permanent governing body empowered to enact certain rules and pursue certain objectives immediately, as well as create a permanent framework for rulemaking and enforcement across the college sports ecosystem. This task force will be established under the existing NCAA. So essentially they're going to keep the NCAA, but yet revamp it and give it, it sounds like, real power. Both rules and enforcement and revenue enhancement and cost control solutions. Task force will be composed of key constituents in the ecosystem to ensure that the adequate representation is provided to student athletes, small schools, big schools, revenue sports, non-revenue sports, both women's and men's sports, and HBCUs. Task force will have a 2-year term and receive the authority to establish rules and reforms during this short period that carry permanent antitrust exemption and preemption of state action. That is critical. I'll explain why, and we'll continue discussing this with Paul Feinbaum next, right here on Jocks.
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3: 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McElroy and Kubelik in the morning. Monday, May 11th, 7:17, right here on Jocks. 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Thanks to our friends at Crane Works from the SEC Network, here from 2 to 6 p.m. right here on Jocks. It's Paul Feinbaum.
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3: Paul, always great to have you in on a Monday morning. I have to start with this, with a lot of important college football news that we need to discuss with you. You were brought on stage with Alabama over the weekend. The band, not the football team, by the way. I need details on how this happened and how you felt about it.
20: Well, it's really interesting, and it interestingly involves Jocks. I had been invited by some people, and I'm like many in the audience, I've known Randy Owen for many, many years. And when I got there, somebody said, we need you to come backstage because Randy wants to bring you out for something. And I wasn't really sure. And then toward the end of the show, he started addressing the audience. He started talking about radio and how important radio is and has been to his career. But he said one of the most special moments that he's ever encountered on radio occurred in 2011, when in the aftermath of the Tuscaloosa tornado, Alabama decided to throw a benefit, a huge one, as you guys remember, at the BJCC. And he came on our show, and it had been set up to come on for 30, 40 minutes. He was there at the very beginning at 2 o'clock. And Cole, he stayed the entire 4 hours. It was, I would rank it among the most enjoyable afternoons in radio I've ever had. And he ended the show singing a cappella, My Home's in Alabama. I had a friend of mine tell me that he got in his car in Mobile as the show came on, and he hit his driveway near Birmingham toward the end, and he could not get out. He was so transfixed by what Randy had to say. And really, that night, a couple weeks later, about 2 weeks later in June, was the place was sold out. They raised just countless millions for the victims. And I was really stunned when he brought me out there. But that's the backstory of it. It has much more to do with what happened at Jocks that day and the impact that concert had on Alabama than anything else.
13: Well, very cool. Really, really cool. Paul, you have for the last week been talking about the debate between 16 and 24. And it sounds like you are kind of in line with 16, but you can kind of understand why there's some momentum for the 24. So kind of clarify for us, where are you right now with possible playoff expansion?
20: I'm very much at 16, Greg, and I just don't understand the argument I don't understand a coherent argument for 24. And I know it's been talked about here many, many times, but it just seems like that's at the top of the capacity. We all know there probably aren't 16, teams that are capable of winning the national championship. So if that's the case, there weren't 12 last year. There certainly aren't 24. And I understand the access debate. I understand the television money. I understand all of that. But I do not buy the argument that it won't dilute the regular season. And yes, I do believe that the regular season in college football is special and sacrosanct, and it's unlike any other one. And with so many spots available and probably already locked up, I have a hard time believing some of those late November games are going to be anything but just, okay, well, is this a first-round bye or home field? Well, that's important, and that's what the NFL playoffs are all about. I just think it will further dilute the college football season, which I really hate to see.
3: If we were to get to 24, which a lot of people, Paul, I think now the momentum is gaining that's inevitable that we're going to get there, maybe with a year at 16 in between, is the regular season then in jeopardy as opposed to what it is now? Does it have to be subtracted at some point? Do you have to take a game or two away?
20: Well, you clearly have to take the SEC or any other conference championship away. There's just not room. There's not time for it, and there's really no need for it because – most of that will already be established, but I don't think you can take any games away now. There's just too much involved in those 12 games, especially in the SEC, where we've already taken one of those non-conference games off the board. And I cannot imagine seeing it contract. But what's interesting is the same people that come out and say we have to have a 24-game season. I read the statement from the AFCA the other day, the American Football Coaches Association, and they make absolutely no sense when they said we have to have a 24-team playoff, but we also need to contract a football season where it has to end on January 9th. Those things are not really possible unless you start the season in the middle of August.
13: What about the actual time frame? When would the in your eyes, Paul, knowing that we have done whatever we have to do to avoid going head-to-head with the NFL, ideally for you, Paul, what does the calendar look like?
20: Well, I think, Greg, we'll see a week zero. I mean, that's already in the works. I don't think you can really go beyond that. I've always thought that was a good idea. I thought we'd waste that first week with a couple of games, one in Ireland and a couple of here and there. And it just, let's just start at that weekend. And you have to work around the Army Navy game. I realize what the president's done, and that's fine. That time slot is written in stone. But that doesn't mean you can't play Friday night. That doesn't mean you can't play early and late. And you just simply have to say, we don't care if the NFL is going to play or not. And I think it's also worth one more shot at the top people in college athletics, and maybe. Maybe even this presidential commission going to the NFL and saying, listen, you have ripped us off across the board on Black Friday and on every other imaginable date. Do you think you could maybe back away a little bit in December while we're having our most important opening two weekends?
3: Paul Feinbaum joining us on the Higginbotham Hotline. He's with us thanks to Craneworks each and every week. Paul, we're talking about this College Football Sports Commission that has released its new, I guess, ideas for the future, and this task force that has allegedly been put in place. Now, this is also going to include pooling TV rights. This is going to include a G6 playoff. I mean, it's a lot, and it's a complete reset. But are there portions of this that you look at and say, absolutely, yes, this could work, this looks good, I think we need to go this direction?
20: Well, the most interesting concept, which has been out there, it's the private equity push to decentralize the television rights. And that means put everything under the same umbrella where you can do the schedule like the NFL. I mean, we're going to have a schedule release here this week. And there's a lot to the NFL's release because they also in that release have some flexibility to move certain games to TV where the college football calendar is so concrete. I mean, there's a little more flex than there used to be with ABC, ESPN, with ABC controlling all those games on Saturday. But I don't see that happening, though. I just cannot imagine that the SEC and the Big Ten, ACC, and everyone else are going to say, "Yeah, we're gonna turn all this over to a group of private equity people and let them control that part of it." It's written well. It makes sense to a degree in principle, but I don't think it's ever going to be, at least in the short term, a reality.
13: Well, but if the framework still leads to the SEC and the Big Ten earning a lion's share of the actual revenue created, but it does in some ways subsidize the G6 and the programs that are struggling, like, wouldn't this make some sense? I think as long as the Big Ten and the SEC get their piece of the pie.
20: Yeah, but I agree with you. I mean, I think it does make sense, Greg. I mean, there's so much. How many times have we heard in private settings and even in some in public that college football is the most undervalued? Any private equity person will tell you that. I believe it. And right now, because of the fiefdoms, that's happening. But I think time will eventually get to this point. But I think there's going to have to be a shuffling of the deck. Of leadership, because right now I'm pretty convinced that some of the people that are involved in this circle are not going to budge.
3: Paul, always appreciate the time. Great catching up with you here on a Monday morning, and definitely look forward to doing it again next week.
20: Thank you, Cole.
3: Paul Thank Feinbaum you. Joining us on the Higginbotham Hotline with us each and every week. Thanks to our friends at Craneworks. A lot of different directions to go here, and we will take a little bit more from some of the ideas that this report just put together about maybe where college football is headed. Is it feasible? Is it real? Can we get there? Do we want to get there with a lot of what seems to be putting into place for the future of college sports? 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Remember, it's hard to stop a train. We'll continue this discussion on the future of the NCAA and guidelines potentially put in place by the presidential committees next on Jocks.
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3: Welcome back in. McElroy Kubelik in the morning. 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You can text into the show, 205-834-9450. Talking about some of the parameters potentially set in place for the future of college sports. Where are we going? Where's it going to get to? How's it going to look? Some of the ideas you look at here and you say, yeah, that looks great. I love that. That would be fantastic. Some of the others you might look at and say, no, that doesn't really seem feasible or possible. College sports presidential committees produced a draft of preliminary ideas, including establishing a new governing entity, strict cap circumvention, a G6 playoff, regionalizing Olympic sports, capping coach AD salaries and eligibility transfer standards, and also pooling the TV rights. One of the things that we left with before we got to Paul, and I wanted to ask Paul this, but didn't really get to, we were discussing this task force that had been put in place and kind of what that was going to look like, how they were going to be able to sort of deal with the majority of things that are in college sports and how much power would they realistically yield moving forward. And I got to this. The task force will have a 2-year term, receive authority to establish rules and reforms during this short period. They carry permanent antitrust exemption and preemption of state action. I imagine, Greg, that a lot of people read this and looked over it. But to me, one of the most important things, if a lot of this, any of this, all of this, were able to be put in place, that would actually be massive for the future of college sports if this became real. Because what has become so different with a lot of the ways that schools are recruiting, a lot of the ways that schools are building their rosters, it's what the states are saying individually. And that can be very different. What Florida wants, what Georgia wants, Alabama wants or has, or Louisiana has legally that some other states may not. And this would give the chance to bypass that and essentially all be run by the same rules. It's like you said earlier in the show, a lot of this sounds great. A lot of this appears as though it's a lot of wishful thinking. But I do think there's a majority of this that is on the right track. There are parts of it I don't agree with and parts of it that I wouldn't want. But it's another part of what they're trying to do that I think would actually be best for college sports.
13: Well, I'm good with a lot of what they say. Like I really am. Like there's a lot of stuff on there that I like and agree and appreciate and think it's thoughtful and think it makes sense. And all that stuff's good. It's all good. The problem is there's also a lot of stuff that's like, I don't know how you pass that. How can you cap wages? How can you cap all this other stuff? Like I don't know the answer to that. I'd love to tell you I have all the answers. I just don't know how. Given how everything's been challenged and stuff over the years, like, man, I just have a hard time believing that's going to happen. So all of it sounds good. All of it sounds fun. All of it sounds like the right way to approach it. I just don't know how feasible it is or how, quote, implementable it is.
3: It's fair. And the coach's salary, AD salary stuff, I actually just bypassed that because I don't think that that's real. I don't think you can get that done. But it
13: sounds good.
3: It sounds great.
13: It sounds great. These guys make too much money. Okay, cool. On to the next.
3: But it goes further to say rules set by the task force during its legislatively during
13: legislative,
3: Legislatively. I don't think I've ever seen this word. So I apologize.
13: Legislatively.
3: Prescribed term will retain permanent antitrust protection, and such rules will be the controlling mandates that govern college sports unless or until modified or amended by the permanent governing body as described below or by future congressional action. And then we come to this. Congress will oversee the task force, including semiannual reporting requirements.
13: You get with that?
3: Do you remember where John put, did you see where he put the tugboat sound in there from the other day? If you could crank that up for that one, would be perfect right off of that, because that's just, it's not, it's, it, it takes all these great ideas and you kind of start getting excited about it. And then you immediately just turn around and Homer Simpson into the bushes. Like, no, thanks. Doesn't sound like that's going to work. So
13: yeah,
3: I, again, you see some of this and you think G6 playoff would be fantastic. We've talked about it. Who's looking at it? What are they going to do at some point when the big entities pull away? You know, trying to have a salary structure or NIL structure, whatever you want to call it, that is evenly distributed across all of college football. Schedule optimization, even though there, I think, is something we could get behind that could look great moving forward. But then when you see that Congress is going to be the ones that are ultimately behind this, you think probably not.
13: You're not buying that.
3: Doubtful. Don't have a lot of confidence.
13: You're out on that.
3: Don't have a lot of confidence in that. No.
13: You're out on that. All right. Look, I think it all sounds great. It all sounds awesome. It all sounds good on paper. But I ultimately, what are people in Washington there to do? Okay, serve their constituents. Also, like, yes, there's a lot of benefits to what's been done in Washington. But at the end of the day, it's also about power. It's about control. You know, like, I don't know. I mean, I just feel like there's nothing that I've felt. I just feel like college football is one. It's not broken. All right, is the current path unsustainable? Of course. Do I think it'll calm down in time? Probably. One would hope. Is there a legitimate fear that a Phil Knight can go and just stockpile the roster and spend five times more than everybody else because he's got deeper pockets than anybody and he's got $50 billion and he loves Oregon sports, so he could go and just spend whatever he wants? Yeah, there's a lot of fear in that and it not being, quote, competitive. But it's also Major League Baseball to an extent too. Like Major League Baseball, the Dodgers don't win the pennant every year. I mean, they have the deepest payroll and the deepest pockets. Yeah, they've won it twice in a row, but it's not like they win it every year. I went 35 years of my adult life never seeing my team win a championship, and I don't count COVID 2020. I hate to break it to you, I just don't. It's not a real regular season. So, I think everyone needs to just calm down. And all these things sound great. The College Sports Reform Task Force and the task force and all this other stuff sounds great. I don't think it's as big of an issue as is it that big of a deal right now to get it solved today? Maybe I'm wrong. I don't know.
3: Well, I think they probably know that this is going to take time. It's not going to be done now. And so you begin to put some of these things into place where you can kind of find ways to put them together down the road. I want to take phase one task force objectives here with what we're referencing. And when we come back, I'm going to ask you and Damian the list of 1, 2, 3, 4, 5, 6, 7, 8 items that they have. And you tell me, realistic, unrealistic, good, bad, will happen, won't happen. Because the other part of this that I will tell you, based on conversations I've had, the support in certain places for this is where it needs to be. That's all I'll say. The support for this is real in potentially being able to make this happen. So we'll discuss that and more next right here on Jocks.
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1: Another rainy day, another wild storm rolling through Trustful. 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

0: 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All right, so we are referencing these presidential committees on college sports. A task force, apparently, that they would like to put together. What would that mean? What would that do? Phase one of the task force, which would be overseen by Congress, which I think we all agree is not the best idea, but maybe the only idea, to have some of the legal ramifications involved in this that would actually make it work. These are the phase one objectives for the presidential committee's college football task force, college sports task force, excuse me. Okay. Here we go. You guys tell me, good idea, bad idea. Yes, no, could work, won't work, never work. Elimination of salary cap circumvention, including but not limited to booster collectives and prohibition of redirection of athletic department revenues from multimedia rights, apparel contracts, and other sources. Craig?
1: I would love to get rid of collectives. I'm totally supportive of that decision.
0: How about the redirection of athletic department revenues from multimedia rights, apparel contracts, and other sources?
1: What does that mean?
0: No, I think it's what we're going to get to a little bit later, and that is pulling the TV contracts, which the putting all the multimedia rights together. The apparel contracts I find interesting. If you're going to redirect athletic revenue from an apparel contract, where would that go? Does that go maybe more directly to the athletes? It's the only thing I can imagine there.
1: Probably.
2: Yeah.
1: I mean, they're the ones that are actually wearing the apparel.
0: Yeah, feels like that would make sense.
1: Makes sense to me.
0: College football playoff modification and revenue distribution.
2: Oh, boy. And by modification, what do you mean?
0: They don't list that. There are no details involved.
2: Right.
1: Exactly. It's a little vague. A little ambiguous there. I do think that some type of modification, meaning the players, it would probably be some type of collectively bargained

0: deal, it sounds like. I don't know if that would, if that's reality, but that would make some sense if that's the direction they head.
1: March Madness marketing and monetization. Now, this is, they reference all of these as near-term revenue enhancement and cost controls, including but not limited to. And these are the things that are in line there. I feel like March Madness is marketed and monetized, by the way.
2: Yeah, 100%.
1: Next would be schedule optimization.
2: Okay.
0: That one I am totally on board with, which essentially means get rid of the games that don't matter.
1: Yeah.
2: Yeah.
1: Probably more conference games and more less non-conference games, and then your non-conference games most likely against other schools of
0: like-minded, equitable matchups that could be sold.
1: Yes. Now that feels like, I'm not going to say the March Madness marketing and monetization is bad. I just don't think we know exactly what it means. Probably more money back to the players, which I think is, if you collectively bargain that, and same thing as you said, Greg, with the college football playoff modification, revenue distribution, those would be great if we can make those work, because it would be a less burden on the schools to be able to come up with that money, or boosters to come up with that money for the schools. Schedule optimization, I think, same thing. Next, G6 playoff.
2: I'm on board with it.
1: I think we all hope.
2: Right.
1: Like, please.
2: Let's push this. Let's get this quicker than expect.
1: First, can we move that to number one?
2: Right.
1: On the list.
0: But you need to acknowledge the pushback. There's a lot of people that believe that the G6 is playing at the same level as the P5, P4. When in reality, like, we all know that there's a gap there. Look at the NFL draft. Like, there's a gap there. It just doesn't mean they can't play and potentially win games. Of course they could. But
1: who do you think, Greg, is playoff level? Like, if we were to line up and say who we believe, and again, this is our opinion, are most strongly opposed to a G6 playoff. Like, who do you think is most standing in the way of this? And I'm not saying that we have it there to be set up right now. I mean, it's obviously we don't.
0: G6 fans that believe wholeheartedly that they're playing at the same level as that of the SEC and the Big Ten.
1: But that's like, great, but G6 fans don't control this. Like, they're not in control of this. Uh-uh. Is it those athletic directors and presidents that still are just holding on to that small slice of revenue?
0: Yeah, I mean, they want access to the playoff because that playoff could provide them a tremendous amount of money in the event in which they make it and or for their conference. So, like, yeah, there's a lot of money in getting those teams into the big boy playoff. They get a lot of money. And if you were to take, and I have no idea what kind of revenues generated in the FCS playoffs. I have no clue. Couldn't even begin to tell you. But I bet you it pales in comparison to one playoff game in the big boy playoff.
1: This is where, though, maybe, hear me out on this, okay? Maybe the pooling of television and multimedia rights could start to work. Where if you said, what would you even give as a round number of all of college sports multimedia rights being worth, right? Like, what is spent on them right now, do you believe? Let's just, you want to roughly say like $1 billion?
0: No, far more than that.
1: A year?
0: Yeah.
1: Okay. We'll say $2 billion a year?
0: No, more than that. It's probably closer to like $4 billion.
1: Okay, let's say $4 billion a year. If you were to renegotiate that from top to bottom, that number would be much larger, correct? If it was all of it, if it was all on the table. So correct. If you said, okay, there's currently a $4 billion piece. If we pulled this, we think we can get it to 7.5. So by going to 7.5, what we're going to do is we're going to formulate this G6 playoff, but because the total amount of revenue has gone up, you will get equal to or more than what you're getting now as being an almost non-relevant portion of the college football playoff for formulating this G6 playoff, because it's now going to be a part that's fed into the overall picture. And it will have real value because we know what the rest of it's going to be, and this will be something that you can place in other spots to be able to go have people watch. So you don't have to take away from what's already there because you generate more to then be able to give to this G6 playoff. Is that feasible? Is that possible?
0: Yes, that is absolutely possible, and it would allow, because of the increase in, if you collectively pooled the rights like the NFL does, this is the theory behind it. I don't know if it's usable. The Big Ten and the SEC have kind of pushed back on this. I don't know. You know, I have no idea. But pulling them all together would potentially bring more people that could sell individual games, could bring the streamers in. Like, there's a bunch of logic behind pulling them all together. And we've talked about it on this show before. College football is the second most popular sport in America by a pretty decent-sized margin as far as time viewed and dollars per minute viewed. Like, that's how you measure this stuff, is how much money do they make in ad sales –

0: All right, so we lost Greg for a moment.
1: Sales are concerned.
0: Sorry, we lost you there for about 10 seconds.
1: Like, I was too confusing, or you...
0: No, you cut out.
2: You cut out.
1: Okay.
2: You're good.
1: All right. So the way that it works, and the way they measure this, ad sales, they do dollars per minute consumed. College football is fifth in dollars per minute consumed. But it is by far... has the most consumption amongst those that it'd be measured against. The NFL's in their own world. The NBA is, I think, three times bigger than college football, which is crazy. So that's why I think a lot of people believe that there's a lot of growth here, and that they think collectively pooling the rights together could lead to closing that gap between those of the professional leagues. I don't know if it will or not, but that's a theory.
0: And that makes some sense. And I think when you look at it from that perspective, I would understand why the Big Ten and the SEC would push back against this, because you make the most right now. And why would you want to jeopardize that? I don't want to go reset a deal that brings in 100 other schools that I don't know what that's going to look like when it's renegotiated. You know what I do know is that when my 16 are negotiated, it looks really good and we make a lot. So why would you want to risk going back to the drawing board saying, okay, well, you're going to go bring in the Mountain West and the Sun Belt, and we're going to renegotiate our deal based on those. We're going to bring in the American, and that's supposed to help us generate more. Like you just said, Greg, if you take what you just laid out even further, where are the majority of those eyeballs? The SEC and the Big Ten. So it's easy for Greg Sankey and Tony Petitti to stand back and say, we are the most valuable entities. Now, I think that there could be, I don't know how it would sound, a counter to that says, let's take our rough numbers from before. We go from 4 total billion to 7.5 total billion. I would still imagine the SEC and the Big Ten would get more. Now, if there are people that are trying to put this together for some sort of equal revenue distribution, you should stop and go do something else.
2: It ain't happening.
0: And I don't know what Cody Campbell's pushing for from that perspective, but if it's anything along those lines, that's egregious, and no one should even listen to it. But if there is an argument to say, we think we can get to 7.5, we can get to 8, you make 1 a year now, we can get you to 1.4 and do a lot of other things. It seems like it makes a lot more sense for college sports moving forward, and put legal protection from an antitrust perspective behind what you're doing. You have to listen to that. Would you not?
1: I think if you can somehow get some type of antitrust protection, that's incredible. I just don't know for sure if you're going to get it.
0: Well, this per these presidential committee reports, that's what they're saying that they're going to be able to do.
1: Yeah.
0: I don't.
1: If they can get 75 teams, yes, it sounds like it. But yeah. That'd be huge if you can get that.
0: I think it sounds great. It's just, it's hard. Maybe what's difficult about this, more so than anything else, is all of these things at once. Like, if we were just sitting here having a conversation about how do we get a G6 playoff, that's hard enough.
2: Correct.
0: Like Greg said, you have a lot of people pushing back on that. If we were just sitting here talking about a reconfiguration of conferences and or scheduling for non-revenue sports to decrease travel costs and burden on schools and student athletes, which was next that we didn't even get to, like, that's going to be enough. But it's all of this. And then we hadn't even started talking about coach and administrative salary caps. Which seems impossible.
2: That's a quick conversation.
0: I do like that the last note at the end of all of this, implementation of some or all of these measures will likely require some measure of antitrust protection. You think? Maybe a little.
1: Yeah, fair enough.
0: And they're not even done, so there's still more to discuss. We'll do it next right here on Jogs.
3: Another rainy day, another wild storm rolling through Trustful. The ground is soggy, the winds are howling, the trees are falling everywhere. 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
5: 10 days. This is McElroy and Kubelik in the morning.
0: Welcome back in. McElroy and Kubelik in the morning. Hour number 2 underway. It is 8 a.m. Monday, May 11th, right here on Jocks. We are discussing presidential task forces that allegedly...
6: We didn't have that on the bingo card today.
0: No, college sports presidential committees have produced a draft of preliminary ideas, including establishing a new governing entity, strict cap circumvention, a G6 playoff, regionalizing Olympic sports, which actually seems like a great idea. But how many folks, you could make that extremely easy by just staying in your conference for the majority of what you do. I think we already see this in a lot of Olympic sports, like in baseball. I know we see this a lot. Like UAB plays Alabama, UAB plays Auburn, UAB plays Jacksonville State. Like that's, I think they understand a lot of that. Like UAB's not playing, you know, Pepperdine in a midweek Tuesday game. I guess they understand that's not a real thing. The only thing I thought of, Greg, when I saw that was the ACC and the Big Ten. It's like y'all did that to yourselves.
7: Correct.
0: I mean,
7: USC versus Michigan State.
0: You're just going to go to a certain conference and say those teams are not allowed to play one another anymore because the travel's too much. Because there's other conferences like the Sun Belt and the SEC and the Mountain West that can say just play within your conference and then pick up a couple other schools here and there. It's really not a big deal. Mm-hmm. You should be able to manage that. You should be able to handle that. Capping coach AD salaries, eligibility transfer standards, pooling TV rights. We mentioned some of the task force objectives, phase 2 task force objectives we have not gotten to yet. 800-239-9569. If you want to get in, you can tweet in at Mac and Cube. This is where it gets interesting, to say the least. And this is where I think some of the conversations are going to be very different. Also, with respect to rulemaking, structural reforms consistent with the consensus of presidential committees and feedback from legislators, key stakeholders, the task force will use its limited antitrust protection and state law preemption to address issues including, but not limited to, the following. Okay, so this is not quite phase two yet. But again, keep in mind that basically circumvention of state law could be big for a lot of schools for a lot of reasons. Student athlete eligibility transfer portal regulation. We would be on board with that, right?
7: Correct.
1: Yeah.
0: I mean, I think almost everybody wants to see the portal managed. I mean, I know, Greg, you had to go play, so you weren't there for Golish and maybe you were there for Pete, you were there for Kirby, you were there for Kalen. Like, what did every coach that sat down with us last Wednesday at Regents say when you asked them how they were doing?
1: Oh, you know, portal, grinding, struggling, guys recruiting.
0: But also,
1: really wish.
0: Nice that we don't have to worry about that spring window.
1: It's a lot better than last year. Yeah, I'm a little. I wish we could plug a couple holes, but you know what? So be it. My life's easier now.
0: Yeah, at least we're not worried about our whole roster leaving. I mean, right. So I think we have started to head in the right direction. Okay, here we go. I want you guys' response to this one. Okay. Implementation of a bird rule. Flying any weather. Similar to the NBA to increase incentives for athletes to remain at the same institution longer.
7: I'd like to see them try.
0: I will say this, in almost every instance that's thrown out, in a lot of other ways, the first thing that I say is lawsuit. And I had a long conversation Friday night with a college administrator who's in a pretty high position, and he and I were going back and forth on certain things that he would like to see, and I kept saying, lawsuit, lawsuit, lawsuit. You're going to get sued. I was like, you have to start thinking about this of ways to not get sued. And this is one that I saw where I don't immediately feel like you lose this. Like, what? So is Damian Mitchell going to sue Auburn when he leaves to go to Tennessee because he's not getting the extra money at Tennessee that he would have gotten at Auburn? I don't feel like that holds up. Like, you chose to leave.
7: Correct.
0: Not your fault.
7: Correct.
0: Like, or not the school's fault. Like, this, you gave that up. You sacrificed that.
7: Mm-hmm.
0: That would almost be like you suing Auburn for not finishing your degree there, but you left to go to Tennessee. Like, you're not necessarily do that.
7: No.
0: So that's one of the first ones that I've seen that I feel like, now listen, is it wishful thinking? Probably.
7: 100%.
0: Yes. But, because how do you structure it?
7: So you're telling me if I'm making, you know, $4 million as the starting quarterback.
0: But you also have to understand here, I think what they're saying is we've moved to a strictly revenue sharing. There's X amount here,
7: right,
0: that's able to go to the school or able to go to the team, and they have maybe a pool of other money that raises what you get.
7: Mm-hmm.
0: Because even if you give 45 a year to, say, to the football team, Greg, the school's going to still decide how much goes to players, individual players, right?
7: Correct. Yes.
0: Or do you think the revenue-sharing people moving forward want this to be equal across the board for every player?
1: That's a good question.
0: That goes back to your Saban thing earlier, because that's what Saban wants. Saban wants, yes, every player to get, let's just say, $200,000 a year. And if you're Bryce, right, Young, and here comes Gatorade, and here comes Royal Buick GMC, and here comes whoever else, like, that's your money. You earned it. You deserved it. And that's real NIL. And we would all agree with real NIL.
7: Mm-hmm.
0: But I don't know if the college GMs, Greg, want to manage the money that way. Well, because first off, they might not have jobs anymore.
7: Correct.
1: Yeah, exactly. I think that, hey, yeah, let's just divide this $20 million evenly across the entire roster. Cool. What exactly is it that you do here? Yeah, that's exactly what it is. I mean, I think that's part of it. But I look, with all due respect to Coach Saban's, I think Coach Saban's intent is genuine. And he wants all the players to be equal like it was when we were playing. Like, it wasn't about how much you made. It was all about, you know, how can you help us win?
0: Yeah, you
1: know,
0: what you could be.
1: That was the focus. Yeah, it was a pure meritocracy. Like, we are going to respect and align with the guys that are best going to do what they need to do to get us in position to win. Like, that was what it was all about. Like, who cares if this guy made 1 million or this guy made 20,000? Didn't matter. If the 20,000 guy was the better player, he was going to play. Well, now it's not always that way, perhaps. I have no idea if it is or not. In some places, I'm sure it is. Other places, it might not be. So, I don't know about you. Like, to me, I understand Coach Saban's philosophy behind it. I just don't think it's actionable. Like, the quarterback's going to make more money than the backup wide receiver. I mean, it's just they're just going to, whether it should or shouldn't be.
0: Yeah, I mean, I think everybody would like to ask Coach Saban when he lays that out. And again, this is not pointing fingers at him, but like, do you think the long snapper should make what the starting running back makes? There's not a world that's real.
6: Right.
0: There isn't. Yeah. So
1: I understand it's idealistic. Like, yes, everybody's equal. Awesome. Like, I don't agree with that.
0: But going back to what you said, Greg, like when you and I played college football, that is what it was. Now, we could talk about the under the table stuff and whatever happened then. I mean, yeah, that was going on with some guys too. But as far as what you got from the school, it was the same. And I think what he's saying is, if you kept all that the same, and whether it's Will Anderson or whether it's Ryan Anderson or Mark Ingram or Derrick Henry, they're going to get theirs because all these companies are going to line up and want to give them X amount to do an Instagram post or be in their commercial. Or you get this from a podcast company that wants you to record a podcast twice a week, and that's going to work it all out. So it's a lot of it is wishful thinking, but at the same time, I think we look at it and we say we would love to see – we'd love to see that work to a certain extent. I think trying to put some sort of a bird rule together would be great. We've heard different people say, put money in a trust until you graduate, and then you get that money. Well, what if there was a way to put some aside, and what if it got bigger every year at the same place? And then when you transferred, you reset your financial clock, so to speak.
6: Right.
0: So if it was $150 a year, using rough numbers, and you went to $200 to $250 to 400, like make it a big jump from sophomore to junior,
6: mm-hmm.
0: and then a bigger jump from junior to senior year, that would maybe even go further to keep guys out of going to the NFL draft. If you spent more years at one place.
1: Yeah, I think that's fair.
0: And then
1: That would make sense. It's like an annuity. Like, longer you stay at a company, the more you get paid. Like, yeah. I understand that.
0: But then, if after your sophomore year, if you said, no, I think Ohio State's going to win a national title this year, I can start there next year. Cool, you go back to 150.
6: Right.
0: And you make 150 at Ohio State. So, again, it's idealistic because my brain, I can tell you where my brain went right there when I just said that. Okay, well, the boosters are just going to be lining up an extra 700 for them somehow, some way. So, like, who cares?
6: Right.
0: Like, I mean,
7: they're going to find ways.
0: Joe's Donut Hole in Columbus comes up with $500,000. Like, and you're the face of their marketing.
7: Like, yeah.
0: Like, here we go. We'll just start the whole thing over again. 800-239-9569. Yeah, that too.
1: Is that like a?
0: They don't
1: like
0: even make donuts. They just do the donut holes. That's it. They don't even waste
1: the holes.
0: Time. That's
1: they
0: it.
1: Specialize.
0: Don't even so waste your like time with the whole donut.
1: Joel, they don't play. They don't play all of it. I get it.
0: They have different sizes though. Like, they have an actual donut hole that's as big as an actual donut. Like, this is a giant. Gotcha. Like all meatballs.
1: Right. You got my attention there. I'm in. Someone that went and got donuts twice this weekend. I'm in. I can understand that.
0: All right. 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
0: There are a lot more parts to this, a lot of different ways that we need to discuss it. 800-239-9569. Chris would like to discuss it with us now on the Higginbotham Hotline. Welcome in, Chris.
8: How's it going this morning, guys? I just want to talk about what Greg brought up. At this point, I think the only real solution you got to it all is just start an NFL style based off paying salary at this point. Because, I mean, with his comparison of just like saying a backup wideout is going to make it as a starting QB, that's the most NFL pro NFL talking talking point I've ever heard in my life. Because, I mean, even the best quarterback ain't worth his salt. Ain't worth a poop if he can get nobody to cover his blind side with an offensive lineman. Because, trust me, if I'm a defensive end, I'll give me a backup scrub tackle to play against. I will tee off on him on that whoever gets that who gets that ball first.
1: It's a leverage play. It's a leverage play. Quarterback's the hardest position. It's also the position that contributes most to wins and losses. So, like, to me, it's understandable that the quarterback is going to make more money than everyone else on the team, outside of the occasional superstar wide receiver or the occasional superstar pass rusher, or in some obscure cases, maybe the left tackle. I don't know. But it's just, that's the reality. So that's why I think, while Coach Saban's wishes for everyone to be paid equally is super admirable, that's the world that I grew up in. It'd be awesome. I just don't think it's realistic. I don't see that happening.
0: Appreciate the call, Chris. All right, before we go to break, I want to get through the rest of these bullet points on this last phase that we referenced before we go to the phase two task force objectives, which bring up one of the biggest ideas that they have that at times can seem ridiculous, but also we've already mentioned that there are a couple ways it could potentially work. After the implementation of the Bird Rule, NIL governance and enforcement, we would be behind that. Yes.
7: Correct.
0: And potentially now would have real ways to enforce. If you're breaking the law, essentially,
7: yeah.
0: And legally that can be enforced, we would think that's all a good thing. Commitments to maintaining or increasing the number of scholarships and roster sizes for all sports and maximizing the health benefits provided to student athletes. We think we're all in on that, right?
7: Correct.
0: Here's the one question that I would have. How do you deal with, I would call it the Ohio State and Stanford rule? How do you manage teams that have 40 Olympic sports versus teams that have 4 Olympic sports? And I don't know the answer. Is it fair to say, oh, no, we'll subsidize you an extra X amount of $1,000 a year because you just decided to have badminton or archery?
7: That's a fair, yeah.
1: Is archery actually, they're archery, college archery teams? I don't know this. This is news.
7: We can find that out.
0: I don't know, but I'm sure
1: I know there's squash. I know there's some other sports that are all throughout the ACC and the Big Ten and the Ivy Leagues and things like that. But archery, I had not heard that. That's good to know. We have a chance.
0: Collegiate archery. Here you go. There's a whole website for it.
1: Who won last year?
0: High performance events. Find an event. National tournaments. Participate. Collegiate. Can you just give us a list of the teams that are in it? They can't, apparently. So, top 10 college archery programs via collegemagazine.com. Michigan State, 10. Union College, 9. Mount Marty University, 8. I should be going to some of these for bad box score of the day, I bet.
1: About to say.
0: I bet some of these smoke these other teams. James Madison, 7. Lindenwood.
1: Let's go.
0: 6. William Carey, 5. Texas A&M, 4. No shock there.
7: SEC.
0: University of Pikeville, 3.
7: Let's go.
0: Lindsey Wilson College, 2. And your number one archery program in college, the Patriots of the University of the Cumberlands.
7: Let's go.
1: Ooh.
0: Plural.
1: Not just one Cumberland.
0: No, all the Cumberlands.
7: Let's go.
0: All the Cumberlands. Guys, their outdoor target facility holds 50 targets, and the team can practice at a nearby facility for 3D. I mean, what? is it any surprise that they're where they are?
7: Okay. Yeah,
1: they have AI. They have AI for archery?
0: No, 3D. They got the goggles.
1: No, that's what I mean.
0: Yeah.
1: You got AI simulated worlds for archery. I'm all for it.
0: Private university in Williamsburg. Where?
1: Virginia.
0: No.
7: Pennsylvania.
0: No.
1: Dakota.
7: Which one?
1: Doesn't matter.
0: They're in Kentucky.
7: Actually. Kentucky.
1: Ah.
0: Let's go. The 2023 Indoor National Collegiate Team Champion, the 2023 Collegiate Outdoor Target Team Champion.
7: Let's go. running through 2023. That was a good recruiting class.
0: The UC archery team is several decades to mature. Beginning in 2012, UC committed archery as a varsity sport.
7: Oh, there you go. Oh, okay. So this is a quick turnaround. 11 years and you're winning national championships? Let's go.
0: They had some big donor. It's like, hey, archery.
7: Let's get it.
0: Yeah.
7: There's an untapped market.
0: That's it. All right. We have 55 archers on the team from 30 states or countries.
7: Let's go. They're recruiting all over.
0: What's that NIL look like?
7: It's championship level. I know that.
0: Yeah.
1: No doubt.
0: Just get you like a Mark's Outdoors on board and then you just roll.
1: There you go. Absolutely. Look at you giving freebies.
0: Sorry. I don't know another like Bass Pro Shops. That's the only other one I could give you.
7: Hey,
0: like,
7: where's there you go.
0: I even go.
7: There
0: you
7: go. I will say this. One out. In the past decade, Texas A&M was running it. From 2015 to 2019, they were national champions and overall team. And they won it, you know, COVID in 2020 canceled the season. 2021, they won. Cumberland's went 22 and 23, and then Texas A&M won in 24.
0: By the way, I'm going to tell you, I feel like archery is one during COVID that could have kept going.
7: Yeah, you feel me? Social distancing. Like they were
0: don't
7: good.
0: Need to be next to anybody.
7: Yeah, you're good.
0: It's you and the target.
7: Yeah.
0: Get out there and let it rip.
1: Sport.
0: Yeah.
1: Right. Safest sport you could play.
7: Yeah, nothing but space.
0: Well, it depends on what side of the target you're on.
1: That's fair. I wouldn't stand on the other side.
0: No.
1: I can promise you that.
0: No. Don't want to be there. All right. A couple more on these when we come back. But first, Greg, tell our listeners about Canty.
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0: All right, welcome back in. McElroy and Kulik in the morning, 8:24, Monday, May 11th on Jocks. Hamilton tweets in, just catching part of the conversation, why is wishful thinking that everyone gets the same payment? Lord knows the sport would be better off. You could just do it like when I tell my kid you can't have Airheads for dinner. But why? Because I'm mean. I mean, we all think you could do it, but is that the way that you would want to do it? Or would you want to give schools the ability to put X percent on quarterback, running back, receiver, X percent on holder, kicker, snapper, X percent on the trenches? I mean, I think maybe you just give the option. If you want to disperse it equally, that's fine. But I bet all the good quarterbacks are going to be going to the place that gives quarterback money.
1: For sure.
2: Yeah. I mean, I think it's a good idea in theory. I just don't see it as realistic. Like, the reality is the guy that doesn't play shouldn't make as much as the guy that does. I mean, like, just because you're on scholarship doesn't mean you get the exact same thing anymore. Like, I don't get me wrong. Like, when we played, that's the way it was. We all got scholarship money. It was all the same. It was awesome. And everyone was the same. But that ship has sailed, y'all. I mean, as much as I love the era in which we played, where everyone was the same, it's just, I don't see that as realistic. I don't see it happening like that. Is that, am I like crazy for thinking this?
0: No, I don't think so.
2: Just because we think that's what best for like long-term viability of the sport is awesome, but I just don't see it happening.
0: I would be with you. I think some of that you would probably look at and say, yes, it sounds great in theory. I would love it if it were that way, but I think that coaches have different emphasis on different positions and would want to do whatever they could to be able to better themselves at certain positions first and then find different ways to be able to get them in and get them on board. I think we all like the sound of it. It just doesn't feel realistic. And that might be the biggest problem. So,
2: yeah.
0: All right. So let's continue with some of these guidelines that this task force wants to try to put in place. Finishing up the other ones of phase one first. Commitments to maintaining increasing number of scholarships. We had that one. Support and permanent protection, viability of Olympic sports, women's sports, and other non-revenue sports. I think we all agree with that. I would just, again, I'd go back to the Stanford Ohio State rule of ones that have 30 versus ones that have 5. How do you manage that? Is that just on the schools? Do they get assistance from this new entity, this new task force? I don't know. Review and evaluation of media rights distribution models. We'll stop there, and I'll take you to phase two.
2: Phase two.
0: Phase two task force objectives. Now, if you're just tuning in, this is the College Sports Presidential Committees. They produced a draft of preliminary ideas, including establishing a new governing entity, strict cap circumvention, G6 playoff, amongst other things, pooling TV rights, which is where we come into phase two, Greg. Once the framework above is set to reestablish stability, the task force will examine and implement media rights distribution models, including but not limited to media rights pooling and opt-in methodologies. Or more schools choose to opt in for media rights pooling when their existing contracts expire, the pool shall benefit from antitrust protection. Important to note that there are currently long-term contracts in place that expire over the next 5 to 7 years. I like that they parentheses the example ACC expires in 2036. Interesting that they chose that one. So change will likely be an evolution to a new model. Additional items to consider: current conference alignment, architecture, scheduling, pooling of media rights, tiers for revenue sharing, better monetization of key assets in the ecosystem. Finally, task force will establish role structure of a new permanent governing body, which could establish the College Reform Task Force itself as the permanent entity. This process will also include assessment and evaluation of the effectiveness of the NCAA, the College Football Playoff, and the CSC, as well as a review of alternate governing structures. So let's go back to the first part of that one, which is this phase two, Greg, and that is essentially pooling media rights. Is this a pipe dream? Is there some reality to this? We had a little back and forth on it earlier, but when you just hear that, do you completely swipe left and say, nope, not possible? Can't happen? Or do you think
2: it's definitely possible?
0: Could it be good?
2: I think it could be good, but I don't know if we know. That's what I think is, I think it could be good for sure. usually when things all go together and it's not piecemealed, like right now it's piecemeal with the Big Ten and their group, the SEC and their group, the ACC and their group, the Big 12 splitting it up in a couple different directions. Like, yeah, I think it could be great where, all right, well, all the networks are in it together. And all the networks are pooling money together, and all of them, as opposed to directing it towards the 18 schools that you want, if you want rights to the Big Ten, that's great. Well, NBC, Fox, ESPN, ABC, YouTube, Prime, and Netflix. I mean, all these streamers, TNT, I mean, the CW, I mean, you name it, all of them. If they were all to throw their money in together, it might cumulatively be more. But that's in theory. We don't know that for sure. Like, that's we know right now, for example, let's say I'm Greg Sankey. I know for sure what my rights are worth. I know that. Like, it's safe. This is, could it be potentially... Why do a lot of programs still sell their marketing rights to Learfield? Because it's safe. It's safer. Like, as opposed to bringing it in-house, like, we're just going to sell it to them. We get that money, so we know that money's coming every year, and then Learfield can profit. However, it's a little bit more of a risk when you do it yourself. But the upside is higher. We don't know that exactly as it relates to pooling the rights. It could be really, really good, but it also could not go quite as well as some of the projections forecast. So that's why I think there's a hesitance amongst the Big Ten, the SEC, about pooling the rights. It's like, man, we got a pretty good thing going. Like, we kind of want to keep it going as opposed to potentially relinquishing control. And now the possibilities could be better, but they could kind of be the same. And now we've given up control. You know what I'm saying?
0: Yeah. It feels like a lot, but it feels like so based on your understanding of the idea of this media pooling rights, what would it look like if this were to be pushed through? If this were, would it be whatever companies put up the most get certain draft picks weekly? Is that how that would operate, where ESPN, Fox, Amazon has one game, ESPN has five games, Fox has four games, whatever that is, and you rotate weeks that you get the first pick, and you literally just take NBC gets the first pick 1 week, and then it's a snake draft where it's, you know, ESPN has the second pick the next week, and Fox has the first pick the next week, and you just literally pick your game, like Big Noon gets picked first, ESPN or ABC Prime gets the second pick, NBC Prime gets the third pick. Is that essentially it weekly, and you just draft it out across the course of the year?
2: Yeah, I think it could be like that. Or it used to be a little bit like in the NFL. You look at Fox had the NFC, CBS had the AFC. Obviously, Sunday Night Football, Monday Night Football is Monday Night Football, and Thursday Night Football is Thursday Night Football. So obviously, there's less inventory in the NFL. In college, it'd be a little different, but yeah, I mean, I would imagine that'd be kind of how it works. Like, all right, hey, Fox, you love noon, you get noon. Sounds good. ESPN, you get 3:30, 2:30 here locally, and NBC, you get prime. That's, you know, you get first pick there, and then you backfill all the rest. Or, you know, I'm assuming that's how it works. I don't know. I haven't seen the scheduling model. I don't know who would bid. Netflix might come in and say, all right, we want the top 10 games. And none of y'all can write the same size check we write, so we're taking the top 10 games. We'll take Ohio State, Michigan. We'll take Texas, Oklahoma. We'll take Texas, Texas A&M. We'll take the Iron Bowl. We'll take Ohio State, Penn State. We'll take Ohio State SC, and, you know, then you guys all get the rest. I mean, it could go like that. I don't know. I really don't know.
0: Right. Could be interesting and fun when you look at maybe pushing it down the path, and that's where we go as far as what games are watched and where. The Phase 2 Task Force objectives also discuss current conference alignment and architecture, scheduling, better monetization of key assets in the ecosystem. Would you be okay with this task force potentially realigning some conferences?
2: No, the way I understand it is that this task force would keep the conferences as is. That's the benefit of moving forward, is that the way college football is today is the way college football would be if this task force gets its way. Like, they're not going to realign and move conferences and move teams in and out of places. Like, it all gets sustained. So the college football that we all see today is what we now see for an inevitability. And the money would make more sense now. And the money created, if you pool the rights, would be more, hypothetically, theoretically. We don't know that for sure. So there wouldn't be need for these teams to move. The assets that I believe they're talking about are actual individual games. Those are assets. So that those assets would be potentially improved by doing a third-party scheduling model. And, hey, instead of playing Louisiana Monroe in week two, Alabama, you're now going to be playing Michigan. Instead of Florida playing Long Island, you're now going to play North Carolina. ASC, instead of playing San Jose State, you're going to play Utah. You know, I think that's kind of the thought process, is that they're going to strengthen the regular season itself by creating intriguing non-conference games as opposed to the games that we have long considered to be tune-ups, if you will.
0: It's going to be interesting to see if this gets off the ground. Like I said, my understanding is that there is support here for this. There's support where maybe the government needs this to start pushing this down the road. And some think that the implementation could happen a lot faster than some other people may believe. So we'll see. We need smarter people on the show that know more about this to discuss it with us, to give us an idea of where this is realistically and what the possibilities of this moving forward maybe are. But we'll continue talking a little bit more about it. There are a couple other aspects to this that I want to discuss, that I want to have a conversation on. We'll do that next right here on Jocks.
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0: All right, welcome back in. McElroy and Kubelik in the morning. A couple of you guys chiming in via Twitter, at Mac and Cube. 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

0: responsibilities everything?
1: Well, I would think that there's some benefits there, but do we know for sure that the College Sports Commission, also stuff, this task force, like, do we know for sure it's not working? Like, is it needed? Does it need reform already? I mean, it's a year old. I don't really know. Like, what does that even mean? Like, taking over, what does that mean? What does that look like?
0: So they lay out a couple of things for the future. Composition of the permanent governing body will be critical for durability and long-term stability. Requiring alignment across member institutions, student athletes, and all stakeholders in the ecosystem. 15-member board comprised of student athlete representation, Power Conference commissioners, Notre Dame, two representatives from other conferences, one representative each from divisions two and three. So they're trying to include, you know, a lot of other parts of it. The ability to create subcommittees, revenue and expense management, etc. Implementation of go-forward governance and structural reforms to strengthen the collegiate athletic ecosystem, including incremental revenue opportunities, mechanics to manage cost structure, considering of appointments of empowered commissioners for some or all the individual sports, long-term media strategy, and value creation opportunities. So now I think we start getting into, Greg, so many different things with so many different areas that it starts to feel like a little bit more of wishful thinking now than some of the other sort of maybe black-white areas that we discussed a little earlier.
1: Yeah, I mean, some of the things are pretty easy to digest, and a lot of them are theoretical, hypothetical. This, to me, is one of them. Like, I don't know what this looks like. A lot of this, I think it sounds great. You know what I'm saying? Like, do you not agree that most of what's laid out sounds great?
0: Yeah.
1: I love it. The implementation and the execution is where I have questions. And whether or not it's feasible, doable, does it make sense? Is it something that we should consider doing at all? Is it something that has some loopholes in it? Are you concerned about litigation? Like, there's a million different things here where I am a little confused. And I feel like I'm a pretty smart guy and have a pretty good finger on the pulse. But a lot of this stuff, you don't really know. Nobody really knows. We can all assume, we can guess, we can jump to a conclusion or two, but a lot of it is an unknown, and whether or not it's actually something that could be executed.
0: All right, so I'm going to ask both of you this question quickly. All the things that we just went through with this presidential committees, it is plural, that they laid out, that they would like, that they say they're going to try to come up with a way to put in place, things that they're going to change, things that they're going to invoke. If you could have one of those guaranteed for the future of college sports, which would it be and why? All the things we just went through, of whether it be a G6 playoff, whether it would be full control of the portal roster movement, the bird rule maybe, could be one that you would lay out there and say, I want that. I think that's what we need. If we had that, I think it makes college sports better. Elimination of salary cap circumvention, potentially. Schedule optimization. Reconfiguration of conferences. Maybe you want, Greg kind of laughed at it, but coach and administrative salary caps could be one that you want. Could be something. Maybe it could be the meteorites pooling. You get one, Greg. Which one would you want to sort of right now put in place for college sports and you could have it moving forward?
1: The bird rule, I think, more than anything else. I think the transfer portal and having a legacy built at one place is the most beneficial thing that can come out of these phases that we've all laid out. Like, to me, picking a school for the right reasons, staying at the school, persevering through difficult times, and coming out the other side as a better player that aligns with one place, as opposed to moving from place to place to place to place, transferring multiple times throughout your career. I think in some ways you kind of protect the kids from themselves there. Like, momentary disappointment is it's easy to get caught up in the, oh, well, I'm really mad right now. There's got to be a better option for me. I go in the portal and I end up in a worse position. And that has happened 100 times. So I think the bird rule, if there's one thing, if we can kind of limit the transfer movement and limit the amount of mobility that these guys have, that'd be the best thing for them long term to develop as players. These guys that are learning three offenses in 2 years, that's concerning to me.

0: that worries me. So about their long-term prospects as a player and, frankly, in pursuit of a degree. So if we can do that, I think that'd be the best thing to come out of all of this.
1: Damian?
2: I'd say G6 playoffs. I think that kind of going to what Greg was talking about as far as the transfer portal and all these things, it's, okay, you're still competing for a national championship. Even in the event, you know, that we're looking at as far as playoff expansion, there's a clear separator because we've seen numerous examples of G6 teams that find themselves, and again, they handle their business in the regular season, they're awarded the opportunity to go to the college football playoff, but they haven't been competitive. So it's one of those things where you can still handle your business in the regular season and really have equal footing as far as proving that, hey, we are a national championship program. And, yeah, it may not be at the P4 level, but you're still finding yourself winning championships, competing at a high level, and still having yourself looked at as a premier program in the event that, hey, okay, yeah, we're look at Tulane, for example. John Summerall parlayed that into getting the Florida job, but he had Tulane in a position where, hey, we're one of the better group of six teams, and you saw the clear separation that, yeah, we're still not at that level yet, but we're competing in where we need to and having success.
1: Yeah. No, I mean, it's totally fair to think about that. That's kind of where it may be and where it may need to go. I think I would love to see that G6 playoff because I think that when you start to eliminate some of those guaranteed spots and you start to sort of take away, hey, if you're not fighting for those spots with smaller schools, maybe it helps schedule, like the schedule strength moving forward and who teams go out and schedule and what they want to do. And it gives a little bit of a clearer path for some of the other schools to potentially get in, other conferences to be able to get in. That might be the one that I would want. I also think it would be great football. I think it'd be entertaining football, fun football. When you're competing for a national championship at that level, I think it'd be a great watch. And a little bit of a different watch would be entertaining and which would be fun. So that might be actually the direction that I would go as well. Some of you chiming in, we'll get to you on Twitter. Do we need another break for the top of the hour? Let's take that break now. Come back. We'll talk a little bit more and wrap this up right after this on Jocks.
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1: All right, wrapping up the presidential committee's thoughts on the future of college sports. One other thing quickly that I did want to bring up that apparently the NCAA is considering is going to four quarters in basketball, men's basketball. Already do it in women's basketball.
0: How do you feel about that? Huge change.
1: Couldn't care less, really, but I wanted to bring it up to see if somebody had a passionate thought on it. Is there
0: more buzzer beaters? That's all I'm going for. You get two more chances at a buzzer beater. I'm all for it. You know, that's what we need.
1: Meaningless buzzer beaters also. Yeah, is what we need more of.
0: And there's 6, 5, 4, 3 seconds left in the first quarter, and he lays it in for two, and that'll take us to the second quarter.
1: Three quarters to go.
0: You gotta love it.
7: Yeah.
1: Okay. Damien, anything that you feel like that's...
2: Nah. Now we're good.
1: Do coaches want this? I don't know who wants this, and I honestly don't know why.
2: I don't know.
1: I mean, I guess more stoppages would be more time to coach, more time to evaluate.
0: I honestly don't know the answer to this. How do the timeouts work, and how do the fouls work? I need to do some due diligence on this probably before I make an opinion on it. Sounds like a question for Wimp on Thursday.
1: Yeah, it's a good one for him. We'll ask the coach Wimp Sanderson when he joins us on Thursday. We will move on from discussing this presidential committee ideas on the future of college sports. A couple things we're going to get to. We're going to talk some UFL next hour. Stallions obviously get a win over the weekend, a big one that they needed. And then we'll look at the playoff race kind of moving forward with what that looks like. We have a couple game times that are now coming down in college football for some of the bigger games we need to discuss. A little bit of recruiting news, some college baseball news. Also, a specific year in the NFL that you may not believe that we want to discuss. And we're going to have another player position draft from the SEC. That's all in the next hour of the show. But before we get to any of that, Greg, tell our listeners about Bromberg's.
0: Well, Bromberg's been my go-to for a long time. I always appreciate the experience I get when I walk in the door for Bromberg's. It's always great going and see them. Able to get some great Mother's Day shopping in. They had a sale last week, so that was terrific as well. Always love going and seeing a lot of the people at Bromberg's. Become friends with several of them. 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They've had decades-long relationship with the brand, so you know this is a shopping experience you can trust. So go see Bromberg's in Mountain Brook or at the Summit and discover David Yurman exclusively at Bromberg's.
1: All right, so a lot more to get to in the next hour. A couple ways that you can be a part of the show, 800-239-9569, 800-239-WJOX. Also can text into the show, 205-834-9450. Tweet into the show where Stephen Isabel tweets in, why do so many fans hate the idea of ditching cupcake games? I think he means lettuce games. Yes, it will add losses, but it will balance out because everyone will be doing it. A lot of coaches have voiced concern about it. Do they not get that it's all relative? But until it all works itself out, and there's a lot of coaches that need those wins and want those wins. Royal Payne tweets in, ACC exit fees drop to a more manageable number in 2030. Big Ten TV deal comes up at the same time. If a SEC Big Ten breakaway division forms, that's the marker. Interesting to see how the task force changes that dynamic. Time will tell.
0: I don't know what the ACC's exit fees have to do with it all. I think it's more about getting them all in line and seeing if you can collectively make more money together.
1: We'll discuss it more next on Jocks.
0: The dynasty continues for the Southeast leading GMC dealer, Bill Smith Buick GMC. 9-time dealer of the year, including 6 in a row.
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1: Hour number three underway, Monday, May 11th, right here on Jocks. Welcome back in. 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If you want to be a part of the show, 800-239-9569. November the 7th, looking like a pretty remarkable day this upcoming season in college football. We have a game time now for Notre Dame-Miami. It'll be on NBC, 6:30 p.m. for that one, G-Mac. No big surprise that one going to be gobbled up by NBC and put in primetime.
0: That one, pretty much a lock, wouldn't you say?
1: Would have thought so from the beginning, yes.
0: I think that one felt pretty safe. You would have asked me about that game the second it was released on the schedule. I would have told you, yep, NBC at 7:30 Eastern, probably about when that's going to be kicked off.
1: So that will be week 10 in college football. And if you look at that Saturday, November 7th, you're going to get, this is just in the SEC, you'll get Arkansas at Auburn, Oklahoma at Florida, Alabama at LSU, Georgia at Ole Miss, Texas at Missouri, Texas A&M's at South Carolina, Kentucky, Tennessee that week. I mean, that's just in the SEC that you're going to get those games. You talk about an early Saturday to go ahead and get excited about and point to and kind of maybe what it could be. You also have Michigan State at Michigan that week. You have Oregon at Ohio State. Penn State's at Washington. Nebraska at Illinois. If you're just looking for bigger games on Saturday, November the 7th, you get the Holy War that day. BYU and Utah. Cincinnati's at Houston. Colorado at Arizona State. So that's kind of an early, maybe long shot choice for Saturday of the year so far in college football.
0: Yeah.
1: Excluding rivalry weekend, of course, because we know what that was.
0: Of course. But that's been, like, I mean, the first Saturday in November, I feel like traditionally has been one of the best weeks of the year. I mean, for a long time now. Because I feel like October, early November, like first Saturday in November sometimes, maybe those last couple weeks of October, you get a lot of bye weeks. But for whatever reason, that first, and there's a bunch of good weeks coming up this year.
1: I'll tell you one thing that I wondered too, looking
0: first,
1: at these.
0: That first Saturday in November is a good one.
1: Looking at these schedules, looking at the ACC schedule, you realize that they have four games scheduled for Friday, November the 6th? And they're going to, I guess they're going to move some of those to November the 7th. So do they choose one? Do they choose two? Because there's four games right now set to be either Friday the 6th or Saturday the 7th. I don't know why you would peel four off. Are they going to play two on Friday?
0: Maybe it's one of those. Maybe it's one of those four. Yeah, you could do a doubleheader on Friday for sure. But one of those four, maybe you get a West Coast at 10:30. You get a normal at 7:30. I don't know.
1: Well, no, because they're all on. I mean, it's Clemson at Syracuse, Duke at NC State, Louisville at Georgia Tech, Virginia Tech at SMU.
2: Oh, wow.
1: You wouldn't. And then even around the conference that day, Florida State at BC, Merrimack at Wake. We mentioned Miami, Notre Dame, and then North Carolina at UConn. So that wouldn't even look like it would work, to be honest with you. So I just, it's kind of an oddity there that you take four games and say one, two, whatever, these are going to be on Friday, the rest are going to be on Saturday. Feels like you might already just go ahead and plug that in and know, or at least dwindle it down just a little bit. I thought that was kind of odd when you're talking about just kind of scheduling and what you looked at.
0: Yeah, I mean, I didn't even look at the Friday, Saturday, but just looked at the overall games. The Friday games, by the way, like I am obviously up from Texas. So like the Friday night lights thing is very important to me, protecting high school football. We've encroached a bit. The NFL, of course, kind of took Thursdays away from us. Still a big deal, but it's not what it was. So like I don't love all these Friday games, but man, if I'm a program and I'm trying to get a national audience and I'm probably not going to get it if I'm buried on Saturday, like I'm certainly open to playing on Friday so I can capture the nation's attention. You know what I mean?
1: Yeah.
0: Like I kind of understand why teams feel like they need to do it. It's unfortunate because I love high school so much, but I get it.
1: But think about a lot of people like us that are traveling to games.
0: Yeah.
1: And I mean, you and I aren't going to go watch high school football in person on a Friday night. People that are driving to Auburn to go to a game or to Alabama to go to a game or traveling to Knoxville to go to a game, they're probably not going to go out and watch, you know, high school football on a Friday night. So you've got another college game on. You're sitting in your hotel. Maybe you're getting your tailgate set up on Friday night. You got college football on. And that's what probably a lot of people are going to be doing right there. So it's like you said, we got to find these windows. I mean, you've said for a while, put a game on 4 o'clock on Thursday.
0: I would be totally on board. I've said this for years, years and years and years. Now, I understand if you're Alabama, if you're Auburn, if you're Ohio State, if you're Georgia, if you're Florida, if you're Michigan, you don't need to play at 4 o'clock on a Thursday. But answer me this, like if you're UAB, I for one would play every game on a Wednesday night if I could. Every single game, every home game I could, I'd try to play it on a Wednesday night. Because one, that's kind of a slow day in the sports calendar anyways. You've already seen some success with MACtion on Tuesdays and Wednesdays. You've seen Conference USA have success on Tuesdays and Wednesdays. Like, man, I would take my kids to the game all the time on a Wednesday if UAB played Wednesday nights at 6:30. I would. Like, we would have season tickets just because I'd want to take my son to a game or sons to a game or my daughter too if she'd like to go or my wife, anybody. You know, if I were a G6 program, I'd absolutely be open to playing games in more unique time slots, whether that's Wednesday nights, Thursday afternoons. People are working from home more and more. I mean, kids' activities in the spring are a lot different than kids' activities in the fall. So you already have youth sports all over the place in the fall all the time. But during the week, man, like you can make it work. Like I think the happy hour crowd would love to watch a game at 5 o'clock Eastern on a Thursday. You know what I'm saying?
1: Here's the part that I like about where you're going with that is if you went ahead and set it to the same day, it's like MACtion's cool, but I can't tell you what night Bowling Green plays on. Tuesday, Wednesday, Thursday. I don't know. Like the CUSA has done a great job with their schedule, putting in the middle of the week. I don't know what Tuesdays, Wednesdays, Thursdays Jacksonville State plays. 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
2: Yep.
1: UAB gets their home games on Wednesdays. Bowling Green gets their home games on Tuesdays. And then, and maybe Maction does it that way, and I just don't know. I'm not aware that they do it that way. But I'm with Greg. If you knew, okay, Tuesday nights, Wednesday nights, whatever that is, even if it's Thursday nights, which I know you're now you're going up against the NFL, you're going against bigger college football games, there are some high school games on Thursday. I get that. But if you knew the day, if you knew the night, then I think it could be greatly beneficial for just people planning and maybe going to be a part of it moving forward.
0: Yeah. I think planning it is big. It can be like having it way in advance is big. And it does look, you don't need to necessarily exercise the, I mean, we don't need to know several weeks in advance. I mean, but if you have a couple games just to mix it up and just experimental, just experimental opportunities. You're telling me right now you wouldn't rather, look, I know at ESPN, for example, I mean, we've had college basketball games. What's one of the best couple weeks of the year? It's conference championship basketball tournament week. You see conference championship baseball. Like, I'm turning games on at 10:30 in the morning. And it's not like I'm actively watching every pitch, but it's on.
1: It's on, yeah.
0: I'm not sitting there, you know, on a Tuesday at 10:30 just hanging on every pitch between Missouri and you know, South Carolina. But I have it on. I enjoy watching it some. Like, it's on in the background. Therefore, I'm sure I'm not the only one. I'm sure a lot of people kind of go about it that way.
1: Absolutely. So, all right, let's get an idea of what maybe some other folks would want and how they would want that to look. I don't know, 800-239-9569. Do you think scheduling-wise that's a good idea to try to take certain teams, put them on certain days, and leave that way moving forward? Damien, you nod your head as you think that'd be a great idea also.
2: Oh, absolutely. You get the whole week. You essentially get the whole week, okay, minus Monday. Understand, you know, you're up against Monday Night Football. But from Tuesday to Saturday, there's some sort of college football game being played. And like you said, you don't have to announce it, you know, the beginning of the season. Just say, hey, for the month of November, we'll, you know, the next three home games are going to be on Tuesday night. Like, yeah, people are going to be dialed in. And like you said, you can find a way to schedule it, because at that point, we're just chomping at the bit to just watch a college football game. Like, we love college football down here. And especially for, you know, like Jacksonville State, we've caught them, you know, numerous weeks on Tuesday or Wednesdays and kind of put Jacksonville State on the map, because especially if you're winning at that point. And like you said, the MAC they've taken full advantage of it. Like, it's, you know, Tuesday, Wednesday for a part of the calendar, we are going to be watching Max. You couldn't tell you what game is going to be on. It could be Toledo versus, you know, Eastern Michigan.
0: It doesn't matter.
2: But by God, we are going to be watching.
0: It's on E1 and E2. I don't care. I'll do the side-by-side. I'm watching them both. I mean, I don't care. Like, I'm always watching them. I don't have any dog in the hunt between Central Michigan and Toledo. I could care less who wins the game. I just enjoy watching the games. I just like having them on. I mean, tell me you wouldn't do. I'm crazy. I'd love to hear from our listeners. We, I think, have as loyal a college football listener base as anybody. If we were to start playing some games, I'm not saying your team. I'm not saying you can expect. Put it this way: Alabama's not playing 4 o'clock Central on a Thursday. That ain't happening. But I do think, if you were to play, I don't know, Jacksonville State against Georgia Southern, you put that at 4 o'clock on a Thursday, I think a lot of people would watch that game. Maybe I'm crazy, but I really think they would.
1: No, I'm with you 100%. And we've stated for a while, you got to find these new windows. Where could they be? Where should they be? And we had this same conversation, Greg, with college football in the NFL. You're running out of windows. So at some point in time, you're going to have to quit running away from where the NFL is placing a game and just have the understanding of this is going to have to be up against it. It just is. Whether it's Black Friday, whether it's Thanksgiving Day, whether it's Christmas Eve, Christmas Day, whatever, like, the NFL has gotten to that point though. They're going to find any opportunity to move in now. So, no doubt. Similar with some of these smaller schools, you're going to have to find ways to go do it and have an understanding that some of it's not going to be ideal. Some of it's not going to be perfect, but is it as good as going up against those other three games that are on at 6:30 PM Saturday night? Or the other two games that a lot of people want to watch at noon on Saturday morning?
0: Yeah. I'd rather have a standalone personally.
1: Yeah. I think a lot of people would. Robert in Greenville wants to talk scheduling. Welcome in, Robert.
11: Good morning, Cole and Greg. How y'all doing?
1: Great, thank you.
11: Yeah, listen, I believe that we got to get back to putting better college football games on Thursday night, because I remember in the 90s and the 2000s and the 2010s, early mid-2010s, Thursday night, you had some great matchups. I'll never forget that 2014 season. We had Florida State, Louisville, and when Florida State and Louisville were in the top 10. And then you had Auburn playing Kansas State on Thursday. And I think Michigan played Utah. We don't have enough of those types of matchups on Thursday anymore. And I'm saying, as a Troy alum, I love my Troy Trojans. Look, I don't want to see I disagree with what Tom Luganville told Barry McKnight in the interview last year. I do not want to see a group of six game every Thursday night when you could put a bunch better matchup. I'd rather see those kind of matchups on Thursday than Friday, because look, I live in a small town, in 50 miles south of Montgomery, and when Greenville High School football is rolling, people are, and they haven't been the last few years, but people talk about and wear their black and gold on Friday. But you also have Luverne, who's got the longest playoff streak of any school in the state of Alabama at 42, I believe. Brantley, Goshen, Georgia, McKenzie, Troy, Brundage, those small towns, South Alabama, Friday nights are about high school football. And I do not like seeing all these big-time college matchups on Friday night. I think they should be moved to Thursday. And yet we saw Fox just release a group of matchups last year on Friday. And I wouldn't say all of them, but most of them are quality games. And I would say, look, if you don't want to put those games on Saturday, why not put them on Thursday or Friday? And I like to see Alabama or Auburn SEC start playing more Thursday or Friday games, you know, just to, you know, spice things up. I mean, it just feels like that the Thursday line is going to stale because they're afraid to compete against the NFL since 2015, when the NFL, remember, went to a full Thursday schedule. And it really hurts the fans, if you ask me. And I love the NFL, don't get me wrong. I'm a Steelers fan just like Cole is. But it seems like they think that every national TV game is going to turn out like Bills Chiefs 2021 AFC divisional round when it went overtime. That's not reality. You see some bad Thursday matchups in the NFL too, and yet we don't have a good college line. I mean, Troy's playing South. I think James Madison rematch of the Sun Belt title game. I mean, I'll watch it and all, but it's not going to be the same as these big time matchups we used to have. And on Friday nights, I'm listening to a high school game, and I've got I had Louisville Miami, a big game last year, on this background noise, because the high school Friday night's supposed to be about high school football, and yet the NFL, college football rather, is absolutely ruining it for everybody, and the NFL, you know, is ruining it for everybody with these Thursday games, and we're having to watch a bunch of group of six games every week.
1: It's an interesting thought, and I appreciate the call, Robert, and some ideas there that I do think could be beneficial for the future of college football. We'll continue that discussion. Some breaking news in college football, unfortunate breaking news that we will share with you from an SEC program next, right here on Jocks.
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0: Welcome back in. McElroy and Kubelik in the morning, Monday, May 11th, 9:20 a.m. right here on Jocks. We'll get to some breaking news here in just a moment surrounding an SEC school released from Missouri Athletics that we'll read to you here in just a moment. Before we move to that, Greg, tell our listeners about Crocker Moving Services.
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0: All right, so New York Times, amongst others, reporting that Missouri running back Ahmad Hardy was shot at a concert in Mississippi early Sunday morning. A release from the school and the Missouri football Twitter account, quote, Mizzou football student-athlete Ahmad Hardy was the victim of a shooting at a concert in Mississippi early Sunday morning and sustained a gunshot wound. Ahmad underwent surgery Sunday in Mississippi and is in stable condition. Ahmad is deeply loved by his teammates, coaches, friends, family, and fans. We will continue to stand beside him and his family through this difficult time, offering our love, prayers, strength, and support. A timeline for his return to football activities unknown at this time. Mizzou Athletics will provide more information on his status when it becomes available. Seemingly not a lot of details out of this, Greg, specifically the what the concert was, where the concert was, but just scary information nonetheless that one of the players that we're most looking forward to watching this year in the SEC suffered a gunshot wound over the weekend.
1: Yeah, super scary, and not a lot of details either, right? Just that it happened Sunday morning, just that he had surgery, and just that he's stable, which is obviously great news that things are stable. That's the most important thing, but scary, man. I mean, just not a lot of information. Now, I'm sure we'll have more in the days to come, but obviously one of the best players in the country. I have not met him. Have you met him?
0: Oh, yeah. Awesome kid. You'd love him.
1: Yeah. Yeah, it seems like a great kid based on everything I've heard. I've heard nothing that would get me off of hearing that. I've heard he's just awesome. Just a great kid, hard worker, chip on the shoulder mentality, and has been just in full prove it mode since he's arrived, not just in college at ULM, but also in Missouri last year. So love the kid, love watching him play, and just hopeful that he's able to make a quick, speedy recovery and he's able to return to form as soon as possible.
0: Well, and I can already see some people like, why would he be there? Why would he be back in Mississippi? He owns, his family owns a farm in Mississippi. He has multiple horses that he owns, and they are there in Mississippi. And you hear him talk about his horses. He talks about them like they're his children. So, and I mean, people want to go home. You want to go see your family. You want to be a part of it. Once again, we have no details on where the concert was, what the concert was, how many people were there, what the situation looked like. But either way, it's just unfortunate that, he's going to miss any football-related activities. We don't know if he's going to be back next week, back in 2 weeks. We don't know the status of fall practice for him, but you just hope that this is not something that's going to keep him out too long, G-Mac.
1: Yeah, and honestly, this is the time of year when a lot of the guys do go home. You get done with your spring semester, and you go home for a couple weeks before you all get back at the end of May, early June to start your summer workout program. So it's not uncommon to be home this time of year. I mean, this is, even though the calendar has changed and shifted and adjusted and tweaked, very few guys stay on campus in May. Some do, but very few. So this is the time, usually it's about 3 weeks where you get to go home and kind of enjoy being a kid for a little bit. So you hate hearing that, and you just hope everybody that he can make a real fast recovery. And it's just a scary situation, man. Really scary. Hope everything's okay.
0: You just hate to see this because obviously one of the best players in college football. And you said you hadn't met him, Greg. I have. He is a fun kid, like great attitude, great demeanor, super positive. I think thankful for his opportunity that he's got. You mentioned kind of chip on his shoulder that's there just a little bit, but it's not in a negative way at all. and just burst onto the scene last year. We thought he was going to be a good fit for Missouri watching his ULM film. We talked to Brian Vincent about him here on this show. 256 carries, 1,649 yards, 16 rushing touchdowns. That's 6.4 per carry on 256 carries. It's ridiculous what he did last year. Attempts-wise, he was fourth in the country. And as far as average, he would have finished, I'm trying to see where that would have put him as far as overall average. He would have been 27th in the country, but if you look at that, like per carries, there was only one other player that was over 200 carries, and he had 256.
1: Think about that.
0: And the other person was Wayne Knight at James Madison. He was 207 as far as attempts, and he was 6.63 per carry. So, super impressive when you start. I mean, here the other carries that are in front of him, you're talking like 51, 148, 96, 57, 71, 61, 44, 75, 100, 199, 151, 83, 62. So, most of those not getting anywhere near the attempts that he did, and he's still up there in the top 25 as far as, or top 27 as far as yards per carry.
1: He's unbelievable. I mean, I think top three back in college football, and that's conservative. Is that, I mean, would you say, I think he's for sure a top three back. I think he was a Doak Walker finalist last year, right? I mean, he's an outstanding running back. Outstanding. And a lot of Missouri's success, I think, last year at times could be pointed to his productivity. So it'll be really interesting to see in the event in which, you know, in which Missouri, and they have a solid number two in Roberts, like really solid, but man, this is, I mean, he's their most important player. So just hoping the best for him personally, but also for Missouri fans, hoping to have a nice season. Like, man, you really need this guy too. So scary situation for sure.
0: Absolutely. You hate to see it. You hate to see it for a guy like him, too, that does a lot of things the right way. We have had drafts out of the SEC on specific positions throughout the last couple of weeks. We draft edge defenders out of the SEC next right here on Jocks.
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0: right, welcome back in. McElroy and Kublik in the morning. Appreciate you guys tuning in. 800-239-9569. You want to get in? 800-239-WJOX. We're going to draft SEC edge defenders. If you have missed this practice over the last week or so, we take a position inside the Southeastern Conference. We draft it. We go snake draft. And just the top edge defenders for today are what will be off the board. So as we look at the top edge defenders in the SEC, Greg, you will have the first pick today.
1: Since
0: you complained about not having it last time, which you did previously have it before. You've had it with
1: I've been dominating all of the drafts, so I feel really good about it.
0: John was asked to pick the winner of our last draft, and he selected Damian as his winner.
1: Correct. He was wrong. So it's fine. It's not a big deal.
2: Okay. We should ask PFF.
1: Yes. Well,
0: that wouldn't be...
2: It would get draft grades.
1: Come on.
0: That wouldn't be the one that we would...
1: Come on now.
0: That would be it. No. That would not be the one. Okay. Greg, you're going to be with the first pick. Damian, you'll stay in the middle on this draft. I will draft third and then first in the second round. So, Greg, you're our first off the board.
1: I will go ahead and just... I'll just make it easy on you guys. I'm going to take Dylan Stewart off the board first. Does that sound good?
0: Man, tough choice there.
1: I know you thought I was going to go in a different direction there. I've decided, you know, I'm just going to go with the safe pick here. You know?
0: Super safe.
2: Sounds good.
0: Not a lot of risk in that one. All right, Damian, you are next off the board picking our SEC edge defenders.
2: I will be selecting Colin Simmons from Texas.
0: Okay. All right, I think first round probably would go according to plan for all three of us. I'm going to go Santarin Perkins, Ole Miss. Now,
1: he
0: has not been allowed to rush the passer as much as some of these others, but I do think he will be able to act as that a little bit more so this year, which is why I decided to take him there. So I think those would be almost anyone's top three. The order could maybe change. Actually, I don't know who would change the order. Some people in their graphics they've put out have been different, but I think the three of us would just say you're wrong.
2: Correct.
1: Okay.
0: That's all we have to say.
1: Gotcha.
0: Yeah.
1: Love it.
0: That would be it. So.
1: All right. That was a good exercise. All right, we're done.
2: I think you get some depth in the second round. You can get some value there.
0: You think we just stop
1: you like
0: here?
1: It? Yeah, I think we just do three wide and we just call it a day.
0: Okay. All right.
2: Well. Going rapid.
1: I really want to get the tackles, so I really want to get the tackles on the other side.
2: As in defensive tackles, or are you talking about the offensive line?
1: No, the art of tackling.
2: Okay.
0: Actually, I'm not sure which would be a more difficult practice. If you were to go offensive tackle or defensive tackle.
2: If we go offensive tackle,
1: it'd be offensive tackle.
2: I'll be calling in one of my constituents in Cole Kublik and just tell me where would you go.
1: Yeah, Cole, who do you want me to take?
2: Yeah, who do you want me to take?
0: I don't think defensive tackle is
1: it's not
0: extremely,
1: super deep.
0: It's not
1: two rounds. Call it a day.
0: I think we could probably look at that and say, yeah, I don't know exactly where that's gonna go and I don't know exactly where I want that to be.
2: Right.
0: So I'll go next. I'll go Taylor Wine, Oklahoma, as my
1: Dang
0: next
1: it.
0: Picked off the board. And that'll be the first pick in the second round. So that will leave Damian up next for SEC edge defenders that we're drafting.
2: Oh, boy. Let's see. The list is it's a little tougher than expected. You know what? I'm taking your pick, Greg. I'm going Yanze Pierre, University of Alabama.
1: Wow.
2: No more home cooking for you, brother.
1: Wow.
0: Could be, might be. Needs to stay healthy. I could see him being in that mix if he stays healthy, but that's a big if as of right now.
1: I think he's got a real high ceiling this year. I'm excited about him. You know, I think there's reason to have to be bullish on what he could be this upcoming season. I thought he really showed some flashes last year. Really, really showed some flashes. So, lots alike. But now I think just consistency is probably the name of the game. I'm going to go in a slightly different mold here on the next one. I'm going to go Cam Franklin, Ole Miss.
0: I love that.
1: I know.
0: How it was actually going to be my
1: I
0: next pick.
1: I knew you were going to love that one. I knew you were going to love that one.
0: But I was going to debate, does he count as a true edge? I mean, I'm fine with it.
1: I think he's an edge. You know, he's not your traditional, he's not Suntaron Perkins.
0: No.
1: You know, I mean, he's kind of your old school. But he's heavy-handed. I just think he does a good job. I think he's a really, really solid player. So I feel good about that. Now I'm going to go way off the grid. You ready for this one?
0: Ready for
1: You're
0: this one.
1: Love this. Steven Souls, Arkansas.
0: Okay.
1: I know you weren't ready for that one, but that's why we go to the next level here.
0: That's why we go there. That's why we get there.
1: I think he is a guy with real juice. He was at Kentucky last year. Didn't play a crazy amount, but when he did play, he was very effective. I think he is a traditional stand-up speed edge guy. I think he can be a problem. I really do. Hadn't seen it with a lot of consistency. Like I said, not a ton of reps last year. But I remember watching him. We did their game week 2. I was like, this kid's got juice. And the staff at Kentucky really liked him. I'm not sure what happened in the transfer portal or if where all he was looking. But he ends up at Arkansas. And that's going to be one that's a bit under the radar that I think is going to have a chance to have a big year.
0: Okay.
1: Can you get on board there? Or are you
0: on board.
1: I feel you're just no, I'm totally on board with writing it off.
0: I'm good. I'm on board with it.
1: Gosh. No love?
0: No,
1: I thought I was going
0: it.
1: Deep in the weeds for you.
0: I like it.
2: It's all good.
0: I'm good with it. Calm down.
2: Well, I'll be selecting Prince Will Umamiele from formerly of Ole Miss, but now at LSU.
0: Greg and I both thank you for saving other prospects that we would rather draft than him. So, my next pick, and here again, Greg, a little bit of a questionable pick here. You tell me if it counts. Quintavious Johnson, Georgia.
1: Yes, it counts.
0: Okay. I know they move him some. He's off the ball a little bit. Like, and I could almost go Chris Cole, same thing.
1: He's you can't off the, use Chris Cole. He's an off-the-ball linebacker that blitzes.
0: Off the ball,
1: don't you start.
0: Off the ball more, but definitely somebody who kind of ebbs and
1: Cole
0: flows.
1: Absolutely taking some liberties right now, guys. For those that don't know who we're talking about or any of this stuff, like
0: no, I'm not taking him.
1: I'm just saying, I would love to know how many of his penetrations last year came outside the tackle box.
0: That's fair. I'll go Jared Smith, Auburn, with my next pick. The 10th edge taken in the 2026 Mack and Cube SEC Edge Defender Draft. Out of Auburn. Looked good in the spring game. Not that that counts for much. Giant wingspan, a thicker edge, almost kind of in the Cam Franklin mold a little bit. Cam Franklin a little heavier-handed, I think, a little thicker, but in that mold, sort of. Not loose, twitchy, bendy, super flexible, but enough of that to be able to live out there, and a guy that I'm expecting to have a big year. I think he needs to have a big year for that defense this year.
1: Okay.
0: Damien, all the easy names are gone.
2: Hey, yeah, so let's do some deep diving. I'm pretty sure Texas A&M's got somebody, and I'm going to go Marco Jones.
0: Marco Jones out of A&M.
2: Texas A&M.
0: All right, there you go. They've all got right, cool. They've got
1: Damien's killing it. DJ Searcy, A&M.
0: He's there. Well, they got the Anto Saka guy from Northwestern too. That I think might take some reps from him, but it's okay. We'll give you Marco Jones.
2: I'll take him.
1: Yeah, you can have him. That's cool. I'll take TJ Searcy. I know a little bit in the Quintavious Johnson mold, but

0: Damien at the 14th pick.
1: And you're going Mizzou. Defenders. And you're going Mizzou.
0: No, I'm not. What? Actually, I'm going to take a massive flyer here. I'm actually not even really proud of myself. This is straight potential, straight ceiling, straight ability.
1: Let's go.
0: I'm going to go Jordan Ross at LSU.
2: Wow.
0: And it is an if. I'll be the first one to sit here and tell you it's an if. Vestavia native.
2: Wow.
0: But
2: I have to say, that is some home cooking right there.
0: I could care less about anything Vestavia, but
2: look how stars.
0: I'm just letting you know where he's from. Here's the if. If his mind's right and he's healthy and he's on the field, the speed, the twitch, the athleticism, the bend, the flexibility is all there. It's all there. And then you put him in Blake Baker's system with a couple other guys around him that could garner some attention. If he is, let's think about the Harold Perkins mold here a little bit. All right, Blake found ways to make him work. Jordan Ross has the speed, athleticism, flexibility to be able to do some of those similar things. So while I'm not going to bank on him coming up and taking on double teams against outside zone, and I don't love him setting the edge in the run game, specifically against SEC tackles, but if he's allowed to do the things that he's going to be good at, I think he could help you a lot this year. So that's why I'll take Jordan Ross at LSU.
2: There we go.
0: The Tennessee coaches loved him. He just couldn't figure it out the way they needed him to. But, like, the ability, they would tell you straight up off the freaking charts. So that doesn't always work, though. I'll be the first to admit.
2: I'm glad that you just made the last pick, because I already made two phone calls in the time that you were explaining that pick. I just made a couple of phone calls, and I just signed undrafted free agents Deshaun Womack.
0: I do like Womack.
2: At Auburn, and Blake Purchase at Ole Miss. Blake Purchase, the transfer from Oregon.
0: Okay.
1: So you got some value there.
2: Yeah, I just got a couple undrafted free agents. Rookie that minicamp. Just went. Yeah, they already got 3-year deals.
0: All right, cool. 3-year deal. We signed Dare Smith out of Missouri, who plays D tackle, outside linebacker, off the ball linebacker, and nickel, but in an edge body. So we'll take him.
2: I didn't know we were drafting, you know, all like versatile players. I didn't know we were drafting honey badgers.
1: So he's like the Isaiah Simmons of Missouri.
0: Stop it.
1: Well, you said D tackle, D end.
0: Not free safety, no.
1: Oh, okay.
0: Not free safety, no.
1: So he's got some limitations.
2: Noah Maris Williams, who's got the knee. Hopefully he can come back. Who knows what his availability is going to look like.
0: He would have been way up on our list if he's healthy, I think.
2: For sure. And also Chaz Coleman. No Chaz Coleman. Transfer from Penn State to Tennessee. Yeah,
0: we don't know the status.
2: I know, but there's some upside there.
0: He would have been in there, I think. If there would have been no rumor circulating about him, he's in there. I think he's often probably the top 7-8, most likely. Definitely top 10. I think he's probably off the board. Amaris is definitely off the board there. As somebody who I think is going to be taken. Yeah, we just don't know. We don't know what the situation is going to look like, but some good picks and gives you a little bit better idea of kind of the edge position in the SEC this year. And there's a couple that we probably didn't spend a lot of time talking about that I think can definitely continue to maybe show some signs of being good edge defenders in this league. We weren't going to be able to get to all of them. We weren't going to cover every single guy, but it's a fun practice when we go through these positions. It kind of refreshes our memory on a few guys and gets us talking about actual football too, which is always fun. So, all right, one more break. Come back, wrap it up next right here on Jocks.
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1: Another rainy day, another wild storm rolling through Trustful. 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
5: 1, 2, 3, up. My baby don't mess around because she loves me so, and this I know for sure.
6: All right, welcome back in. McElroy and Kubik in the morning. 9:51, Monday, May 11th, right here on Jocks. Three-man front coming up next. Paul Feinbaum after that. Before we get to any of it, every day we bring you the best of the worst. It is the bad box score of the day.
7: Personal foul, 69. Offense, he was giving them the business.
8: Intentional grounding, offense number 7. It's a 10-yard penalty. I'm talking to America here. Excuse me.
9: That's the game.
6: All right, we'll go to college baseball. The Angelo State.
10: They're not the Wolverines.
6: They're the Rams. And they just snuck past the St. Mary's, Texas. Greg should know this.
11: Why should I know this?
6: Is it from Texas?
11: Yeah, but I mean, there's a lot of schools in Texas.
6: Okay.
10: Yeah. And
11: Mustangs.
6: No.
10: No, they are the Rough Riders.
6: Close. Rattlers.
10: Rattlers.
11: Hmm.
6: Rattlers ride rough.
10: They do.
6: Angelo State gets the win 3-2. Here's the problem. St. Mary's outhit Angelo State 8-0. You heard that correctly.
10: Hold on.
6: St. Mary's threw a no-hitter and lost.
10: Shut the whole program down. That's embarrassing.
6: Angelo State came up to bat 25 times. They scored 3 runs. They did not record a hit. They walked 5 times, struck out 6 times, left 2 runners on base. St. Mary's had 8 hits, drove in 2, walked 3 times, struck out 7 times, and lost while throwing a no-hitter.
10: Like, okay, we always joke about, you know, what as a coach, what do you say? They didn't hit the baseball, and we still lost the game.
11: Yep. Confirm.
10: Like, the whole pitching staff, we got to have a talk. Like, what's...
6: Gabe Cook, Brandon Vasquez, Matthew Janicek, and Edward Mendoza all combined for the no-hitter.
10: And still lost.
6: But lost. Yes.
11: Yeah, I love that.
6: Edward Mendoza came in late through two-thirds of an inning and took the L. I wanted to tell you, Damien, sorry.
10: It's just frustrating.
6: Sometimes that's how it goes.
10: It's just frustrating. Yeah,
6: it is. It is frustrating. I'll take you to JUCO Baseball at the 2025 NJCAA Division III Baseball World Series Championship game from Falcon Park, Auburn, New York.
10: It's a mouthful.
6: That's a lot. The is Rowan...
11: So it's Falcon Park in Auburn, New York?
6: Correct. The Rowan College, South Jersey, Gloucester... No.
10: They are the... They're the Roosters.
6: They're the Roadrunners.
10: Roadrunners.
6: They just snuck past Century College. They are the...
11: Falcons.
6: No.
10: No. Close. They're the Eagles.
6: They're the Ducks.
10: Ducks.
11: What?
6: Remind you, the NJCAA Division III Baseball World Series championship game, Roadrunners just snuck past the Ducks 16-1.
10: The championship.
6: Championship game.
10: Okay.
6: They did put up 9 in the first.
10: Oh, so it was over from the jump.
6: Put up 1 in the second, 1 in the fifth, 3 in the sixth, and added 2 more in the eighth. The one run for Century College came in the seventh.
10: Too little, too late.
6: Out hit Century College 12-6. 4 errors on the day for Century College as well, who finishes the season 46-11, by the way. The Roadrunners 54-6, taking the D3 JUCO National Championship.
10: Well, they were cooking.
6: They were.
10: They were cooking.
11: Cooking.
6: They were.
10: I had a feeling coming to the season they were going to be pretty hot, but I didn't expect them to win a championship.
11: You could see it coming.
10: Yeah.
6: Those 16 runs, by the way, came with no home runs. They did hit 3 triples in the game, by the way. 2 doubles.
11: That's almost harder to do.
6: Speed.
10: Speed, baby. Can't coach it.
6: Speed kills. How about this for a box score? Kirby Bryson gets the win. He moves to 4-1 on the season. He threw 7 innings, gave up 6 hits, 1 run. It was earned. Walked 3, struck out 14.
10: Have yourself a day, brother. That's championship effort.
11: Day.
6: Zach Steichwa came in for the save. He pitched 2 innings, no hits, no runs, no errors, walked 1, struck out 1, closed it out.
10: There we go. Might as well let the starter just ride it on out.
6: We're your good. Rowan College, South Jersey, Gloucester Roadrunners are your D3 JUCO National Champions.
11: Heck love yeah.
10: Love it.
6: 16-1.
11: They've been blowout. Trending in this direction.
6: They
10: were.
6: 54-6, you knew they were going to get there. I mean, that 54th win was one we were waiting on.
11: That was the one.
10: It's the one that mattered
6: the
10: most.
6: That was the one that stamped it in as one of the greatest JUCO baseball teams of all time.
11: Ever.
6: Got it done. All right, appreciate Paul Feinbaum hopping on today. We're back tomorrow, 7 to 10 a.m. We will draft another position in the Southeastern Conference. We'll talk Ahmad Hardy updates. Also, begin to look around some of the SEC teams post-spring. What are we now looking most forward to as fall camp approaches? I mean, we got SEC meetings coming up. SEC Media Day is right around the corner, and then we're getting into fall practice. So a lot to discuss. We'll be back tomorrow to do it, but keep it locked right here on Jocks for 3-Man Front, then the Paul Feinbaum Show.
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0: is Monday, May the 11th. Welcome in. This is Three Man Front. Pat Landrum, Molly Conrad with you until 2 o'clock. Hope everyone had a nice Mother's Day weekend, celebrating the wonderful holiday with your mother or your significant other who is a mother. Whatever the case may be, hope everyone had a very nice weekend.
1: It was lovely. It was a lovely weekend. We got some nice weather. Now it's going to start feeling more like spring in Alabama slash, oh, wow, summer's already here. Later in the week.
0: Just in time. Into the 90s. Just in time for SEC baseball.
1: That's right. Just in time for me and you to be sunbaked down the first baseline.
0: Yep. And feeding.
1: Not a stitch of shade.
0: Nope. Feeding peanuts, bold peanuts to Conrad.
1: That's right. Watching his face swell up and having to administer that
0: EpiPen.
1: EpiPen.
0: Yeah.
1: Right there to his jugular.
0: Welcome into the program. It is Reaction Monday, 1-800-239-WJOX. You know the routine. Love to hear from you. Text messages, always welcome, 205-834-9450. We will spend a good bit of time talking about the Stallions who won over the weekend. Not many of you saw the game because based on the 4,705 people that was in attendance, worst crowd ever. In a history of a Birmingham Stallion football game. But those that did attend, we'd love to hear from you on the text line. But we're going to start some very serious news out of the Southeastern Conference. And this is a terrible story coming out of the state of Mississippi. And I know Cole was talking about it a good bit this morning on the morning show. But Ahmad Hardy, it was reported this morning, who led the SEC in rushing yards, over 1,600 yards rushing, averaged 127 yards per game. He was the number one rusher in the Southeastern Conference. He is a Mississippi native. He transferred to the University of Missouri last year, but he was back in his home state over the weekend, and he was involved in a shooting at a concert. And Eli Hoff, who is someone that is on this program a good bit from the St. Louis Post-Dispatch, he tweeted out this morning that Hardy was unstable in condition after he was shot at a concert in Mississippi over the weekend. Timeline for return to football is unknown. It was interesting that you had Pete Thamel from ESPN tweet out not too long ago that they were optimistic that he would play football again. Not a lot of details. Matter of fact, WLBT Television in Jackson, Mississippi, his home state, that's the number one TV station over in the Jackson Metroplex, they were unsure at where the shooting took place. So all indications are it was at a concert. Not sure if it was a big marquee event or maybe he was, you know, at a smaller venue, maybe a club or something like that where there was an artist performing. But, yeah, it's a serious situation and hope the young man will be able because he is an extremely talented young man.
1: He is.
0: Very bright future. 1,600 yards rushing, almost 1,700, 127 yards a game for the Missouri Tigers.
1: And just taking people back and a peek behind the curtain of Ahmad Hardy, he started his career at Louisiana Monroe, but knowing about his recruitment going in there, he had no other D1 offers going to Louisiana Monroe. He had some junior college offers, ULM staff, they identified him, they brought him in, he had the fantastic freshman season, and the rest is history. But not showing the location I'm seeing on these reports of where he was shot, what part of the body he was shot in.
0: Correct.
1: And that could tell us a lot, but thank God he's alive, number one. And prayers for Ahmad Hardy, his family, and the doctors taking care of him.
0: Yeah, so we will keep you posted on that if any more information becomes available. Now, Pete Thamel did say that Hardy was up and moving around today after surgery. So that is a good sign.
1: Outstanding.
0: Yeah, that's a good sign. So, and to put this in a little bit of comparison, he gained 23 more yards per game on average running the football than the entire Alabama football team did in a single game.
1: Wow.
0: He averaged 127 yards per game. Alabama averaged right at, 104 a game last year. So that's how good he is. He's talented.
1: Yep.
0: Very much so.
1: And he is being handsomely paid to play college football at Missouri. There's a lot of other schools that have offered for his services.
0: Very much so. So we'll keep you posted on that. That is a breaking news story within the last hour in college football that would have long-term ramifications. Now, they got a very good 1-2 punch at the University of Missouri in the backfield. But if Hardy is out for a significant amount of time, during the fall, then that could maybe cause some people to hit pause on maybe putting Mizzou pretty high up, because they've got a lot of offensive weapons back for the Tigers.
1: Well, they do, and they get Chip Lindsey. He's coming over to take over the offense as the coordinator. But maybe the thing with Missouri this year is looking at the defensive side of the ball, and that's been kind of their glue that's along with a great running game that they've had. I don't know if that defense is going to be there this year. So they're probably going to need a lot of Ahmad Hart.
0: Yeah, they got a decent quarterback in the transfer portal.
1: Yeah, Austin Simmons.
0: Yeah.
1: We know he's smart.
0: Mm-hmm.
1: Good pedigree.
0: Very smart. Yeah, very smart. So that's the big story in college football this morning, is the health of Ahmad Hardy. Meanwhile, back to the Stallions game on Saturday night. It was a beautiful night for football. Unfortunately, not a lot of people in our market decided to take advantage of that. Birmingham in overtime, they beat Dallas 21-17. Did not look very good early. Fell behind 10-0 there in the first few minutes of the first quarter. And then Birmingham was able to score on a 4th-and-11, a 46-yard connection between DTR and Daywood Davis. So that kind of got the juices flowing before halftime. But, man, at the end of the game, coming up big with a blocked field goal attempt at the end of the game to send it in overtime. So the Stallions get the win, but I got a feeling that a lot of people want to talk about the fact that 4,705 showed up for the game. It did not look very good on television. And knowing how Rapoli likes to run this business, you just wonder if that didn't resonate a lot more than the 18,000 that showed up in week one.
1: Maybe so. What did the rest of the league do? Was there really banner attendances?
0: No, I'll give you another example. That. So in St. Louis, the Battlehawks were playing. The Cardinals were out west. They were playing the Padres, so there was no competition for the Battlehawks. And they drew their smallest attended crowd in the history of football in St. Louis since the return of the XFL, USFL, now UFL. They had 18,000 at their game at the Dome in St. Louis, and that was the lowest crowd that they had. And then when you got these small venues, last night Houston was hosting Orlando, and they announced barely 4,000 there at that stadium. So playing in these smaller venues, you're getting smaller crowds. The two biggest venues, obviously, is the Dome in St. Louis and Protective Stadium here in Birmingham. But, yeah, one of those nights, I guess, where people found other things to do.
1: But looking at the schedule, if we get into tiebreaker scenarios right now, Stallions, you win, you're in, right?
2: They would be a playoff team if the season ended. Yeah.
1: Yeah.
0: Yeah, they're in. As of right now,
1: they're in.
0: Yeah, they're in.
2: But now you're in elimination mode every week just about. You got to keep winning.
0: Yep.
2: To stay in that spot.
1: Am I reading this correctly where you get the Aviators and the Stallions 2 weeks in a row?
2: I know that's the home game this weekend.
1: And then the next weekend, are they traveling to Columbus?
2: I'll double check the schedule. That would be odd, to say the least.
1: That's what the UFL website or Fox Sports website is showing.
3: That's what I see too, Landrum.
1: Okay.
3: Mm-hmm.
1: Well, considering they're at the bottom of the standings, that's good. Get them 2 weeks in a row.
2: You would hope, yeah.
1: Interesting
2: schedule. And then you get the Houston Gamblers, who beat us on field goals exclusively the first time around, so you hope you could maybe get a win the second go-round with them. But
1: wonder how Mike's digesting all the attendance numbers from the weekend.
0: Well, his Louisville expansion franchise, because he obviously owns a horse in Louisville. They're doing well from an attendance standpoint. Now I think they're the second highest attendance in
2: they
0: the
2: passed us.
0: Yeah. In the UFL. I think we're now fourth or fifth after the 4,705 that showed up on Saturday night.
2: Yeah, we were a lot more optimistic on Pat Ponders last week with our.
0: Yeah, what was the lowest y'all said?
2: 8-something.
3: I went the lowest.
2: I think I said 10,000.
0: What'd you say?
3: I said 8,000-something.
1: Yeah, I was over 10.
2: Yeah, I said 10.
0: Well, based on the information that we were given last week by some people, we
2: thought 8,000 was the floor.
0: Yeah.
2: Probably.
0: Didn't realize that we could have missed it by about 5,000 people.
2: Yeah.
0: Well, you just have to ask the question, did 18,000 people show up in week one because of Gucci Mane?
3: Well, Conrad did.
0: I mean, I know he did, but
1: Or how many people just said, hey, we've done our Stallions game for the spring?
0: Possibly.
2: It'll be very interesting to see what the numbers are this weekend because you're playing on Sunday at 12 o'clock where it's not Mother's Day weekend or anything, but
1: you are church. Here in the Deep South, yes.
2: Correct, and most people go to church, go to lunch. By the time 12 o'clock rolls around, they're occupied.
1: Yeah.
2: You know, and how many people are, all right, well, let's go home and change into our Stallions gear after church and then go to Birmingham and do, you know.
1: That's about the time that you're putting on the comfortable clothes,
2: yeah, you're
1: getting in the
2: nap.
1: Air conditioning, and you're watching the John Deere Classic and falling asleep.
2: Yep. So it'll be interesting to see what the numbers are on Sunday.
1: Sounds like a great Sunday afternoon, by the way.
2: Yeah, it does sound pretty good.
1: After the Stallions game.
0: Did Don Don call this morning? Did he text?
2: No, he texted and he said the tailgate was great.
0: Yeah, I saw a picture of the tailgate. Tailgate looked healthy. As lively as it was.
2: Yeah.
0: When we were there a couple weeks ago.
1: Mm-hmm. Have Coach Jackson cooking it low and slow?
2: They did, yeah. Okay.
0: Yeah.
2: Had some familiar faces that we'll see tomorrow make their first tailgate appearance.
1: Nice.
2: So that was good.
0: I saw the Giddy Up Girls t-shirt that I'm excited to see the presentation of Molly once she's initiated.
2: Yeah, is it girls or gals? I'm getting different branding now.
0: Does it say gals or girls?
2: I don't know.
0: Let me take a look at the picture.
2: We've been told gals, and now it might be girls.
1: I feel like gals is more of a term that you get in Texas.
0: Yeah.
3: I
0: agree.
2: I think we say girl.
1: It's a southern girl, not a southern gal. It's a southern girl.
2: Also, it's giddy up boys.
1: With a Z or an S?
2: With an S, and then it's giddy up gals or girls with a Z.
0: Z, yeah.
2: So, I know. I'm trying to piece it all together as well.
1: Okay.
2: But they were there and they were supporting the team on Saturday.
0: They sure were.
2: Mm-hmm.
0: Absolutely.
2: I know you have a lot of questions. I know.
1: Yeah.
0: Was Gary there?
1: No, because I was taking care of his dog, but that's not where he was.
0: Okay. I said no.
1: No. He went last week.
0: Haskins wasn't there, right?
2: Haskins did not show up. No.
1: Haskins
2: did not show up.
1: Haskins doesn't. He doesn't sit down there with us common folk.
2: But Haskins had a run-in with some of our listeners at the movies on Friday, right?
0: Yes, he did.
1: Which theater?
2: Was it the Vestavia one? Okay. I think he said. So ran into some Tuesday regulars.
1: Nah. I assume Haskins had his own theater there at his home.
2: You would think.
0: Giddy Up Girls with a Z.
2: It's girls with a Z? Okay. Mm-hmm.
0: I'm sitting here looking. That's what you'll be wearing, Molly.
1: Girls with a Z sounds like they have a lot more fun.
2: Okay. Yeah. Yeah.
0: Oh, look. I think that is that a hat? I think they have a hat, too.
1: Will it look cute on Conrad?
0: What do you think?
1: Oh, yeah.
2: Does it have the does it have sequins on it? Is it bedazzled?
1: Dang. Wasn't ready for that.
2: So you think it'll look good on me?
1: Yeah. Okay. Did you show Conrad the picture that you
0: I'm sure.
2: I've seen the picture. I just haven't. I guess I didn't pay enough attention to the
0: details.
2: The headgear. Yeah. I'll have to go back and check on that.
1: If that was... Oh, really good.
0: When will the t-shirt presentation be for you?
3: I don't know.
1: Big deal.
0: It is a big deal.
1: Yeah. We're going to be there to document it, right?
0: Absolutely. It will be filmed.
1: Don Don's going to do the presentation?
0: Yes. Yes.
2: It'll be like the Masters green jacket ceremony. Very similar to that.
0: Yes.
1: Yeah, I'm sure.
2: Very similar feel.
3: That we never did for you, Pat.
0: A lot of pageantry.
2: Well, we can do the green jacket for Pat and then the giddy up.
3: Okay. I'll bring the green
2: girls
3: jacket
2: for
3: tomorrow.
2: Molly as well.
3: Yeah.
2: Two for one.
0: Yeah. And then you won't be here next Monday. She'll be on the crate.
3: No, I won't.
2: Yes. And she can wear the giddy up girls because that'll be the most popular segment of the week. And
0: yes,
2: that'd be good promotion for the tailgate.
3: Not happening.
2: Yeah. TBD still.
0: I mean, Conrad's already given me and Landrum some ideas for your crate.
3: Oh, I'm sure he has.
1: Conrad's dead set on it, isn't
0: he? He was texting us over the weekend. Hey, what about this? Can we do this for the crate for Molly when I'm gone?
2: No, well, you told me heck no on one of them. Yeah, so that was unfortunate.
0: One of them was way out of bounds.
2: Yeah, it was.
0: Like, you can't do that.
2: It was over the line. I was getting carried away, but There's some good ideas in there.
1: You're giving us some great ideas for your segment when it continues.
2: Yeah, unfortunately. Yeah, I'm sure they'll be reused for me one day.
0: Yeah, he's given us ideas that we're just going to turn around and recycle and use against him. Yeah. Coming up later in the show, we'll have Molly's Movie Minute. Then we'll have the Curiosity Crate at 1:30. But love to hear from you if you'd like to chime in on the Stallions' disappointment of the crowd. They got the win. Disappointing crowd on Saturday night. You want to talk about the league. You want to talk about some other things going on. When we come back, we will tell you that it was a big weekend for the Alabama softball team. They did not win the SEC championship. Texas did. But they got some great news yesterday. We'll share that with you next on Three Man Front.
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0: It's 10:20. Welcome back in this Reaction Monday. This is Jocks, three-man front, Pat Landrum, Molly Conrad, with you until 2 o'clock. Alabama softball, they lost the game, but they won the war, right? Because they lost to the dreaded Texas Longhorns in Lexington, Kentucky over the weekend. But yesterday, the Alabama softball team, they were awarded the number one overall seed for the upcoming NCAA tournament. That's the first time in 16 years that Pat Murphy's team has been the number one overall seed. The Tide's ranking means it will host a regional, and if it advances, it will host a super regional. The regional field will consist of USC Upstate, who is 36-21, Belmont, who is 40-11 and has one of the best pitchers in all of college baseball. So Alabama, that got stymied over the weekend by Texas's top pitcher, we'll see if Belmont could potentially do that to the Tide at home. And Southeast Louisiana rounds out the four teams that will be in Tuscaloosa. It's a double elimination. Action will run through May 15th through 17th on the SEC Network. This marks the 27th straight NCAA tournament appearance for the University of Alabama, the 21st straight season. It is hosting a regional at Rhodes Stadium, and that's not including the 2020 season that was canceled because of COVID. The Crimson Tide has advanced to the Women's College World Series 15 times and is looking to do so for the first time in 2 years.
1: Was it James Madison that had the dominant pitcher just a few years ago?
0: Yeah.
1: And they upset Oklahoma in Norman and the or in Oklahoma City in the opening round of the College World Series. You always got to be a little bit weary of these teams that have these ace pitchers that can absolutely shut you down, because it's not like baseball where, you know, arms don't tire out as much. Alabama was, it was very advantageous, Alabama with Montana Fouts.
2: Mm-hmm. Yeah, the Belmont pitcher named Maya Johnson. She leads the entire country in ERA, which is 0.7.
0: Not bad.
2: And she also leads the country in strikeouts with 344.
0: So, Not bad either.
2: She is very, very good. That'll definitely be a challenge. And I know a lot of people were upset of, wow, you get the number one overall seed and This is Belmont. Who they send for you to face off against. Like, that pretty, seems a little unfair, but
1: pretty interesting. I was wondering where she came from, and it says her previous school was Pitt.
2: Interesting.
0: Where's she originally from? Did she come home?
2: Is she from Tennessee?
1: St. Joseph Academy.
0: And that is where?
1: That'd be great if the website told me, Pat.
0: It's throwing you a softball there. No pun intended.
2: There's
3: a lot of them.
2: That's unfortunate. Yeah, take your pick. Mm-hmm. Florence, Alabama, Baton Rouge, Louisiana, St. Augustine, Florida, St. Louis.
1: Maya Johnson, St. Joseph's Academy, Columbia Raider.
2: Cleveland.
0: Ohio or Tennessee?
2: Ohio.
0: There you go.
2: That's where she's from.
0: So Alabama would...
1: Well, now that's settled.
0: Alabama will more than likely get to see her if Belmont gets past Southeast Louisiana. Or maybe she'll pitch in all the games. You know?
2: Yeah, I was having to explain that to my wife over the weekend, because she's like, man, how do they... It must wear your arm out so much throwing ball, like throwing, you know, underhanded like that. It's got to hurt. And I said, actually...
0: It's less stress.
2: It's the natural throwing motion that you're supposed to make, you know, less wear and tear on your arm that way.
0: Yeah, no doubt about it. The SEC received six of the top eight seeds in the NCAA softball championships. And
2: six of the top seven.
0: Yeah.
2: Technically.
0: Yeah. 12 of the SEC's.
2: Yes, Molly, Nebraska's the one non-SEC school in the top seven.
0: 12 of the SEC's top, or 15, 12 of the 15 SEC teams that participates in softball made the tournament. It's almost like a couple years ago when basketball had 14 of 16. Now we had 12 of 15. So see, I feel like the SEC is making a comeback now.
1: Yes.
0: Across all sports.
2: Oh, we've got to be obnoxious about this. Real obnoxious. Because I think we have 10 of the top 16 seeds in the softball tournament. It's very good.
0: And get ready. Baseball will be...
2: similar.
0: Will be... just as well represented.
2: Absolutely.
0: When the regionals and the super regionals.
2: As it should be.
0: Come together.
1: Good weekend of baseball.
0: Mm-hmm. Mm-hmm. Braves over the weekend. Big series against the Dodgers. They win yesterday 7-2. Bryce Elderman drops that ERA to 1.81. incredible catch with the bases loaded in right field. He's out like for a concussion now, right?
1: Eli White?
0: Yeah.
1: Yeah. He's
0: tough
1: guy.
0: That was a heck of a catch.
1: It was a heck of a catch.
0: Dubon had a three-run double yesterday. Drake Baldwin, Matt Olson also homered. They take two of three from the Dodgers. That's huge. L.A. generated two earned runs in 18 and two-thirds innings against Braves starting pitchers.
1: We'll take it.
0: Over the weekend.
1: And you asked me the question a week ago about Spencer Strider, and I said, I don't know if we'll ever get – if we get that Spencer Strider, like Spencer Strider dialed in, he can hit, he can pop the mitt at 97 late in the game, but how he was locating that curveball –
2: was the old Spencer on Saturday.
1: Woo! He looked good.
2: Mm-hmm.
0: Atlanta now 11-1-1 in 13 series so far this season. They head home. They're off today because of travel. And they get ready to host the Chicago Cubs.
1: We know the assignment, Pat.
0: The Cubs, who had very briefly taken over the best record in the National League, they lost 2 out of 3 to the Texas Rangers over the weekend. I appreciate the Yankees going to Milwaukee and absolutely.
1: You got swept.
0: You got swept by the Milwaukee Brewers.
2: They walked
0: Brewers.
2: Off two nights in a row.
0: That was.
2: It was disgusting.
1: Oh, with an old nappy broom.
2: It was disgusting.
0: That was unbelievable.
2: It was really bad.
0: No, terrible.
1: Sorry, man.
2: We are now 1-8 against teams with a winning record this year, so that's great.
0: You are not even in first place anymore in the,
2: no, we're not.
0: In the American
2: Tampa,
0: League East.
2: Tampa Bay took a. Over that, I saw a very interesting stat. So the Braves.
1: Game one, who do you think we get? We get Sale versus Freed?
2: Oh, in the World Series?
1: Yeah.
2: We're not making it to the World Series right now.
0: American League's bad.
2: But yeah, they are bad.
0: American League is not good.
2: So your team has.
1: It's like the SEC. We're the Big Ten in the National League.
0: Yes.
1: And the SEC.
2: And we're the SEC. We're just trying to be relevant still.
1: Those championships that you hang up in your stadiums.
2: That's right. In the past, it was great. But the Braves, they have the most singles. So you have the best record in baseball. You have the most singles in baseball this year. The Yankees have the fewest singles hit of any team in baseball this year.
0: The fewest singles?
2: Yes.
0: Wow.
2: We are really bad at base hits.
1: No, you're just good.
2: Home runs are great.
1: How about good at efficiency?
2: Home runs are great.
1: We're going to swing.
2: Yeah. You got two results.
1: Go extra bases.
2: Yeah.
1: How's Trent Grisham doing? I haven't been keeping up with him since I dropped him 3 weeks ago.
2: I mean, he's been a little better, but you're not missing a whole lot there.
0: Now, what was the stat you sent me about Paul Goldschmidt?
2: Oh, yeah. So that was, let me find that. That was actually really funny.
0: That was really funny.
2: Believe it or not.
0: This is a great stat.
2: So it was Paul Goldschmidt, who's what, like 60 years old now? He's our backup first baseman. So he has more home runs this season than Fernando Tatis, Vlad Guerrero Jr., and Roman Anthony have combined.
1: No.
0: Combined.
2: Whoa.
3: Wow.
0: Combined.
1: How to high.
0: And Goldschmidt's got three.
1: Goodness gracious.
2: Because Tatis, that's the big thing. He has zero home runs still.
0: Did y'all like the video I sent you of Tatis giving up the inside the park grand slam?
2: Yes. That was really bad.
1: I did. Oh, yeah.
2: Well, right under the glove.
0: I mean.
2: That was really
1: bad.
2: Really bad.
1: I did want to give an update, though.
2: He's distracted.
1: Sean Murphy catching this weekend.
0: I saw him miss the.
1: Blew an ABS yesterday and had a catcher's interference.
0: Yeah.
1: I think all in the same inning. That guy.
0: Yeah.
2: He's still 0-for on the ABS?
0: No, I heard on the broadcast yesterday they were kind of bragging on him because I think he had won. I think he had gotten 5 in a row before he missed that one yesterday.
2: Oh, okay. Okay. Good for Sean.
1: Keeps happening. We're going to have to go code red.
2: What, go get Jonah Heim back?
1: Well, no, we just handled this internally.
2: Oh, okay.
1: Middle of the night.
0: Yeah. It was a rough weekend off the field as Bobby Cox passed away at the age of 84, led the Braves 14 straight division titles, 5 National League pennants, 1995 World Series title, was inducted into the National Baseball Hall of Fame in 2014, 4th all-time in career wins. He had over 2,500 wins. 4-time manager of the year. One time it was with the Toronto Blue Jays back in 1985. 91, 2004, 2005 with the Braves. Had 100 or more wins 6 different seasons. He was ejected 162 total times in his career. That is the most all-time of any manager. He managed in 4,508 games, so you do the math. Means he was ejected once every 28 games. So once a month in his career, he was ejected.
1: I go back to and I remember a manager. I remember Tanner before Bobby Cox, but Bobby Cox was my manager growing up and falling in love with the Braves. And you knew that if Bobby Cox came out of that dugout, if it was not a mound visit, and sometimes even on the way to a mound visit to yank a pitcher, that there was a good chance he was going to get ejected. He was going to get his 2 cents in. But the players loved him. He was a hard-nosed coach. He'd stick up for his guys. And listening to Matt Olson talk about growing up there in the Atlanta area, going, being a Braves fan, he said that's the thing that he would look forward to the most. We're going to a Braves game. Do you think Bobby Cox will get thrown out? And they're talking about that going to a game. No, he was rough as a cob, but he was good.
0: Well, and that record will stand forever because now with challenges and everything else.
1: Yeah.
0: I mean, even Boone going crazy when he goes crazy. And
2: he's not going to get anywhere close to.
0: No, not at all. But you're right. Back in the old days, when you would go to a game, whether it was Tony La Russa, whether it was Tommy Lasorda, whether it was Earl Weaver.
1: Yeah.
0: Sparky Anderson got a little lively. Jim Leland got lively at times. Obviously, Billy Martin, when he was a Yankee. I mean, people would go to see not the ump show, but the manager show when they got pissed off, you know, when they came out on the field. And Bobby Cox was one of those guys.
1: He was telling a story, and they did such a great job on Braves TV this weekend of playing some of those old stories. And it was a sit-down. So you had Smoltz, you had Maddox, you had Glavine, and you had Bobby Cox all sitting at like this card table and reliving these stories. And they were talking about one time Smoltz was on the mound and Bobby Cox had come out or something had happened. There was a play at third, something. Anyways, Hunter Winlestet, the manager, comes out. Somehow his foot gets tangled up or steps on John Smoltz. When they turn around to face each other, Smoltz bumps him. And so that's automatic ejection. It's early in the game. Bobby Cox comes out there, and he just starts. He tells Smoltz to get back on the mound after the guy says throw him out. So Smoltz, he said, he's just standing there like a little kid, like my manager told me to stand here. So I'm going to stand here. Bobby just waylays the umpire. This goes on and on. Umpire says, all right, Bobby, you're ejected too. Bobby's walking off. Smoltz is still standing there. And then Bobby turns to Smoltz. And he's like, all right, come on, Smoltz. You got to go too. Come on. But just hearing those stories all weekend, I thought Braves TV, they did a wonderful job of kind of reliving some of those things from opposing players, past Braves, guys that coached with him. He was one of a kind, to say the least.
0: He passed away at the age of 84, bad week last week, as Ted Turner passed away at 87 and Bobby Cox at age 84. We will open up the phone lines, 1-800-239-WJOX. Get to your text messages next.
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0: 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That is the phone number if you'd like to participate in today's Reaction Monday. Later on, Molly's Movie Minute at 12:30. 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
0: So we're just talking about Bobby Cox, and Landrum was talking about all the roundtables and all the clips that the Braves Vision was playing over the weekend. Well, Tom Glavine went on Sirius XM radio over the weekend, and he was asked a very simple question. Why was Bobby Cox so respected by the players in that locker room?
2: I think the biggest thing was, you know, for the most part, he left us alone and treated us like men, you know? I mean, he had very few rules, to be honest. I mean, it was essentially you show up on time, you wear your uniform the right way, and you go out and you play hard when it's time to go out and play. And that was really all he asked of you. And if you couldn't do that, then he was going to call you out on it. And he was going to let you know that he wasn't happy about it. So, you know, and I think aside from that, he left us alone and trusted us to do the things that we needed to do to be prepared each and every night, you know. And obviously for us in Atlanta, that pitching staff, you know, it's well documented how much we love to play golf and how much we played golf. And you know, Bobby was 100% behind that. He knew what that meant to us in terms of being an outlet and getting away from the game. But he also knew that he could trust us that we were going to get our work done and do the things that we needed to do. And however much golf we played, it never interfered with us being ready to do our job.
0: What's the old saying? A happy wife is a happy life.
3: Yep.
0: I think Bobby Cox knew, you keep that pitching staff happy, y'all want to play golf? No problem. Just keep bringing W's and that ERA being as low as it was, no problem at all.
3: No, but as a fan, as I'm listening to Ben Ingram on the radio side of things earlier this weekend, and he's talking about Yaz and all the guys on their day off going from Seattle to L.A. and enjoying golf and the scores and Yastrzemski going and shooting a 73. And then me watching him swing over the top of a curveball and miss it by 2 feet. I start thinking, you know, maybe some of that time on the course could have been spent in the cage. But no, they need that outlet.
4: Pitchers can golf. It doesn't mess with
3: them. Yeah, when you're a position player and I hear a report of a 73 and then you wear the sombrero, I don't.
0: So in other words,
3: yes, that's good.
4: I understand.
0: So
4: yes.
0: If Greg Maddux had, you know, played 2 days before start and he gives up 5 earned runs, you would have a problem with that?
3: Yeah. And that never happened, though, because Mad Dog always took care of his business, right?
0: I mean, there were times that, I mean, he would have a stinker.
4: Everyone has a bad day.
0: Absolutely.
3: Yeah. Sure. Yeah. And Austin Riley, to be fair, plays a lot of golf and he's not gotten off to the greatest start, but he's coming around. Did we have somebody that wanted to bench him on Friday?
4: Yep. Mm-hmm. Well, we had somebody that wanted to bench him. I think one person wanted to get rid of him. But, yeah.
3: Good heavens.
4: Hopefully he's turned a corner a little bit. As if y'all need to be any
3: I think there would be a lot of teams that would be first in line and say, yeah, we'll take Austin Riley.
4: Absolutely. Yeah.
3: Did you hear the Trout rumors, by the way?
0: Yeah, somebody sent me that.
4: For y'all?
3: Mm-hmm.
4: Mm-hmm. For who?
3: In Atlanta.
4: Yeah, but, like, what would the transaction be?
3: Maybe Didier Fuentes and a Caminiti. Two top prospects, potentially. But would the Angels absorb some of that contract?
4: I was about to say that contract's...
3: It's like, what, 30-something million this year? But where the Braves are only paying him $22 million a year. Mike Trout just saying he's in play. Maybe.
4: Okay. I mean, that would certainly be interesting. Let's see. Yeah, his deal runs through 2030. He's getting paid $35 million.
3: My wife, who is a Braves fan, but this is case in point. When I said that this morning, she said, "Who's Mike Trout?"
4: Well, it's okay. She's a National League girl. It's fine.
3: She is, and he gets lost there on the left coast. But he's a Philadelphia guy.
0: Mm-hmm.
4: Yeah, big Eagles fan.
3: But the rumors are he has always admired how the Braves run their organization. And he would like to play for the Braves.
4: I think he admires how 29 other teams just about run their organization after spending his career with the Angels.
3: You know what? That is touche.
4: When you have him and Otani for how many years and you never even can make it to the postseason? Yeah. Sure.
0: Well, it's interesting because you mentioned Caminiti. He is number 68 in the MLB pipeline listing of the top 100 players. The Braves only have two, in the top 100. Matter of fact, the Braves have one of the worst minor league systems in all of baseball.
3: Yeah. And you say that, and I agree, and the numbers are what they are. It's just weird. Well, it's not weird, but they get guys. They're still able to pull guys like a J.R. Ritchie, but there's just not a ton of them. And when it comes to trades like that, teams are going to want to see.
0: Yeah, Ritchie is the only other player, according to MLB Pipeline. He is number 90. Braves are the 24th best system. Rangers are 25th. Your Yankees are 26th.
4: Yeah,
0: the Yankees have a worse farm system than the Atlanta Braves.
4: Yeah, and we just had to call up one of our guys. So Spencer Jones this weekend.
0: And the Angels are 28th. So the Angels are even worse.
3: Who has the worst?
0: Than the Braves. The worst is the San Diego Padres. They've got one player in the top 100.
3: Why develop talent when you just go buy it?
4: Mm-hmm. So Jarvis is off limits, so he's untouchable. Even for Mike Trout. He looked good making that dive and catch.
3: I didn't want to bring it up, but when he airmailed the throw to first base, that led to runs and possibly a loss.
4: Yeah, but he made that great catch.
3: Yeah, he did. That was his shining moment.
0: And it's amazing because the Brewers have the number one minor league system. The Dodgers are number two. It's just amazing it's how disgusting. That happens.
3: Well, Ben Ingram was talking about the broadcast, and I had actually thought about this. Think about how many good relievers and just pitchers that they're able to produce every year that you've never heard of, and all of a sudden they're stars.
4: Yeah, they got that kid. I can't remember his last name, but he's got like the second.

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0: They have lost 9 of their last 12. They're last in the majors in runs scored. They're last in the majors in home runs hit. And now tonight, to add to their misery, they start a 4-game series against the Los Angeles Dodgers. Yeah.
1: By the way, is getting Mookie Betts back tonight.
0: Things are just not going very well for Tony Vitello. So the fans in San Francisco, they have decided to start booing Tony Vitello and the San Francisco Giants. So a reporter asked Tony V, hey, coach, what do you think about the fans booing your Giants?
2: Well, what would you do if we, they paid for their ticket, or they, at the very least, even if it was free, they chose this over everything. I mean, there's 85 million shows you can watch on Netflix or every other deal there is, or in this city. I haven't gone out much, but anytime I have, there's a lot going on. So, and then also, whether it's you paid for your ticket or you just chose to do this, over other options, or maybe your walls are painted orange and black and this is the team your whole family for generations has supported. You got a lot invested, so you want something in return. At the very least, a good effort, maybe execution here and there. I think it got to the point where it wasn't an acceptable effort, so they probably did what you or I would maybe do.
0: There you go.
1: Hey, refreshing, and I love hearing that from Tony Vitello. It also sounds like a guy who's probably not long for Major League Baseball, just to me.
0: Well, Buster Posey has made no bones about it. I mean, they thought outside the box when they hired him. If you remember last year, some of the deals that San Francisco made, bring in Devers from Boston, remember? Yeah. That was a big deal. They traded away their catcher over the weekend to Cleveland to bring up some other new guys. He's the number one defensive catcher in their system who they traded away. And Buster Posey was very frank about why they traded him. He said, got no offense. So, they traded him to Cleveland. So I just don't know how long Buster Posey is going to let the Giants and that fan base boo Tony Vitello in that baseball team. They're just underperforming.
1: Well, but it kind of goes back to the year before when they were able to pick up Adames from the Brewers, right?
3: And Willie Adames, yeah.
1: Yeah, and thinking that he was going to kind of be the solution. I'm looking at it right now. I mean, he's hitting just over 200. He's been inconsistent since he's got there. I think this is a lot of attrition and things that have been building, and you bring in a guy like Tony Vitello because he is known as that electric lightning rod guy that everybody knows from the college ranks, mm-hmm. and you hope that that will help with ticket sales, but obviously play has caught up with that team. I don't think – who was expecting a whole lot from San Francisco this year just based on that roster, Devers or without Devers?
3: Yeah, no, not a lot, but it is, it's an even number year, so they expect to win World Series because that's when they tend to have their best luck.
1: Right.
3: But unfortunately, that doesn't seem to be the case this year because this will be, what, the 10-year anniversary of their last World Series, right? Because they won in 12, 14, and 16, correct, when they won 3 out of 5. So, but yeah, I don't think Buster Posey is going to let that stand for a while. But, we've talked about it, whether Tony V is long-lived for Major League Baseball or not. If he comes back to college, he'd be a hot commodity. And, but to be fair, you brought it up. There's not.
1: I keep seeing teasers.
3: Doesn't matter who the manager is. I don't think the expectations were going to be crazy high for them regardless.
1: No, and I keep seeing the teasers for the Tim Lincecum, whatever happened to him.
3: What do you mean, just people remembering the glory days of him?
1: Yep.
3: Yeah.
1: And how he was on top of the baseball world and then just kind of dropped off.
3: Yeah, it was always a weird story there.
1: Yeah.
3: When he does back-to-back Cy Youngs.
0: He cut his hair.
1: Yeah, when he went from the skater boy look.
3: That's right.
0: Cut his hair.
3: Didn't work out.
0: So put this in comparison. So the Yankees lead Major League Baseball in home runs with 63. San Francisco's hit 26.
1: Mm. Mm. Whoa.
0: 26.
3: That's not great.
0: Nope. Not much power at all. I mean, the middle of the league, I mean, if you're middle of the pack in Major League Baseball, you've hit at least 42.
3: I mean, if you combine Judge and Ben Rice, I think they've hit 30 combined, just two guys on our team, and that's more than the Giants' whole team.
0: All right, here's another good stat for you. Braves lead Major League Baseball in runs scored. 228. San Francisco dead last, 130.
1: Oh, whew. Goodness.
3: Yeah, it's not good.
0: And most teams have played, what, around 40 games?
3: Mm-hmm.
0: Something like that?
3: 40, yeah.
0: So we're about 25% of the season's done.
1: Vitello's got to be, you know, I'd be going to Hoover right now.
0: Mm-hmm.
3: Probably have a pretty good
1: getting
3: squad.
1: Getting ready to host a regional.
3: Yeah.
0: They are so bad that the New York Mets have scored 9 more runs than the San Francisco Giants.
3: Here's the good news for the Giants, though. There's only one team right now on pace to lose 100-plus games, and it's the Mets, not the Giants.
1: Woo.
3: So that can make you feel a little better, I guess.
1: No,
3: maybe they're on pace for 99 losses.
1: And if you have orange in your color scheme of your favorite team, things not going well right now.
0: Hour number one in the books. We've got phone calls we will get to next. Also, the text line is open, 205-834-9450. It's Reaction Monday here on Jocks.
1: We count orange for the Marlins when they wear those funky little uniforms.
3: No.
1: No.
3: Secondary color.
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11: Indeed.

You know, it was always fun when we got to hang out at the Hoover Met and watch Tony Vitello. He was always on the cusp of going nuts about something, throwing a bat across the way, or just coming out and getting into it with an umpire. Well, so far in his maiden voyage as a Major League Baseball manager, his team is currently a half game out of last place in the National League West.

0: It is 11 o'clock. Welcome back in. It's hour number two of this Reaction Monday. Pat Landrum, Molly Conrad with you until 2 o'clock. Hope everyone had a very nice weekend celebrating Mother's Day over the weekend. Temperatures are going to start rising as we get a little bit closer to SEC baseball tournament coming up next week at the Hoover Metropolitan Stadium. Alabama baseball, they swept South Carolina over the weekend. They improved to 35-17, 16-11 in the SEC. It's the Tide's first three-game sweep of South Carolina in Columbia in program history. That's once a proud program.
1: I was about to say, that used to mean a lot.
0: Yes.
1: Not so much this year. But
2: Alvin Harry still loving baseball?
1: From his couch.
0: Yeah. Getting that little payout by South Carolina. The Tide has now produced four sweeps of SEC opponents this season. That is the first time since 2002 that Alabama has swept four SEC series in a single season. Bama is now fourth place in the SEC. Meanwhile, Auburn had a very successful weekend over in Stark Vegas against Mississippi State. The Tigers are now 35-15, 16-11 in the SEC. They improved to 6-1 in rubber games this season. The win secured Auburn's sixth straight SEC series. That is the longest conference series win streak in a single season for Auburn since 1995. So both the Alabama and Auburn baseball teams putting some very impressive numbers that have not been accomplished in quite some time. Back to Auburn, three of their last four series wins have come against top 10 teams on the road. The Tigers are one spot behind Alabama if the tournament started today in Hoover. They would be the fifth seed. Bama would be the fourth seed. But I anticipate with the top 25 coming out here in the next hour or so that Auburn will continue to easily be a top 10 team based on that number I just said. The road wins against top 10 opponents.
1: That's they have the toughest schedule in college baseball this year.
2: Yeah, you go after the Alabama series, you had Kentucky. You're able to win that series. You're able to win over Arkansas. But you go on the road, you win in Gainesville, win that series. College Station, you win that series. Starkville, you win that series. You get Oklahoma at home, you win that series. And now you get Georgia. Oh, by the way, a Georgia team rolling in on Thursday.
1: Yeah, who's already locked up the regular season
2: title. 19 conference wins.
1: They're good.
0: Make it 21.
2: Or 21 conference wins before, yeah.
0: 21 now. First SEC title for Georgia since 2008. And the team that they swept over the weekend, I don't know if Matt Moscona is doing an emergency podcast on this or not, but LSU tied this weekend a school record, LSU baseball, for the most SEC losses in a season. LSU, 18. That's where it stands right now. 18 losses for LSU. That was set by the 1978 LSU baseball team. That's how long it's been since LSU baseball. They have lost 18 games in conference play. Overall, the Tigers dropped to 29-24, 9-18 in league play, and they suffered its fourth sweep in the past five weekends. Tony Vitello, Baton Rouge is calling.
2: All I can say is Lane Kiffin is single-handedly destroying the LSU athletic department. Men's basketball. Nope.
0: Women's basketball didn't get very far.
2: Nope. Now baseball.
1: A lot of expectations for Lane. Got a lot to make up for. So if they don't sweep this next week, and they will set the record for essentially the worst season in LSU baseball history.
0: Correct. I know that tears you up.
1: Couldn't happen to a better school, Pat.
2: Jay Johnson about to find out just how much they appreciate him.
0: Yeah, forget about that national championship they won.
2: Doesn't matter, Pat. Was that this year?
0: No, it wasn't.
2: Nope.
0: But it's just odd. Man, they just look up 18 losses in conference play by LSU.
1: And, I mean, they weren't number one at the beginning of the year. They were, like, in the top five, but I don't think they were number one. But still, I mean.
0: You got Georgia, who is 41-11.
2: Two natties in four seasons? Now five seasons? No. No, sir. They'll be locked and loaded next year.
1: Well, according to their coach, that's what happened this year, is he went out and he just got the wrong guys in the portal. So try again next year. Just keep on adding to that bill.
2: Even they're not immune to growing the kids that they used to just there in the state of Louisiana.
0: There's always somebody willing money to pay talks. You a lot more money somewhere else.
2: I'm glad they're coming to Hoover, though. Once again, glad the SEC invites everyone who has a baseball team to come and participate.
1: Well, and I'm sure they'll have fans that travel anyways.
2: LSU fans are great.
1: Yeah. Well, they show up.
2: Unless you beat them and they're drunk.
1: Yes.
0: I think Missouri baseball is like 6-18 or something, 6-20. And then I think LSU's, I think it's South Carolina and then LSU's right above South Carolina.
1: Well, that's good.
0: Yeah, I don't think they're going to finish in dead last.
1: That's something.
0: Yeah.
2: Do you think we see, how many Missouri fans do we see when we go out there? Oh. Do you count on two hands?
0: Just maybe girlfriends of the players that might have made the trip. Maybe they're heading to Destin.
2: Do they have a team that they're going to adopt while they're here?
1: No, because they won't be here long enough to adopt a team. They'll be here for a day.
2: We're going to stay all week. Pretty sure our guys get eliminated day one.
0: No, that's the thing. I mean,
2: they're going to ride with Georgia this year.
0: They're all heading to the Panhandle. Mm-hmm. They're all handling down to the Gulf.
1: They're so, glad at single elimination now. They're like, get in there. Like,
0: hey, we're going to stay in Birmingham. Our rooms are going to be paid for by the school.
2: Yep.
0: And then that's our halfway point, and then we'll...
1: Because they're done with school. School's done.
0: Yeah. Another 5 hours. Not like they go to school anyway, but yeah.
1: Well, the Missouri players might, the LSU players might have to go this
2: year. Take your exam, final exam from the beach.
1: That's right.
2: You probably can these days.
0: Mm-hmm. 1-800-239-WJOX. Let's get to the phones here on this Reaction Monday.
2: Good morning, sir.
3: Hello, guys. What a great weekend, everybody. How did everybody have a good Mother's Day, taking care of your moms yesterday?
0: Everything went well, Don. Hope you're well.
3: Fantastic. Yeah, talking about baseball real quick, then I got a stallion scoop for you, Pat. Alabama and Auburn, how early could they play each other in the SEC tournament?
0: Well, the bracket that I was looking at, it would be almost the weekend because as of right now, Auburn would play a day in front of Alabama, so that would not work out.
3: Okay. Well, I heard a rumor that they both should host a regional in the tournament. Rumor that they could possibly play each other in a super regional.
0: That would be something.
3: Wouldn't that be something? But here's the question. Do you think both of them are going to be in the super regional?
0: Well, it's tough to say, Don, because, I mean, we've seen history of the last couple of years when, you know, they've had a pretty good setup. And, man, it just takes that one top pitcher, you know, from a visiting team that will come in and upend. I mean, it looked like Auburn had things going in the right direction, and they got upset a couple of years ago. And same with Alabama. So it's really a crapshoot when you get to that point. So I don't know. It's tough to predict that right now.
1: I will tell you, Don, if the standings stay the way they are, Alabama and Auburn, and again, a lot could change over the last weekend, but they could play on Thursday night.
3: Okay, Thursday night.
1: In Hoover.
3: Yeah. I got it. Woo, you wouldn't be able to sell enough tickets for that one, would you?
2: Auburn's got the pitching to make a deep run if their hitting continues.
3: Okay, well, Auburn is just, I mean, ever since that Alabama swept us and we got killed by Jacksonville State, man, we have been playing some ball.
2: Hadn't lost the series since.
3: Okay. But anyway, guys, let's talk about the Stallions real quick. Guys, there's no way there were 7,000 people there Saturday night.
2: Did you say 7,000?
3: Well, I saw the in Landrum and Conrad. And hello, Molly. How hope you had a good weekend, Molly.
4: Thank you, Don. You as well.
3: Oh, thank you. I told Conrad this a minute ago that when we went in with about 20 minutes before the game, and they had a 5,000 T-shirt giveaway, okay, and they still have several shirts left, okay. So I just don't. I mean, I'm glad that they readjusted to 7,400. So
0: wait, who adjusted it? Who adjusted it?
3: Well, I saw it on Facebook today, Pat.
0: Okay, because Facebook is a credible source when it comes to news reporting.
3: What did you hear the crowd was, Pat?
0: Well, first off, the UFL does not officially, you know, you have to go on certain people that are reporters for the UFL that obviously over the last couple of years, they have been obviously, you know, very solid in their reporting. There was one, a couple of them that said that it was 4,700. And then there was this other website, a UFL site that claimed it was 7,000. And then they later said they just made that number up.
3: Okay.
0: You see what I'm saying? I mean, whether it was seven or whether it was four, it didn't matter. It looked like crap on television. And if you're trying to appease your new owner, that's a bad look. So whether it was seven or four, it didn't really matter. It just looked bad.
3: Oh, no, it was terrible, Pat. I mean, a friend of mine got me a ticket. I was on the 50-yard line.
0: But I will tell you this, your tailgate party looked fantastic. So you guys are doing your part. I mean, it's the fact that the rest of the market is not.
3: But there's no doubt that I'm doing my part. I can tell you that. Because I talk with y'all every day. When Cole substituted for Paul last week, I invited Cole and his family. They couldn't come because of their baseball schedule. But here's the rumor I heard Saturday from a good source. Okay, I'm hearing that we could be playing at the Hoover Met next year, a game or two.
0: Okay, well, and it goes back to what Landrum and I have talked about this even last year. The problem with the Hoover Met is that there are times during the spring before you get to the SEC baseball tournament that they actually have baseball games there. Didn't Auburn and Samford play there? Didn't they play there a couple weeks ago?
3: They sure did.
0: Okay.
3: Yes, sir.
0: I mean, for you to play football in that venue, unless you're going to play like the first 5 weeks of the season, and then you're going to be on the road the next five. I just see that problematic. And Hoover is not going to screw up their contract with the SEC over a fly-by-night UFL team. I don't see it. I'm sorry. It's more important for them to get the Hoover Met as soon as the Hoover Bucks football team is done with their season to be able to get that stadium ready for whatever baseball, whether it's Samford or whoever else wants to come out there and play and get ready for SEC baseball. That's a bigger economic impact for the city of Hoover in this metropolitan area than the UFL is.
3: Right. No, but what I heard with this, Pat, is from you guys, they're going to try Hoover Met for one game next year to see how it works.
0: Okay, listen, that would be great. Because I know this weekend, I think they're having it on a Army base, aren't they? Aren't they playing a game, the UFL, this weekend?
3: That I don't know, but we and here's another bad thing too about the schedule. We got to play Sunday at 12:00, okay? And you'll have less people there for that than you did the other day.
0: Well, I will say this: it was better than playing on Mother's Day like they did last year.
3: Oh, yeah. You know what, though? Here's the thing that happened Saturday, guys.
2: Yes, they are having a game the 15th at Fort Hood.
0: Fort Hood, yeah. I knew they're having it at a base somewhere. So, listen, Don Knight, if you're hearing that talk, that's good news because that means the Stallions will be back in 2027.
3: Well, I think they've already decided to bring them back, okay?
0: Okay.
3: And at least I hope so, but I think one game at the Hoover Met would be a good experiment. But Pat, think about it. You got to remember at Protective, you couldn't play at home for 3 weeks because of all the stuff they had at Protective at the start of the season.
2: I'm curious. What are we experimenting with the Hoover Met? I would think you move it there and make it contractually exciting or make it work with the city of Hoover. Why are we just going to do one game there? I mean, I have no doubt that people will go out there.
3: Well, and actually, let me ask y'all this question. I think it would be a better stadium than these.
0: Well, here's the other issue. Okay, you want it to look good on television, right? So what you would have to do is you would, I mean, not that they can't do this. We see what they did at Rickwood Field for the Major League Baseball game. But Landrum and I have done a lot of football games there in that stadium. And like where you're set up and the main cameras are set up, they're set up looking at the opposing sideline, which is the visiting sideline, which is temporary bleachers, where they're not going to go up very high. So it's not going to look very good on television.
2: No, you had to. You'd have to build tower stands.
0: Correct. To shoot the other way, going towards the press box or the third base, or excuse me, the first base side of the stadium for baseball purposes. I'm not saying they can't do that. It's just not a. I guess it's just it's not a view that is going to be natural. Like you're going to have to do some special things, and it goes back to what Landrum just asked. I don't understand why would we be experimenting with that? Like, what's the purpose?
3: I got you. All right, guys. Listen, thank y'all, and I'll see everybody tomorrow, guys.
0: Thank you, Don Don.
2: Thanks, Don Don.
0: Okay, you play one game there. Okay. They've drawn one crowd above 15,000. One. It was this year. It was the opening game. What, for football on a good, 13, 15, maybe?
2: Yeah.
0: At the Hoover Met?
2: Maybe you get more attendance if you consistently have it at the Met. I just don't see having the one-off, what that does. If I'm the city of Hoover, I'm like, yeah, thanks. Appreciate it. We're just going to do this for one. That's quite the undertaking. That's going to be
1: for one game.
2: That's a lot of expense.
0: And I'm not saying that the city of Hoover, they do incredible job with the Hoover Met and the grounds crew and everything they do. But I'm just saying, why would you want to take on that for one game and then potentially mess up your schedule for that grass and that venue for baseball? I don't. Because we know Rapoli's not going to pay a lot of money. Hey, let's go down there and do this. Like, it's not going to be a money-making type situation.
2: Yeah. If you can't get it at Protective, I don't know why.
0: And people forget. I mean, Protective's got, I mean, the locker
2: room. Maybe you get a different portion of the fans, but I think the attendance is probably around the same.
0: The locker room facilities.
2: Maybe you get more people from North Shelby County. I don't know.
0: You've been down in the locker rooms for when they try to play football there?
2: Yeah.
0: Do you see professional football teams going in there?
2: It's hard, but if you've been to LSU's locker room, you understand that you can still get that many massive human beings in a very tiny space.
0: Air quote. These are professional football players.
2: No.
0: These aren't.
2: They're going to be really disappointed when they go from Protective Stadium from a football locker room to what they have.
0: Well, not only that, but just think of all the fiber and everything that is already built in at that stadium from a broadcast standpoint.
2: Yeah.
0: I mean, people forget about that. I mean, when you could say what you want to about Protective Stadium, but when they built Protective Stadium, they did it right. And our good friend Bill Clark had his hands all over the blueprint of what that stadium needed to be, including multiple locker rooms. People don't realize that. I mean, they've got multiple, not just two. They've got, four or five? Four or five locker rooms. And that's why it would be a perfect place to play the high school football championship every single year.
2: Right.
0: Because you can line those games up, and you don't have to wait for someone to get out of the locker room or do this or do that. And same goes for professional athletes and for the football team. But hey, Hoover wants them, and they're good with it. I'm all for it. I want the team to stay, but it's just – the fact of going to play one game if you're going to do something like that, go play in the infield at Talladega. Like, do something that is creative. Going to the Hoover Met is not being creative. That's not going to give you any more buzz. Is it because they don't feel like people in North Shelby County are driving from Hoover to Protective Stadium to watch the game?
2: I don't know.
0: If you didn't have Protective Stadium and you're going to Legion Field, that's a completely different conversation.
2: Like I said, you might get a different demographic. Maybe you get more of North Shelby County. I don't think it changes the overall attendance numbers, though, a whole lot. Because then what's going to happen? The folks that live in Gardendale, maybe Fultondale, Birmingham, north side of Birmingham, do they still want to go? The folks that were going to Protective.
0: And you also keep this in mind. At the end of the day, when people watch football and they don't view it as good football,
2: yeah,
0: it doesn't matter where you're going to play it. If they don't think it's good football,
2: you better have Gucci Man playing for four quarters.
0: Yeah, and you better be giving away like $2 tickets and free hot dogs.
2: I have piqued Conrad's curiosity, and it's not in the crate.
0: Not yet.
2: Not yet.
1: Four quarters?
2: Four quarters.
1: Would you stay for overtime?
2: Could you keep your shirt on that long?
1: No. Can't keep that thing on me.
2: You'd be arrested by then. Tell you five times, put it back on. Three-man front. Here as we continue on a Monday.
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1: So the big news in college football earlier this morning, you're just now tuning in, the SEC's number one running back, Ahmad Hardy of the University of Missouri. It was released this morning by the University of Missouri that Hardy was back in his home state of Mississippi over the weekend, and he was involved in a shooting. He was shot. And he had surgery. He is in stable condition. There has been no other official word on what happened outside that it was at a concert. And Molly has scoured a lot of information from the state of Mississippi about concerts and things of that nature and police reports. And so far, Molly, we just have not been able to find anything that would indicate that Ahmad Hardy was it any of these, I guess, big-name shows?
2: Yeah, because that's what we were talking about in the break. There were a couple of big-name concerts, but, I mean, all of us kind of have the same sentiment that if this were to happen, I think Ludacris was in town, you probably would have heard about it with it being a bigger act. But, yeah, nothing's been released. I've looked at a couple of police reports as well, but one of the shootings that I had found was at, like, 5 o'clock in the afternoon, and to our knowledge, this was very early in the morning on Sunday.
1: Yeah, WLBT Television in Jackson, Mississippi, they have no further details. Matter of fact, most of their reporting is based on what the University of Missouri sent out this morning, which was the following. Mizzou football student athlete Ahmad Hardy was the victim of a shooting at a concert in Mississippi early Sunday morning and sustained a gunshot wound. Ahmad underwent surgery Sunday in Mississippi and is in stable condition. Ahmad is deeply loved by his teammates, coaches, friends, family, and fans. We will continue to stand beside him and his family through this difficult time, offering our love, prayer, strength, and support. A timeline for his return to football activities is unknown at this time. Mizzou Athletics will provide more information on his status when it becomes available.
0: Number one, first and foremost, and you forget about football, Ahmad Hardy is still alive. Thank you, God. But, you know, without knowing any more of the details, where he was hit, where on his body, the severity of it, if he's up and moving around, that's good. But playing shape and getting back to Ahmad Hardy-like form, that's a whole lot different. My guess is just surface level, just from what we got so far, Missouri fans probably preparing to have a season without Ahmad Hardy.
1: Yeah, based on the message boards, and you can take that for what it's worth.
0: Sure.
1: I know a lot of our listeners in
0: hope
1: our
0: it's
1: audience,
0: not the case.
1: You subscribe to an Alabama or Auburn message board, and there are credible people that work for those sites, and they do good reporting. Obviously, the Mizzou site, there's a lot of rumors out there, and none of them have been, obviously, doubled and triple-checked. And matter of fact, the owner of the number one website for Missouri Athletics has already told everybody to calm the you-know-what down, just because it's unsubstantiated, some of the things that people are saying. Now, I will tell you that Pete Thamel, earlier this morning, Conrad, what was the exact wording he used in regards to him being up and around after his surgery?
3: I don't remember what the exact words. The one that I saw, let's see, he said he's in stable condition, but then he followed it up with another post where he said that there's optimism that he will be able to play football again in the future.
1: In the future. Didn't say this season. He just said that he would be potentially eligible and able to play in the future.
3: It says, per an ESPN source, this is from Pete Thamel, there's optimism that Ahmad Hardy will play football again. How quickly he can return and the impact isn't known. He's alert today and moving around. That's the full thing from Thamel.
1: Okay. So,
3: praying for a quick recovery for him, because you know, you want him to be able to play. If he can play this year, that'd be great. But obviously, if he needs to take the time and take a year off to recover and then come back to football at a later point in his career, that'd be great too. You don't want to see somebody's career come to an end.
0: I'd seen some of the speculation that said femur, potentially the femur.
3: That would be a long recovery.
0: Yep. But there's a recovery. So
3: I was about to say that's
0: amen.
3: The positive side of that.
1: There's no doubt about that. 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
0: It's Reaction Monday. You've got texts, so by golly, we're going to read them. Three-man front. We'll do it next on Jocks.
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10: But louder.

0: What was must see TV this weekend for Landrum? The NBA draft lottery was decided. His second favorite team, the DC Wizards.
1: I loved it when they were the Bullets.
0: Conrad probably doesn't even remember that. I do too. I remember when they were
2: I remember
0: the Bullets.
2: That because Michael Jordan played for him.
0: That was the Wizards.
2: Oh.
0: They had already changed their name.
2: Oh, okay. Well, I knew he played for
1: them. Wes Unsell, he played for him, right?
0: Mm-hmm. He did. Sure did. The Wizards will have the number one overall pick in the NBA draft. Already, Vegas has installed A.G. Dabanse.
2: Yeah, he's going to be it.
0: From BYU, minus 425 to be the number one player taken in the draft. Darren Peterson of Kansas, he's at plus 325.
1: Quitter.
0: So think about that. Dabanse is minus 425, but the next best odds to be the number one pick is Peterson at plus 325. That's how much of a difference it is. Cameron Boozer is the next best odds, followed by North Carolina's Caleb Wilson, and he's plus 2,500.
2: It'll be Dabanse.
0: Yeah.
2: Yeah.
0: Wizards number one.
1: It's going to be big for us.
0: You'll have the Jazz. How about the Memphis Grizzlies? They'll have the third overall pick. Mm-hmm. They'll get a good one. Bulls, Clippers, Nets, Kings, Hawks, Mavs, Bucks, Warriors, Thunder. And the next one, the reason I'm bringing it up at number 13 is because the moment that the lottery happened, ESPN went ahead and had a mock draft. And LeBaron Fylon was the 13th player taken to the Miami Heat, according to ESPN.
2: And you know who's going to go right before him, according to ESPN?
0: That would be Yaks.
2: Yeah, to the Oklahoma City Thunder. So you go from Michigan, where you're going to win a national championship, and then you're going to get drafted to a team that's probably about to win their second straight NBA championship. So,
0: but good news.
2: Nice little career path for him.
1: And not that I like Oklahoma City, but I'd rather live in Miami.
2: Oh, well.
1: If I'm making NBA money.
2: Yeah.
1: LeBaron, you win.
2: Be a good life.
0: Meanwhile, Amari Allen, he is slated to go 27th overall to the Boston Celtics.
2: Yeah, he's gone. That's a great spot for him.
0: So, not bad. You got Yaks going number 12 to the Thunder. LeBaron Fylon going 13 to the Heat, and Amari Allen going 27th to the Celtics.
1: What about my guy from Arkansas?
0: He has got the fifth best odds, Acuff.
1: Yep.
0: Of going number one.
2: They have him going to the Brooklyn Nets at number six.
0: Yeah. But he's got the fifth best odds to be the number one pick. Acuff does. I mean, he won't be, but
2: if you want to lose some money, you could bet on it.
0: Yeah, if you want to throw money, then good. Go for it.
2: Just got some.
1: I just got, and by the way, I just got my water bill from last month.
0: Whoa.
1: Yeah. Grass better live forever. Tax line is open 205-834-9450. Back to the conversation we were having with Don, and Don throwing out maybe the Hoover Met. Been all around the world. The site of venue to potentially host a Stallions game next season. Collins says the venue isn't the issue. The product on the field is. When you can only move the ball on broken plays, it makes for a dull product. Couple that with limited community engagement, you end up with the attendance issue that's plaguing the entire league. Collins from Pell City, thank you.
2: The offense is going to have to get more entertaining. Because we talked about that a lot. It was even, you know, after the Storm game, the home opener where they got shut out, it's, you can sell people on, we lost 35-30, but it was a heck of a football game to watch. It was painful again on Saturday watching the Stallions. I mean, you had until the, final few minutes of the fourth quarter, 7 or 10 points to your name, but one touchdown drive. And the one touchdown pass was, let's just be honest, it was a throw that went through a defender's arms that should have been an interception probably, and it went for a touchdown. So,
0: and it was funny, too, because before the game you had ESPN doing their little bet segment, and the over-under was 48.
2: Yeah.
0: And they kept playing that up, and I'm like going, there ain't no way the 48 points are going to be scored in this game. There's no way. That was the lock of the weekend.
1: The level of play, I think there's definitely something to that. I also think just the time of the year and people's habits don't change. We have more competing for our time. There's a lot of stuff to do in the spring.
2: There is.
0: There is, but this last Saturday night, there wasn't.
1: There was not. But then that's where, all right, I've had a great Saturday. We did stuff with the kids. me and the wife. We went and did this. We did that. Now it's 6 o'clock. We going to go do this tonight or?
2: We're going to go home and, yeah. And that's understandable. And I know a lot of people say, well, it's Mother's Day weekend. What are you going to do? Well, last year the game was on Mother's Day. And I think that was a valid criticism of like, all right, well, what are you going to expect attendance-wise when you do that? But, I was doing stuff with my mom on Saturday night and having dinner with her for Mother's Day, and I'm sure a lot of other people were too. But what are you going to do? Just not play games on Mother's Day weekend? Like, it's just... It's part of it. If people want to go, they're going to find and make the time to go.
0: So I just went back and I looked. So last year, on Mother's Day, they had more people, according to the attendance, than they did Saturday night on Mother's Day.
1: Ouch. Do you guys think the attendance would get much better if they would play later in the evening on Sundays and Saturdays when there's not so much to do? Why do they insist on going up against so many factors that take away bodies?
2: Definitely don't think Sunday night's the way to go because people are going to – I don't want to go to a game and then have to get up and go to work on Monday. It's not – I'm sorry, you're not the NFL where people are going to make that sacrifice.
1: I like the Friday night game. I actually appreciate the midday Saturday game.
2: Yeah.
1: Just based on my schedule. Everybody else's schedule is different. I don't have kids that I'm running to and from all day.
0: Well, the league doesn't care about people's schedule. The league schedules games based on what the television partners have windows for them to air.
1: Yep.
2: Yeah, primetime Saturday night was pretty good window.
0: I mean, last night, the game Orlando and Houston, that was actually a really entertaining game that went down to the wire. It was on FS1. I bet you if you polled our audience this morning for $100, they couldn't tell you where the game was on last night.
1: Somebody chiming in saying it's wedding season. I was at a wedding Saturday night. I know of multiple others happening. Mm-hmm. It is.
2: Was that Haskins texting in?
1: It could have been.
0: Every Saturday night is a wedding. I mean, that doesn't matter. I mean.
2: No, you're right.
0: I mean, weddings happen all year long.
2: I don't know many weddings that have 10,000 people that are attending them.
1: Alan said if fans didn't come when they were winning championships, they damn sure ain't coming while they're losing. Well, they've won a couple.
0: My biggest question is when the franchise moves to Boise, does A.J. McCarron go out there or do they just hire Brian Harsin to be the head coach of the Boise Stallions?
2: I'm going to go with neither right now. That would be my official answer.
1: I think Harsin probably more of a candidate.
2: Cal's doing great, though.
1: His dad, Dale, calling plays.
0: Did you see the shot of Catherine Webb in the box?
2: Was Don Don next to her?
0: Don Don was not. Okay. Neither was Brent Musburger.
1: Jason asks, is Bobby Cox a top 5 manager in Major League Baseball? He's, to me, yes.
0: All time?
1: Sure. I'll say yes. Pat can say no. There's been a lot of good ones.
2: You can make a really good argument for him. Definitely top 10, though.
0: Yeah, top 10 easy.
2: Definitely top 10.
0: Not top 5.
1: Pat, if the UFL plays at the Met, tell them to reinforce the fence. Go Huskies.
0: That is true. Molly almost got trampled that night.
3: I did.
1: You did?
3: Yeah, almost.
0: That was quite a game.
3: It was like it was moving in slow motion.
1: Back to Bobby Cox being so animated. Billy Martin screaming and kicking dirt was the funniest baseball sideshow in Major League Baseball back in the day. A lot of those clips. Conrad, is that one guy that if you could go back in time, you'd like to watch manage Billy Martin?
2: Yeah, absolutely.
1: All right, more of your texts. We'll get to them. 205-834-9450. We do have Molly's Movie Minute coming up at 12:30. We got Curiosity Crate in the 1 o'clock hour as well. Three-man front continues.
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0: It is 11:46. Welcome back. This is Reaction Monday on this Monday. Reminder, tomorrow we'll be live at Social Taco. Come out and see us. Doors officially open at 11. Just tell them you know Landrum. They'll let you in early. Come on up to the terrace. Should be a fun time tomorrow.
1: Do we have a birthday tomorrow? We're so in the rhythm of every week there's been a birthday.
2: I don't think we do.
0: Okay. Let's see here. We're probably 6 months away from Molly's birthday, right? Is that right? Something like that?
3: Oh, like 5 months.
0: Okay.
3: No, 4 months.
1: Yeah, you're 4 months. Yeah,
2: you're 4 months
1: early
2: September.
3: Mm-hmm.
0: Conrad's, when's yours?
1: January. We got a while for mine.
0: Okay, mine's in November, so yeah.
1: We got a while.
0: Got a minute.
2: I've got it in my phone. Yours is January 4th. Yeah, 17th.
0: You have it in your phone? Wow.
1: It's the right month, but no. It's
0: pretty cool.
3: Yours is like January 5th. Is it really?
1: Mm-hmm. Ha-ha. It's very nice, Molly. I appreciate you remembering that.
2: Mm-hmm. You're kind of in the holiday season still.
1: Yeah, it was never fun as a kid because, you know, it's right after Christmas, and so nobody really cares. But, you know, it's fun.
2: You get together with the extended family, and they use the Christmas gift as a slash birthday gift.
1: But sometimes it worked out because you could get, like, a really good Christmas gift and just be like, we'll just make that my birthday gift, too. And then you kind of go above and beyond with certain things.
2: Yeah.
1: So it kind of works out that way. But it's nice now as an adult because it's not like yours where, you know, it was, you know, a celebration of many things kind of fly under the radar.
2: Pat's is easy to remember because it's Thanksgiving Iron Bowl.
1: Yes. Yes. And then Molly's is the beginning of football season.
0: Yeah. Mm-hmm.
3: Labor Day.
0: And yours is a 3-week festival.
2: Ours is when our sports calendar has all come crashing down.
1: Cinco de Landrum.
0: Mm-hmm.
2: Yep. And everybody just drinks, apparently.
1: For your birthday. That's right.
2: Yeah. Thank you. So honored.
0: Molly sent this to me a little while ago. The LA Times is reporting that 6 months after one of college football's most storied rivalries has been stalled is possibly back talking again. USC and Notre Dame are in active discussions to resume play. The LA Times has learned. It is not clear when the rivalry series will return or what the terms will be. A person familiar with the discussions, not authorized to talk about them publicly, told the Times that Notre Dame is now willing to discuss playing the game earlier in the season.
1: Interesting.
2: Somebody's going to have to move here.
1: See, I figured it was Notre Dame just telling them we're going to play the game.

0: name again, and USC said, yes, sir. And then that was that.
1: Yeah, yeah. I have a theory there. The theory is that Notre Dame has been given strong indications that there's going to be a 2014 playoff.
0: Yes.
1: And because of that, they don't care when they play it because they could take a loss. Doesn't matter.
0: Well, and that's why I figured USC would maybe be entertaining again now as well. Is,
1: yeah,
0: we can go 9-3 and still make the playoffs. Okay. Sure. Let's do it.
1: No problem.
0: Maybe they also know Lincoln's going to be gone after this year, and it's like, well, the next guy, he actually wants to play good teams.
1: Kalen DeBoer wants to play Notre Dame.
2: That's yeah. Right.
0: Exactly.
2: I was just thinking, what is Kalen DeBoer's career record versus Notre Dame?
1: I don't even know if he's ever played Notre Dame.
0: I don't think he's ever played them. Don't worry, he will when he's still the head coach 3 years from now and they have the home and home with Alabama, right? Because he'll still be there in 3 years.
1: Is that what you're going with?
0: Yes. Okay. Final answer.
1: Sure. All right.
2: That's good, though. But Notre Dame, I would think that Notre Dame not being tied to a conference, that game's a lot more important to them than it probably is USC, right?
1: Mm-hmm. But to me, that's just kind of signaling that people feel very confident that this thing is going to be expanded. Worst case, 16. Best case, 24. And so now they're being a little bit more liberal in their thinking in regards to maybe scheduling these opponents and not...
2: Everything's changed.
1: Yeah.
0: And that is one positive of expanding the playoff is you're going to get more of those good non-conference matchups.
1: And you're going to get a potential another mulligan.
0: Yes.
1: To lose during the regular season. This is not like the old days of the BCS where you literally had to run the table and go 12-0 or 11-1, worst case.
0: Because if it's 24, I mean, you will have an 8-4 team that makes a playoff.
1: No doubt. No doubt.
2: So when is potentially the return of this game?
1: LA Times did not say. They just said that they're now open to discussions, which is good because they had pretty much both teams just said to heck with it and move on. So that's good news. Coming up later this week, the NFL schedule is going to be released. Here's some key dates for the 2026 season. This Wednesday, the international games will be released. On Thursday, the rest of the NFL schedule. Keep in mind, August 6th will be the Hall of Fame game. It will be the Panthers and Cardinals in Canton, Ohio. Ugh. You don't like that one?
0: Not a marquee matchup.
2: But it's the game in Canton.
0: Yeah, I mean,
1: it's Bryce Young.
2: You could put...
0: Yeah, he'll play one drive.
2: It's just they're in uniforms. There's a stadium. We haven't seen it in a while.
1: There's a gambling line.
2: On yeah.
0: The game. I know it's nobody a game. People cares. Will be excited. Bama hater will be locked in. You'll get to see a lot of Carson Beck probably.
2: Those people in Canton will be smiling like a Cheshire cat.
1: Yeah. It'll be a good time. So that's on August the 6th. September 9th is the NFL season opener in which the Super Bowl champion Seahawks will host the game. The final day of the regular season is January the 10th. Meanwhile, the Super Bowl, yes, is being played on February 14th.
3: Aw.
0: Sorry, honey.
2: How many ways can I say I love you?
1: Watch the Super Bowl halftime show.
0: So it'll be interesting to see who they get to do the halftime show, though. Somebody with a lot of love songs, Molly.
3: Okay.
0: I was just thinking Taylor Swift.
3: Oh, I don't think she would do it.
2: Love songs?
0: Well, it's on Valentine's Day.
1: Is Barry White still alive?
2: Let's bring back Billy Joel.
0: See, wouldn't that be, I will say, because I'm with you, she probably wouldn't do it.
3: Mm-mm.
0: But in terms of helping out the men of America, what greater way to sell it of, hey, honey, we got to watch this football game, but at halftime, you get to watch Taylor Swift perform.
3: That's true.
0: It's a win-win for America.
1: So it's also,
2: I can see women going, look, I'm letting you watch your football. So
1: speaking of the NFL schedule, you're going to hear how many millions of models that they ran to finally come to the schedule that they came up with. But one of the data points that they do use is the strength of the opponent last year, like what their record was against their schedule. Because that's the numbers that they use to take a look at, okay, when you're scheduling, you're out of the division opponents, you know, because they want this parity or whatever the case may be. When it was all said and done last year, who do you think had the toughest schedule in the National Football League?
2: Chiefs.
3: The Packers.
0: The Lions.
1: The Chicago Bears.
0: Mm.
3: Right division.
0: Close. We were both close.
3: Yes.
1: Coming in at number two was the Miami Dolphins.
0: Well, and that's why Tua, you know, had some struggles last year. Was, I mean, the level of competition he was going up against was just brutal.
1: The Packers were actually fourth. Mm. Chiefs were fifth. The team with the weakest schedule in the National Football League last year. Their opponents had a 429 win-loss percentage.
0: Patriots.
3: I was going to say, wasn't it the Patriots?
1: It was not.
2: Jets.
1: Nope.
2: Steelers.
3: The Chargers.
1: Cleveland Browns.
2: Mm. I was close.
1: New Orleans Saints had the second easiest, followed by the Cincinnati Bengals, Indianapolis Colts, Atlanta Falcons, Detroit Lions.
3: Ooh.
2: Ooh.
1: Patriots had a 531, so that they were up towards the upper.
0: So this is at the end of the year, like going back and calculating it?
1: Opponent win percentage for 2025-26.
0: Because I feel like maybe going into the year, they were expected to have the easiest schedule or something.
1: So, yeah. So the Browns had the easiest, and the Bears had the toughest.
0: Do you see the Patriots' lovely Happy Mother's Day post yesterday?
3: It was wonderful.
0: People are having some
2: fun
0: with
2: that. Is the schedule release being brought to you by First Check? Ancestry.com?
1: And also TMZ Sports reported over the weekend that all these people that have been talking about, the kid was named after Mike Vrabel.
0: It was her brother or something?
1: And the other kid also has a name that's after another one of her relatives.
2: Oh, isn't that convenient?
0: Who's going to have Mari Povich do the schedule reveal for their video? Come on. Somebody's got to do it, right?
2: Chargers, you're on the clock.
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5: Another rainy day, another wild storm rolling through Trustful. 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

0: It is 12 noon in the great state of Alabama. 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Big story in college football this morning. Some serious news coming out of the University of Missouri as the SEC's leading rusher, Ahmad Hardy, he was shot over the weekend in Mississippi. He is in stable condition. He had surgery. He ran for over 1,600 yards, 127 yards per game last year, as the University of Missouri announced that he was shot at a concert in the state of Mississippi. The state of Mississippi is his home state. So no other details have become available. Pete Thamel from ESPN, he has reported in multiple social media posts this morning that the feeling is that he will play football again. No timeline of when that would take place, whether it would be during this upcoming football season or perhaps going on to the NFL the next season, whatever the case may be. The prognosis, according to Pete Thamel, is good on that front. It's just not sure about the exact timing.
1: And way down the list, just looking at Missouri right now, and if Ahmad Hardy is not available for the upcoming season, you got a guy in Jamal Roberts that is right there behind him. He was an 800-yard guy last year for the Tigers and a couple of other pieces, but you can't replace an Ahmad Hardy, but so glad that Ahmad Hardy is still with us.
0: Alabama softball, they did not win the SEC tournament over the weekend in Lexington, Kentucky, but they did earn the number one overall seed yesterday in the upcoming NCAA tournament. That is the first time in 16 years that Pat Murphy's team has been the number one overall seed. It gets started coming up on Friday as they will take on USC Upstate. That is a noon first pitch. Beware, though, the nation's number one pitcher pitches for Belmont. Belmont, 40-11 on the season. They will play in the game right after Alabama. So if Bama wins and Belmont wins, then those two teams will meet each other on Saturday. It's a double elimination format with these regionals. Of course, Alabama hosting SEC. 12 of their 15 teams made the tournament.
1: Which teams didn't, Pat?
0: The three that did not make it off the top of my head. Auburn. Was it Mizzou? Man, you had to ask me that.
1: I did. I was just curious, the other two teams besides Auburn.
2: That would be Kentucky, Auburn.
0: And Mizzou?
2: And Ole Miss, I believe.
0: Ole Miss.
1: Oh. Ole Miss.
0: Surprises me.
1: What happened?
0: I don't know. I do not know.
1: See? Lane Kiffin. Again, the Lane Kiffin effect.
0: Still, 12 of 15 SEC teams football.
1: Did you earmark all of your check now? Is it all go to football? I knew that you had pulled some money from Coach Flo.
2: You're right. It was Missouri. Ole Miss actually made it. They just had a horrible season in the SEC.
1: But I said Coach Flo. Coach Yo. I'll get it right.
0: I knew what you meant.
1: Yeah.
0: Yeah. Well, why would you want to disparage Ole Miss?
2: I didn't mean to. I was just
1: go out of your way.
2: I was trying to find it real quick.
0: See, I had it right. I said Missouri.
2: You did have it right. Do you know how many games Kentucky softball won in the SEC this year?
0: Two.
1: Three. One?
0: One? Who'd they beat?
2: Who knows? I don't know.
0: Was it Auburn?
1: Auburn. I think it was. It had to have been. Because that was two of Auburn's wins.
0: Was Kentucky?
1: Mm-hmm.
0: That's where it was. It was a three-game series. Yep. And there it was. Yeah. Man, we're sharp. We figured that out real quick.
1: Conrad, how do you watch softball games? So do you go...
0: Do you wear your toboggan?
1: You totally go shirtless. You're right field, right? What time do you start tailgating?
2: When I'm there, yeah, Rhodes. What time do I start tailgating? Well, this Saturday, I was trying to make it over to the Giddy Up Boys one at 1 o'clock, but typically for softball, we started around 11 a.m., 10 a.m. sometimes, so I wasn't able to make it to both. But
1: You need to heckle that pitcher from Belmont.
2: From Belmont,
0: Maya. Did you get hung up at Fat Joe's swim party? Is that why you didn't make it over to the...
1: He had a swim party?
0: I wasn't invited. Were you invited?
1: Boil. No.
0: Molly, were you invited?
1: Well, that would have been great.
0: Yes, no?
3: No.
1: I like to swim, wade, soak.
0: Were you invited?
2: I don't think so.
0: So none of us were invited to Fat Joe's for a swim party?
3: Mm-mm.
2: But I know some of our friends on Tuesday were there with him.
0: Well, good. I like Fat Joe. Landrum doesn't like him. I like him.
1: Yeah.
2: He's a great guy.
1: He's a jerk.
0: I think he's fantastic.
1: Awful. Terrible.
0: So,
1: I like Fat Joe.
2: That's just, you're just saying that because you didn't get invited.
1: I am saying that because I didn't get invited. I had a new swimsuit I wanted to wear.
0: Is that the American flag one you got?
1: Yeah.
0: For the 250th anniversary?
1: With the bald eagle on the butt.
0: Yes.
1: Yeah.
0: I've heard about it. I hadn't seen it yet.
1: With the beak.
0: Gary says you've been trying it out on the back deck.
1: You don't want to show up at a pool party with brand new Speedos.
0: Yeah.
1: And have all that white.
0: So you just kind of been prancing around in the backyard?
1: Just a little bit of a base. Just kind of stand like this. I'll do a little surrender every now and then.
0: Okay.
1: You want to get the underside white of the arms, and then you go back, and you just, you can tell when I hear that my skin start crackling a little bit like hot grease. That's when I know it's time to rotate.
0: Don't you put Valvoline on?
1: Vaseline.
0: I thought it was Valvoline. I thought you actually put motor oil on your skin to help with the
1: Did you know people, because I remember people that I'm close to that I love very much, but I can remember my childhood and them putting baby oil on before they went and laid out at the pool.
0: Absolutely. No doubt.
1: And that was found to not be good, right?
0: No.
1: Baby oil.
0: Yeah, no, not so much.
1: Lead paint, no seatbelts, baby oil.
0: Asbestos.
1: Ride on the center console, riding down the road with whoever's driving going 80.
2: You got invited to Diddy's pool?
1: No. No, that's a different kind of party.
2: Oh, okay.
0: Oh, boy.
1: That's a party that gets you arrested years later.
0: Yeah. SEC baseball over the weekend. Bama, they swept South Carolina. They improved to 35-17. Auburn, nice weekend over in Stark, Vegas. They're now 35-15. So we got one more series left. You got Georgia coming to Auburn, and then you got Ole Miss coming to Alabama. And then it'll be in Hoover starting a week from tomorrow.
1: I'm really excited about watching that Georgia team play.
0: Yeah, they're good.
1: And if Auburn is able to get 2 out of 3, would that be the only series that anybody's won against Georgia? Or did they struggle against somebody?
0: Georgia's 21-6 in the SEC, 41-11 overall in the season.
1: When you think about that, nine series, SEC baseball series, and you've lost 6 games.
2: It's really good. It's really, really good.
1: I think Kirby's jealous.
2: Well, we'll see if they can win one in the postseason. Because that's what's eluded Kirby now for the last few years.
1: Fat Joe has said, Landrum, you're definitely invited. And he says that he actually does like me. Thank you.
0: Oh, good.
1: And he said he will have some baby oil for you.
2: Wait, so why is Landrum his favorite? See, now we're playing favorites here.
0: I understand Haskins was at Fat Joe's. All these people were at Fat Joe's, but we weren't.
2: Man, he had a busy weekend then. He was out on Friday.
1: I bet
2: night,
1: Haskins
2: Saturday.
1: Wears that fancy, like, extra virgin baby oil.
0: Yes. He has the fancy stuff.
1: It's the stuff that's pressed.
0: He has it imported.
1: By human beings in Greece.
0: Yes. He was at the movie theater on Friday night. Then he went to Fat Joe's Saturday morning, dropped by the tailgate party with the Giddy Up Boys. And then he was at that fancy wedding.
2: He had a wedding, and then he had Mother's Day yesterday.
0: Yeah, it was a busy weekend.
1: Posey says he's seen girls use Afro Sheen as suntan lotion.
0: What's the most interesting thing you've seen a female at the pool put on to help?
1: Crisco.
3: Probably that.
0: Seriously?
3: Yeah.
0: Like, you really? Wow.
3: I haven't personally seen that, but I have heard that. Mm. I don't do that. I don't tan at all. I stay in the shade.
0: You're smart.
1: That's a good idea.
3: I don't want to be wrinkly.
1: No, I do tan, but now I don't. I try not to.
3: I don't tan at all. I
1: try to wear the big Gilligan hat. At some point, I think it was right before my 47th birthday that I celebrated. I just embraced old.
3: Like when I go to the lake or the beach.
1: I woke up one morning and I said, yeah, I'm embracing it.
3: When I go to the lake or the beach or anywhere, I douse myself in 100 sunscreen.
1: Oh, 100.
3: Like, I don't
1: you
3: play
1: go 100.
3: Around.
0: Yeah. SPF 100.
3: FPS, yeah.
2: Oh, wow.
3: Or, yeah, SPF. I don't play around. Mm-mm.
2: I burn every time I go somewhere.
3: And see, I do too, and that's why I use sunscreen.
2: Don't look like a lobster.
1: I bet Conrad Pat is, he's got like the big white dot just right there on the nose. He's not even trying to like rub it into his skin.
2: Well, it's I want to blend in with the lifeguards.
1: It's yeah. just a caking. But the nose, that's where I'm going to get you. Nose, ears, little spots yeah. you don't think about.
3: Mm-hmm. Like the top of your shoulders?
2: Inner right thigh? Yeah. Mm-hmm. Yeah, those are the spots.
1: When does spray tan start?
0: I would probably say in the last 15 years.
1: My grandparents had a tanning bed in their house.
0: Yeah.
2: I know. Oh, I had a friend growing up. His parents had a tanning bed in their house.
0: 90s? Mm-hmm. Okay.
1: And I think up until they died, I think the last time they used it was the 70s, but the tanning bed was there in their house. I always wanted to get in it. They never would let me.
0: Leanne and a bunch of her sorority sisters in college, they worked at a tanning bed in Hoover. And so a lot of us would go over there and get in the tanning bed.
1: Yeah. Mm-hmm. I'll tell you a story about that. Not on the air. Save it for the podcast.
2: Sweet. Wait, so you've used a tanning bed before?
0: I have. And I came out of it looking like a lobster boy.
3: I bet.
0: Yeah. I mean, yeah.
3: I had a friend who got last in fantasy football, and he had to get an ultra dark spray tan as his punishment. And it was really funny.
1: Really?
3: Yeah.
1: Ultra dark?
3: Ultra, like the darkest, yeah.
1: I've got the spray tan before.
3: He was orange.
1: I'm not really good with step-by-step instructions, so I think I did it wrong.
0: Oh.
1: I just, you get a heavier concentration, you can screw up a spray tan, I guess is what I'm saying.
2: Do you put on sunscreen when you cut your grass?
1: No.
2: Because see, now that I've started having to do that like every week, I've noticed that I'll roast myself on my shoulders and stuff.
1: How sometimes. Much grass do you have?
2: Got a good bit.
1: Do you have like the pasture like Pat does?
2: No.
1: The back 40?
2: Not quite. Not quite. But I mean, I got decent front yard and pretty big backyard with the pool.
0: So. I was laying sod back there yesterday.
1: Were you?
0: Mm-hmm.
1: You cutting it in right?
0: Yeah, I'm going to let it grow for a while before I even touch it.
1: What kind did you put in? Was it Bermuda?
0: I know. Emerald, I put Georgia? In Georgia.
1: Where was it? On that bank?
0: Yeah, on the bank. Mm-hmm. Yep.
1: We'll send out a picture on social media for all of you who have no idea what we're talking about Pat.
0: I mean, I've got to get that.
1: And my idea for how he should enjoy his backyard.
0: Right. I'm trying to get that, trying to get the embankment, make sure that I don't have any type of, you know, soil deterioration so that when we make the upper tier green.
1: What do you think about solid. A water feature, a small water feature, if we do like a small raised creek? And I think it would be a tribute not only to Rays Creek and Augusta, but also the moat. Because I saw a pond liner this weekend. I was out at one of the big box stores. I got mm-hmm. a pond liner. It was on clearance. I can get it right now. A really good deal on a pond liner.
0: Well, it's interesting because right behind my fence, because I've had to go back there and dig a ditch because divert. Because when we actually got rain
1: yeah.
0: back in the old days, you know, it would come careening underneath my fence into a gully, a sewer that's on the other side of my property. So yeah, so we could do it. We honestly really could do a creek.
1: Okay,
0: I'm not joking.
1: No, I want this thing to happen. You just let me know. How many pieces of sod did you lay?
0: 25.
1: Okay, you had water on it pretty good, right?
0: Absolutely. Right. Matter of fact, I was when Conrad called me this morning, I was out in the yard. Because I don't have sprinklers in the back.
1: Doing a soil test?
0: No.
1: To send to Auburn?
0: I was putting the water to it.
1: Have you guys ever done a soil test? Because they're like, if you'd like to be sure, take a soil test and send it to like nope. Auburn. Never have either.
0: Al from Dadeville did one for me one time.
1: Pat. It will always be too soon.
0: Okay. We got calls coming in. We're going to get to your calls. Bottom of the hour, Molly's got a movie to Woo. Review. Oh.
1: Woo!
0: I don't know if I like the way that she sounded there.
1: Let's try that one more time, Ric Flair.
0: That's better.
1: There's our little Ric Flair.
0: Yeah, that's much better.
3: Woo!
0: We'll do that at the bottom of the hour and the Curiosity Crate. Ooh, what will be in there at 1:30?
1: Yeah!
0: Stay tuned for that. We're going.
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0: 12:19, it's a Monday. We are minutes away from Molly's movie review. And also in the next hour, another installment of Conrad's Curiosity Crate. 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So many great Jocks listeners have taken me up and they stuck with it and they've gotten results. 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It's a 15-minute workout. 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Number one, because of time. 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They'll put you through the workout. Mandu, quit making excuses. Look towards tomorrow. 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First visit free. They put you through the workout. Report back. Tell me how you liked it, but tell Paul and the gang that Landrum from Jock sent you.
1: So over the weekend, class of 2027, three-star quarterback R.J. Day, son of Ohio State coach Ryan Day, announced his commitment. It was to a Big Ten school, just wasn't his father's school.
2: Oh, no, he didn't.
1: Northwestern.
0: Yeah.
3: Yeah.
0: That's a safe spot.
2: Okay, so he's a smart kid.
0: He's a smart kid.
1: He is 6'1", 205-pound passer from Columbus, Ohio. He's a three-year starter at Ohio's St. Francis DeSalle High School. He owns multiple school passing records. He had offers from Purdue, Syracuse, Cincinnati, and South Florida. Notably, Day is now committed to play under first-year Wildcats head coach's good new offensive coordinator,
0: yeah,
1: Chip Kelly.
0: Yeah.
1: And you know Chip Kelly's relationship with Ryan Day. Those two played together.
2: I mean, if you're Michigan, do you not just throw them an offer?
0: We could have gone to South Florida, where former offensive coordinator is now head coach, right?
2: Heartline, yeah.
0: Yep.
2: Correct.
1: So Chip Kelly was at New Hampshire. Ryan Day was a record-setting three-year starting quarterback for New Hampshire. He was actually captain of the program from 1998 through 2001. So
2: he was also his OC 2 years ago when they won the national championship.
1: Yep. R.J. Day. Heading to Evanston, Illinois.
0: Yeah. Saw where Auburn got a commitment from, was Chapman. It Gary?
2: Gary Chapman.
0: Gary Chapman.
2: Junior.
0: Looks like he can sling it.
2: Yeah, he's a dual threat quarterback out of Brookwood, Georgia. Three-star kid. So, we'll see. But yeah, that's a good get. He decommitted from Wake Forest to commit to Auburn.
0: So you know he's not a dummy. Right? Wake Forest, they still...
2: I would think that's a good school, right?
0: I know it's a good school. Are there requirements? Is it like Northwestern?
2: From an academic standpoint?
0: Yeah.
2: Are they on the same?
0: Because I know that some of these schools have kind of gray areaed where they used to not, and I didn't know if Wake Forest was one of those schools.
2: That's a good question. I do not know.
0: I know local products, and I don't want to call it, that have gone and played there, but I have no idea what kind of student those products ever were.
2: Maybe he talked to Robbie Ashford. He said, no, go to Auburn. That place is way cooler.
0: Yeah, maybe so. 800-239-WJOX. Let's go to Howie first. Hey, Howie.
4: Hey, good afternoon, and giddy up.
0: Giddy up, and good afternoon to you.
1: How was the game on Saturday night, Howie?
4: Well, we did go to Stallions game, but the first thing we did that morning, we were at Fat Joe's pool party.
1: See, what? What? Conrad came in this morning so upset that he was not invited to Joe's party.
4: Well, it was his family. We met about 40 of his family members. Great, great group of people. We had 40? A lot of crawfish. Yeah, there was a good, you know, it was Mother's Day weekend, and people were coming from out of town. And
1: so he couldn't have squeezed four
0: where was
1: more
0: the,
1: in.
0: Did you do it at the pool or the lake?
4: Well, he had a lake and a pool and a big backyard. So we had a lot of crawfish and corn and all that good sausage and stuff playing little football.
1: So 40 people, but none of the four people that's on the air right now were invited.
0: This takes me back to elementary school, not getting invited. The rest of the
4: he's inviting everybody from Social Taco Crew in about a month. He wanted me to pass that along.
0: All right, so he's got time.
4: A special
1: so
4: party
1: so he's basically taking the place of Conrad because Conrad has an issue, he keeps saying to us.
2: Yeah, my pool's broken.
1: Yeah.
4: Yeah.
0: Well, you got to put water in it.
1: He could fix it. There's no doubt, Howie.
4: But we went to the game, and it seemed like more than 3,000 or 4,000 people, but it was enjoyable. You know, I was curious. AJ was looking to the right of the field when the plays were at the left. Does that mean he has like a coordinator on the field or something? I was just curious.
1: His offensive coordinator's up in the box. Siski, the offensive coordinator who calls the plays.
4: Well, in the end zone, there's a little box thing right behind those little good seats on the field. And he kept looking over there. I was just curious what it was, but
1: I don't know.
4: He wasn't even looking at the plays, you know, during the overtime. So, but I know he jumped up and was happy when they won.
0: Maybe he didn't want to watch.
4: Yeah, we enjoyed the game. We enjoyed the soccer game too. It was different. We got to get a picture and everything.
0: Oh, that's cool. You were there with the trophy, right?
4: Yeah, I stood in line, got sunburned, but yeah, I was first one in the walk up.
0: That's dedication.
4: We did have a face lighting in the end zone with all the people with their shirts off, and I'll have to show y'all a picture of that.
0: Please do. Howie, thank you for the phone call.
4: I appreciate it. Y'all have a good one.
0: All right.
1: So you remember Molly talking about Vanity Fair doing that shoot with Lane Kiffin?
3: Yeah. Oh, yeah.
1: Remember that?
2: Mm-hmm. Well, do we have more pictures?
1: Well, no, some excerpts of some of the interview is coming out. He tells the magazine, in explaining his decision to leave Ole Miss for LSU, Lane Kiffin seems willing to invoke Ole Miss's struggles to distance itself from symbols like the Confederate flag, Colonel Rebel, and the nickname Ole Miss itself. When he was coaching there, Kiffin says top recruits would tell him, this is a quote, "Hey, coach, we really like you, but my grandparents aren't letting me to move to Oxford, Mississippi. That doesn't come up when you say Baton Rouge, Louisiana. Parents were sitting here this weekend saying the campus diversity feels so great. It feels like there's no segregation," end of quote.
0: Oh, wow.
1: Wow. September 19th.
0: If it wasn't there, it is now.
1: September 19th. Mark it on your calendar. It's going to be an absolute circus in Oxford, Mississippi. There's no doubt that even after this article comes out and after all the things that Lane Kiffin claimed to have happened when he was on his way to get on a private plane to go to Baton Rouge, Louisiana, he has just turned this thing up to 150 degrees.
0: Yes, he has. Golly, just can't learn. Just keep your mouth shut, man. Woo! A lot of your texts rolling in. We'll get to those texts more on what Lane Kiffin had to say about his former employer and much more. Molly's Movie Minute. She reviews a movie. We get it next.
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8: 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I had no idea until I did an episode of the podcast Chasing Life with Dr. Cammie Haas. He's the author of this book called If Your Mouth Could Talk. 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

0: 12:31, three-man front here on this Reaction Monday. We're reacting to excerpts coming out of a Vanity Fair interview with one Lane Kiffin.
1: Yeah, I'll give you one other little tidbit he told the magazine. He says, the writer says, ultimately Kiffin argues the sideshow shouldn't matter. The Ole Miss fans shouldn't be upset because he held up his end of the bargain. This is a direct quote from Lane Kiffin. Did you make the university tons of money? Or out-of-state applications way up, he says. Did the city make tons of money, businesses, real estate? I mean, this is not a normal big city. This is Oxford, Mississippi. Are you letting down these fans? You know, Oxford, that's been so good to you. Kiffin says he asked himself last November as he weighed a decision. The tone of his voice grows more passionate. No coach I talked to any point said, stay there. You got one life. People do it all the time. Players and free agency, coaches, magazines, people change. It's your story. That's why I did okay with what I was like, man. It's my story. And I chose this for the next chapter.
0: End of quote. Man, it was never the argument. I never came from Lane Kiffin. You don't have the right to do this. If you want to take it, it's just the way he handled it. And putting that team, its fan base, administration in limbo at a crucial time of the season. And luckily, Ole Miss was able to overcome it. Credit to those players, credit to this coaching staff that stayed, and a credit to Pete Golding, and a credit to their administration to do it despite.
1: Yeah, and we'll get to Molly's movie minute. Just there's one other section here, and it kind of goes back to what we talked about before we went to break. According to the magazine, it says, one reason Kiffin was drawn to LSU was what the school and its allies could pump that he calls adult money into the football program. For his first season leading the Tigers, the roster will reportedly cost nearly $40 million, but he's also wielding softer weapons. He's turned up in videos with two of LSU's bombshell female athletes, Olivia Dunn and Florentine Deckers. Kiffin also seems willing to indirectly invoke Ole Miss's struggles to distance itself from symbols like the Confederate flag, Colonel Rebel, and the nickname Ole Miss itself. When he was coaching there, Kiffin says top recruits would tell him, quote, hey, coach, we really like you, but my grandparents aren't letting me move to Oxford, Mississippi. That doesn't come up when you say Baton Rouge, Louisiana. Parents were sitting here this weekend saying the campus diversity feels so great. It feels like there's no segregation, and we want that for our kids because that's the real world. He goes on to say, I just hope my comment comes across respectful to Ole Miss. Let me interrupt.
0: It did not.
1: It will not. Sorry, Lane, but no, that comment will not come across.
0: I have no ties to Ole Miss.
1: In a respectful way.
0: The way that it came across.
1: He goes on to say, there are some things that I'm saying that are factual. They're not shots. The population of Baton Rouge is 51% black and 36% white. Oxford is 66% white, 26% black.
0: So you say all of that. Again, though, this never came. Did this ever come up while he was still the coach there?
1: Well, I was just saying, you were down the hallway, but I was just talking to Damian and Molly about this. You know, if Oxford, Mississippi was so bad, why did he take the job? And two, he was there for 6 years. He was the most powerful man in the state of Mississippi. Did he try to change this culture that he is now telling Vanity Fair that was so difficult for him to go out and get transfer portal guys or recruit kids? Because he was the man in charge. Did he try to change any of this?
0: Well, I hate that he paints it this way for a lot of different reasons. But how about this? What if I'm a black guy that decided to go and play for Lane in Oxford? Does that say that I don't care about social issues? I'm just saying why would you include this?
2: No, now what are you insinuating about the people that stayed there?
0: That's the whole point, and you're leaving way too much open to interpretation.
1: Yeah. Kiffin tells
2: it wasn't a shot though, Landry. He doesn't want it to be a shot.
1: He tells the magazine he closes his eyes and pictures walking back onto the field that he called home for six seasons. There's a quote. "I don't know if I should make this analogy," he says, but of course he does because he can't resist throwing a little bit more fuel to the fire. Quote, "The fans are like, it's a breakup. And he goes to the girl we know who's considered by everyone outside the state to be a better girl. Now you're going back to like a big family reunion with a new girl. The spectacle will be great for TV ratings. The Lane Kiffin show is never dull." So he's basically saying that, you know, he dumped Ole Miss for a hotter looking chick that he's going to bring back now, to the family reunion.
2: Did he talk about someone in third person? Did he say the Lane Kiffin show part?
1: No, that part was the
2: I just would love to know that he talked about himself in the third person. Yeah, the Lane show.
1: No, the last part of the quote was, "Now you're going to be like a big family reunion with a new girl," end of quote. And then it was the actual magazine that said, "The spectacle will be great for TV ratings. The Lane Kiffin show is never dull."
2: I don't think I've ever wanted Ole Miss to win a football game more than
0: somebody just week three. Just texted in and said, "Shouldn't be that hard to convince your grandma if you have to." And then they give the homicide rates of Oxford versus Baton Rouge. Again, all of this avoided. You just don't include that in your sit down with Vanity Fair.
2: Yeah.
0: This is the first peep we've heard of it from Lane Kiffin. That's another problem I have.
1: Well, that's my problem. You were in charge of the program for 6 years.
0: You weren't there for a cup of coffee.
1: Okay, he says he had a problem with Ole Miss. Okay, I don't remember him going to the administration one time. Now, I will say this. I will give him credit for one thing. Him and Mike Leach both went to the steps of the state house in the state of Mississippi to get the state flag changed. Both of them were very instrumental in getting that changed. But outside of changing the name of the school because Ole Miss has all of these drums up the days of yesteryear and segregation and all these other things, I never heard Lane Kiffin mention that one time that was a problem. But now it is when he's in Baton Rouge.
2: Like you said, if it was that bad, why'd you work there and stay there for so long?
1: Yeah, why'd you take the job? You had the choice. You could have been in the SEC. It was either Arkansas or Ole Miss, and you took Ole Miss.
0: No, this will go over exactly like it did with all of us, and I think most of our listeners.
1: And in a sick way in his mind, I mean, he's definitely trying to even pump this game up to even more of a spectacle that it was going to be anyway.
0: He's not taking shots, though. That's what he wanted to remind everybody.
1: No.
0: I'm not taking shots. I just thought that I would make it a point, although I haven't in the last 6 years, to take a topic and an issue that is so divisive, and I'll just throw it out there for interpretation. First class. 205-834-9450 on the text line.
1: And by the way, I mean, if it was so bad in Oxford, Mississippi, why did his daughter enroll at the University of Mississippi, and why did his son enroll in Oxford High School?
0: That's my thing, portraying it that way. You're saying that whether black, white, Asian, that everyone is embracing this culture that is so rampant, apparently. A lot of interesting texts as well.
1: All right, Molly's Movie Minute's coming up next. She'll give us a review of the movie she watched last week. All that straight ahead.
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6: A Better Life with Dr. Sanjay Gupta. The risk of stroke goes up for all of us as we age, but for women, the risk really amplifies after menopause. In fact, 1 in 5 women in the United States between the ages of 55 and 75 will have a stroke. But according to a new study carried out by researchers in California, adhering to the Mediterranean diet can significantly lower that risk. One expert said, "We continue to see study after study showing that a predominantly plant-based diet improves all sorts of different outcomes. Now, with this diet in particular, you've seen it lower the risk of certain types of cancer, diabetes, depression, dementia, even gum disease. Now, as a reminder, the Mediterranean diet prioritizes eating vegetables, fruits, beans, olive oil, nuts and fish, and limiting meat and dairy." I'm Dr. Sanjay Gupta, helping you live a better life.
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0: Let's journey through the world of film with Molly Robinson.
1: All right, Molly, Best in Show. That was the movie you watched, ready to review.
2: It was. And yes, God does love a terrier. I used to have a terrier.
3: Did you?
2: A West Highland White Terrier. Mm-hmm. Little Westie dog.
1: We had a Wire Fox Terrier.
2: Okay.
3: Mm-hmm. What was their terrier's name?
2: Winky.
3: Winky.
2: Yes, Winky. Right. So I did some research because when I was watching this movie, I was kind of thinking to myself, oh, you know, maybe this is the first mockumentary I've seen. It's actually not. I did not realize it when I was little, but Surf's Up, the cartoon movie about the penguins that surf, is also a mockumentary technically.
3: Oh, okay.
2: Did not know that, but I loved that movie when I was a kid. But anyway, I loved following the different families and trainers with their dogs. The cast was awesome. I loved Catherine O'Hara and Eugene Levy. Like, their couple in the movie was hilarious, and the more that you found out about Cookie.
3: Yeah, God.
2: And he's just like, what? It's just so funny.
3: Cookie was a little...
2: Yeah.
4: She had a lot of friends.
3: A little wild back in the day,
4: she
3: apparently.
4: She had a lot of friends.
2: Yes.
3: Now, my favorite part, though, is when they go and see her old high school love interest.
4: Yes.
2: At their house.
3: But his real job is a negotiator.
2: Yes. Yep.
3: And they're eating, and he's talking about
4: They always jump.
3: Little industry secret or something. They always jump.
2: They always jump.
3: But he talks about the gargoyles.
2: Yeah, she had dozens of boyfriends. Hundreds.
3: Yeah. Mm-hmm.
2: They were awesome. I didn't know that Jennifer Coolidge was in the movie until I started watching it.
4: Oh, yeah.
3: Jennifer Coolidge.
4: She's the one with the rich woman with the Jane with the, Lynch.
3: Oh, yeah.
4: Jane Lynch is the trainer.
3: Stifler's mom.
4: Yeah.
2: Yes.
4: Yeah. Yeah.
2: We both love soup.
3: Yeah.
2: And the outdoors.
4: That's a good Jennifer Coolidge.
3: That's a very good one.
4: That's a good
2: one. Ah, you look like the 4th of July.
3: Oh, she's nailed it.
4: That's really, really good.
2: Thank you.
3: I think that was... Because who was it? Who was the that married the billionaire, the Playboy centerfold? God bless her. And then we lost her.
2: Oh, I can see her name, but I can't think.
3: I
2: of
3: felt
2: it.
3: Like that was a shot.
2: It's like three names
3: at those kind of marriages that were happening at the time the film was made. But
2: Anna
3: Nicole Smith.
2: Yes.
3: Yeah.
4: Okay. Yeah, they're definitely making fun. Yeah.
2: Yeah.
4: Making fun of something.
2: Like but that. She was hilarious, and then her trainer, and then they wound up like. Being a thing, I guess.
3: Yeah,
2: I
4: think. Yeah, her and Jane Lynch.
2: And Jane Lynch.
3: That was the insinuation that was probably that was going to happen. What was about his left feet? His two left feet that he had.
2: Well, he was like, I can't dance. I have two left feet, which is usually a joke, but he was actually being serious.
4: No, he really had
2: two left feet, and then it was funny when Cookie got hurt, but before like the final showing, I guess, and he had to go in there and replace Cookie.
3: Who's the actor that plays the one of the gay guys, one of the gay couples that
2: they were hilarious, by the
3: that
2: way.
3: That guy is hilarious.
2: They were so funny. You packed six kimonos for 48 hours. I need to change.
3: That was a really, really funny movie.
2: You go back and get her that busy bee right now.
3: Reading some of this, Eugene, he and producer Karen Murphy spent months attending and researching dog shows. They attended the annual Westminster Dog Show on which he based the movie's fictional Mayflower Dog Show.
2: Yes.
3: And the principal cast all had classes with their respective dogs and Erling Luke, an all-breed professional handler.
2: Wait, that's cute.
3: Yep. They compressed it into five intensive days of training and working with the dogs.
2: Well, I did say I love dogs, so I did love this movie. For that reason as well. I will be honest, and this is going to be a spoiler if you have not seen the movie. I was really pulling for the Bloodhound. I don't know why. The Bloodhound was adorable. When he won his group, I was so happy. But then I was also happy. But when Winky won, I was like, okay, like that, I'm okay with that, you know? But part of me, like, I had a special place in my heart for the Bloodhound. He was just really cute.
3: Best in Show was shot on Super 16mm film.
2: Oh.
3: Mostly done with handhelds.
2: I think my favorite...
4: That makes a lot of sense. Okay.
2: ...character in this movie was the announcer.
3: Yes.
2: Buck Laughlin was his name in the movie.
4: It reminds me a lot, and I know we talked about it, I think, and this movie obviously came out before, but it has a very, like, dodgeball feel to it,
2: it
4: like, where the commentators just aren't taking it seriously, like they're trying to,
3: well,
4: but
3: one of the
4: not.
3: Commentators,
2: that was him.
3: One of the commentators, who is the guy from the...

0: the UK, and mm-hmm. he's very prim and proper.
1: Yes.
0: He's all into analysis on dogs, where yes. you have other guy doing play-by-play, and that would be me, is, hey, Landrum, you're going to be – I've never done a dog show.
1: And that was Buck, yes.
2: Yeah, because it was Fred Willard,
0: so
2: right?
0: He's asking all the questions yes. that you would ask.
1: Yes. And when Cookie runs by, he goes, oh, well, that handler, she looks familiar.
0: Oh, you caught that. So,
1: I did.
0: Best in show, you would
1: I loved
0: say?
1: It. I gave it a 4. These four. Have all been great movies.
2: Yeah, it's very. It's,
1: yeah.
2: Of all the mockumentary, I think that one, Spinal Tap is very good as well, but I think,
1: haven't
2: yeah,
1: seen
2: I
1: that
2: like
1: one.
2: This one
1: yeah.
2: a little more than Spinal Tap.
1: But, and like, again, I love dogs, so that just was the cherry on top for me.
0: That was solid.
2: Very yeah. quotable, yes.
1: Very good movie.
2: It is kind of interesting because I didn't think about it until you said, oh, yeah, that's Stifler's mom. A lot of people from this movie went to American Pie.
0: Yeah.
2: Kind of interesting. Very different movies, but just kind of
1: see, I know her from Legally Blonde.
2: Okay, yeah.
1: The Bend and Snap.
2: Yeah, Paige loves Jennifer Coolidge because she's
1: too.
2: In the White Lotus show on HBO.
1: Yeah, she
2: as well.
1: Is.
2: Yeah, mm-hmm. she's very good. Mm. And we have her in the studio with us today, apparently.
1: Yeah.
0: Yes, we do. That was really good.
1: Thank you.
0: Impression.
1: But I can do yeah. only, I can't do very many impressions, but that's one of them I can do.
0: That's a good one.
1: Thank you.
0: Can you do an impression of an Ole Miss fan right now after reading all these comments from
1: No, I don't think I'm going to do that.
0: Just start with something refined.
3: It's just, I've been inundated, as you can imagine, from people across the nation. Oh, man, it's going to be something else.
2: Grab your popcorn, as Lane Kiffin would say, right?
3: Yeah. I just want to remind everybody what Lane Kiffin, remember him saying that I needed Ole Miss and Ole Miss. I needed Ole Miss more than Ole Miss needed me.
0: So he caved in to racism. Is that what he's saying? He embraced racism?
3: No, remember, he was...
0: I don't know. I'm just trying to...
2: No, I know. There's a lot of... There's a lot of ways you could read into that.
3: All right, so you give it a 4.
1: Yes, I loved it.
3: You give it a 4. All right, Conrad, you got an assignment for her for next week. What
2: yes,
3: is it?
2: Yes, we have a new movie for Molly, and we are doing this because they're actually rebooting this movie in...
3: Oh, a reboot this summer, huh?
2: 3 weeks, I think. It comes
3: 3 weeks.
2: Early June.
3: So okay. she can watch the original, and then she can go to the movie theater
2: correct.
3: And watch the new one, and then report on both of them.
0: Absolutely. Can I get a new Porky?
2: So, no, it is not.
3: What kind of horror movie? Is this Chainsaw Massacre?
1: No, not doing a horror movie.
2: It is not Chainsaw Massacre, even though they have remade that one.
3: Is this a scary movie?
2: It is not a scary movie.
0: Ah.
1: Thank goodness.
2: You're going to love this one, Molly. It's Masters of the Universe.
1: Masters of...
0: The Power of Grayskull!
2: That's right. So I watched this movie a couple of years ago when I had our old friend Matt
1: is
2: McLaren
1: it a cartoon?
2: Suggested it for me. No, no, no. It is a live-action take on a cartoon, Molly.
1: Okay.
2: It's a live-action take on it.
0: Yeah, you get to see a guy with some
1: from
0: big 1987? Muscles.
1: From 1987?
2: Correct. That would be it.
3: Yes.
0: Is this Dolph?
2: Yes, Dolph Lundgren. Yes.
3: Oh, yeah.
2: Yes,
0: you'll
2: he
0: like
2: is
0: him in this
2: the
0: one.
2: Star of this film.
1: Okay.
2: But it is a... It is a cult classic
1: okay.
2: to some. So if you enjoy it, then you can go check out the reboot when it comes out in June. Me and Paige went to the movies recently, and I saw that they were remaking this, and I went, why? And yeah. I guess there are
3: wait,
2: a lot
3: now
2: of
3: you just gave her the indication that it's a bad movie.
2: Yeah. No, it's not.
1: Thanks, Conrad.
2: No, it's because the original is so good that people, they don't need
0: people
2: to
0: remake
2: like
0: Molly
2: it.
0: Don't realize there was a first bad one, and so they are duped, and they go pay their money, and they at least break even on the production.
2: It has some redeeming qualities. It's very nostalgic for.
0: Was the tiger real in that
2: people.
0: One?
2: Sure.
1: Masters okay. of the Universe yes. from 1987.
2: Yeah.
1: Okay.
2: So we'll see what you think of that one next Monday.
1: I'll be listening. Courtney Cox is in it.
2: Yes, she is.
0: Yeah.
2: Mountain Brook's
1: yeah.
2: own. That's right.
0: Yeah.
2: I forgot about that. She is.
1: Hey, home. Monica. She's from Friends, you know?
0: Yeah.
1: Yeah, okay.
0: Yeah. She went to Shades Valley, though, right?
2: Did she? I assume she was born in Mountain Brook, right? Or grew up in Mountain Brook?
0: Yeah.
1: I think so.
2: My mom went to Shades Valley.
0: Hmm.
3: So one of the stories we've been following this morning, obviously in the last hour, we've been talking about Lane Kiffin's bombshell interview with Vanity Fair, which will continue to have a lot of conversation over the course of the next few months, leading into the first SEC game of the year for both LSU and Ole Miss in Oxford, is the situation with Ahmad Hardy at the University of Missouri. He was shot over the weekend, and On3 is reporting that the incident took place in Laurel, Mississippi. Now, if you're not familiar with the state of Mississippi, Laurel is about halfway in between Meridian and Hattiesburg on I-55. So Laurel, Mississippi, the police department is investigating the situation that took place over the weekend. So we'll keep you updated if there's any more information on that. 1:30, we'll do Conrad's Curiosity Crate. We'll get back to your text messages and your phone calls on this Reaction Monday.
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7: You know, it's interesting. For such a long time, I think people thought about diseases as something that mostly happened later in life. Just in recent years, however, we as a society have really begun to think about preventing certain ailments much, much earlier. Case in point, new study out of Northwestern University School of Medicine found the mid-30s are a major turning point for men's heart health. For women, about a decade later. But for the men, this is the time when you really need to be thinking about your heart health seriously. At a bare minimum, start seeing a primary care doctor once a year just to get your blood pressure and cholesterol checked. You can also look up and then do your best to follow what is known as the American Heart Association's Life's Essential Eight. These are things everyone can do to decrease the risk of heart disease. I'm Dr. Sanjay Gupta, helping you live a better life.
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0: 1 o'clock here on Three Man Front. Some stories that we're following started off with some unsettling news. Not good news. Missouri running back, star All-SEC running back Ahmad Hardy, the victim of a shooting in the early hours in the state of Mississippi. It's now being reported Laurel, Mississippi, might have been where the incident took place, at a biker bar where you had several rappers performing, according to folks there with the local police department and even eyewitness accounts, that after the concert had wrapped up, there was a melee, shots rang out, and you had a couple of victims. You have persons who have been brought into custody, Conrad, and are being asking questions. But the biggest point in all of this is apparently Ahmad Hardy, at least as far as life-threatening injuries, seems to be doing well.
1: Yes. So this is the story from the Laurel Leader Call, which is a local publication there in Mississippi. I'll just read the story verbatim. It says, quote, "A shooting at a concert at the Kamikaze Biker Club on Masonite Drive in Laurel left Mississippi native and all SEC Missouri running back Ahmad Hardy wounded. The shooting took place around 2 a.m. Sunday as the establishment was closing after an outdoor rap concert had ended. Laurel Police Department Sergeant Macon Davis described the scene as, quote, a melee. There had been a scheduled concert there of some rappers, or maybe a couple of different rappers, according to Davis. It drew a large crowd, and then gunshots rang out at the end. According to Department Sergeant Davis, he said that they had two confirmed victims, with Hardy being one of them. He added that they then found a third confirmed victim. It reiterates that Ahmad Hardy is in stable condition. And it says three 19-year-old suspects from Laurel have been brought in for questioning by the LPD and are listed as on hold for another agency. So hopefully these are the people responsible and they have already managed to take them into captivity, and we'll get that sorted out there. But yes, as Landry mentioned, the good news is that Ahmad Hardy seems to be stable. We're not sure about the status of the other victims as of this moment either, but we will continue to update you as we find out more information, because it's been a slow trickle of information ever since the story broke out this morning. This is kind of the biggest update that we've had so far today.
0: Text line is open, 205-834-9450. A lot of your text coming in, not only on that, but also Lane Kiffin. He is in the news once again, Pat, and much to the chagrin, I think, of Ole Miss fans and maybe just some SEC fans.
2: Yeah, in an interview, we told you about a week or so ago that Vanity Fair was in Baton Rouge doing a photo shoot with Lane Kiffin. Well, it was also attached with an article about Lane Kiffin taking the job from Ole Miss. And there is one specific section in which he details one of the reasons why he left Ole Miss for LSU. And it says that you know, basically, he was talking to people that he was trying to recruit, and some of those people would say, "Hey, coach, we really like you, but my grandparents aren't letting me move to Oxford, Mississippi." Kiffin says, "That just doesn't come up when you say Baton Rouge, Louisiana. Parents were sitting in here this weekend saying the campus's diversity feels so great. It feels like there's no segregation," end of quote. So that has, needless to say, upset a good bit of people. And if you want to go and you can read the story of Vanity Fair and you can draw your own conclusions, but there are definitely some quotes from people that have businesses in Oxford, Mississippi, that give their obviously opinion on Lane Kiffin and the whole situation. But also want to point to one other thing he said about how he closes his eyes and pictures walking back into the field he called home for six seasons. This is a direct quote. Now, he says, "I don't know if I should make this analogy. The fans are like, it's a breakup. And he goes to the girl we know, who's considered by everyone outside the state to be a better girl. Now you're going back to like a big family reunion with a new girl." End of quote.
0: I mean, even with those comments, could have done without that. You could have been more eloquent and how you phrased it. I would understand if you were bitter if Ole Miss ran you out of there. But you got everything you wanted, leaving everybody else and whatever happened to them in your wake. And now, after being in place at your new thing, you're getting everything that you want. You got your way. Now we're going to do a tell-all interview, and we're going to portray Oxford, Mississippi, and that Ole Miss campus like it's 1960.
1: Yeah, they gave him a chance to salvage his career after he went to FAU and was trying to rebuild his image and everything and get back into the good graces of being a head coach and getting back into the SEC. And they put up a lot for a number of years with Lane. But I guess some people burn bridges on the way out, and even when you're the bad guy already. Just more of what we know from Lane.
0: Jimmy Ramia, text into the show, 205-834-9450. He said, I've had it with lame quitting. I appreciate what he did for Ole Miss, but he's gone and continues to try and burn down our program. I'm sick of the childish behavior. Someone will plant his butt under the 50-yard line. He can stay in red stick, and I hope they fire him from there. This will probably be a very violent game. It might need to be players in an empty stadium for his safety. Played in an empty stadium for his safety. Said Ole Miss has probably done more to combat racial accusations than any other of the SEC schools. We banned the Confederate flag, not playing Dixie or Dixie with love, no mascot, removal of the Confederate soldier statue. I'd not be in favor of changing Ole Miss or Rebels. I've had enough of Lame. Wish nothing but losses in his future. We gave him everything he wanted, and he's acting like a child. Thank you, Jimmy. Cliff Hembry, Lane Kiffin is a POS. This is ridiculous. University of Mississippi, Ole Miss student population. They lost the entire male population during the Civil War, protecting states' rights against the War of Northern Aggression. He is ridiculous. Go Rebels. Just going through. Collins brings this up. Does Lane Kiffin know why LSU is called the Tigers?
2: Yeah, for those that do not know this or know your history, LSU adopted the name Tigers back in 1896. It was inspired by the Tiger Rifles, which was famous for their fierce fighting.
0: The Louisiana Tigers.
2: And guess what war they were fighting in?
0: That was the Civil War.
2: That would be the Civil War.
0: Under the leadership of one General Robert E. Lee, I believe.
2: So I guess maybe Lane doesn't know his history, maybe?
0: Dan says, even as a Bama fan, I love the Ole Miss campus. Probably my favorite. Lane is lame. Some of these I can't read, but we appreciate them. 205-834-9450. Fat Joe says, my daughter graduated from Ole Miss. I've been down to LSU multiple times. There's no difference. He says segregation is going to be everywhere. This from another listener. One thing about he's leaving the best-looking women in the SEC, the Ole Miss girls are killer, from one of our listeners. Thank you. Appreciated that. Somebody did bring up, if Lane is all into diversity, why does he have a type? Why does he not date girls other than blondes? I think it's all fair at this point.
1: Yeah.
0: Let's get to your phone calls. 800-239-WJOX. Jay wants to chime in. Hey, Jay.
3: What's up, fellas? I was telling Conrad before you guys brought me on, like, yeah, our parents, cause, like, my parents were born in 1940, and, like, they still remember that time and whatever, and, like, I do remember as a kid, you know, Ole Miss used to have the Confederate flags on the shoulder pads and stuff like that. They used to tell us, oh, that's a bad school, you know, this, that, and the other. But my whole thing with it, you know, if that was a real big issue while Lane was there, why didn't he tackle that problem while he was there?
2: Bingo.
3: Instead of waiting for him to leave.
2: Correct.
3: You know what I mean? It's like, because if it really needed to be some change, you was the head winning head coach, you could have made some change while you was there. And also telling Conrad, it's almost like that person you break up with, you going on to live your life, but little do you know, this person going around telling all kind of stuff about you. You don't even know, because you're living your life, you know what I mean? And then kind of find out, you know, and the reason why I say that, because he's going to be going around these different people's houses, you know, recruiting and stuff like that. I don't know if they even do that anymore because of NIL, but still, you know what I mean? He's still going to, he's basically telling me he's going to be putting it out there to these other recruits. You don't want to go over there. They racist. Nah, nah, nah, nah. And, you know, we had a big racial problem. They segregated. You know, they can't even drink out of the same water fountains. You know, Craig, you know.
0: You nailed it. Like you just nailed it, Jay. He is absolutely, yeah. he's saying this. I'm not doing it as a slight. I'm not trying to ding the Ole Miss program, but 100% he's using this in his recruiting cell.
3: Yeah, I'm just used to dealing with people like that. Like, you go live your life, and then they want to do all this crazy stuff while you're not looking, and that's how Lane is coming off, and it's kind of like, dude, that is really kind of unprofessional. It's kind of, it's like some sleazeball type of stuff, man. Like, you know what I mean? You're going to LSU, you don't need that. I mean, you have the whole state of Louisiana and the whole Mississippi Delta to recruit from, and it's LSU. Like, you don't need to even do that. You don't even say nothing.
0: No.
3: Just go and recruit. You don't need to say Jack.
0: That's it. You said a lot there, Jay. Thank you for the phone call.
2: Well, I think Jay said it best. He was there 6 years. And I said it last time, and I'll continue to say that. Him and Mike Leach both, they were very instrumental in going to the State House in Jackson, Mississippi, to get them to change the state flag to what it is today, which is a magnolia, because obviously it had obviously Confederate overtones, the previous flag in the state of Mississippi. So he was very instrumental, him and Mike Leach both, very outspoken, got their weight behind the program to try to change the flag, and it helped, and it got it changed. But for 6 years, he was the head coach of the Ole Miss Rebels, and not one single time did I hear Lane Kiffin bemoan about the name Ole Miss or all this inherent problems. Because how many contract extensions did he sign at Ole Miss during that time frame? He brought his whole family to Oxford, Mississippi.
0: Oh, well, how many T-shirts did he wear that said, come to the SIP if you can embrace all the racism?
2: Yeah. I mean, listen, we're in the Southeastern Conference. I mean, you can't go to any campus and not find, obviously, something that we're not proud of in the past, in our history.
0: By the way, you can go to any part of this country and find something they're not proud of.
2: No, you're absolutely right. You know, I know some folks have had issues with Colonel Reb on the side of Ole Miss helmets. They changed that.
0: Yeah.
2: Obviously, Tommy Tuberville, when he was the head coach at Ole Miss, did not want the Confederate battle flag to be displayed, and they changed it. Remember, it was the M design. Mm-hmm. That looked very similar to the flag, but it was not the so-called rebel flag. I mean, my goodness gracious, back in 1962 at the Gator Bowl, the University of Florida put a Confederate flag on the side of their helmet when they played Penn State and beat them 17-7. So, I mean.
0: Was that like the Dukes of Hazzard look?
2: Oh,
0: the
2: yeah.
0: Orange helmet with the.
2: No, it was not the orange helmet. It was this one right here, Landrum. That was it.
0: Oh, wow. Not leaving that one open to interpretation.
2: Nope. Head coach of the Florida Gators back then, that was Ray Graves, because it was going up against a Yankee school, going up against Penn State. And they beat him 17-7. But he wanted to say, hey, this is what we think of that part of the world, I guess.
0: So how long before we get somebody that does work for Ole Miss that covers the Ole Miss program where they sit down and they have to have the sit down with Trinidad Chambliss asking him to document and explain his time there at Ole Miss and his experience, the segregation that Lane Kiffin is alluding to?
2: I don't think you're going to hear much from Trinidad Chambliss. I think Chambliss said his part with Chris Lowe about a week ago, in which he obviously had good things to say about Lane Kiffin because Lane Kiffin brought him there. But he stayed at Ole Miss.
0: Read it again, his comment. K because we have people texting in, like this listener, and I'm going to read it. It said, but did Lane say anything about Ole Miss being racist, or did he say that some recruits' grandparents didn't want them going to Ole Miss because of the past?
2: Okay, so this very first part is from the writer of the article, okay? And then I will say when it's a direct quote from Lane Kiffin. The writer, in explaining his decision to leave Ole Miss for LSU, Lane Kiffin seems willing to invoke Ole Miss's struggles to distance itself from symbols like the Confederate flag, Colonel Rebel, and the nickname Ole Miss itself. When he was coaching there, Kiffin says top recruits would tell him, here's quotation marks, hey, coach, we really like you, but my grandparents aren't letting me move to Oxford, Mississippi. That doesn't come up when you say Baton Rouge, Louisiana. Parents were sitting here this weekend saying the campus's diversity feels so great, it feels like there's no segregation, end of quote.
0: So no, he didn't call them racist, but I think you could interpret that if you chose to, or by listening to that, it leaves it open to interpretation. So there's still apparently a lot of it going on. If he felt the need to...
1: He would lead you to believe that.
0: Put it out there?
1: Or he would... That's what he's insinuating, it seems.
2: I mean, why would you give the quote to the magazine?
0: Why don't you just follow it up with, I'm not saying it's that way now. No, it's a very open campus. But dispelling whatever from the past with a few of the... Because it obviously wasn't all of the recruits, because I can look and see.
1: No, they were a very talented football program, but you can also go back and say, okay, well, this is a decision that you've made in the last handful of months, and if these are the comments you're making, that is an insinuation that it is something that was impacting you before you left, so it's still going on.
2: We will get back to your text messages. Also, at the bottom of the hour, we'll do Conrad's Curiosity Crate. 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
15: A Better Life with Dr. Sanjay Gupta.
16: If you are the parent of an infant, it can be really hard to find baby foods that are truly healthy for your child. According to a new study out of UNC Chapel Hill, almost three-quarters of baby foods are ultra-processed and may contain additives that are linked to potential health problems later in life. The study's lead author said what shocked her was that the top ingredient in 71% of these baby foods wasn't a fruit or vegetable, it was one or more additives that babies' guts are not fully developed enough to be able to handle. Eating the right food at this stage of life is so important, because this is when children begin developing dietary preferences for the rest of their lives. So take the extra time to look at the ingredient labels on the foods you are buying. You're going to want short lists and also ingredients that you recognize. I'm Dr. Sanjay Gupta, helping you live a better life.
17: Nation.com.

0: NIL coming to college volleyball. Nebraska, one of the four teams set for a TV exhibition, AT&T Stadium, coming up in August. You get Florida, Nebraska, Penn State, SMU, all participating. Molly in Spikes Under the Lights, August 27th. Two semifinals followed by a final, all played in the best of three set format. Mm-hmm. To fit the three-hour broadcast window, I'm guessing they're going to stagger some of the starts. Semifinal matchups and broadcast details will be announced later, but $1 million is on the line.
1: Yeah, largest purse ever for women's college athletics. Now, these matches will not go towards the regular season. It's more of like an exhibition type of thing, but $1 million.
0: But we're getting paid.
1: $1 million. That's right.
0: Getting paid, right? 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That's where you go. Whether it's a serpentine belt, got to get one of those for my wife's car, or whether it's a lot of little things for my truck, it's an older model truck, they can handle that as well. But first and foremost, The Garage, it starts with the people, the service that they provide. 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They're in Pelham because they take care of folks. 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Bob is the owner. 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They're going to walk into a clean, professional lobby, be treated with the utmost respect. 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Always tell them Landrum from Jock sent you.

0: Where's the Obama statue?
1: I've never been to Puerto Rico. I've flown over Puerto Rico.
0: I'm going next month.
1: You're going to Puerto Rico?
0: Mm-hmm.
1: There you go. Well, go get your picture taken at the Barack Obama statue. So that song,
2: it's
1: apparently...
2: a pretty good song.
1: You like that song?
2: I like that. I'd listen to that. See if I got it on Apple Music after the show.
0: That's something for you to roller skate to.
1: That apparently is like a very annoying social media fad right now, this song.
0: It seems like it'd be a sitcom.
1: It does, doesn't it?
0: Mm-hmm.
1: So like Fuller
0: House.
1: This
0: is the opening credits right here.
1: Like Full
0: yeah.
1: House.
0: Dad comes in. There's the star of our show. There's those mischievous kids. And a loving wife who probably drinks a lot.
1: And it's so funny because it's like the hot thing on social media right now. And it kind of in cooperation with the fact that on Friday we got the Puerto Rico Bowl. Don't you find that kind of interesting how mm-hmm. that song is climbing the charts? But meanwhile, you know, you got a bowl game.
0: Who knew that college football bowl season had its finger on the pulse of America?
1: So I went back and I did a little research on college games that have been played in the Caribbean. So there were 7 bowl games played in Cuba from 1907 to 1946. Most of the time they were matchups with a Cuban college or university and an American university that had a football team. Now back in 1937, Auburn played in the Bacardi Bowl.
0: Against Villanova?
1: Against Villanova. And what makes that game so historic is that it marked the first time in college football history that 2 American universities played outside the United States of America in a football game. Auburn and Villanova. Isn't that cool?
0: It was cool.
1: Game was tied 7-7. That's the way it ended. Auburn finished the year 7.
0: Cuba was cool back then.
1: And 2. Auburn finished 13th in the country that year, 1937. How about that? Bacardi Bowl. So there were 7 games in Cuba.
0: Can I just ask this real quick?
1: Mm-hmm.
0: Did they fly or take a boat? Do we know?
1: I would assume it was a boat.
0: Okay.
1: But I could be wrong. So 7 games were played in Cuba. 9 games have been played in the Bahamas. 9. And by the way, UAB's played in 2 of those 9 in the Bahamas. They're in Nassau. So when the Puerto Rican Bowl comes together later this football season, it will mark the 17th time that a bowl game has been played in the Caribbean.
0: All right, finding some info on Auburn. Apparently, because really cool. David Housel had done a write-up
1: on that game?
0: Of
1: on
0: that
1: the
0: game?
1: Bacardi Bowl?
0: Yeah, it was the first plane trip. The first plane trip was actually made in 1952. So Auburn did not travel by plane until 1952.
1: So it was by boat then.
0: So it said cross-country trips in the 30s. They used the train. But apparently, yeah, they had to practice on the deck of the ship.
1: Hmm.
0: Actually had a walkthrough on the deck of the
3: That's
0: ship.
3: That's cool.
1: Yeah.
3: It would have been even cooler if the winning coach had a bunch of rum just dumped on him.
0: Mm-hmm. Yes.
3: But I don't think that happened.
1: I'm sure they consumed a great bit.
0: Was young Fidel Castro in the stands?
1: No, but the here's a little fun fact about that game. The president of Cuba at the time, he almost did not allow the game to be played because they did not have enough pictures of him in the stadium.
2: Yeah. Classic.
1: Yeah. But he is the guy that Fidel Castro overthrew years later. How about that?
0: Huh.
1: About 15,000 to 18,000 people showed up for the game. Yeah. Auburn against Villanova, 1937. So 7 games have been played in Cuba. 9 have been played in the Bahamas. And now Puerto Rico will be the next Caribbean island. Now, I did see that in St. Croix, now this was not a Power 4, but an HBCU lower division teams,
0: yeah.
1: They played in St. Croix, I think last year, but not a Power 4.
3: That's cool.
1: Yeah.
2: Sorry, I found the song on my phone.
1: So did you download it?
2: Yeah, absolutely.
1: As we're going out of break, can we hear it one more time from the beginning? This is awesome.
0: I like when he's talking about going to Puerto Rico with his Mio.
1: I like it because there's slot machines at the bus station.
0: This is the beginning of the sitcom starring Conrad. He's lacing up roller skates right now.
1: Yes.
0: Now he's out the door. Lunge out the door. Capital of Puerto Rico. Conrico.

0: Go ahead, Conrad. See Conrad moving his head.
1: Make noise.
2: It's just a nice, relaxing song. You play it on the beach, pool. Barack Obama statue.
1: That's how we imagine you roller skating to this song right now. Swaying, you got your little halter top, hair blowing in the wind. Yep, clapping your hands just like that. A little side to side.
2: Wave at all the neighbors?
1: Yeah. Oh, there's Danny. Hey, Sheila.
2: This is great. I love this. I'm going to listen to this at the beach. This is going to be my song at the beach this weekend. People will be real confused.
1: Not going to lie, it's kind of growing on me, too.
2: It's already got 50,000 streams on Spotify, so it's only going up from here.
0: All right, coming up next.
1: You stay on this level right here, right now.
0: Yep.
2: No, it's about to get bad.
0: Yeah, we're going to blindfold him, and we're going to let him fondle stuff. That's next on Three Man Front.
1: Oh, no.
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8: Across the country right now, at this very moment, there are probably arguments taking place about who's doing more of the housework, the homework, the shuttling of kids from this activity to that. It's true. By and large, women do more of this than men. But doesn't have to be that way. And if you and your spouse can level that playing field, it's going to make both of you and your kids happier. Psychologist Yelena Ketchmanovich says this might be how you get there. As hard as it might be at first, try to think of your partner like a teammate, not an adversary. Learn how to do some of the chores your partner does to get a better understanding of how much effort something takes. And finally, take the time to acknowledge what the other person is doing. And every now and then, even express your appreciation. That'll go a long way. I'm Dr. Sanjay Gupta, helping you live a better life.
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0: It is 1:36. Welcome back in. This is Three Man Front on Jocks. Damian Mitchell joins us now. Part of the fun and frivolity that we have going on Mondays.
1: Fellas.
2: Buddy.
1: How's everything going?
2: Good.
0: You know, it doesn't smell as bad in here as it did last week at this time.
1: Well, that's good. That's good. For now.
2: Nothing that's been canned or salted.
1: Okay.
0: Yeah, if you're new to this, what we do on Mondays, we blindfold Conrad. We've got this beautiful box, if you're watching on YouTube, that was very creatively decorated by Molly Robinson.
2: Very patriotic.
0: Very much so. And so what happens is he's behind the crate. We put three items in the crate. He gets to touch, massage, fondle, eat, smell, sniff, whatever.
2: Yeah.
0: As you witnessed last week, he decided to sniff a listener's underwear that was sent into the show.
2: He did.
0: That was his choice.
2: He was blindfolded.
0: Yep.
2: He had no idea what he was going to be smelling, but
0: yep.
2: Heard it came back to him this weekend. That was a topic of conversation, apparently, with a family gathering.
0: Yes. All right. So Molly is getting him. He is being sequestered as we speak in a production room, and she will blindfold him, and she will bring him into the studio, and we've got three items, and we are just moments away. The anticipation in the other room. How you feeling this week, D?
1: Confident. Confident. I think he'll get 2 out of 3 today.
0: Last week, he hit it out of the park.
1: He did. He did.
0: He got 3 out of 3.
1: And, you know, they were unique.
0: And he got 2 bonus points.
1: He did. He did. Well, you know, it's... I'm confident he'll get 2 out of 3 today.
0: 2 out of 3?
1: 2 out of 3.
2: Nothing okay. I would recommend eating today, but you never know with that guy.
1: I hope not.
0: Yeah, you never know with him.
1: It's true. Sniffs just about anything. So...
0: Yep.
1: You know.
2: I thought I would just lead off with this text. What is wrong with Conrad? That's just it. You know. No context. Just what is wrong with Conrad?
1: Who knows?
0: It's taken her an awful long time to bring him literally what? Around the corner.
2: It should just be a few steps.
0: I don't.
2: It feels like this is taking a long time.
0: Yeah.
2: Long time to do.
0: Are y'all
2: so,
0: okay?
2: Dave, you still engaged?
1: I am.
2: All right, good.
1: 31 days.
2: Let's make some small talk.
1: Yeah, I'm 31 days away from marriage.
2: Yeah.
1: Brother. So, yeah, it's good. It's coming along.
2: That's great.
1: Yeah. Time flies.
2: You saying yes to everything?
1: Pretty much.
2: That's good.
1: Pretty much.
2: She doesn't really want your opinion on those flowers.
1: No.
2: She's trying to be nice to include you.
1: Correct. But her ideas are usually spot on. And I just, you know, I'm there.
2: It's a good idea. All right. Our prisoner is here. There's Conrad. Conrad.
3: Hello.
2: Hey.
3: How we doing?
2: You ready?
3: I guess. Do I have to eat anything this week?
2: No. Unless you choose to.
3: Unless I choose to?
0: Well, man, you never know with you. You didn't have to sniff some stranger's underwear last week, but you did.
3: Wow. Not doing that again this week. I paid for that one.
0: Which, that was a fun conversation during Mother's Day.
3: It got brought up, unfortunately.
1: Imagine so.
0: Yeah.
1: Imagine so.
2: How did you bring it down? How'd you stomp it out?
3: I said Pat and Landrum made me do it.
2: Of course you did.
3: They held me down against my will and made me do it.
0: Yeah.
2: Such a pud.
0: As YouTube shows a completely different story than what happened.
3: That's talking mentally.
0: All right. Item number one going into the crate as we speak. Oh, yeah. Sorry. Do the open, Damon. Go.
4: He's got the guts, but does he have the tactile intuition? It's time to reach in, get weird, and pray it doesn't bite back. Time for Conrad to let his fingers do the talking. Clear the splash zone. It's time to open up Conrad's curiosity crate.
3: In Puerto Rico.
0: He loves that song. It's going to be your theme song now. All right, the first item has been placed in the curiosity box.
3: Okay, I'm good to go.
0: Go for it.
2: So random, Pat, that you found these.
3: Okay.
2: And where you found them.
3: Okay, what is... Huh, okay.
2: Describe it, please.
3: It feels like... Oh, man, what are those... it's like a... It feels straw-shaped. It's okay, it's kind of coiled up a little bit. I'm trying to think. It's like a long, skinny...
2: Can I just offer some advice?
3: What is this?
2: Use both of your hands.
3: Use both my hands for this one?
2: I don't know why you pick on one little
3: thing.
2: Ooh,
3: what is that? Oh, ha. I know what this is. This is a coconut bra. That's definitely what it feels like.
0: Is that your guess?
3: It feels like two shells, and then there's a long string connecting them. Yeah, this has got to be a coconut bra. There's no way this is not a coconut
2: bra. Please drop
3: the
2: item. put your hands away from the table.
3: That was a coconut bra. I'm not going to smell.
1: Looks like the confidence is high.
3: I mean, I feel like it's either that or two armadillo shells tied together with a rope. And I don't think it's that. I guess it could be that.
2: You never know.
3: It's definitely a coconut bra.
2: Yeah.
3: Feel really good about that one.
2: Yeah.
0: All right, Conrad. Go for the next
2: sport.
0: One.
2: Hang on once.
3: Okay. I can't smell any of the items yet, so I'd say that's a good sign. What is okay? What? Feels like a. Are you holding one end of it?
2: Yes.
3: It's like a bone. Ah! What was that? Are those firecrackers? What is that?
2: Do you like to guess what the item is that I brought you?
3: Is that a bug zapper? What? What? That kind of hurt. What was that?
0: Is that your guess?
3: It's either a bug zapper or fire. Like a, I don't know what that would be with firecrackers, though. I'm guessing bug zapper. That's got to be a bug zapper. I didn't like that one.
2: God, I hope we got that on. We got it.
3: That scared the crap out of me.
0: All right, Molly is putting the next.
3: That shocked. Yeah, that definitely shocked me. That's got to be a bug zapper.
0: All right, so Molly has put the final item in the crate for today. So go ahead, Conrad.
3: I'm scared. Is this one going to hurt me too? Oh, this one's heavy.
1: Oh, yeah.
3: What?
2: The most unsettling. Oh, yeah.
3: Now I'm scared all these things are going to hurt me. Okay. What? What? I don't like the Damien's making some bad noises back there. All right. So it's like a... Well, that's not what I thought it was. Okay. So it's like half of a bowl.
0: There's something in the bowl.
3: Oh, there's something in the bowl. Oh, no. Okay. Yeah, there's something. Yeah, there is something in the bowl. I was like, oh, it's just a bowl? This is a good one. Okay. Ugh. I don't smell. I mean, there's something wet and slimy in the bowl, so I feel like we're going back to like the beef hearts route or something. What? I don't want to pick it up, but I'm going to have to. Oh, okay, so it's individual. They're not that large. It's some sort of meat, though. It's got, but I can't smell.
0: Pick one up and smell it.
3: I got some on my lip.
2: You got it on me.
3: I don't. It doesn't smell like anything. That's weird. What doesn't?
1: That's
3: what?
1: Pretty good.
3: It doesn't smell.
1: It's good.
3: But it tastes like a

0: few weeks ago. I'm going back. I think it could be. I think it's the bull testicles.
1: Oh.
0: Like, that's what I'm going with that.
1: Yeah.
0: Because you wouldn't see it at a restaurant.
1: I wasn't responding to you. But no, Pat, that totally makes sense.
2: Yeah.
0: So.
2: All right, you got to give us a guess because we got to go to
0: bull testicles.
2: All right,
0: that's what I'm going for.
2: All right, so what's your
1: bull testicles?
0: I don't know what they smell like, and those don't smell like anything.
1: Are they round?
2: All right, give us your three guesses again on the three items:
0: coconut bra,
2: okay,
0: bug zapper,
2: okay,
0: and
2: bull balls.
0: Bull balls, yeah, yep.
2: All right,
0: those are my guesses.
2: When we come back, we will let Conrad take a look at what he fondled here on Three Man Front.
3: Mic drop.
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14: You ever wonder why the same cold virus makes some people so sick and others not sick at all? Well, according to an interesting new study out of Yale School of Medicine, one key factor is how quickly the cells in their noses, called nasal cells, respond to the virus and contain it. It's called the interferon response, and it can vary for different people. Now, when that response gets inhibited, it can trigger a different reaction, which leads to excessive mucus production and inflammation. In other words, a cold that is a lot more miserable. Of course, there are other factors at play: your genetics, any underlying conditions, immunity from vaccinations or previous infections. 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Also, good old-fashioned hand washing. And remember not to touch your face. I'm Dr. Sanjay Gupta, helping you live a better life.
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1: I love our listeners. First of all, Pat, Randy has texted in. He says, I raise cattle. If Comrade needs to know what bull balls smell like, I can hook him up.
2: Yes.
0: I just don't.
1: That was one of his guests, was bull testing.
2: All right, so let's get in.

0: Music Maestro. Let's go ahead and do the reveal here. Let's the first item.
1: Puerto Rico.
0: That is being.
2: It kind of goes along with a tropical.
3: Yeah, the first one theme. I definitely got right.
0: All right, so go ahead, take your blindfold off and take a gander.
3: Yeah. Coconut bra.
4: Oh, yeah.
3: Nailed that one.
0: So last week you sniffed panties.
3: I'm not smelling those.
0: This week you weren't going
2: to try that on?
3: Did y'all procure these, or were these sent in by a lovely listener?
0: No, those were procured. Those were not sent in by a listener.
3: Okay.
0: All right, put your mask on.
3: Okay. So one and one.
0: So that means you're four for four.
3: He's in
0: a little bit of streak here.
4: High streak.
2: All right.
3: So what about doesn't include all my bonus points?
0: So the next one, go ahead.
3: Can I take it off?
2: No.
0: Oh, no. Go ahead and feel it one more time.
3: No, I'm not doing that again. It shocked me. Okay, yeah, it's a bug zapper. Yep.
4: There you go.
3: One more time. Saw that one coming.
2: Just do it one more time.
0: Just do it one more time. Hit it. Hit it.
3: I don't like that.
0: All right, so the final item, Molly will now put those items.
2: Great. I'm going to leave this in here for the studio.
0: Now, but you've already guessed.
3: Yes.
0: All right, so go ahead, and I want you to take one and at least... I'm going to give you the opportunity if you want to taste it.
3: No, I'm good. I don't like that I can't smell it. That makes me think it's going to be something rancid.
4: That's the best.
0: How can something be rancid?
2: If it doesn't smell.
3: I don't know what kind of weird thing y'all cooked up in a laboratory and put in this box. But
0: no, nobody cooked up anything. Go ahead, you're right.
3: It's raw.
0: Feel on it one more time.
2: Feel on it.
3: Okay. Yeah, see.
0: Take it out.
3: It's so wet. It's like real juicy.
4: Interesting.
3: No, I'm not tasting it. I'm not doing it. Not doing it. Pat's moving away from me when I opened the box or pulled out of the box. It must be something awful. Can I look at it now?
0: All right, go ahead.
2: Go ahead.
3: I'm not going to like what I see.
0: Go ahead. Take the ball out.
3: What?
0: It was not bull testicles,
3: No, it's not. Are these... What I think they are?
0: What do you think they are? You thought they were bull testicles. What are they?
3: I don't know.
4: The thud that it made when it hit the bottom of the bowl.
3: I don't know what I'm looking at.
2: What did you think you were looking at?
4: It's actually a
2: good
4: thing.
2: You're afraid to say it.
3: I thought I was looking at, well, they're not tampons, but like, what are they? If they're not tampons, what are they?
4: I don't know if there's another name for it.
0: They are tampons.
3: They are tampons. Okay.
5: They are tampons.
3: They are. Okay. Well, those aren't, you know, never mind. I wasn't going to say that.
5: With the strings cut off.
3: Okay. They're just real swollen from the water. I'm just saying ones that I've seen are skinnier than that. Yeah, exactly. Okay. Yeah. So they're swollen tampons. Okay. Yeah. That's why they didn't smell like anything. Now... Pat, if I had eaten one of those, if I had taken your advice and I had taken a nibble out of a tampon,
0: that was advice. That was a question.
3: That would have been the end of the segment. That would have been a hit. I'm glad I stuck with my
5: unused. Don't worry.
3: Okay. See, well,
4: yeah. I say obviously,
3: they're white. So yeah, I would have guessed that.
4: That'd been terrible.
3: Now, if you had really gotten clever, you would have done the food coloring and really thrown me off and made me, like, vomit. But,
4: boy,
3: yes, that's...
4: Y'all missed the gold, man.
0: Well,
3: I didn't have bowl of tampons on my bingo card for today, so good job, guys. Y'all definitely got me on that one.
0: All right, so his streak ended at, he got, what, 5 in a row?
4: Yeah.
0: Because he got 3 in a row last week.
4: Yeah.
0: You got the first 2 today.
3: Yeah.
4: I said he would be 2 for 3.
0: So, there you go.
4: Yeah.
3: Okay, whew. Bowl of wet tampons.
2: You are moving up the standings. You're just like the Stallions. You're just moving on.
4: Started off slow.
3: Thank you. I'm trying my best.
0: How's your hand after being shocked?
3: I'd actually, you know, it was more so just the surprise that I was getting shocked by something. It didn't hurt that much.
2: That could have disrupted your algorithm. You might be normal now.
0: Yeah.
3: No. Take more than that. You gotta shock me to the dome. That was good, though. That was good.
2: That's next week.
3: That was clever. Well, I won't be here next week, so I guess that's Molly.
2: No.
3: We've had some listeners that texted and said they would love to be a part of the crate. in my absence. So maybe y'all can fun there.
2: Listeners want to be a part of the crate.
0: We keep telling them to send stuff in, more stuff. It's more the merrier.
2: Thanks for joining us today. Big show coming up tomorrow, live from Social Taco. You okay, sport?
3: Can we listen to the Puerto Rico song tomorrow?
2: Of course.
1: Yes.
2: Yes, for you. God is great. Have a wonderful rest of your Monday.
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16: The risk of stroke goes up for all of us as we age, but for women, the risk really amplifies after menopause. In fact, one in five women in the United States between the ages of 55 and 75 will have a stroke. But according to a new study carried out by researchers in California, adhering to the Mediterranean diet can significantly lower that risk. One expert said, "We continue to see study after study showing that a predominantly plant-based diet improves all sorts of different outcomes. Now, with this diet in particular, you've seen it lower the risk of certain types of cancer, diabetes, depression, dementia, even gum disease. Now, as a reminder, the Mediterranean diet prioritizes eating vegetables, fruits, beans, olive oil, nuts and fish, and limiting meat and dairy. I'm Dr. Sanjay Gupta, helping you live a better life."

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1: 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All I can guarantee is that you're going to be entertained. 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I'm here to interview and entertain you every week.
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0: Yeah, good afternoon. Welcome back. I'm Paul Feinbaum. Welcome to the Paul Feinbaum Show. I know a lot of you thought maybe this thing was over. It's not yet. Good afternoon and welcome in on a early mid-May day. We have a lot to get to. And guess who's back in the news? Lane Kiffin. He doesn't care if you hate him. 91 million feels just fine, thank you. An article by Chris Smith. It's in Vanity Fair magazine, not exactly where you often find football coaches profiled. And Chris Smith spent 4 hours with Lane Kiffin, and somehow he survived and will join us later in the show. But there's already significant controversy as a result of this article. Meanwhile, Georgia and Florida State call off a home-and-home. They played a couple years ago in the Orange Bowl. ACC, SEC are at 9 games, and a lot of games like this are going bye-bye. Chris Vanini will talk to us later on about college football coaches backing conference title game, maximizing CFP field. That came out from the American Football Coaches Association. Vanini joins us. Griff, Chris Smith. We start with Andy Staples, who has been covering the ACC spring meetings, the SEC spring meetings, 2 weeks from tomorrow. Andy, I want to get to so many things, but I would be foolish if I didn't ask you about so many different things in this Lane Kiffin article, but most important, perhaps, that is getting Ole Miss fans irate is Kiffin's seemingly indicating that the Confederate issues of the past of Ole Miss were too much. It hurt him in recruiting, and he wanted to go to a much safer boundary, such as Baton Rouge, Louisiana. Any reaction to that?
1: I find that hard to believe that that was a differentiating factor. He had other opportunities to leave before he went to LSU, so if that was the issue, I mean, I think that's something that Ole Miss has been grappling with for quite some time, so I don't know if that's it. I haven't got a chance to read the Vanity Fair profile yet. I still think my profile on Lane Kiffin, where I went to church with him when he was FAU's coach, is you know, maybe the gold standard of Lane Kiffin profiles. I'm kidding. Chris Lowe probably wrote that. The gold standard of Lane Kiffin profiles. But you know, did the Vanity Fair writer go to church with Lane Kiffin? No, he did not. Did I? Yes, I did.
0: I'm glad to hear that. Andy, on more secular issues, let's talk about the CFP and where exactly are we. The AFCA, a group of people that I'm sure have some purpose in their collection, chimed in the other day saying it's time for a 24-team playoff, enough of these title games, just a whole issue that is certainly dominating conversation everywhere.
1: Yeah, and I was actually just talking to one of the coaches who in the AFCA, Brett Lashley, the SMU coach, and he was on our show a couple weeks ago and had said this very thing, which, you know, we've heard it from multiple coaches. Joey McGuire from Texas Tech has been pretty vocal about it too. They feel like the 24 team is the way to fix the calendar, because you would get rid of the conference championship games, you could pull the season up earlier and end it earlier. They want to end it January 1st. I don't think your network and the other TV networks involved are going to let that happen necessarily. But I could see moving the season, the start of the season, up a little bit and maybe ending January 7th, January 8th, so you're not competing with the NFL for as much of the playoff. I get it. I am anti-24. I think 12 is fun. I've really enjoyed 12. I think 12, you had a situation this year where a team that didn't make the playoff probably could have either gotten to the final or won the national title in Notre Dame. I think when you have that many teams capable of winning the national title, you're probably at the right number if you're leaving somebody out who could actually do damage in the playoff. Paul, I have to ask you this because I saw you come out very hard against 24 last week. If Greg Sankey were to change his mind and not be the lone defender on the wall, which is what he is right now, you still anti-24? Because I need to know, because we're going to have a telethon if you want to join us.
0: I can assure you, Greg Sankey or no Greg Sankey, I still think 24 is an absurd idea.
1: Good. We'll put you down, because we need as many people manning the phones as we can get. And when you come on in a tux, like, the phones are going to light up.
0: Well, good. By the way, I only made that statement because I'm hoping Greg Sankey is not in range of a radio or TV right now. Andy, seriously.
1: I know he's listening. He's watching.
0: I'm
1: I know.
0: Sure. Well, that's one person you don't have to worry about because, I mean, he is very strong in his beliefs. And I've yet to hear a coherent argument for it, though. Have you? I know you haven't, but I figured I'd ask you anyway.
1: I understand why the coaches want it.
0: Sure.
1: From their standpoint, because there's the calendar reasons, I believe them when they say that, but I also know that coaches feel like the bigger the playoff, the better my chance as a coach of getting in, the better my chance as a coach of keeping my job, the better my chance as a coach of getting that playoff bonus. Like, there's that aspect of it, too. So the coaches, including the ones in the SEC, are going to be 4-24, especially the way it's being presented now, because... So Tony Petitti from the Big Ten has been the one pushing the 24 team. Probably the smartest move he made to try to get people on his side was instead of these automatic bids where it's, you know, this many Big Ten teams and this many SEC teams, he changed that recently, in the last few months, to say, hey, why don't we just do 24 at large, just best 24? And at that point, the SEC coaches were all on board. So every coach is going to be on board with that. A lot of ADs are on board with that, too. So I don't like it because I think they're in a sweet spot right now. I think if you get any bigger – I would prefer they stay at 12. If they had to go to 16, I think you're okay because you're not adding a round to the playoff. But I do feel like you start to water down the regular season. Like you added some benefit of the regular season going from 4 to 12 because you got more people involved. You got more people having a chance. But – if you go to 24, then the teams that are at the top, like, they're a lot of their games aren't going to matter as much. And so I just don't think it's going to be as interesting in the regular season if you have that many in the postseason field.
0: Andy, this is one of the big issues out there, of course. You're at ACC, SEC is coming up. This is that time of the year. What other topics are you hearing or expecting to hear from coaches and administrators as this part of the calendar is alive and well?
1: The coaches care about the calendar. That's all they care about. They would prefer that the transfer portal tampering area not be, you know, while they're trying to play playoff games. They're not really interested in anything else. They want some rules. Like, they want some eligibility rules. They want some definitive rules about player pay. But I think the coaches probably understand better than the administrators that they're probably not going to get rescued by Congress on that. They're probably going to have to figure that out on their own, which that's going to take some time, might involve collective bargaining down the road. And the coaches, like, they don't really care one way or the other. I think you're going to find university presidents, and you'll see some ADs who say, well, you can't make them employees. The coaches do not care. They're like, figure out a way to make a set of rules that can be enforced, that apply to everybody, and just do that. And I think that's, if you poll all the coaches, that's what they want, and they don't care how you get there, whether that's a congressional, like a law passed through Congress, whether that's a CBA that, you know, after you've made the players employees, they do not care. They just want rules that make sense.
0: What are you hearing? I mean, I know what the SEC and the Big Ten are, where they are at. But I realize you just landed in ACC land. What do you sense from that area of the country?
1: It's interesting, Paul, because I feel like the ACC is in a little healthier place than it's been, even though everybody keeps wondering if there's a sword hanging over their heads, because obviously everybody's worried about, you know, formation of a super league and all that in some far off future that really isn't that far off now. But when they settled that lawsuit with Florida State and Clemson, it did create a path forward. They have a way now where if you're good at football, you're going to make more money than everybody else. And I don't think it closes the financial gap completely between, let's say, Miami and what they get from the ACC and then what a school in the SEC gets from its league or a school from the Big Ten gets from its league. But it's close. It makes it closer. So if you earn it, you are going to probably have a chance to get competitive money. And I think that should help. But it also, after a while, I'm curious what that does to the schools at the bottom of the league who are going to get significantly less now because it's going to the teams that are doing really well in football. That's the next step. And, you know, I still think there's another reorganization coming, and it just depends on how it happens, because everybody seems to think I think most people think, oh, the SEC and the Big Ten are just going to pick off the teams they want. I don't necessarily know that's what's going to happen. I think what's interesting here is you have Duke and their basketball program just signed a deal with Amazon Prime for 3 non-conference games. And everybody around college sports is looking at that going, huh, why can't we do that? And I think the fear is eventually, what if Ohio State and Michigan are like, wait a second, we could probably sell our game for more than we get from the Big Ten together. And then we still have all the other games. And if somebody ever thinks that and realizes that they can execute that, then things get really weird.
0: Andy, many thanks. We will be in touch and certainly see you in 2 weeks. Andy Staples joining us from the ACC meetings. We have a lot to get to today, but we also have some very troubling news. Ahmad Hardy, one of the best running backs in the SEC, shot in stable condition. He was in Mississippi over the weekend. We will update you when we learn more information on his condition.
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0: And we are back. Welcome here. Welcome in. And let's... let me just go over one more thing before we get to the calls. And this is, again, one of the stories of this day, and it may be one of the stories of the spring concerning Lane Kiffin. But it's in this Vanity Fair article. It's a huge article. We'll talk to the author a little bit later on. A lot of things in here, very revealing. Kiffin's very honest about his drinking and his youthful indiscretions of the past. But the line that's getting so much attention, it's again an Ole Miss LSU situation. I'm just going to read the paragraph, and you can make up your own mind. Kiffin also seems willing to indirectly invoke Ole Miss's struggle to distance itself from symbols like the Confederate flag, Colonel Reb, and the nickname Ole Miss itself. When he was coaching there, Kiffin says, top recruits would tell him, hey, coach, we really like you, but my grandparents aren't letting me move to Oxford, Mississippi. That doesn't come up when you say Baton Rouge. Parents were sitting here this weekend. This is Kiffin talking now. Parents were sitting here this weekend saying the campus's diversity feels so great. It feels like there's no segregation. And we want that for our kids because that's the state's real world. The next day, according to the article, Kiffin added, I just hope my comments come across respectful to Ole Miss. There are some things that I'm saying that are factual. They're not shots. The population of Baton Rouge is 51% black and 36% white. Oxford is about 66% white and 26% black. September 19th. LSU at Ole Miss. Chris is up next in Birmingham, Alabama.
17: What's going on, Paul? Haven't talked to you in a while. So if you'll let me rap to you a bit, or what I may say will piss off a lot of callers, but I'm going to be the one honest, real, and unbiased caller you got today, probably when it comes to Lane Kiffin and you. Listen, everyone with the brain cell that is above room temperature isn't buying this racial divide recruiting issue. Talking about the simple fact, and I hope he hears me loud and clear when I say this, you were there for six freaking years, and all you did was get a flag change. If it was really about the unification and change that you apparently want to help him increase recruiting and all that, I wouldn't have saw that post you did a couple months back pretty much alienating your recruiting base when you edit the president and then posted two obviously what divisive images about your support of the president. Because I mean, let's be honest, if we're going to be calling a spade, that's one of the most divisive people you have in America right now. So all that talk is just hogwash. And honestly, if I'm honest, it kind of feels scummy because it feels like what you're doing is you're flipping the recruiting angle in the sense that you don't want to go play for them. They're kind of over there, but you can come play for me. We're more pro diversity. When everyone there in their mind knows that's a load of crap. But and altogether saying, all I was there saying, Paul, is this, right? It's not. It's more so like. Clearly, it's I'm looking for it is, if that was all the case, right? I would, my advice to him, do what Nick Saban did in 2020 when he marched with his players, because obviously that's more of a message that it says more unification instead of just alienation, as well as I can't even fully blame Lane altogether again when it comes to Ole Miss and his relationship with Ole Miss. It's more so the issue being LSU, because they are a bunch of pussycats. They're too cowardly to stand on the stuff they do, so they want to hit the emergency bailout button. I hope LSU and all the LSU fans and Matt Moscone and the rest of them at Baton Rouge can hear me loud and clear. You're cowards. You can't play the cards you hands that you did that yourselves, actually. So you want to hit the $91 million bailout button instead of just rolling with your punches. You understand what I'm saying, Paul?
0: Yeah, I do. No, and listen, when I woke up this morning, I didn't even know this article was coming out. I did know the article was coming out, and because I was interviewed, and I mentioned that a couple weeks ago. And even reading the article quickly, which I did this morning, I missed this. I mean, I'm just like running through it a mile a minute. And then when I went back and saw it, I'm like going, what in the world is going on here? Hey, thanks for the call, Chris. And, you know, sometimes, you know, it's like a book. You know, you write a 355-page book, and there's one nugget that comes out that's all people are going to talk about. This is what people are going to talk about from this article. It was a really good article. You learn a lot about Kiffin, but Kiffin can't help himself, according to the people around him. And by saying this, it is going to set. I mean, it's such a raw issue anyway. I mean, by the way, Tommy Tuberville, when he was the coach at Ole Miss 35 years ago, started this Confederate flag issue. It's been mentioned by every coach at that university, and most people don't really look at Ole Miss anymore and think of that. And Lane Kiffin never mentioned it, I don't believe, during his 6 years in Oxford. Let's take another phone call here. Andre is in the ATL. Hello, Andre.
1: Coach Paul Feinbaum. Coach, you know I was born and raised in Vicksburg, Mississippi.
0: Yes, sir.
1: Vicksburg High class of 1983. But these Ole Miss fans sound like a jilted bride left at the altar. Man, Ole Miss has never won anything in football. If I'm wrong, you tell me I'm wrong.
0: And Andre, let me correct you. I believe they won a national championship, and I can't remember. It wasn't like one of the big ones, but I think they won one about 65 years ago.
1: You know what, Coach? You really could be a great comedian if you wanted to. You know that, but. Man, you and I know.
0: Okay, Andre. Andre, 1962. John F. Kennedy was the president. He was dating Marilyn Monroe at the time, and
1: that's not what your country can do for you. Yeah, go ahead, Coach.
0: Yeah, and by the way, I'll double check to make sure you know who gave them that national championship.
1: Coach, come on, man. Now, when it comes down to it, where the rubber hit the road at, nothing against Ole Miss, but Ole Miss doesn't recruit like LSU does. They don't.
0: Okay. Okay. They hold on. It was not an AP national championship. It was by Lickenhouse and Sagarin gave it to them. So I don't know about Golf Digest.
1: Coach, let me ask you a question. If we were to blindfold Lane Kiffin and turn him loose in Oxford, Mississippi right now, what would happen to the man, Coach?
0: I don't like to speak about death on this show, so I'll just leave it there.
1: Coach, if they had caught him at the airport, they would have tarred and feathered the man right there. All because he wanted to leave. But, hey, I'm back, Coach, and I'm back on a good shift now. So thanks for taking my call, Coach.
0: Hey, it is always great to hear from you, Andre. Let me grab one more before we go to the break. Phil is in Jacksonville, Mississippi. Florida, I'm sorry. Hey, Phil.
2: Don't ever put me in Mississippi. I'll never forgive you.
0: Thank you.
2: Paul, speaking of 1962, Football Night in Dixie was a radio broadcast on Saturday nights. Kentucky was playing Ole Miss in Jackson, second weekend of 1962. And while the game was in Jackson, Bobby Kennedy brought James Meredith down from Memphis onto the campus. While the game was going on, there was a riot that broke out. At Ole Miss, two people died. At halftime, Charlie Bradshaw, a Bear Bryant's guy,
0: right,
2: was coach of Kentucky. So at halftime, Ross Barnett waved off the Ole Miss band and gave his George Wallace speech of segregation now, segregation forever. And so what happened is when the Ole Miss football team got back to Jackson, the campus was in turmoil, burning and whatnot. So I don't know whether Lane Kiffin was referencing that, but that's how it was at Ole Miss in 62. Maybe they haven't gotten over it. What do you think?
0: Well, but listen, Phil, I mean, it wasn't good anywhere in 62. Let's be honest about that. But it is also 2026, and to dredge up something like that today, I think is really stretching yourself. We'll take a short break. We have a long way to go. A lot of guests will be dropping by, including the author of the Lane Kiffin article later in the show.
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14: If you are the parent of an infant, it can be really hard to find baby foods that are truly healthy for your child. According to a new study out of UNC Chapel Hill, almost three-quarters of baby foods are ultra-processed and may contain additives that are linked to potential health problems later in life. The study's lead author said what shocked her was that the top ingredient in 71% of these baby foods wasn't a fruit or vegetable, it was one or more additives that babies' guts are not fully developed enough to be able to handle. Eating the right food at this stage of life is so important, because this is when children begin developing dietary preferences for the rest of their lives. So take the extra time to look at the ingredient labels on the foods you are buying. You're going to want short lists and also ingredients that you recognize. I'm Dr. Sanjay Gupta, helping you live a better life.

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3: And we are back, and Dane is up next in Alabama. Hello, Dane.
4: Paul, Dane the softball caller here. I hope your weekend was good, because mine was certainly awful, and I'm sure you know why.
3: Well, I have an idea, yeah.
4: What a sad day it was, and Bobby Cox reincarnated showed up and got one run in the SEC title against Texas.
3: Well, I mean, you say all that, but I saw last night that Alabama stole the number one seed in the tournament. I mean, that should account for something, shouldn't it?
4: It certainly does. I mean, it was a great season. I'll be in Tuscaloosa this weekend to support the girls, but I'm not sure we're going to get out facing Belmont and the pitcher who got drafted number three overall to the pros. You know, I don't call in to just blast Murphy. I mean, right. I know he's a great coach. The team is great. They're always great. But the conversation's always been, when are we going to get serious about winning, Paul? I'm so sick of hearing pitching, defense, and a key hit. It's always a key hit. There's no need for key hits when you blast teams like serious coaches do, like Mike White and Patty Gasso. I mean, what chance do you give Bama and Murphy to win it all this year, Paul? I want to know honestly what.
3: Well, listen, I mean, I would answer your question, Dane, if I was a softball expert, which I'm not. I'm a fan of Murphy.
4: Yeah, we know.
3: So I'm
4: know.
3: Not going to.
4: I know
3: not
4: you're
3: gonna,
4: not an expert. The way you defend Murphy all the time.
3: Well, I think the guy's done a pretty good job overall. I mean, there's only one number one seed in this tournament, and you're already writing them off.
4: I'm not saying I disagree. I just touched on that. I mean, it's just about when will we get serious. He's just happy to be there. Bobby Cox won 14 straight division titles and one World Series. Sounds like someone else we know and love. That's all I'm saying. I hope he gets serious, because I'd really like to win another championship before I die, Paul.
3: Okay, well, I'll see what I can do. Hey, thanks for the call. This guy is hard to please. John is up next.
5: He is. He sounds unhappy, doesn't he? Hey, Paul, good afternoon and welcome back. And let me just say, Kiffin in a magazine with the first name Vanity seems like a natural fit. Agree?
3: Yeah, no, Vanity Fair is, I mean, you think Kevin had ever read Vanity Fair before the interview?
5: Never. Hey, Paul, when you went missing last week, I was worried you had picked up one of those cute gray baby squirrels that old school had warned us about.
3: Yeah, no, I mean, I tried to, we have, May is probably the most disruptive month of the year for us, because we have softball and then we have baseball. And then we have the spring meeting. So it's always a little bit choppy, but the rest of the year is pretty solid.
5: Well, I'm glad you're safe. So two college football questions. Beyond last year's CFP 12, was there any other teams likely, Paul, to win the national championship? Seriously, I'm just fine with 12. What do you think?
3: Yeah, and of those 12, certainly Tulane and James Madison had zero chance.
5: Yeah, so, I mean, if they stay at 12 and keep fighting about it, I'm fine for the next few years.
3: Well, they're not going to stay at 12, and there's going to be a compromise here. You know that, John. So, appreciate the call. Let's check in with Joe up next. Hey, Joe.
6: Hey, Paul. How you doing today?
3: We're doing great. Thank you.
6: Have you ever met Ted Turner?
3: Regretfully, no. But I've always admired his style from a distance.
6: He was a different type of man. Was it he's a manager for the Braves at one time?
3: Well, no. He managed them one. I think one. He got into some argument with. It may have been the commissioner. I can't remember. So he decided. He decided to manage the Braves one day. Maybe the manager had been suspended. I think he did one game. The Braves lost. He did do some pretty innovative things during the game, but I think the commissioner ruled the next day he couldn't do it anymore.
6: Yeah, I think it was the owner of the Braves and the owner of the Hawks.
3: Yes, yeah. I mean, he was. Everybody, for the most part, because he started CNN, he gets more credit for that. But he really, I frankly think what he did with WTBS and turned that into what it is now and TNT as a result might be as significant or more significant. Because, I mean, he showed everyone the way of how to do sports television in terms of franchises, and nobody had ever done that before. And that, well, maybe WGN had with the Cubs, but it was incredible stuff.
6: Yeah. Okay. That's all I have, Paul.
3: Well, thank you very much for the call. Appreciate it. And let me check in with Bill in North Carolina. Hey, Bill.
7: Hi, Paul. How are you today?
3: Very well. Thank you.
7: First off, I want to say we are going to elect you the king of college football.
3: Thank you.
7: And I have a question here. You know, there's a lot of talk about playoff expansion. And, of course, the AFCA, whatever their function is.
3: They have
7: none,
3: by the way.
7: More games because they want to line some deep pockets. But I have a question. If we do expand the playoffs from 12, why not go to 16 to where nobody gets a bye? Let's forget conference championships. We take the 16 best available and go.
3: Well, by the way, Bill, that is a novel idea, but it's not going to happen. And the reason it's not going to happen is litigation. And the second that happens, they're concerned about monopolies and antitrust, so they're going to get sued. So the only reason – nobody wants James Madison in the field. But that's being done to protect the entity from lawsuits. Thanks for the call. Up against the break, we are back with more after this.
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11: If you are the parent of an infant, it can be really hard to find baby foods that are truly healthy for your child. According to a new study out of UNC Chapel Hill, almost 3/4 of baby foods are ultra-processed and may contain additives that are linked to potential health problems later in life. The study's lead author said what shocked her was that the top ingredient in 71% of these baby foods wasn't a fruit or vegetable, it was one or more additives that babies' guts are not fully developed enough to be able to handle. Eating the right food at this stage of life is so important because this is when children begin developing dietary preferences for the rest of their lives. So take the extra time to look at the ingredient labels on the foods you are buying. You're going to want short lists and also ingredients that you recognize. I'm Dr. Sanjay Gupta, helping you live a better life.
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4: And welcome back. Great to have all of you here. More of your calls continuing. A number of guests will start dropping by. We've already had one. More to come. And Tim is up next in Orlando.
5: Hey, Paul. First, I want to start by saying I agree 100% with Andy Staples being a Gator grad. He's a Gator grad. However, if they were going to go with this Petitti plan of 2014, why not just have the West Coast teams go back to the West Coast? The whole reason why they disbanded and went to the Big Ten and ACC was for revenue. It sure wasn't because of non-rev sports. If they were truly just going to take the 24 best teams, stop this flying back across the country crap, stay where you are, do your own little schedules, and if you're one of the 24 best, you're going to get in anyway.
4: Well, listen, Tim, it's a great thought, except once you get in a league, you're not getting out. I mean, you've signed contracts that make it virtually impossible to get out. Thank you for the call. Good suggestion. Well, it is. Wayne is up next. Hey, Wayne, good afternoon.
6: I'm from Bruton, Alabama, an hour from Mobile.
4: Yes, sir.
6: Pete Maravich should be in the NBA Hall of Fame. And when he played in college, there wasn't a three-point shot. And about the Georgia Bulldogs, and Pete Maravich had either something wrong with his heart. He was missing a part in his heart. And yeah. I went to W.S. Neal in East Bruton, Alabama.
4: Well, it's a great place, Bruton. I've been there. For a famous Alabama quarterback came from there, Walter Lewis, and I believe so did Kevin Sumlin. So it's a well-known place. Thank you for the call. Again, just recapping, there's a couple of things that we have mostly been talking about, and that's this Vanity Fair article where Lane Kiffin did something that I can't remember him doing anything quite like this. He gave a four-hour interview to Chris Smith, who's a well-known East Coast writer. He will be with us a little bit later in the program. He went down there a couple of months ago, and Kiffin, and by the way, you know, some of you may be saying, what is Vanity Fair? It is probably as respected a fashion Hollywood glitz type magazine that there is. It's a well-done magazine. It's not the they've had a few, they're starting to move a little bit into sports. In fact, we had Bomani Jones on a couple of weeks ago who did a piece for them on Trinidad Chambliss. So they are moving into, they're basically into the very much entertainment and fashion. And right now Lane Kiffin, you think of him as entertainment. In the article, it talks about him being the most polarizing coach in college football. Jordan is up next in Indiana. Hello, Jordan.
7: How you doing, Paul?
4: Hey there.
7: Oh, yeah. I was wondering if they are going to do a 2014 college playoff. I figure they should just have the four top teams from each conference

0: have a small little conference tournament, and then the winner of each tournament or winner of each conference, that's the national playoffs.
1: Yeah, let me make it clear, Jordan, all these ideas are interesting, and thank you for your call, but we're not going back. Nor is it going to stay at 12. It is going to move to either 16 or 24. It's likely to move to 16 for a short period of time, but almost all indicators are it's going to 24. They're not going back and changing the rules. There's too much money at stake. Let me check in with Tom in Alpharetta, Georgia. Hello, Tom.
2: Hey, Paul. So glad to have you back. Glad it wasn't physical. Got a question for you. We just don't test your history knowledge like we should, and I'm not trying to get a gotcha here, but what team in the modern era of football, all the thousands of games that were played, all the teams in the modern era, we'll say inception of TV or 1945, doesn't matter. What team's defense, Division I, did not allow a point all year?
1: Well, your barometer may have thrown me off, because I know that I think in 38 or 39, Tennessee did not give up a point all year, but you gave me 45, so I'm going to defer to you. I know Tennessee didn't do it.
2: 1959, Ole Miss went the entire season, did wow. not even give up a field goal.
1: That's amazing.
2: Now, yes, absolutely stunning. Bear Bryant said it was the greatest defense he ever saw. Now, here's what happened. Someone was talking about the national. Yes, I agree. They weren't AP and UPI. Although in 1960 now, they shared AP or UPI with Minnesota.
1: Okay. Didn't know that.
2: Yes, sir. Yes, sir. Now, the thing is, Grantland Rice had a national championship after the bowl games, when bowl games were real bowl games. You know that. And what happened was, they said, and they were voted the fifth greatest team of all time by a poll. And they said, well, the reason you're not the greatest team of all time with that defense is because you didn't play a tough schedule. Although they played the national champions that year, LSU, as you remember, in 58. They played them in the Sugar Bowl rematch. Remember that?
1: Yes. Well, I've heard about it.
2: Okay. And they beat them 21-0, and it was after that bowl game, and they held Billy Cannon, I think, to a 9-6, that the Grantland Rice came out and said they were national champions. So that's all I wanted to say, is they had a hell of a team that year. But they're not. I did not know Tennessee did not do that, though. And that was
1: I tell you what, I'm going to double-check, because I've quoted. The funny thing about the Tennessee deal, I think they
2: did. Right.
1: I think they gave up. I think they lost a bowl game. That's the only time they gave up a score. But it was one of those two years, and I am going to search for it. But I mean, give me one second. I'm really curious about this now. I hate to do this.
2: I bet you are. I am too. That's interesting.
1: I have no other choice. Let me see. Yeah, it wasn't. It wasn't 30. Now in 38, I was wrong. They gave up a total of 7-10. In 38, they gave up 16 points. Let me check.
2: Right, 30, okay.
1: I think 39 might be the year I'm thinking of. Okay. Now that I've dragged this out this long, I better find it. I better find it quickly. 38, 39. Okay. They did not give up a single point in the regular season.
2: Well, that's and how about the bowl game? They did.
1: And then how about this? They didn't give up a single point the entire season and lost the bowl game 14-0. A Rose Bowl game to Southern Cal. How about that? Blowing it all there. We'll be right back.
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5: If you're someone who isn't super active, just thinking about the amount of exercise you're supposed to get every week can feel daunting. 75 minutes of vigorous exercise, 150 minutes of moderate intensity exercise. It's a lot. But I have some good news for you in the form of a recent study out of Norway. Researchers found that for most sedentary people, getting just 5 more minutes of meaningful movement a day had a statistically significant impact on their expected lifespan. So did reducing the amount of time they sat every day by just 30 minutes. That's not to say that this bare minimum is what you should aspire to, but I think it's a good reminder that doing something is always better than doing nothing. The point is, just get started. Work just a little bit more movement into your daily routine, and don't even think of it as exercise. I'm Dr. Sanjay Gupta, helping you live a better life.
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0: Hey, welcome back. Second hour is live on what has already been a very busy Monday as we approach the middle of May. How about this headline from Chris Vanini? The coaches want the conference championship games to end. And 24 teams. This came out for, a couple of days ago from the AFCA. That's the group that that's over all the coaches. It's not a surprise. A lot of people seem to be moving in this direction. Let's check in with Chris about what he's hearing around the world of college football. Hey, thanks, Chris. Appreciate it. So this seems like a paradigm shift. Coaches want to get in and get deeper into the story. What is their rationale?
1: Yeah, and you know, it's first to note that the Coaches Association doesn't have any real power. Like, they don't make any of the rules, but there are coaches on various committees and things, and the coaches have tried to stir rules creation in the past. And I think the big part of this was mostly that the coaches are actually most worried about the calendar. Like, they didn't specifically say we want 24. They say we want to maximize the number of teams under the calendar we would like, which is season over by the second Monday in January. No conference championship games. Basically, like, try to make football back to being a one semester sport. I don't know if it can really happen for a number of reasons. A lot of the things that they have asked to do require input from all kinds of different people, from NCAA committees to broadcasters to whatever. But it just highlights that there remains very much disagreement within the sport about what the games and what the playoff and the postseason should look like.
0: This, of course, is no surprise, but it is an important month right now. We're into the conference meetings, ACC, Big Ten, SEC in 2 weeks. Beyond, when we get through with all these meetings at five-star resorts, do you think we'll come any closer to resolution?
1: A little bit. I think the SEC meetings in Destin are going to be the big one, as they often are. I mean, we know what the Big Ten wants, and they're going to stick by what they've said. I think what's most interesting in the SEC, how public some of the disagreement has been. I mean, Greg Sankey keeps referring back to his previous statements about wanting a 16-team field, while you have people within the SEC athletic directors like Danny White at Tennessee saying, we would like more. And that is kind of new for the SEC, where the schools aren't all necessarily falling in line. There's a pretty big public disagreement over what they want. So I imagine those arguments are going to be had in Destin. And what is the message coming out of it? Last year, Greg Sankey was able to get everybody together behind one message, which was, we don't want the all extra automatic bids. But now, when we're just talking the size of the field and you have coaches who want to get in because it might help them save their jobs, can you convince them 16 is better than 24? We'll see, but that's going to be really interesting at the end of the month.
0: Yeah, I mean, not to sound antiquated here about the SEC, but it's always been a unified league, even with bitter disagreements behind closed doors. Chris, what do you think it means, if anything, that some of these ADs are coming out? You had Byrne, who just slammed the door in the commissioner's SEC title game. You have Danny White. You have coaches. I'm not saying it's run amok, but it's certainly a change.
1: I think with college sports, the commissioners, and especially the big conference commissioners, have maybe more power in the big picture of the game than maybe they've ever had. But they also seem to have maybe less power over their conferences than they've ever had. We've seen this in other leagues. Let's not forget, Michigan tried to sue the Big Ten a couple of years ago over the suspension of Jim Harbaugh. And you have schools now that are more and more responding to their own stakeholders, their own fans, their own donors, who are saying, we have to win now. Screw whatever the rules are, screw whatever the conference says. We got to do what's best for us. And that's why when you have things, people in the SEC saying, like, we need to make our own certain kinds of rules, I don't know how that's supposed to happen when you have teams like Tennessee and Alabama and all these other places, or at least people within those places, suing to overturn the rules as they are, because everybody's trying to do what's best for themselves, less so the collective group. And I think Greg is trying to see the big picture for everybody, not just in the SEC, but in all of college football, what is best for everything. And I think he's going up against a lot of people in his and other conferences who are kind of more looking out for themselves.
0: Chris, let me get you to what is one of the hot stories of today, this new Vanity Fair article out about who else but Lane Kiffin. He says a lot in there, but the quote that seems to have the most people upset is the reference to racial problems or tensions at Ole Miss as being, I'll try to do this with a straight face, as being one of the reasons why he wanted to leave to go to LSU.
1: Yeah, I mean, I'm not from Mississippi. I'm from Michigan. I'm not from the South. So I can't speak my own experience on certain things. But the idea that, you know, Ole Miss and the Confederate flag and Colonel Reb and all that stuff, that has been a topic of conversation for a very, very long time. But I think with what Lane Kiffin was able to do in the transfer portal, he didn't have the hardest of times getting kids to come there. And there are obviously, you know, racial tensions and some issues at schools, not just in the South, but other places in the country as well. And so I can understand anybody from Mississippi or tied to Ole Miss being very upset at the comments that Lane made there on his way out, which is very like him to do.
0: Yeah, no, I mean, if we sat around and tried to come up with the most absurd thing Lane Kiffin could say about Ole Miss versus LSU, I mean, this might be it, even though I don't think I would have ever thought of it because I didn't really believe this was still an issue.
1: How's that scene going to be there when they come back up? As if we already didn't think it was going to be an unbelievable, potentially vitriolic place, as we saw when Lane went back to Tennessee. This just ratcheted up in a completely other level that takes it to something even far larger than football. And yeah, keep an eye out in Oxford in September.
0: And as someone who is from the South and who grew up a couple of miles from the Mississippi border, Chris, I mean, you can't get any more sensitive than throwing gasoline on something that most Southerners have tried to put behind them. And I'll give people in Oxford, Mississippi credit. I mean, they have worked very hard to undo the absolute atrocities of that era.
1: Yes, and obviously there's been documentaries made about it, and you know there's been stuff at Alabama back in the day as well. So it's something that obviously is so ingrained in much of the culture there. But I think I can't speak to the mind of a high school kid or a parent on what it's like when they go to visit somewhere else. But like you said, Ole Miss has banned Confederate flags and done the stuff that comes along with that, and other parts of the South have tried to do that as well. South Carolina had done that but the state did. So it is, as like you said, it's as sensitive a thing as you can say, really, just offhandedly. Like, it wasn't tied to anything. This wasn't like Lane was talking to a recruit and using it as a negative recruiting type of way, and he got caught and it came out. He just said this to an interviewer. And then, in the story, he also tries to walk it back a little bit and tries to have it come across as not as personal. But, what was said, and I don't think anybody's going to forget that.
0: But that's who Lane Kiffin is. I mean, he's always saying something and then acting like he really didn't mean it. I mean, that's his M.O.
1: Yes, very much. At every stop in his career, even mid, I've interviewed him one-on-one before, and sometimes he'll say something and then he'll realize how it's going to be responded and he tries to kind of walk it back. But sometimes he's very aware of the reaction he gets to everything he says. He knows how it's going to come out. Sometimes he backtracks, sometimes he doesn't. We'll see on this one, but this is a comment that is not going to go away anytime soon. He's going to be asked about it probably the next time he talks to the media. He's going to be asked about it leading into that game, and we'll see what his answer is.
0: Yeah, can't wait. Chris, thank you. Thank you very much, Chris Fanini. We'll talk more about the Lane Kiffin conversation next hour with the person who wrote that story in Vanity Fair magazine. We'll take a short break. More of your phone calls straight ahead.
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11: You ever wonder why the same cold virus makes some people so sick and others not sick at all? Well, according to an interesting new study out of Yale School of Medicine, one key factor is how quickly the cells in their noses, called nasal cells, respond to the virus and contain it. It's called the interferon response, and it can vary for different people. Now, when that response gets inhibited, it can trigger a different reaction, which leads to excessive mucus production and inflammation. In other words, a cold that is a lot more miserable. Of course, there are other factors at play: your genetics, any underlying conditions, immunity from vaccinations or previous infections. 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
8: I'm coming for you. I'm coming for you.
9: Okay, we are back. We were talking to Tom in Georgia when we went to the break. I want to make sure we finish that conversation. Tom, you still there?
10: Yeah, I am, and I'd like to know that 39 team you talked about, it in the bowl game, did it give up points?
9: 14.
10: Okay, so Ole Miss went the entire season and played the number one team in the nation in the bowl and didn't give anything up the whole season. So let's get over that. People are probably sick of that. Look, I would never call back twice, but Lane Kiffin has got me so upset about this thing. You know, the world seems to think that Lane Kiffin is some kind of god that just drifted into Oxford, you know, and he gave Ole Miss something they had never had before. Yeah, recognition, national attention. My God, this is unbelievable. And we lost him. No, let me tell you something. There was a guy before Lane Kiffin. His name was Johnny Vaught. And if you'll go look up the percentage of Lane Kiffin over the last 6 years, I think it comes to about 74.6% or something like that. 6 years he did that. Guess who did it for 27 years? Johnny Vaught. Love you, Paul. I'm out.
9: Thank you very, very much. Trey is up next. Hello, Trey.
11: Hey, Paul. Thank you for giving me a few minutes today. I do appreciate it. And I wasn't going to talk about this, but I have got to respond to Dane the idiot about Pat Murphy, if that's okay. Can I respond to that idiot, Paul, please, before I get into my conversation? He talks about serious about winning. Paul, he had 49 wins. That's the second most in college softball. 9 against top 10 teams, and then he complained about pitching, and Brisky was the SEC pitcher of the year. So I don't know where this guy's coming from, but I'm going to tell you this. Getting the number one seed was huge, because if Chalk plays out, and I think Oklahoma, Texas, Alabama make it to the World Series, they avoid Texas or Oklahoma until the championship series. So that number one seed is huge. And then you had a caller the other day, Paul, and this really, and you can tell me if I'm wrong before I get into something else. He complained about I-Man letting AJ into a space or something like that. I don't know why people care what other people do. I mean, I like both of those guys, but I think it shows you, and I'm not putting words in I-Man's mouth, and he can correct me. But I think it shows you where I-Man is in his life, just like G and myself and I-Man. I mean, when you have health problems or you are thrown something at you and it totally disrupts your lifestyle, your perception on life and how you handle things change. And when you're able to forgive people for what they have done to you or what they have said to you, there's nothing more peaceful in this world to be able to do that. It brings a peacefulness about you. Like the Eagles said, it's a peaceful, easy feeling. So I think that's kudos to I-Man for doing that. I give him props. But, Paul, I'm having heart surgery tomorrow. I've been in AFib for a long time. 5:30 in the morning, I'm having an ablation and a watchman put in. And they're very successful surgeries, but I have to come off my blood thinners again. And last time I did that's when I had my stroke. So I become a higher risk. So I just want to tell you that I love you, man. I love this show. I love all the callers. You know, and without you, I wouldn't have been able to talk to some of these other callers personally off the air. So you and these callers and the people that answer your phone, you're a blessing to all of us, but it's just such a blessing in my life since the things that I have been through. But anyway, Paul, I want to thank you for letting me do a little rant today. I hope to talk to y'all in a couple of days. I'll be trying to call in on Wednesday. I hope y'all have a great afternoon, Paul.
9: Thank you. Thank you, Trey. We will all be thinking of you in the morning. Thank you so much. Dr. Mel is up next.
5: Hey, Coach. How are you, sir?
9: Okay, Dr. Mel.
5: Yes, I was actually, I heard the information in regards to Lane on Jocks a couple of hours ago. And Coach Paul, I'm just really, really taken back. And, of course, you know my history, teenage civil rights foot soldier. And I can say this on behalf of the great state of Mississippi. Coach Randy Pippen, was the head coach at Northwest Community College there in Centovia, Mississippi. I served as his chaplain and his counselor for the team, the football players. I traveled back and forth from Birmingham to Mississippi quite a few times, spent the summers, spring practice in the dorm with these guys. And Paul, these people there in the state of Mississippi, the kindest, lovingest people that you ever want to meet, never one disparity, no racial epitaphs. Those people treated us like royalty the whole time we were there. And so it just really, really took me back. I was at the restaurants, the golf course, spent many nights at Coach Pippen's home, played golf there. And I just think that this is the most absurd thing that I ever had. And I hope and pray that Lane can, you know, get somewhere, say his prayers, and get his head on straight.
9: Dr. Mel, thank you very much. Your prayers will be helpful, but probably not successful. Bash is up next in Boulder.
12: I didn't hear what his prayers were for Paul. If it's for the Auburn football season next year, it should go straight to the trash. But Trey, thoughts and prayers to you, to your surgery tomorrow. And Paul, I wanted to run by a theory I have about this Vanity article came out about Lane Kiffin. So we already know, Paul, that he has the entire country making LSU the number one enemy of the whole nation. Do you think that with this statement that he made, it's extra bulletin board material for the other teams? But in the aftermath of it, it is going to add more eyeballs to the games that he'll have next year. So what do you think, Paul? Do you think it's a ploy for him to get more NIL deals for his players? Because that was the main reason why he left Ole Miss to come to LSU. Not about how much money he was making, you know, that's what he said. It's about how much money his players can make.
9: No, I really don't believe Lane Kiffin thought this out. He had a four-hour interview, and Bash, you spend that much time around a reporter, and I have, and you're always concerned you're going to say something. I did an interview, I don't know if you remember the article last summer in The Athletic, this profile of this show and me, and I spent days with this guy, and I'm like, and I said some things that I couldn't believe I said, but you're trying to be honest. Now, again, I was just trying to tell him some facts. I wasn't trying to be pathological about why I did the most obvious thing in the world. I left a contender for a school that would be a national championship possibility. And we all know why Lane Kiffin went. But Lane Kiffin is never comfortable with just the facts of the matter. He always has to add something completely absurd to the mix, which he did here.
12: Do you think that he added that because of the success Ole Miss had in the playoffs that he wasn't expecting?
9: No, I just think he saw something where he is, which is LSU, and decided to oversaturate this writer from New York, by the way, with a little bit of juice about, this is such a great place. I'm in southern Louisiana. I'm in Baton Rouge, the bastion of the civil rights movement. And I think he completely whiffed on it, because most people, and by the way, not everyone, but most people who have been to Oxford know where that program was under the great Johnny Vaught and where it is now.
12: Where it is now is honestly one of the best positions it's been in the last decade, Paul, since, They had Eli Manning going there. But if let me ask you this hypothetical question, we'll end on this. Say Lane Kiffin stayed at Ole Miss and didn't go to LSU. Would there be an LSU coaching candidate, Paul, that is better than Lane Kiffin today if he stayed at Ole Miss and continued his reign and that program getting it into where it is today?
9: Well, no. We went through it last fall. Who were the other candidates? Eli Drinkwitz? I'm trying to think of some of the other guys who were mentioned for the job. I mean, there was not...
12: Clark Lee,
9: who would be a very solid choice. There weren't a great deal of choices. So yeah, I mean, they hit the home run. That's why Lane Kiffin really... I mean, by the way, I know people that are working on opuses on Lane Kiffin that he hasn't given an interview to. I'm talking about serious projects. The fact that he gave an interview to Vanity Fair told me he thought it would be cool. He probably thought his girlfriend would think it's chic. I think he probably thought... his former friends in Hollywood thought would, but I don't think he went into this going, you know what, I'm going to make a civil rights statement about where I was and where I am. Up against the break, Mike Griffith will join us next. Some changes with the Georgia schedule coming up here. We'll talk about that after this. Paul Feinbaum here. You know, in the SEC, it's go big or go home. Zaxby's is doing just that with the new giant chicken finger wraps. 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It's a full meal that shows up ready to play. If you're bringing that kind of appetite, Zaxby's is the place to be. 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Who's got the sauce? Zaxby's.
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18: A Better Life with Dr. Sanjay Gupta. Across the country right now, at this very moment, there are probably arguments taking place about who's doing more of the housework, the homework, the shuttling of kids from this activity to that. It's true. By and large, women do more of this than men. But doesn't have to be that way. And if you and your spouse can level that playing field, it's going to make both of you and your kids happier. Psychologist Yelena Kecmanovic says this might be how you get there. As hard as it might be at first, try to think of your partner like a teammate, not an adversary. Learn how to do some of the chores your partner does to get a better understanding of how much effort something takes. And finally, take the time to acknowledge what the other person is doing. And every now and then, even express your appreciation. That'll go a long way. I'm Dr. Sanjay Gupta, helping you live a better life.
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0: And we are back here. Don't forget the author of the Vanity Fair article will join us in an hour. How about this headline from Dog Nation, Georgia, Florida State. Not Georgia, Florida, but Georgia and Florida State call off a home and home. We've opened possible neutral site game. Mike Griffith covers the Dogs, among other things, and joins us now. Mike, good afternoon. So what's happening here?
1: Yeah, well, I mean, look, this is a reality of the nine-game SEC schedule, Paul. I mean, where they look at the number of losses instead of the quality of wins. And if you're Georgia and you're already playing an annual game against a Power Four opponent, Georgia Tech, which suddenly has teeth, why would you add another game? And if you don't believe me, ask Texas, which was punished for playing at Ohio State last year, losing by a touchdown and being left out of the playoff with three losses. Had they scheduled lighter, only a two-loss Texas team probably gets in.
0: So, Mike, what happens now? I mean, it's a big topic. Everybody's juggling this. Some games are staying. Some are leaving. What do you see as being the end result?
1: Well, you know, we had the opportunity to talk to Greg Sankey today here in Birmingham, Paul, and we can only deal in the now and the reality of it. And the now and the reality is that Josh Brooks, the Georgia Athletic Director, has discussed a potential neutral site game with Florida State. When I read the press release, I don't think he just threw that out there. I think that, you know, that would seem likely to me. Maybe not every year. You can't play this game every year, but maybe if you play another Power Four team every other year in a neutral site game, which obviously would have some financial benefits to it. And in this era of NIL, you're always looking to make an extra buck. You're also looking to prove your conference in non-conference games, show the SEC muscle, flex that muscle. Maybe I'm not suggesting they'll beat Florida State 63-3 like they did the last time the teams met, but certainly it would bode well for Georgia, as it did when they beat Oregon a few years back or Clemson in a non-conference game to start the season.
0: So Greg Sankey met with the APSC earlier today in Birmingham. What else can you share with us that he told the group?
1: Well, I mean, it was at the Alabama Sports Hall of Fame, and it was a part of the APSC Sports Editors Convention. And certainly we appreciated the commissioner taking that time. And we're going to have a lot of more time to talk to him here. And Dustin, you'll have a chance to sit down with him as well as athletic directors like Scott Strickland once we get down to Florida. But today was an open Q&A session. And predictably, Commissioner Sankey does not overstep his bounds. He only speaks on things that he has information on and that he has done some research and analytics on. And I think that's frustrating, Paul, because right now there's a lot of things that are being thrown out there. A lot of people are identifying problems, and yet there is no one-size-fits-all solutions. There's different states with different laws. There's different conferences coming at it from different angles. And there's obviously different television networks paying different television contracts. So, you know, it's not a one-size-fit-all solution. And as much as, you know, Greg Sankey would like to have all the answers, those answers don't exist. So I think most notably today, though, he made it very clear that while the SEC does have a challenge on its hands with a nine-games conference schedule and a contracted SEC championship game, those things aren't going away. And there have been SEC teams in the past that have risen to the challenge, and he cited history. And certainly you had a front row seat for this, as did I, when Roy Kramer introduced the SEC championship game. And there were a lot of people saying the SEC will never win another national championship if you add this game. And yet still, the SEC did, and other conferences followed suit. Now, things have changed since then, and I shot that back at him today in the Q&A session in the forum. Clearly, the NIL has leveled the playing field a bit more than I dare say it was in the 1990s. Attrition is very real. The depth is not the same. There's scholarship limits. But my takeaway was, yeah, it's tougher in the SEC, and that's not going to change anytime soon.
0: Talking to Mike Griffith about a number of things. So, Mike, let me change gears away from Sankey to what has been the story of this day here and probably elsewhere. And that's the Lane Kiffin interview with Vanity Fair. He said a lot of things, some of them fascinating, but the one that's getting the most buzz is the connection between Ole Miss and Baton Rouge in relation to the past, the segregation of the past, and the current state of college football. What did you take away from that?
1: You know, I took away from it that Lane is a bit of a loose cannon and probably didn't think those statements through clearly and how they could be perceived. I think that you know, we live in an era where perception can become reality. I'm sure this was, it's not well received in Oxford. This heightens the third game of the season for these teams even more. Certainly, I would consider this yet another bridge being burnt by Lane Kiffin. He's blunt. Sometimes he's funny, and sometimes he's reckless. And I think his statements were reckless. I don't think that there was enough background given here when he made these statements. Now, you pointed out, and I think you're going to have the author on your show in a bit, so I'll let them speak for themselves. But to me, it was a very small snapshot of what he said. I don't know how much depth there was to it or how much thought was given. I don't remember him saying that he had these issues recruiting at Ole Miss before when he was there, Paul, unless I missed that. It's awful convenient to say that now that he's somewhere else. It's Lane Kiffin, and this is a guy that speaks off the cuff, and sometimes we applaud that for entertainment value. Sometimes we appreciate his blunt comments, but in this case, on a issue of this is such a serious nature, I think you have to be very careful with what you say, how you say things in respect to communities. And especially in light of the Oxford, Mississippi that I personally see. But again, perception is in the eye of the beholder, and everyone has their opinions.
0: Well, of course they do, but you said it was reckless. I want to expand on that, because I don't really care what the context is. The quote speaks for itself. It doesn't matter whether it was one line out of a four-hour interview. He still said it, and we all know what he meant.
1: Yeah, and what I think is reckless about that is, you know, casting in such a wide opinion based on, I don't know, a handful of recruits. Paul, I don't know. Again, I'm not in the room with Lane Kiffin.
0: Well, Mike, of course you're not. I'm just asking you from where you're sitting right now, what you took away from that statement.
1: Well, what I took away was that, you know, Lane Kiffin likes the seat.
0: Griff, I don't need the equivocating. I know Lane Kiffin pretty well. I want your opinion.
1: Yeah, I thought it was reckless. I thought it was unnecessary criticism. I thought it was something that, didn't necessarily. I'll put it like this, Paul. When I watched Ole Miss play Georgia, I didn't see a problem with talent acquisition. I didn't see guys that didn't want to be out there representing their school or their community, or that were there as a second choice. I saw one hell of a football team put it all together for the Ole Miss on the side of their helmet. So his comments didn't represent the effort or the level of accomplishment that I saw from Ole Miss athletes. That's how I took it. Now, other people are going to take it differently. But, I shrugged my shoulders. I mean, there was a time, I'll tell you, I did an interview 25 years ago and said somewhat similar things, that perhaps Ole Miss wasn't in the most advantageous recruiting position. That was 25 years ago. And, oh, by the way, 3 days after I did that interview, they darn near beat the Tennessee team that I was covering with David Cutcliffe as their head coach. So just as I looked back on that interview with regret 25 years ago and said, man, did I have that wrong? These kids are excited to be here. That's a heck of an environment. I didn't see any sorts of the things that Kiffin referenced on that trip there. That was 25 years ago. And that's why I'm saying, when you're in Lane Kiffin's position and you hold this much power, I think you've got a responsibility to your words, and you have to reflect on how that's going to affect several people, not just from where you sit on your high horse with your $14 million salary at a school that just paid out $54 million for a coach and it's throwing $40 million at players. I think it was a convenient stance, and therefore I thought it reckless.
0: Well, but that's at the heart of it all. Everyone watching, no one believes he went there because he thought Oxford and Ole Miss was a segregated place. He took the money. He ran because the opportunity was self-explanatory. I think that's everyone's problem outside of the Baton Rouge area code with what he said.
1: I think that's a fair statement, Paul. That's why I say it's reckless to throw that out there. I think it's, unfortunate. I would expect an apology from Lane Kiffin before this all plays out. I haven't had time to put a lot of depth and research into the background of this story. I haven't read the article. I saw the same quotes. I think the Jackson Clarion Ledger already has a story up. I'm sure there's going to be plenty of reaction. From what I understand, Stephen A. Smith had made some comments along the same vein when Lane was first hired. But again, this is out of my expertise.
0: Well, no, Stephen A. Smith made the comments to me last fall during an episode, but one thing Stephen A. Smith did, though, he went to Oxford, in January. He was invited by Coach Yeo. He spent the day there. He talked to Trinidad Chambliss. He talked to a number of people. I told him he was wrong. And I think he learned because sometimes you do have to go someplace to understand. We've all made ridiculous and reckless comments. Thank you, Mike Griffiths, joining us here, talking about a number of issues. We'll talk to the author of that article here in 45 minutes. Can't wait for that. We are coming right back.
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6: For years, scientists have been studying the association between depression and dementia. As you might expect, the relationship is complicated. But there's this new study out of the UK which found it's not just broad strokes. There are six symptoms of depression that are especially correlated with dementia risk years later. Number one, losing confidence in yourself. Two, not being able to face up to your problems. 3. Not feeling warmth or affection from other people. 4. Feeling nervous and anxious all the time. 5. Not being satisfied with the way tasks are carried out. And finally, 6. Difficulty concentrating. What we could be seeing here is the impact of people becoming less social, or that certain changes in the brain lead to both depression and dementia. But dementia takes longer to manifest.

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1: 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Just play the game one way. You hit a ball in the gap, run. 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
4: If you're someone who isn't super active, just thinking about the amount of exercise you're supposed to get every week can feel daunting. 75 minutes of vigorous exercise, 150 minutes of moderate intensity exercise. It's a lot. But I have some good news for you in the form of a recent study out of Norway. Researchers found that for most sedentary people, getting just 5 more minutes of meaningful movement a day had a statistically significant impact on their expected lifespan. So did reducing the amount of time they sat every day by just 30 minutes. That's not to say that this bare minimum is what you should aspire to, but I think it's a good reminder that doing something is always better than doing nothing. The point is, just get started. Work just a little bit more movement into your daily routine, and don't even think of it as exercise. I'm Dr. Sanjay Gupta, helping you live a better life.
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6: I sure can.
7: Oh, good. I'm in the car, so I never can tell. I wanted to talk about Lane Kiffin, who seems to still think he's coaching at Ole Miss. And he just needs to understand that he doesn't have to let everybody know that he's the coach at Ole Miss all the time. He needs to go on to LSU, and he needs to show how great he is on the field when he shows up on September the 19th. That's what he needs to do. But he's not going to do that. He's going to burn us down. He's going to burn Ole Miss down. And while he does it, he's going to burn down Trinidad Chaplin. He's going to burn down Lacey. He's going to burn down Coach Yo. He's going to burn down the women's basketball team. He's just going to burn it all down because he has gone from being a narcissist to being some kind of psycho. I mean, this is ridiculous. He know good and well. He does not believe this. Nobody believes this. No player on that football team will tell you this because it's not true, and he knows it's not true. And for some reason, he has this thorn in him that just really bugs him, and he's just got to destroy Ole Miss. Okay, destroy us. Come on September 19th, or whatever it was, 17th, whatever it is, and just go ahead and then show us what you got. Show us your quarterback. Show us your running back. Show us your wide receiver. Show us your team. That's not the team that made it to the playoffs last year. That would be the, what do you call it, the grown-up thing to do. But no, it's more fun to do this, to put himself out there, in there. Get the national audience against Mississippi. Why not do that while you're at it? Make us look like we're living in the 60s again. So anyway, I'm very angry at Lane Kiffin right now. I used to love the guy. Don't love the guy anymore. He showed his true colors, and watch out, LSU. You got him. You can have him. Anyway, that's all I got, Paul.
6: Thank you, Julie. You be well. You take care of yourself. Abraham is up next in Miami. Hello, Abraham.
8: Oh, how you doing this afternoon? Listen, first thing I want to do is send respects and prayers out to Trey for his procedures on tomorrow. My wife had two of them. Two other things I want to mention, Paul. In ninth grade, I played

0: flag football team, and the halfback from the other team kept running around the other side, and the guys couldn't catch him. Out of frustration, I ran over there, and I tackled him on a play, got ejected, never got to play anymore during the rest of the season. I think we had a couple of games left. That was a good lesson for me. Wembanyama did something similar to that last night with his reaction to what was taking place on the court. It'll be a great lesson for him in his youth to know and realize that if they lose the season, if they lose this series, it'll be because he attributed to it when they had things pretty well in hand. And it might make him dig in and play a little hard. The other thing I want to mention, and I'll be through, is that unforgiveness is like taking poison and thinking somebody else is going to die. You have to be in this life, you have to be able to forgive yourself and to forgive others. Have a great day, Paul. Love you, man.
1: Well done. Thank you so much. Great to hear from you, Abraham, always. Chris is up next in South Carolina.
2: Oh, man, we miss you, brother. Hey, man, it's nothing like the Paul Firebomb, but I take any substitute host just to have the Firebomb show.
1: Thank you.
2: Paul, is there anything that Lane Kiffin won't do to get an advantage? Is there anything he won't do? At this point, man, I'm going to go ahead.
1: No. I mean, Lane is Lane. I mean, I know that's pretty trite, but you know him, and I know him, and we all know him.
2: He's a scum, Paul. And this thing I disrespect, this thing that makes me so angry. I can see if this man was bringing championships after championships after championships. All he do is spend his daddy credit card to get the players in there. He ain't coaching to do nothing to win nothing. So I don't understand why they think he's so great and why LSU is selling out for this scumbag. Because the thing about it is, he wasn't saying that when he was getting all them Ole Miss players to come there. I guarantee you he wasn't. But now he want to bring that up. That means that man got no character. The man got nothing. He got no integrity. I don't understand why. They want to win that bad. At least they could have found a cheater that can win, or a man that got no morals that can win. Because Lane Kiffin ain't it. He ain't nothing but using his coaching job to get girlfriends or whatever he's doing, but he's a scumbag, Paul. And I got no respect for him. And I hope Dabo put both his foot up his ass in September. Have a nice day.
1: Well, Dabo will have to get the foot out of his own before he can put it up somewhere else. So, anyway, we've had a busy show. We're halfway home. The Kiffin story continues to reign. Sankey had some comments today that we'll continue to talk about. More of your calls. It has been a busy one, but we will talk. First chance for you to hear from the writer who did the Lane Kiffin story in Vanity Fair. Chris Smith will join us 30 minutes from now. We look forward to doing that. Very controversial article. We'll talk to him when we come back.

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13: What are the chances you are listening to this while drinking a nice hot cup of coffee? If so, don't let me stop you. For years, we've been reporting on the health benefits of coffee, and that's not going to stop today. A new study, this one out of Harvard School of Public Health, found that coffee and tea could help lower your risk of developing dementia. People who enjoyed 1 to 3 caffeinated cups a day saw the biggest impact. In addition to the caffeine, coffee contains hundreds of bioactive compounds that can influence inflammation, glucose metabolism, vascular function, and oxidative stress. It's also possible coffee drinkers might be doing other things that keep them healthy. Eating a more balanced diet, getting plenty of exercise, sleep, not smoking, or drinking too much alcohol. And finally, staying socially active. I'm Dr. Sanjay Gupta, helping you live a better life.
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0: Welcome back. Great to have you here. The second half of the show, we will talk about Lane Kiffin here in about 30 minutes. Let's get back to the calls. And Eric is up next in Virginia. Good afternoon. How about Sheila is up next from Birmingham.
1: Oh, fine, Bob, on this fine day and on a great Monday. Can't get any better than this. With the Lane Kiffin conversation. I love it. But, you know, honestly, Lane Kiffin talking about recruiting in the South. It's a real thing, folks. Mississippi. I'm going to take out all the eyes. Mississippi. A lot of people don't want to come to Mississippi, especially in Oxford. I mean, it's a real conversation. My cousin played in Mississippi State. So he's from Scuba, Mississippi. It's a real conversation if you're from Northern or you're from East Coast or the West Coast. It's like people saying, hey, do you want to go to Michigan State? No, because it's cold. Yeah, it's a good team, but ask my brother who went to Ferris State for one season and basketball scholarship, full ride, came home because it was too cold. So those conversations are real when you're talking to certain parents and certain recruits and these people who have come to the South, moved to the North. That's a real conversation about even now in Birmingham. People in Birmingham say, you know, we really don't want to go to Mississippi. So don't get over yourself about that. It's okay. We all go through it. People ask me why I'm in Alabama, and I said, well, I'm in Birmingham. And I love Alabama because we've got a beach, you know, a real one. So just deal with it, get with it. Lane Kiffin will have to deal with that. And also, I want to ask you, Paul, one question. And I got the shame one. Did I miss something on how Tommy Tuberville got into the Alabama Sports Hall of Fame? He never won a natty. And he had that one season, Paul, you remember, when he went, you know, he won every game but didn't get in. You know, I'm confused because that happened in Birmingham Saturday, and I saw the big wigs. I'm thinking, Tommy Tuberville is in the Alabama Sports Hall of Fame? Can you explain that to me, Paul?
0: Well, I've been inducted in there in the broadcasting category, so I don't want to act like I don't know anything about it. I've hosted the banquet before. There's a group of people that vote, and there are people that you have to be nominated, and then the list is. I used to vote. I don't anymore when I left the state. But there's a group of people that vote. The field gets narrowed down to X number of finalists, and he won. I think he had a pretty good career. I mean, he did more than his record doesn't always indicate it, but I think the six straight wins over Alabama, the undefeated season, pretty remarkable. There are no requirements. It's not like the College Football Hall of Fame where you have to be at a certain level, you have to have won a championship or be All-American. The Alabama Sports Hall of Fame just simply recognizes great talent that has coached, played, or been connected to the state.
1: I love you, Paul. You know why? Because then there's the Alabama governor's race, and I had to throw that in. You know, might have gotten a little few votes, maybe some votes on the gubernatorial side. Last thing, Paul, the shade room goes to Chris. Don't let the smooth face fool you, who talked about Lane Kiffin, and this is what he said, using your coaching job to get girlfriends. Man, I rolled over. War damn eagle. Have a great day, Paul. I'm out.
0: Thank you. Thank you for the call. Brian is up next in Tulsa. Hey, Brian.
2: Hey, Paul. Hey, Paul, what's up, man? I hope you enjoyed your time off.
0: Thank you, Brian.
2: First of all, before I ask you a question, what's going on with Trey, my fellow regular Trey in Tuscaloosa?
0: Brian, what was that? Oh, Trey's going. Trey's going into the hospital tomorrow for some heart surgery.
2: Oh man, Trey, if you're listening to this, my prayers go out to you, my friend. God bless you, and I hope you make it out safe. Make a good recovery, Paul. The question somebody asked, one of the guest hosts last week asked was, and I didn't get a chance to call because I was busy, what was the best era of college football? And a lot of people say it'd be the BCS era. But in my opinion, Paul, I think to me it's the 1980s because you had your good guys, you had your bad guys. You had your good guys in Oklahoma, Nebraska, and then you had your bad boys in the Miami Hurricanes, and I guess you could say Brian Bosworth as well. In your opinion, Paul, what in your opinion, what is your best era of college football?
0: Thanks for the call, Brian. I think your favorite era is the one where your team did the best, and you just described your team and its best era. Thank you for the call. Let me, who do we have on there? Eric, was that right? Yeah, Eric, let me try you again. You're on from Virginia.
3: Yes, hi, Paul. Long-time listener, first-time caller.
0: Thank you.
3: I love the show. Yep. So I only caught the last 45 minutes of the show, so apologies if this was addressed earlier. But an honest question, it sort of goes beyond the scope of Lane Kiffin's comments about Mississippi. Do you think that the SEC, as well as some of the ACC coaches and athletic directors, are at all concerned about the current gerrymandering that's being undertaken in their states? Don't you think that the recent and current decisions of some of these state legislative majorities in many of the SEC state houses, the capitals of Louisiana, Tennessee, Florida, South Carolina, and previously Texas, that effectively after the Supreme Court decision, they're being allowed to effectively gerrymander out all majority black congressional districts. And over 60% of all SEC football players are black African American. These decisions being made by the legislatures without a public vote, no less. I mean, at least here in Virginia and California, they put it to a vote. That this will have a negative effect on recruiting of not just black athletes, but conscientious athletes to SEC and some ACC schools in these states. I mean, particularly 4- and 5-star recruits from, say, California. I mean, you have to think that recruiters from schools like Virginia, Indiana, Penn State, Michigan, Ohio State, Notre Dame, Oregon, and USC are using this against the SEC and some ACC schools.
0: Yeah, but Eric, let me first of all, I've seen some chatter on social media on this subject, and I don't want to act like this is the first time I've heard it. Of course I haven't. But if this was something that emanated from, let's say it was 1 or 2 states, and it was an Alabama issue or a Florida issue, which is also going through this, or a Louisiana issue, then I think your comments might generate some momentum, not you personally, but the concept. But you and I both know where this is coming from. It's coming from the national level. It's not coming from within. And I think there is I don't want to get too deeply political, but I think there's so much insulation around the genesis of this issue that I don't believe it is going to have a deleterious effect on recruiting.
3: Okay. I mean, just because the Supreme Court says you can do it doesn't mean you have to do it. And if one of these states were to refuse, similar to what Indiana did, but if one of these states were to refuse, you know, that state could say, look it, we had the chance to do this. We refused. We believe half.
0: Yeah, but Eric, for this to happen, and I don't think what I'm about to say would ever happen, it would take someone from within the bubble. Take your pick. Who are the 5 most influential people in the SEC, whether it's a commissioner, whether it's a coach, whether it's a college president? If someone in that world spoke out and adhered to your thinking and said it publicly, it might have a chance of resonating. But I think there's so much noise out there right now that I really don't believe it will get above the surface.
3: Okay.
0: That's an opinion, and it's not. I'm not saying. I'm just simply saying, knowing the territory, which I feel like I do, understanding a lot about college athletics, understanding a little bit about politics. It would take something dramatic. Let's say Charles Barkley, someone you know who has a voice, or a current athlete. But I don't think that's going to happen because so many people are profiting, and I don't think it's even. I mean, I know it's resonating on the national level. I mean, all I got to do is turn the news on. I don't know if it's resonating within the circle that you are referring to. Thank you so much for the call. We will take a break. More to come right after this.
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19: Across the country right now, at this very moment, there are probably arguments taking place about who's doing more of the housework, the homework, the shuttling of kids from this activity to that. It's true. By and large, women do more of this than men. But doesn't have to be that way. And if you and your spouse can level that playing field, it's going to make both of you and your kids happier. Psychologist Yelena Kecmanovich says this might be how you get there. As hard as it might be at first, try to think of your partner like a teammate, not an adversary. Learn how to do some of the chores your partner does to get a better understanding of how much effort something takes. And finally, take the time to acknowledge what the other person is doing, and every now and then, even express your appreciation. That'll go a long way. I'm Dr. Sanjay Gupta, helping you live a better life.
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1: I'm coming for you. I'm coming for you.
2: Chris Smith coming up, the author of this already controversial Lane Kiffin piece in Vanity Fair magazine. Tila is up next in Birmingham. Hello, Tila.
3: Hey, good afternoon.
2: Thank you.
3: This may sound like a little bit crazy initially, but it's really a serious call. I've run this by several people, and they agree with me on this. I have noticed in the camera work, the guys or gals who are ever doing the camera work are zooming in so closely to lip read, it's really quite unbelievable. And also zoom in so closely to try to see what's on the coach's backside of what they are holding over their mouths, as well as zooming in on the sidelines when the guys go over to go over the things on the iPad. It is, for lip readers, it's just a piece of cake to read everything.
2: So no, I agree with you. By the way, if you notice, a lot of times coaches will hold they'll hold a folder up and try to disguise it, but it's pretty easy to read. You're right. And there are people in the stadium, especially from Michigan, who are always trying to do that as well with high-powered lenses.
3: Absolutely. And you can actually, if it's on the TV and they zoom in, someone can actually go up to the TV, take a screenshot, or take a picture real quickly, and then zoom in on that because the cameraman are zooming in so closely. And if you watch them also in the huddles, they are following their mouths as closely as they can or any conversations that are taking place. This is across the board in every college game, every pro game that I've seen. So why isn't that being addressed?
2: It's a good question, Teal. I'll be with all the coaches in 2 weeks. I'll see if I can get you an answer. Thanks so much for the call. Let me check in with Will, who is in Atlanta. Hello, Will. I don't hear Will, so I'll try Blaine, who is in Georgia. Hey, Blaine, go right ahead.
4: Hey, Paul. This topic's been covered throughout all the segments this afternoon, but let's just say we get through all the NIL questions, all the playoff question, all these major questions that are being answered right now through all these debates, what would be the feasible outcome for college football?
2: Well, I think the sport is in better shape than maybe some people make it out to be. You always hear this, it's a disaster, it's all these things, but it's fairly sound. The biggest change that you're going to see, I believe, over time is that there will be a winnowing out of some of the smaller schools that just can't afford to compete, especially at the highest level. If you're a group of five team, in theory, are you going to be able to survive competing with everyone else, or will that, in one of these new proposals by the commission, there's a proposal to have a tournament for just them. I don't know if that will work, but I think they're much better playing each other than trying to play the top echelon schools. Thanks for the call. James is up next. Hey, James.
5: Hey, Paul. Before I get to my topic, how much are you paying Lane to take media interviews? Seems like you have lifetime employment.
2: Yeah, no. If he asked for a donation, I would give it.
5: Well, on my topic, and maybe hopefully you can interview this author as well. Did you see the Wall Street Journal article this weekend about the state of athletic transfers in the state of Florida?
2: Yes. Fascinating.
5: And it appears it's coming to other states near us. Tennessee's mentioned, for example. And amazing that the lead subject of that article has transferred four times in 10 months in high school in the state of Florida. His parents have paid $500,000 to prep him for his college career, his
2: incredible
5: future pro career. Sadly, the article also ends up saying the locals in some towns in Florida no longer go to the weekend football games because they no longer recognize any of the players on the team. because none of them.
2: Well, you know, it's interesting. Ron DeSantis, the governor down there, is, I think, the vice chairman of the president's commission to clean up college athletics. You would think maybe he would pay attention to what's going on in his own state.
5: I would think he also has other more pressing national ambitions.
2: Yeah, I think you're probably right. Yeah, I think he's term limited, so he's thinking about 1600 Pennsylvania Avenue. Hey, thank you for the call. Billy is up next in Oxford. Hello, Billy.
6: Hey, Paul, how's it going?
2: Very well, thank you.
6: Good. I was just calling in light of Lane Kiffin's comments earlier today. Do you think if we changed our school name to the University of Mississippi Hot Yoga Instructors or Oxford University Lane Kiffin or Yellow Labrador Retrievers, if that would have impacted his decision to stay or go at all?
2: I think it might. Billy, thanks for the call. Will is up next in Atlanta. Hey, Will, we'll go right ahead.
7: Hey, I was just calling to talk about NIL. I mean, I'm getting sick of it personally. I think there has to be a cap. I think there's got to be, like, for how much revenue the school brings in from football, they've got to be able to cap that at a certain percentage so they can spend that much on the recruits. I mean, these schools just aren't able to compete, you know? I mean, I go to Georgia, so I'm a huge fan of it. Obviously, Kirby's spending millions and millions of dollars, and I love having, like, a great team every year, but eventually it is going to be the same five schools. Like, it's going to be the same five that spend it. Indiana, Georgia, Ohio State, Texas, Oregon. I mean, a couple other schools here and there, but, like, let's be realistic. We can't be that realistic with moving the college football playoffs to, like, we can't keep making it bigger, hoping that more schools can compete. Because, like, if we really move it to 24 teams, right, I guess that would make eight teams have a bye. Wouldn't that be right, or something like that? And, I mean, eventually, like, the number one school will always kill the 24th school if NIL keeps developing like this. Like, I mean, it just, I don't think it makes sense.
2: Hey, Will, you are correct. And by the way, I have to run for the break. But, I mean, there, you know, somebody mentioned earlier, I think it was Griff, that mentioned Lane Kiffin's got a $40 million budget. There have been coaches who have said that budget may be closer to $60 million. We'll take a short break. Everybody has been talking about the Vanity Fair article. The man who wrote it, the man who sat with Kiffin for more than 4 hours, Chris Smith, will join us next.
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7: I'm coming for you. I'm coming for you.
8: Well, good afternoon and welcome back. And this has been the article that has barely out, by the way. And everybody on this program and around college football is talking about it. Lane Kiffin doesn't care if you hate him. 91 million. Feels just fine, thanks. A lot of things in this article that are getting plenty of run, so we are thrilled to welcome Chris Smith to the program, contributing editor of Vanity Fair. Chris, good afternoon.
9: Paul, thanks for having me.
8: It is our pleasure, and I just want to just kick my feet up and have you take us through, before we even get to the meat of the article, just how did it come about? Because Kiffin is not known for doing many interviews.
9: Yeah, I sent him a nice fruit basket.
8: That's it?
9: No. I'm a sports fan, millions of other people. I watched last November as the whole saga unfolded with Kiffin in Oxford and ditching Ole Miss. And certainly, as you well know, high-profile coaches change jobs fairly frequently. Often there's large sums of money involved. So in those respects, this wasn't unusual. But it really seemed to strike a nerve with people and people beyond the sports world. And that seemed to be for a few reasons that, you know, Ole Miss was on the verge of going to the playoffs, and, you know, that was a major accomplishment, and here he was abandoning the team. It also seemed to me to strike a nerve with people because this was a move that was being calculated, manipulated, whatever you want to call it, by a group of insiders. You know, you had Jimmy Sexton, the powerful agent to a lot of coaches, Kiffin's agent, working behind the scenes on this. You had Nick Saban on TV, you know, arguing that Kiffin should be allowed to keep coaching Ole Miss the rest of the way, even if he was out the door to LSU. And, you know, I think that grates on people, particularly fans of teams that, you know, are not among the elite every year, that this sort of insider game was being played. And the other larger framework is, you know, college sports in general, where, you know, with the NIL changes and the portal, it's become increasingly not just football, but, you know, elite college sports in general, kind of a big money pickup game. And, you know, that generates a lot more interest in some respects, but it also kind of destroys any sense of stability or loyalty. And that's a big story in a bunch of ways. So there was Kiffin and the reaction to it and the fact that, again, as you well know, people become centers of media storms and get caricatured. And frequently, not always. People are more complicated than that. And one of the things that intrigued me that I wanted to try to do was, you know, write a story about, okay, you think you've heard a lot about this guy. He's, you know, been in the headlines. Who is he really? You know, what's it like to be in a room with him and talk to him at length? So, you know, when things quieted down somewhat in, I don't know, January, I pitched the idea to my editors who were on board. I pitched the idea to the folks at LSU. And, you know, I don't know why exactly they said yes. You know, maybe the notion that it's Vanity Fair, which has a reach beyond, you know, just the sports world, maybe that was appealing to them. But they, you know, offered me the chance to come down during spring practice, and I jumped at it.
8: Chris, there are a lot of aspects of this article. We're talking to Chris Smith, who wrote the Vanity Fair article. But the one thing that has inflamed an already raw scab between Ole Miss and LSU is the comments that he made about race. And you alluded to the fact that Ole Miss, we all know, has the Confederate flag conversation for many years, the Colonel Rev, the Ole Miss. But then this is the comment that he gave you, and I want a little bit of context here. I'm quoting now for Lane Kiffin from Chris's article. Kiffin says, top recruits would tell him that, hey, coach, we really like you, but my grandparents aren't letting me move to Oxford, Mississippi. That just doesn't come up when you say Baton Rouge, Louisiana. Parents were sitting here this weekend saying the campus's diversity feels so great. It feels like there's no segregation, and we want that for our kids because that's the real world. First of all, just the idea that he said there's no segregation here is one of the most shocking comments I've read in a long time. But just, can you take us through that? And I know what he said after the fact, but a lot of people are not going to care, and neither do I.
9: Yeah. I asked him a question about thinking through the decision to go from Ole Miss to LSU and how much of it had to do with as much success, as good a run as he'd had at Ole Miss. You know, did he feel like the ceiling there was lower than it would be at LSU, you know, in terms of wins and sustainability, competing for national championships? And his answer, well, a lot of his answers covered a bunch of ground. And, you know, I'm paraphrasing, but he started out talking about, you know, the relative money that the schools have to tap into, the histories of the football programs, you know, the profiles, the images of the schools. And then he took it in a direction that I didn't expect. You know, I wish it was some genius question that I'd asked him, but he volunteered that idea, that couple of sentences, I don't know how many it is, about grandparents sitting in the office talking about, you know, they're not going to let their kid go to Oxford, Mississippi. And I heard him loud and clear, you know, I knew what he was saying. The next day, he seemed to realize that this was going to be inflammatory. And, you know, after practice that day, I was in his office again. And, you know, that's when he added the part about, oh, I don't want this to sound like a shot at Ole Miss. But then he told the same anecdote all over again about, you know, losing out on recruits at Ole Miss because of, he didn't use the words the racial history, but that's essentially what he was saying. And there's, you know, as you say, been an enormous amount of chatter today about the relative racial profiles and histories of Louisiana and Mississippi and all of that, and that's very much worth discussing. But what was really fascinating to me was not so much the facts, which are important, as Kiffin's willingness to go there, to say it publicly and, you know, clearly indicate that that's an angle he intends to sell to recruits.
8: Yeah, I mean, Chris, I'll spare the editorial opinion, but I was gobsmacked, as everyone else was, because it's one. I mean, the I'm not saying that the simmering war between the two schools was calming down. The war was simmering down, but I mean, he just ripped it raw. Right. And I was most shocked when you just said that, you know, after he tried to equivocate, he then went right back the same way.
9: Yeah. And, you know, Lane Kiffin is a lot of things, and I like him in many ways. You know, I only spent 4+ hours talking with him. You know, can't claim to know him well. He's a lot of things, but he is not naive. So whether he... came into the conversation intending to make that point, or whether it just kind of went in that direction, you know, I don't doubt that he knew what he was saying and intended what he was saying. So that's, you know, yeah, that's going to stir up a lot of people, and I don't think it matters to him.
8: I mean, it's just... I mean, I'm from the South and I've lived here my whole life, and I'm not trying to claim I'm Taylor Branch, who has written Pulitzer Prize-winning books on the Civil Rights Movement, or Ken Burns, who has done documentaries. But, I mean, it is just, and I speak for almost everyone we talked to today, just all of us are incredulous that he would try to use Baton Rouge and LSU as an argument of a sanctuary for black athletes compared to Oxford, Mississippi.
9: Right. And, you know, I'm not questioning that recruits or their families may have said exactly what he claims they did. But, you know, as you say, more broadly, there's a lot of difficulties with that comparison.
8: Which somewhat brings it to the early point of your piece, where you write about, you know, who exactly is this guy? And it is, it's just, I know your job down there was to report the story, and you talk to other people to try to answer the question, but who is he? What did you come up with?
9: You know, this may sound banal, but the racism, Baton Rouge versus Oxford element brought it home to me that, and he talked about this in various other contexts, he's a ferocious competitor. And, you know, he was wearing red, white, and blue for 6 years, right? And now he's wearing... golden purple. And it's not that he wasn't 100% bought in to Oxford and Ole Miss when he was there, but I believe that he was. But now that he's on the other side of the field, he's going to use whatever is available to him to win. And, you know, whether we think the merits of that racial thing in particular are off base or offensive, it was an indication to me, you know, at his core, he deeply, deeply wants to win. And he, there was a quote that ended up not making into the story, which he really landed hard on, which was, you know, he believes some people, not just coaches, but people in life, they land a dream job. You know, they get somewhere they've always wanted to be, and they feel a sense of relief, like man, I'm here. And there are other people, and he counts himself in this category at LSU, who get that job, that they reach that goal or that level, and then their reaction is, I am never losing this. I am going to do everything I can to hold on to this job, post, status, whatever. And that's what he feels like is his outlook in terms of LSU, that, you know, everything he can bring to bear, that, you know, he has no illusions, obviously, that anything is permanent in college sports, but he's going to fight extremely hard to succeed and stay there as long as humanly possible.
8: Final moment or two with Chris Smith from Vanity Fair. You write, after 4 hours of talking with Kiffin, I'm stumped. Is he endearingly sincere or so full of, I can't say the word, that it's an art form? It's such a great line, which brings me to my final question. You've interviewed a lot of people. You've written books. You've done so much great reporting and writing. Is there a point of reference that you've seen or personally talked to or been around after spending 4 hours with Lane Kiffin that you could compare him to?
9: I would have to call you back to try to come up with a specific

0: He pays attention to everything, right? he is totally transparent, and I give him, you know, credit for that. That he hears. I mean, maybe he's out there listening to you and me right now. I don't know, but he pays attention. And in the media environment that LSU exists in, that we all live in, that's become a necessity. And he, you know, he's head and shoulders, feet, whatever, in those waters. And so I like that, you know, honesty about him, even if part of it's an act, you know, that he's performing. I think he's entirely genuine about his need for this.
1: Chris Smith, Vanity Fair contributing editor on Lane Kiffin. Chris, many thanks. We really appreciate you coming on here. Chris Smith joining us, the first interview he's done on the Lane Kiffin subject, and we will take a short break. Plenty of time for you to react to that after this.
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11: If you're someone who isn't super active, just thinking about the amount of exercise you're supposed to get every week can feel daunting. 75 minutes of vigorous exercise, 150 minutes of moderate intensity exercise. It's a lot. But I have some good news for you in the form of a recent study out of Norway. Researchers found that for most sedentary people, getting just 5 more minutes of meaningful movement a day had a statistically significant impact on their expected lifespan. So did reducing the amount of time they sat every day by just 30 minutes. That's not to say that this bare minimum is what you should aspire to, but I think it's a good reminder that doing something is always better than doing nothing. The point is, just get started. Work just a little bit more movement into your daily routine, and don't even think of it as exercise. I'm Dr. Sanjay Gupta, helping you live a better life.

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9: And let's check in with Swamp Dog next. Good afternoon, Swamp Dog.
10: Good afternoon, Paul. Hey, I want to talk about the 2014 playoff for a minute here. And it comes down to two things only. That's really all that matters. It's about the money, of course. Everybody knows about the money and job retention. Of course, the coaches want the 2014 playoff because the world that they live in right now, if you ain't one of the 12 playoff teams, in your first 2 years, you're probably going to get fired. They know that. So now you got 24. And that doubles your chances of keeping your job for a little while. But does that really make you a better coach? Let's say in 1 year, with 12, you wind up number 16 or 17 in that.
9: That's a great point. We're back with one more hour.
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0: Welcome back. Final hour has arrived, and let's get right back to the calls. And William is up next from Maryville.
1: Hello, Paul. I'm calling about Lane Kiffin, and I'm not sure the discussion should be about race. And, you know, Paul, you've said this before on the air. You grew up New York family in Memphis, gives you a much different perspective. I lived in Tennessee, New York, Maryland, Virginia, Alabama, Illinois, New Jersey, and North Carolina before I was 13 years old. And if you had Arizona and California to that, you get a different perspective. So I'm very aggravated that Lane Kiffin, a rich kid from Southern California, is using race for his own benefit. But let's forget that for a minute and talk about psychology, Paul. Lane Kiffin, in my estimation, just committed what's called devaluation in psychological terms, and it's expressed often by a narcissist or a individual with borderline personality disorder. And devaluation is when you go from having a friend that's a great friend and one thing happens and all of a sudden you devalue that individual or that relationship, and it's the most negative relationship in the world. And I think that's what Lane Kiffin just did, but I think the operative words to discuss aren't what he said about Ole Miss and segregation or desegregation. It's how he started it, where he said, quote, "We really like you, but." And that phrase alone, Paul, says to me that Lane Kiffin was trying to validate his actions, because everybody likes him. It wasn't his fault. It's always somebody else's fault. And he was using this race baiting analogy to make himself feel better about the way he left Ole Miss, the way he left his players, the way he left that university that, from what I can tell, adored him, idolized him, paid him a lot of money. And he's saying things like this to make himself feel better about himself. He is at best a narcissist. At worst, he has borderline personality disorder, and folks need to just accept him for what he is. I liked him when he was at Tennessee. Have kind of watched him and, you know, get a kick out of him, but I'm done with him. I think to make this comment and throw Ole Miss under the bus on a topic such as race, number one, all the places I've lived, I'm not going to be lectured about race by Lane Kiffin, a California surfer kid with rich parents. He didn't have that right. But he's doing this to protect himself and make himself feel better, Paul.
0: William, thank you. Thank you very, very much. Sid is up next in Baltimore.
2: Hey, Paul. I just read, and I don't know if you did, the Heather Dinich article about what's currently going on in spring football season and all that kind of stuff. I wanted specifically to talk to you about if there were to be a schedule extension. And I know you've talked about how that would be so great for college football to start earlier because it would give more time for college to not overlap with the NFL. But I want to know, because as someone who recently went to the Army-Navy game this year, I really appreciate the rivalry. I want to know how much of a role that plays in this schedule thing.
0: Yeah, Sid, I have not read it. I will definitely read the article. But hey, thanks for the call. Appreciate it. And let me check in with Joe from Red Bay, Alabama. Hey, Joe.
3: Roll Tide Roll, Paul Feinbaum. Hey, great show. And first and foremost, I want to say, Trey, man, he's my regulator brother. Hey, you got this, Trey. I'm praying for you. You hang in there, and you know, Trey's a good man, Paul. He's one of my favorite people on earth. We talk quite regularly, and I can't keep, you know, Trey, you know, I can't say what he brings to you know, so much information he's got, and especially in basketball. But Paul, just in life in general, he really cares about people, and hey, just we care about you, Trey. So, you know, that first and foremost, we're praying for you. You got this, and we'll see you on the other side, my man. But Lane Kiffin, Paul, he's, you know, the guest you had on, Chris, he stole, or didn't steal. he had a lot of things, I think, that most of us were already thinking. And also William in Maryville, that was an excellent call. But William, the Lane Kiffin, Paul, he's the Diego Pavia of college football coaches. That's what he's become. And, it, you know, if he's going to throw Ole Miss under the bus, when these people idolized this man, I mean, they stood behind him the whole time he was there. And to say the crap he's saying now, I thought, hey, this whole South used to be that way. It ain't, you know, we've moved on from there. And anybody that wants to sign with Lane Kiffin, you need to think about how he throws people under the bus and how he'll use anything he can. He needs to just worry about coaching LSU and leave Ole Miss alone, because Ole Miss is going to do just fine, and it is nothing what he's saying. You know what? Well, they may not want to go because of the way they were 50, 60 years ago. That's just ridiculous. It's ludicrous. And for him to even say, Paul, he needs a swirly. Lane Kiffin needs a swirly. Somebody needs to grab him by both ankles. I ain't strong enough to do it, but I'll flush the toilet for him, Paul. That's what he needs. And lick the bowl clean when he's getting that swirly, because that's what Lane Kiffin needs. Lane Kiffin, you know, I'd put my foot in your butt myself if I could. But you know what? Hey, and if Paul will hold you, I will. But you know what, Lane? You need to shut the hell up and just coach LSU. Be happy you got you a raise. Paul, some people, you know, they're not happy no matter what. They're not. I mean, he just got the, you know, he's bearing false witness. That's what that is. He's bearing false witness against Ole Miss, because, Paul, I go there on a regular basis to Oxford, Mississippi, and it is nothing what he talks about. It is so diversified. There's people from all over the world that goes to college there, just like any other college. There's nothing wrong, Paul. I was raised Alabama fan, Ole Miss second fan, and I've seen them both transpire through the years. You know, it ain't like they both had, you know, scarred it clean, you know, forever. But, you know, it's not that way anymore. And Lane he's just trying to get recruits. You know, he don't want Ole Miss.
0: Hey, Joe, listen, I hate to interrupt, but thank you very much for the call. Glad to see you doing well. Let me check in with James up next. Hey, James.
4: Paul, are you happy?
0: I'm doing great. Thank you for asking.
4: I'm happy too, brother. I'm sure you get loaded up with people calling in here with ideas for this and ideas for that. So here's one more idea. In the bright, hot sunshine, my life as a football coach, Lane Kiffin with Paul Feinbaum. You think you could write that, Paul? If you called him, would he answer?
0: I don't know. I suspect he might. So what are you suggesting I do?
4: Write that book. I've given you the title.
0: I don't mean this to sound the wrong way, but I have absolutely no interest in doing a book with Lane Kiffin. But thanks for the suggestion anyway. Augie is up next in New Orleans. Hello, Augie.
5: Hey, Paul, you know, it's a rare day. I agree with Joe from Red Bay. I think you hit it on the head. I've been to Ole Miss a couple of times, and it doesn't seem to be any different for me than Baton Rouge or Tuscaloosa or Fayetteville. I mean, is it to you?
0: No. I mean, listen, I don't want to give a blind. I mean, you can find pockets of anywhere in the country. Forget the South, okay? You can go to South Boston and find as much racism as you can in Oxford, Mississippi, or probably more.
5: I was going to say South Boston. Remember the busing deal back in the mid to late 70s? It was like riots up there. So, hey, I have nothing against Ole Miss. And I think Lane Kiffin, it made it sound like when you interviewed the author that Lane seemed to say something without thinking and then try to backtrack. Do you think that was a ploy?
0: I don't call myself a Kiffinologist, but I don't believe he did it purposely. I think he was so hung up on one thing, trying to justify what he did, and he found a new lane. He can't talk about money. He can't really talk about any more about opportunity. So I have no doubt there was an antidote that some player probably said that, or some player's grandfather. I've heard it a million times, and so have you. And he decided, okay, I've got some New York writer, and I'm going to play the civil rights card here because I know he's going to lap it up. He never thought about what's on the other side of it.
5: You're exactly right. And it probably did come up maybe once or twice. I don't think, though, it's coming up all the time.
0: No, I don't know. You know, if you're an LSU fan, here's the problem. this is a great opportunity. I mean, I talked to this guy about 3 or 4 weeks ago, the guy we had on. I thought it was going to be a fabulous article, Vanity Fair, a little bit off the beaten path in terms of where we normally go, but it's a respected magazine. Here's going to be LSU's coach featured in Vanity Fair, which you could walk into, you know, any chic office in New York, and you'll see it in the waiting room. And what did Lane Kiffin do? He completely blew the whole article up with one comment that he didn't need to make. Hey, thanks for the call. We'll take a short break. We're back with much more right after this.
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23: I'm coming for you. I'm coming for you.
0: Hey, we are back, and let's check in with Squirrel, who is next.
24: Okay, well, we're going to try not to be too controversial today, but, you know, both my boys graduated from Ole Miss, so I know a little bit about the town of Oxford. And could you not describe Oxford as like a sleepy little college town with that
0: Absolutely.
24: Description?
0: It's a great town.
24: Yeah. Can you describe Baton Rouge? Would you use sleepy little college town in describing Baton Rouge? No.
0: Squirrel, since I'm still employed and I'll probably have to go to Baton Rouge this fall, can I defer that comment?
24: You can't. Well, I'll answer for you. You know you can't. They're totally night and day. And for him to build up Baton Rouge, I would be interested to see what the crime stats for Baton Rouge are compared to Oxford, volume and the type of violent crime. Because Oxford is, like I said, a sleepy little town. You got some college kids getting a little unruly around the square on a Saturday night. But Baton Rouge is a rough town. I'll just describe it like that. And I know a little bit about Baton Rouge if anybody wants to debate me on that. And so, like I said, I'd be interested on the crime stats there. But let's talk about this magazine. I mean, come on, man. Vanity Fair. You said it's a respected magazine. That's how you described it.
0: Squirrel, within the magazine industry it is. I wasn't talking about where you live.
24: No. Well, I mean, and do you know Anna Wintour? Do you know? Have you ever been around her?
0: I've seen The Devil. The Devil Loves Prada.
24: Is there a bigger freak in media than this scrawny old woman that walks around wearing black sunglasses?
0: But I always thought Anna Wintour was the editor of Vogue magazine.
24: Isn't it part of Condé Nast? I mean, I may be all off in left field here. I thought Vanity Fair was part of Condé Nast, which maybe I'm wrong. But regardless, Anna Wintour is a freak, is a media freak. I'm standing by that, and I'm standing by Vanity Fair being a liberal rag. Thanks for taking my call. Aloha.
0: Yeah, I didn't say whether it was. Yeah. Anna has been the editor of Vogue she just stepped down for about 30 years. She, the Prada movie 1 and 2 are about her, the whole Met Ball. I've read Vanity Fair. It's not like something that I have to read every month. But in Hollywood, in fashion, and it's a critically important movie. And back to my original point, I think Lane Kiffin felt like he was doing something off Broadway here by agreeing to an interview there versus The Athletic or one of these nameless websites. It was a cute thing. It would put him in cooler company. And instead, he did what he always does. Somebody said the joke the other day. I mean, Lane Kiffin blows up bridges that he stands on. Chris is up next. Hello, Chris.
25: Hey, Paul. Thanks for taking my call. Hope you had as good a week off last week as I did.
1: Paul, I thought it was just a fascinating interview with Chris Smith. One, in the way that you handled it, too, where you didn't have to pull conversation out of him. You just kind of let him get rolling, and he gave you his assessment, which I've, after read the article, you kind of get one opinion maybe of where he was trying to go with it, but hearing him talk was really, I guess, kind of eye-opening to what I'd read. And something I wanted to ask you regarding that and regarding Lane Kiffin's comments, the ones that are getting all the publicity, and even Vanity Fair on their on X, they're promoting it from that standpoint, from just that one piece. I mean, they put out two or three tweets.
0: Yeah, they put out on that subject. They put out about four tweets. One was the article. The second thing they put out was the quote. I think this is right, Chris, that I had about Kiffin that answered the question that I asked Chris. The third one was about the race. I mean, I don't know why they chose to do it that way, but I think they were probably saying let's get the meat out there before we get the nuclear weapon.
1: Yeah, well, that's what kind of my point. I mean, not that racism and racism in America is a subject that comes up a lot, and it should at times. But to me, with all the stuff that's been in the news and the uproar, not here and just in this state, but in other states with the redistricting and everything, do you think that was part of their reasoning? Like, hey, this is really a hot topic. This is kind of a different subject on the same topic.
0: Well, yeah. And Chris, other than this virus that people are worried about, the biggest topic in the country today is that Supreme Court ruling, because it's wreaking havoc, as everyone knows. I don't think they sat there and said, you know what, let's try to get in. I think they, I've been in that world before, and when you're trying to sell an article, which they are, you go in there, and if this had been a book on Lane Kiffin, that would have been the money quote, as they say. It would have been plastered everywhere, because this is the first real news on Kiffin. Until now, all we've gotten is gibberish. I talked to Chris, I think, about 3 weeks ago, and I was shocked by the thing I was shocked most about. I mean, we talked forever on all the things that didn't make the article. He never brought this up. But he wanted me to do was, is Lane Kiffin full of it, or is he real? That was my contribution, and that's really where the article started. I don't think Vanity Fair really thought this was going to be the thing that turned everybody upside down. But then again, they're sitting there on Madison Avenue. They don't know they probably think Baton Rouge and Oxford are tied for most racist city in the world. That's just how New Yorkers think.
1: Certainly. And Paul, do you think, I mean, from what I heard Chris Smith say, his opinion on Lane Kiffin giving that money quote was that, you know, it really came from a competition standpoint with him. He may or may not truly believe that, but he believes he did it to try to have an advantage in recruiting over Ole Miss or anybody else for that matter.
0: Hey, Chris, let me tell you this. You know me pretty well. You know I've had a few conversations with Lane Kiffin off the air before.
1: Great, yes.
0: And I'll both on the air and not. And I'll tell you what, he had, before his boss stepped up to the plate and got the NIL going, he eviscerated his boss, the AD at Ole Miss, countless times to me privately. In all the times that he was unhappy at Ole Miss, that he tried to get the Florida job, the LSU, the Alabama job, and whatever other job was in his radar, he never once said, the problem I'm having here is the racial scars of the past. It was always about one thing, that that Ole Miss could not compete with Alabama and Georgia and even LSU from a financial standpoint. That's all he ever thought about. I believe this is an idle thing that he heard from somebody, and I do believe he probably heard it, but you can hear anything. You know that.
1: Yes, but you know, I think that says a lot about Kiffin as a person, that he would use something that can be and is such a sensitive topic to try to get a competitive advantage. I just think there's a lot of different ways he could have gone with that. But, Paul, great to talk to you. Great interview with Chris Smith. Look forward to talking to you the rest of the week.
0: You bet. Thank you. We're up against the break. We're back after this. 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
21: The risk of stroke goes up for all of us as we age, but for women, the risk really amplifies after menopause. In fact, one in five women in the United States between the ages of 55 and 75 will have a stroke. But according to a new study carried out by researchers in California, adhering to the Mediterranean diet can significantly lower that risk. One expert said, "We continue to see study after study showing that a predominantly plant-based diet improves all sorts of different outcomes. Now, with this diet in particular, you've seen it lower the risk of certain types of cancer, diabetes, depression, dementia, even gum disease. Now, as a reminder, the Mediterranean diet prioritizes eating vegetables, fruits, beans, olive oil, nuts and fish, and limiting meat and dairy. I'm Dr. Sanjay Gupta, helping you live a better life.
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0: We are back, and we continue now with Barney, who is in Oxford, Mississippi.
6: Hey, Paul. Thanks for taking my call, buddy. I just wanna say some common knowledge. There's probably a lot of Ole Miss fans know about this, but I mean, I just wanna deviate a bit from, you know, Lane Kiffin. Everyone knows about that guy. He's sly. He's cunning. He's a deceiver. You know. So I just wanna talk about Pete. Man, I love Pete here in Mississippi. You know, we do things simple. But I just don't know if this guy's getting the memo, man. I mean, Lane Kiffin, snake. I don't know if Paul's really getting the message across. Every single time I see this guy talk, he's just, I don't know. I think he's lacking some fire, Paul. I don't see the animosity. And Pete, let's go get this guy back. Let's go beat him by 40.
0: Hey, thanks for the call, Barney. Let me check in with Jay next in South Carolina. Hey, Jay.
7: Now, greetings, Paul, from Clemson Heaven. I just want to say that I brought you up here with me. We got all the neighbors are listening now because of me and you's phone calls. And
0: thank you.
7: And it's been great. But needless to say, didn't Stephen A. Smith do an article or do a spot on his show about brothers weren't going to Oxford at one time?
0: Yes, last fall, I think it was in November, I was on there with him talking about Kiffin and whether he was leaving Oxford. And he made a very similar statement about driving through the state of Mississippi and being scared to death.
7: Right. So, Paul, I've been a football fan since like the 85 Bears and all that there. So I'm 49 years old. So I watched John Elway, you know, want to go to the Yankees. And I've watched everything. I watched Saban at Cleveland. I remember when he was the defensive coordinator with Bill Belichick.
0: Sure.
7: I've been watching football my whole life. Wouldn't you say that maybe Kiffin is kind of like the modern-day Urban Meyer?
0: Well, the one thing about Urban Meyer, and thank you for the call, even though he at times came off as a despicable human being, he was a superb football coach. Lane Kiffin has yet to prove that he is. Brad is in Macon. Good afternoon.
8: Hey, Mr. Paul, thanks for taking my call. And I don't want my call to be totally about Lane Kiffin. You've had enough of that. But I'll just say I'm going to agree with Squirrel in that I'm surprised by the actual news outlet he chose to go on and to make all this interview and do that. And things come out of the closet. And when people get comfortable being somewhere else, that's when you find out what you got. So LSU, I'm just the fans – I hope LSU goes 0-12, and I hope y'all get the damn brake speed off of you, and I won't have no sympathy for you because your coach, he's a douche. But, hey, Paul, all your interviews were good. I like Andy, Chris, and Griff when you're not having to put his damn hand in a vise to get him to answer a question, which you normally have to do. But they were right about this 24-team playoff. We do not need to go there. Nobody's interested in seeing an 8-4 play a 9-3 like a South Carolina and an Illinois. Nobody cares. And the advertising, what you going to sell, Preparation H or Dr. Scholl's foot cream? I mean, come on, give me a break. And if we're going to expand, we need to go to 16 because once you go to 24, you can't go back. And that's just the way it works. But, Paul, at the end of the day, the SEC's in a good shape, and if you ask any coach, yeah, we want all the playoff spots, but it don't need to be that way. It just needs to be where the best of the best is going to be in the playoff games, and that's the way they need to keep it. And I hope Sankey keeps – he's already made a win.
0: Brad, Sankey can only do so much. Tony Petitti is the key to this along with Sankey. Hey, thanks for the call. Appreciate it very much. Let me check in with Tony, who is in Missouri. Hello, Tony.
9: Hi, how are you doing?
0: We are doing great. Thank you.
9: Well, I just called. I just saw your show on TV, and I'm just calling to find out, what are you all about, Paul?
0: Well, I don't know how you discovered us, Tony, but I'm glad you did. Appreciate it. We're just a show that's been around a couple of years, trying to make a name for ourselves. We're on TV and radio, and we talk sports.
9: Okay. What kind of sports do you talk about most?
0: I'll tell you what, Tony. I want you to put the phone down and listen, because it's not too hard to figure out. I want you to call me back tomorrow and see if you've guessed exactly what we talk about here the most. Vance is up next in Georgia. Hey, Vance.
10: That was outstanding. I love the honesty. It was true. I know that this is repetitive of what you've heard a lot today about Lane Kiffin. And yes, I'm going to jump on board here, Paul. You know, Squirrel is, I mean, so correct. And you're correct, too. Vanity Fair is an excellent publication, has been for a long time. However, when Lane Kiffin gave them that tidbit, that is all they cared about. That they are the most, they are as liberal as anybody in the world. And believe it, you know, if anyone needs a dog walker, it's Lane Kiffin. Seeing as this governor down there is so damn powerful and sharp, he should walk around with him all day long and say, you can talk about your players, your team, your schedule, your goals, your dog, and your children. Other than that, don't open your mouth. This man is loving every minute of this attention he's getting right now. I firmly believe that. And before I go, I want to tell you one more thing. I am over tired of hearing your interviews with him where y'all talk about you got him fired at USC. Paul, I'm pretty convinced, no offense to you, sir, that Southern California was very well within their well-designed thought to leave his ass on the tarmac. Coach football, Lane, and shut up. That Paul, he's so annoying. But thanks for taking my call.
0: Thank you very much. Appreciate it. I want to do some honest reporting here. Vanity Fair put out three tweets today on Lane Kiffin. One was the article, which has gotten 671,000 likes, which is pretty significant. I'm sorry, 671,000 views. The other article on, the other tweet on the racism aspect has been seen by 6 million people. They put out one other tweet today. It was the quote that I had. 6,000 views. Obviously, I am not appealing but very well to the Vanity Fair crowd. We'll take a short break. Back after this.
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21: If you're someone who isn't super active, just thinking about the amount of exercise you're supposed to get every week can feel daunting. 75 minutes of vigorous exercise, 150 minutes of moderate intensity exercise. It's a lot. But I have some good news for you in the form of a recent study out of Norway. Researchers found that for most sedentary people, getting just 5 more minutes of meaningful movement a day had a statistically significant impact on their expected lifespan. So did reducing the amount of time they sat every day by just 30 minutes. That's not to say that this bare minimum is what you should aspire to, but I think it's a good reminder that doing something is always better than doing nothing. The point is, just get started. Work just a little bit more movement into your daily routine, and don't even think of it as exercise. I'm Dr. Sanjay Gupta, helping you live a better life.
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3: Let's head to Atlanta, and Aslam is up next. Good afternoon.
4: Hey, Paul. How you doing today?
3: I just
4: picked up on the tail end of, I guess, your chief topic for today, comments from Lane Kiffin. From my standpoint, me and my golf buddies, we had already discussed how the redistricting thing was going to affect some of the Confederate states in the South when it comes to football. And you know, the two states that Lane Kiffin got a knife to grind with would be Mississippi and Alabama. And he may be able to use that in his recruiting process. Because, as you know, a few years ago, after church on a Sunday, the state of Mississippi called a special session of the legislature to remove the Confederate flag off the state flag because they felt it was interfering with the recruiting process. Do you recall that?
3: Very clearly I recall that, yes.

0: That's what I mean. I've been there once or twice.
1: Now, you have been there more than that, because I've heard your commentary on Enterprise and Dothan and et cetera. But anyway, I live in the Wiregrass area when I'm sure. Not in Georgia. But I want to see how this thing is going to play out, because you take a person, a maverick like, say, Lane Kiffin, he'll use any tool in his toolbox.
0: So let me interpret what you're saying for those who may not be following it. You're saying you think he now will use what is happening in a number of states, especially Alabama, Mississippi, and it will be many more, Texas, of course. And you think he'll use that in recruiting?
1: Well, it's going to be very difficult, though, because the state of Louisiana, they was the one that really brought the case to the Supreme Court.
0: Right, right. So I don't think I think you're right about that. I mean, that's a fair point. Hey, thanks, Asim. Let's talk again soon. Cat Daddy in South Carolina.
2: Big Paul, thanks for taking my call. I'm going to tell you, tell Lane Kiffin, next time you talk to Lane Kiffin, tell him this is 2026, not 1956. Because his comments, I was like, has the man not learned? Things have changed in this world. Americans are not as racist as they used to be. And somebody needs to bring that question, and I don't want to get into politics, but just tell me one more thing about how my Gamecocks going to come out good this year, Paul.
0: Your Gamecocks are going to come out well. I'm bullish on the Gamecocks. Thanks, Cat Daddy. Appreciate it very, very much. Coach Luther is up next. Good afternoon.
3: Good afternoon, Paul. Hope you're enjoying the it's overcast Monday here in the state
0: of
3: Alabama.
0: You bet.
3: A couple of things. One thing that I've noticed throughout today in those words of non-wisdom that Coach Lane Kiffin so gladly decided to throw out was, you have yet to say, I'm surprised he said this. And I don't think it surprised any of us.
0: No.
3: But the one thing that has surprised me a little bit is, where are all these Alabama fans that have cursed and wanted Coach Kiffin to be our next coach, and they want to dog the coach we have now that tries to do the right thing and tries to be up? But I don't see his backing very much from the Crimson and White. What about you?
0: No, yeah, I mean, you're right. I mean, there are a lot of the anti-DeBoer segment, or the never-DeBoer segment, loves Kiffin, and that seems to be the answer to all their problems. Thank you so much, Coach. Good to talk to you. Otis Shea is up next.
4: Hey, Mr. Feinbaum. Thank you for taking my call, as always. On a little bit of a happier note, to try to end towards the show, I am, wink, wink, very disappointed in you, because I went to the Alabama concert. Mr. Owens was out on stage, and he was talking about this kind and generous man and the airtime that was given. And then he mentioned your name, and I looked at my wife and I said, oh my gosh, Paul Feinbaum is going to come out here. And you did. You ran across the stage, gave him a hug, and I was sitting there thinking, it's like, okay, is he going to pick up a six string? Is he going to, you know, step to the mic? And Mr. Feinbaum, you didn't do that. And I am so
0: disappointed. Well, Otis Shea, first of all, let me explain briefly. We're going to share some video. I was at the Alabama concert. That's Alabama the band, on Saturday night in Birmingham. And I was told that Randy Owen was going to mention, I didn't have any idea what he was going to say, so I moved to offstage with his family, and I heard him talking about, you know, this kind man who had been on the radio, and then he mentioned the Tuscaloosa tornado, and I knew then what was happening. For those who don't know, in 2011, we had Randy in our studio for 4 hours. He spent the entire show with us promoting the benefit that raised so much money. And I didn't really know it was such a serious subject that I thought the best thing to do was get up there and get out. And what was

0: So interesting. I didn't, you know, you never know what the crowd's going to do. The crowd started cheering, and as I was walking off the stage, they started chanting SEC, SEC. We have some video, but it's really pretty. If anybody has better video, we'd love it, because we did, the video we got was almost impossible to hear. But it was, I really appreciate, he's such an important person in my life and my career. And for him to do that, Odishe was just, I was absolutely shocked by it. But to me, he was talking about the work that so many people did, many out there who benefited from that amazing concert that they had.
1: Well, and that shows your generosity. Did you have to do that? No. Was it the best thing to do at that time because people were hurting? Yes, sports brings us together, but you gave a platform which got more attention. And, you know, I literally, when he was talking about that, and he brought out that little yellow sheet of paper, and he was saying all those kind words, you know, and then he said about the airtime. I remember listening to your radio show on WJOX here in Birmingham, and, you know, listening to the generosity that you shared. And, you know, that just goes for your character. And, you know, I'm not trying to, you know, blow smoke up your dress or anything like that, but that just shows what kind of person you are. And, you know, you've shown that not only just times of tragedy and major things to that nature, but you do that a lot, and you put up with a lot. But I was telling my wife, I said, "Man, I said I'm hoping that Mr.
0: Odishe, I hate to do it. Thank you so much. We're out of time. You be well. Thanks so much."
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16: Across the country right now, at this very moment, there are probably arguments taking place about who's doing more of the housework, the homework, the shuttling of kids from this activity to that. It's true. By and large, women do more of this than men. But doesn't have to be that way. And if you and your spouse can level that playing field, it's going to make both of you and your kids happier. Psychologist Yelena Kecmanovic says this might be how you get there. As hard as it might be at first, try to think of your partner like a teammate, not an adversary. Learn how to do some of the chores your partner does to get a better understanding of how much effort something takes. And finally, take the time to acknowledge what the other person is doing, and every now and then, even express your appreciation. That'll go a long way. I'm Dr. Sanjay Gupta, helping you live a better life.
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5: Boy, had the appearance of the last time for LeBron James playing a basketball game in Cleveland with the Los Angeles Lakers, or maybe even inside the NBA. Not too many people can get teared up seeing a video presentation. And by the way, how did the Cleveland Cavaliers know to have a video presentation? And nothing's been said about LeBron's last year or not his last year. Maybe they knew a little something that we had a chance to find out last night, even though they got the doors beaten off of them by the Cleveland Cavaliers. And also the lowest point scoring total for LeBron James facing his first team and then his third team in his NBA history. But it had the appearance of maybe, just maybe, this could be it. Now, of course, LeBron James is going to be noncommittal. He's not going to put anything out there until he is good and ready. But last night may have been a step one, that this is the last hurrah for LeBron James, and not just in a Lakers uniform, but maybe, just maybe, in the NBA. In 60 seconds, it's time for the Giannis Hunger Games.
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5: So who wants him bad enough? Who needs him bad enough? Who better go get him bad enough? The him I'm talking about, of course, is Giannis Antetokounmpo, who let it be known, and now the Milwaukee Bucks are saying, you know what, you want out, we're going to find the comfortable place for you to land so you can get the out that you're looking for. So now the Giannis Hunger Game begins, involving the National Basketball Association. If you're the New York Knicks, you know you got the part with Carl Anthony Towns. If you're the Golden State Warriors, maybe Jonathan Kuminga and Jimmy Butler. If you're Miami, a host of players could be involved in that. But who really desires Giannis enough to cure that hunger, to satisfy that hunger of not just being a team in the playoffs, but a team that can get through the playoffs and win an NBA championship? Yeah, he has a calf strain, but I guarantee when he finds out his next landing spot, that cash strain will go away, and Giannis will be ready to make sure someone's Hunger Games will pay off. For the ESPN Radio Sports Beat, I'm Freddie Coleman of ESPN Radio's Freddie and Harry.
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11: One of the first college football items I want to get to today, the College Sports Presidential Committees have produced a draft of preliminary ideas, including establishing a new governing entity, strict cap circumvention, a G6 playoff, regionalizing Olympic sports, capping coach and AD salaries, eligibility transfer standards, and pulling TV rights. That's a lot. When you, we've talked about hitting the reset button. This would be it. Let's just start here with the beginning of what I said, that the College Sports Presidential Committees, plural, have come up with, Greg, and that is a new governing entity, one that I assume, if they're laying out, that they would have power behind it, or at least would provide some sort of legal power behind it, where it's not just going to be sort of a fake punishment from an organization that yields no real power. Who would you want to establish that if it were to be established moving forward?
12: Well, I don't know if I necessarily want anybody to establish, I want the market to establish and dictate terms. Now, do I think there's some logistical benefits to what they laid out? Absolutely. I think there's a lot of really beneficial parts of what it was that they put forth. But when you start talking about capping coaching salaries, capping AD salaries, like, how can you do that? You can't, because you don't really know. I mean, to me, you are what you're, what people are willing to pay you. Same thing about capping the players' salaries. The difference between capping the players' salaries and capping the AD and presidents and coach salary, benefits to what they laid out, absolutely. I think there's a lot of really beneficial parts of what it was that they put forth. But when you start talking about capping coaching salaries, capping AD salaries, like, how can you do that? You can't, because you don't really know. I mean, to me, you are what you're, what people are willing to pay you. Same thing about capping the players' salaries. The difference between capping the players' salaries and capping the AD and presidents and coach salary. The difference between capping the players' salaries and capping the AD and presidents and coach salary.

0: a committee together to go establish this new governing body? Does he give some sort of real power and take over the NCAA and they continue to operate in some of the ways that they have, yet have real legal power once this thing is put into place and they take the next step? I guess that's the part for me that, okay, it sounds great. You're going to have a new governing body. I need to know who's a part of it. I need to know who puts it together, who's going to control it, who's going to run it, who's going to basically who they're going to answer to when they're trying to put this new college football athletic world together. And that's what I was kind of referencing, was just the first part of that there as well. It can't be the NCAA because we know what they've done. I just referenced that I don't want the government to really put it together. So I don't know if I have an answer for that as far as who I want to be able to be in control of what's going to run college sports in the future.
1: Yeah, I mean, and also too, anytime it comes from like the highest levels of government, I agree with it. Like, all right, is there lobbying efforts on this? Is there lobbying efforts that make it more feasible? Like, what's the reason for why they want this? Why do they want that? What have you? So like, I always am a little bit skeptical of like what the actual intent is when it comes from the highest levels of government. The other thing I would say too is I do like the idea that people in this administration and really Washington itself, they are paying attention to what's going on in college sports. Like, they acknowledge the importance that these sports provide, and that it is Americana, if you will, and that culturally it's very important to our country to continue on, not just with football, but Olympic sports as well, and knowing that it is an Olympic feeder program. So I think all that is really beneficial. But at the same time, I can't necessarily tell you who I want in charge. A lot of people would say, well, Nick Saban. But I listen to Nick Saban and some of the things that he wants for college sports, and I agree with a lot of it. I don't agree with all of it, but I agree with a lot of it. but I think you need a lot of diversity in the room when evaluating, all right, what's best for the long-term future of college sports. Like, I think Coach Saban comes at it from a Coach Saban's view, from a coach's viewpoint, which is great, super beneficial. But we also need players' viewpoints. We need administrators' viewpoints. We need a lot of other people in there as well. And I don't know so much about politicians and what their involvement should be, but I don't know if I know the answer to that. Like, who would be best in charge to kind of declare what sports should look like? Because even when I look at Coach Saban's thoughts, like, I think he's obviously the most logical number one, if you will, when it comes to a, quote, college football czar. But even some of his stuff I don't know is realistic based on some of the things I've heard him say in the past.
0: So the committee, quote, via the release, has found a general consensus around certain issues. We recommend that the initial draft specifically codify certain guidelines for eligibility and transfers, codify revenue sharing level, salary caps, and stipend for the House settlement, recommend cost controls and means to enhance revenue, establish fundamental protections for student athletes, including but not limited to regulation of agents. Furthermore, we recommend that legislation should create a new interim entity, the College Sports Reform Task Force, or Task Force, to address the immediate issues facing college sports, which are not directly addressed in the legislation. This task force will create a governance framework that is capable of being responsive to new challenges that will be faced in the future. This body shall be the sole recipient of a limited antitrust exemption, so it will be empowered to legally and effectively carry out its duties. So the mandate of the task force, it says, will be to establish a permanent governing body empowered to enact certain rules and pursue certain objectives immediately, as well as create a permanent framework for rulemaking and enforcement across the college sports ecosystem. This task force will be established under the existing NCAA. So essentially they're going to keep the NCAA, but yet revamp it and give it sounds like, real power. Both rules and enforcement and revenue enhancement and cost control solutions. Task force will be composed of key constituents in the ecosystem to ensure that the adequate representation is provided to student athletes, small schools, big schools, revenue sports, non-revenue sports, both women's and men's sports, and HBCUs. Task force will have a 2-year term and receive the authority to establish rules and reforms during this short period that carry permanent antitrust exemption and preemption.
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5: A Better Life with Dr. Sanjay Gupta.
6: For years, scientists have been studying the association between depression and dementia. As you might expect, the relationship is complicated. But there's this new study out of the UK which found it's not just broad strokes. There are six symptoms of depression that are especially correlated with dementia risk years later. Number one, losing confidence in yourself. Two, not being able to face up to your problems. Three, not feeling warmth or affection from other people. Four, feeling nervous and anxious all the time. Five, not being satisfied with the way tasks are carried out. And finally, six, difficulty concentrating. What we could be seeing here is the impact of people becoming less social, or that certain changes in the brain lead to both depression and dementia. But dementia takes longer to manifest. If you notice these symptoms, talk to your doctor about it. I'm Dr. Sanjay Gupta, helping you live a better life.
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0: talking about some of the parameters potentially set in place for the future of college sports. Where are we going? Where's it going to get to? How's it going to look? Some of the ideas you look at here and you say, yeah, that looks great. I love that. That would be fantastic. Some of the others you might look at and say, no, that doesn't really seem feasible or possible. College sports presidential committees produced a draft of preliminary ideas, including establishing a new governing entity, strict cap circumvention, a G6 playoff, regionalizing Olympic sports, capping coach AD salaries, and eligibility transfer standards, and also pooling the TV rights. One of the things that we left with before we got to Paul, and I wanted to ask Paul this, but didn't really get to, we were discussing this task force that had been put in place and kind of what that was going to look like, how they were going to be able to sort of deal with the majority of things that are in college sports and how much power would they realistically yield moving forward. And I got to this: the task force will have a 2-year term, receive authority to establish rules and reforms during this short period. They carry permanent antitrust exemption and preemption of state action. I imagine, Greg, that a lot of people read this and looked over it. But to me, one of the most important things, if a lot of this, any of this, all of this were able to be put in place, that would actually be massive for the future of college sports if this became real. Because what has become so different with a lot of the ways that schools are recruiting, a lot of the ways that schools are building their rosters, it's what the states are saying individually. And that can be very different. What Florida wants, what Georgia wants, Alabama wants or has, or Louisiana has legally that some other states may not. And this would give the chance to bypass that and essentially all be run by the same rules. It's like you said earlier in the show, a lot of this sounds great. A lot of this appears as though it's a lot of wishful thinking. But I do think there's a majority of this that is on the right track. There are parts of it I don't agree with and parts of it that I wouldn't want. But it's another part of what they're trying to do that I think would actually be best for college sports.
1: Well, I'm good with a lot of what they say. Like I really am. Like there's a lot of stuff on there that I like and agree and appreciate and think it's thoughtful and think it makes sense and all that stuff's good. It's all good. The problem is there's also a lot of stuff that's like, I don't know how you pass that. Like, how can you cap wages? How can you cap all this other stuff? Like, I don't know the answer to that. I'd love to tell you I have all the answers. I just don't know how. Given how everything's been challenged and stuff over the years, like, man, I just have a hard time believing that's going to happen. So all of it sounds good. All of it sounds fun. All of it sounds like the right way to approach it. I just don't know how feasible it is or how, quote, implementable it is.
0: It's fair. And the coach's salary, AD salary stuff, I actually just bypassed that because I don't think that that's real. I don't think you can get that done. But it
1: sounds good.
0: It sounds great.
1: You know, yeah. It sounds great. These guys make too much money. Okay, cool. On to the next.
0: But it goes further to say rules set by the task force during its legislatively. I don't think I've ever seen this word, so I apologize.
1: Legislatively.
0: Prescribed term will retain permanent antitrust protection, and such rules will be the controlling mandates that govern college sports unless or until modified or amended by the permanent governing body as described below or by future congressional action. And then we come to this. Congress will oversee the task force, including semiannual reporting requirements.
1: You get with that?
0: Do you remember where John put, did you see where he put the tugboat sound in there from the other day? If you could crank that up for that one, would be perfect right off of that, because that's just, it's not, it takes all these great ideas and you kind of start getting excited about it. And then you immediately just turn around and Homer Simpson into the bushes. Like, no, thanks. Doesn't sound like that's going to work. So
1: yeah,
0: I, again, you see some of this and you think G6 playoff would be fantastic. We've talked about it. Who's looking at it? What are they going to do at some point when the big entities pull away? Trying to have a salary structure or NIL structure, whatever you want to call it, that is evenly distributed across all of college football. Schedule optimization, even though there, I think, is something we could get behind that could look great moving forward. But then when you see that Congress is going to be the ones that are ultimately behind this, you think probably not.
1: You're not buying that.
0: Doubtful. Don't have a lot of confidence.
1: You're out on that.
0: Don't have a lot of confidence in that. No.
1: You're out on that. All right. Look, I think it all sounds great. It all sounds awesome. It all sounds good on paper. But I ultimately, what are people in Washington there to do? Okay, serve their constituents. All of a sudden, like, yes, there's a lot of benefits to what's been done in Washington. But at the end of the day, it's also about power. It's about control, you know? Like, I don't know. I mean, I just feel like there's nothing that I've felt. I just feel like college football, it's not broken, all right? Is the current path unsustainable? Of course. Do I think it'll calm down in time? Probably. One would hope. Is there a legitimate fear that a Phil Knight can go and just stockpile the roster and spend five times more than everybody else because he's got deeper pockets than anybody and he's got $50 billion and he loves Oregon sports, so he could go and just spend whatever he wants? Yeah, there's a lot of fear in that and it not being, quote, competitive. But it's also Major League Baseball to an extent, too. Like, Major League Baseball, the Dodgers don't win the pennant every year. I mean, they have the deepest payroll and the deepest pockets. Yeah, they've won it twice in a row, but it's not like they win it every year. I went 35 years of my adult life never seeing my team win a championship, and I don't count COVID 2020. I hate to break it to you. I just don't. It's not a real regular season. So I think everyone needs to just calm down, and all these things sound great. The College Sports Reform Task Force and the task force and all this other stuff sounds great. I don't think it's as big of an issue as is it that big of a deal right now to get it solved today? Maybe I'm wrong. I don't know.
0: Well, I think they probably know that this is going to take time. It's not going to be done now. And so you begin to put some of these things into place where you can kind of find ways.
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9: If you're someone who isn't super active, just thinking about the amount of exercise you're supposed to get every week can feel daunting. 75 minutes of vigorous exercise, 150 minutes of moderate intensity exercise. It's a lot. But I have some good news for you in the form of a recent study out of Norway. Researchers found that for most sedentary people, getting just 5 more minutes of meaningful movement a day had a statistically significant impact on their expected lifespan. So did reducing the amount of time they sat every day by just 30 minutes. That's not to say that this bare minimum is what you should aspire to, but I think it's a good reminder that doing something is always better than doing nothing. The point is, just get started. Work just a little bit more movement into your daily routine, and don't even think of it as exercise. I'm Dr. Sanjay Gupta, helping you live a better life.
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1: So we are referencing these presidential committees on college sports, a task force apparently that they would like to put together. What would that mean? What would that do? Phase one of the task force, which would be overseen by Congress, which I think we all agree is not the best idea, but maybe the only idea, to have some of the legal ramifications involved in this that would actually make it work. These are the phase one objectives for the presidential committee's college football task force, college sports task force, excuse me. Okay. Here we go. You guys tell me, good idea, bad idea. Yes, no, could work, won't work, never work. Elimination of salary cap circumvention, including but not limited to booster collectives and prohibition of redirection of athletic department revenues from multimedia rights, apparel contracts, and other sources. Craig?
2: I would love to get rid of collectives. I'm totally supportive of that decision.
1: How about the redirection of athletic department revenues from multimedia rights, apparel contracts, and other sources?
2: What does that mean?
1: I think it's what we're going to get to a little bit later, and that is pulling the TV contracts, which putting all the multimedia rights together. The apparel contracts I find interesting. If you're going to redirect athletic revenue from an apparel contract, where would that go? Does that go maybe more directly to the athletes? It's the only thing I can imagine there.
2: Probably.
3: Yeah.
2: I mean, they're the ones that are actually wearing the apparel.
1: Yeah, feels like that would make sense.
2: Makes sense to me.
1: College football playoff modification and revenue distribution.
3: Oh, boy. And by modification, what do you mean?
1: They don't list that. There are no details involved.
3: Right.
2: Exactly. It's a little
3: vague.
2: A little ambiguous there. I do think that some type of modification, meaning the players, it would probably be some type of collectively bargained deal, it sounds like. I don't know if that's reality, but that would make some sense if that's the direction they head.
1: March Madness marketing and monetization. Now, they reference all of these as near-term revenue enhancement and cost controls, including but not limited to. And these are the things that are in line there. I feel like March Madness is marketed and monetized, by the way.
3: 100%.
1: Next would be schedule optimization.
3: Okay.
2: That one I am totally on board with, which essentially means get rid of the games that don't matter.
1: Yeah. Probably more conference games, mm-hmm, and less non-conference games, and then your non-conference games most likely against other schools of
2: like-minded, equitable matchups that could be sold.
1: Yes. Now that feels like, I'm not going to say the March Madness marketing and monetization is bad. I just don't think we know exactly what it means. Probably more money back to the players, which I think is, if you collectively bargain that, and same thing as you said, Greg, with the college football playoff modification and revenue distribution, those would be great if we can make those work, because it would be a less burden on the schools to be able to come up with that money, or boosters to come up with that money for the schools. Schedule optimization, I think, same thing. Next, G6 playoff.
3: I'm on board with it.
1: I think we all hope.
3: Right.
1: Like, please.
3: Let's push this. Let's get this quicker than expect.
1: First, can we move that to number one?
3: Right.
1: On the list.
2: But you need to acknowledge the pushback. There's a lot of people that believe that the G6 is playing at the same level as the P5, P4. When in reality, like, we all know that there's a gap there. Look at the NFL draft. Like, there's a gap there. It just doesn't mean they can't play and potentially win games. Of course they could. But
1: who do you think, Greg, is playoff level? Like, if we were to line up and say who we believe, and again, this is our opinion, are most strongly opposed to a G6 playoff. Like, who do you think is most standing in the way of this? And I'm not saying that we have it there to be set up right now. I mean, it's obviously we don't.
2: G6 fans that believe wholeheartedly that they're playing at the same level as that of the SEC and the Big Ten.
1: But that's great, but G6 fans don't control this. Like, they're not in control of this. Is it those athletic directors and presidents that still are just holding on to that small slice of revenue?
2: Yeah, I mean, they want access to the playoff because that playoff could provide them a tremendous amount of money in the event in which they make it and or for their conference. So, like, yeah, there's a lot of money in getting those teams into the big boy playoff. They get a lot of money. And if you were to take – and I have no idea what kind of revenue is generated in the FCS playoffs. I have no clue. Couldn't even begin to tell you. But I bet you it pales in comparison to one playoff game in the big boy playoff.
1: This is where, though, maybe, hear me out on this, okay? Maybe the pooling of television and multimedia rights could start to work. Where if you said, what would you even give as a round number of all of college sports multimedia rights being worth, right? Like, what is spent on them right now, do you believe? Let's just, you want to roughly say like $1 billion?
2: No, far more than that.
1: A year?
2: Yeah.
1: Okay. We'll say $2 billion a year?
2: No, more than that. It's probably closer to like $4 billion.
1: Okay, let's say $4 billion a year. If you were to renegotiate that from top to bottom, that number would be much larger, correct? If it was all of it, if it was all on the table. So correct. If you said, okay, there's currently a $4 billion piece. If we pulled this, we think we can get it to 7.5. So by going to 7.5, what we're going to do is we're going to formulate this G6 playoff, but because the total amount of revenue has gone up, you will get equal to or more than what you're getting now as being an almost non-relevant portion of the college football playoff for formulating this G6 playoff, because it's now going to be a part that's fed into the overall picture. And it will have real value because we know what the rest of it's going to be, and this will be something that you can place in other spots to be able to go have people watch. So you don't have to take away from what's already there because you generate more to then be able to give to this G6 playoff. Is that feasible? Is that possible?
2: Yes, that is absolutely possible. And it would allow, because of the increase in, if you collectively pooled the rights like the NFL does, this is the theory behind it. I don't know if it's usable. The Big Ten and the SEC have kind of pushed back on this. I don't know. You know, I have no idea. But pooling them all together would potentially bring more people that could sell individual games, could bring the streamers in. Like, there's a bunch of logic behind pulling them all together. And we've talked about it on this show before. College football is the second most popular sport in America by a pretty decent sized margin as far as time viewed and dollars per minute viewed. Like, that's how you measure this stuff. Is how much money do they make in ad sales?
1: All right, so we lost Greg for a moment.
2: Sales are concerned.
1: Sorry, we lost you there for about 10 seconds.
2: Like, I was too confusing, or you?
1: No, you cut out.
3: You cut out. You're okay. Good. You're good.
2: All right. So the way that it works and the way they measure this, ad sales, they do dollars per minute consumed. College football is fifth in dollars per minute consumed, but it is by far has the most consumption amongst those that it'd be measured against. The NFL's in their own world. The NBA is, I think, three times bigger than college football, which is crazy. So that's why I think a lot of people believe that there's a lot of growth here, and that they think collectively pooling the rights together could lead to closing that gap between those of the professional leagues. I don't know if it will or not, but that's a theory.
1: And that makes some sense. And I think when you look at it from that perspective, I would understand why the Big Ten and the SEC would push back against this, because you make the most right now. And why would you want to jeopardize that? I don't want to go reset a deal that brings in 100 other schools that I don't know what that's going to look like when it's renegotiated. You know what I do know is that when my 16 are negotiated, it looks really good and we make a lot. So why would you want to risk going back to the drawing board saying, okay, well, you're going to go bring in the Mountain West and the Sun Belt, and we're going to renegotiate our deal based on those? We're going to bring in the American, and that's supposed to help us generate more? Like you just said, Greg, if you take what you just laid out even further, where are the majority of those eyeballs? The SEC and the Big Ten. So it's easy for Greg Sankey and Tony Petitti to stand back and say, we are the most valuable entities. Now, I think that there could be, I don't know how it would sound, a counter to that that says, let's take our rough numbers from before. We go from 4 total billion to 7.5 total billion. I would still imagine the SEC and the Big Ten would get more. Now, if there are people that are trying to put this together for some sort of equal revenue distribution, you should stop and go do something else.
3: It ain't happening.
1: And I don't know what Cody Campbell's pushing for from that perspective, but if it's anything along those lines, that's egregious, and no one should even listen to it. But if there is an argument to say, we think we can get to 7.5, we can get to 8, you make 1 a year now, we can get you to 1.4 and do a lot of other things. It seems like it makes a lot more sense for college sports moving forward and put legal protection from an antitrust perspective behind what you're doing. You would have to listen to that. Would you not?
2: I think if you can somehow get some type of antitrust protection, that's incredible. I just don't know for sure if you're going to get it.
1: Well, this per these committee presidential committee reports, that's what they're saying that they're going to be able to do. Yeah. I don't.
2: If they can get 75 teams, yes, it sounds like it. But yeah. That'd be huge if you can get that.
1: I think it sounds great. It's just it's hard. Maybe what's difficult about this, more so than anything else, is all of these things at once. Like if we were just sitting here having a conversation about how do we get a G6 playoff, that's hard enough.
3: Correct.
1: Like Greg said, you have a lot of people pushing back on that. If we were just sitting here talking about a reconfiguration of conferences and or scheduling for non-revenue sports to decrease travel costs and burden on schools and student athletes, which was next that we didn't even get to, like that's going to be enough. But it's all of this. And then we hadn't even started talking about coach and administrative salary caps, which seems impossible.
3: That's a quick conversation.
1: I do like that the last note at the end of all of this, implementation of some or all of these measures will likely require some measure of antitrust protection. You think?
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11: You know, it's interesting. 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Just in recent years, however, we as a society have really begun to think about preventing certain ailments much, much earlier. Case in point, new study out of Northwestern University School of Medicine found the mid-30s are a major turning point for men's heart health. For women, about a decade later. 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These are things everyone can do to decrease their risk of heart disease. I'm Dr. Sanjay Gupta, helping you live a better life.
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0: 9605.
1: So let's continue with some of these guidelines that this task force wants to try to put in place. Finishing up the other ones of phase one first. Commitments to maintaining increasing number of scholarships. We had that one. Support and permanent protection, viability of Olympic sports, women's sports, and other non-revenue sports. I think we all agree with that. I would just, again, I'd go back to the Stanford Ohio State rule of ones that have 30 versus ones that have 5. How do you manage that? Is that just on the schools? Do they get assistance from this new entity, this new task force? I don't know. Review and evaluation of media rights distribution models. We'll stop there, and I'll take you to phase two.
2: Phase two.
1: Phase two task force objectives. Now, if you're just tuning in, this is the College Sports Presidential Committees. They produced a draft of preliminary ideas, including establishing a new governing entity, strict cap circumvention, G6 playoff, amongst other things, pooling TV rights, which is where we come into phase two, Greg. Once the framework above is set to reestablish stability, the task force will examine and implement media rights distribution models, including but not limited to media rights pooling and opt-in methodologies. Or more schools choose to opt in for media rights pooling when their existing contracts expire, the pool shall benefit from antitrust protection. Important to note that there are currently long-term contracts in place that expire over the next 5 to 7 years. I like that they parentheses the example ACC expires in 2036. Interesting that they chose that one. So change will likely be an evolution to a new model. Additional items to consider: current conference alignment, architecture, scheduling, pooling of media rights, tiers for revenue sharing, better monetization of key assets in the ecosystem. Finally, task force will establish role structure of a new permanent governing body, which could establish the college reform task force itself as the permanent entity. This process shall also include assessment and evaluation of the effectiveness of the NCAA, the college football playoff, and the CSC, as well as a review of alternate governing structures. So let's go back to the first part of that one, which is this phase two, Greg, and that is essentially pooling media rights. Is this a pipe dream? Is there some reality to this? We had a little back and forth on it earlier, but when you just hear that, do you completely swipe left and say, nope, not possible, can't happen? Or do you think...
2: Oh, it's definitely possible.
1: Could it be good?
2: I think it could be good, but I don't know if we know. That's what I think is... I think it could be good for sure. Usually when things all go together and it's not piecemealed. Like right now it's piecemeal with the Big Ten and their group, the SEC and their group, the ACC and their group, the Big 12 splitting it up in a couple different directions. Like, yeah, I think it could be great where, all right, well, all the networks are in it together. And all the networks are pooling money together, and all of them, as opposed to directing it towards the 18 schools that you want, if you want rights to the Big Ten, that's great. Well, NBC, Fox, ESPN, ABC, YouTube, Prime, and Netflix. I mean, all these streamers, TNT, the CW, I mean, you name it, all of them. If they were all to throw their money in together, it might cumulatively be more. But that's in theory. We don't know that for sure. Like that's we know right now, for example, let's say I'm Greg Sankey. I know for sure what my rights are worth. I know that. Like, it's safe. Could it be potentially? Why do a lot of programs still sell their marketing rights to Learfield? Because it's safe. It's safer. Like, as opposed to bringing it in-house, like, we're just going to sell it to them. We get that money, so we know that money's coming every year, and then Learfield can profit. However, it's a little bit more of a risk when you do it yourself.
1: All right, so wrapping up a couple of these other things inside of this college sports task force that apparently the government has come up with some ideas on that they're going to try to push this through here in the next 2 weeks, as I'm understood. We mentioned some of the phase two task force objectives and what they may look like. The task force will establish the role and structure of a new permanent governing body, which could establish College Reform Task Force itself as a permanent entity. This process shall include an assessment and evaluation of the effectiveness of the NCAA, the College Football Playoff, and the CSC. Good idea for this thing to just take over all of it, this new task force, to be in control of the College Football Playoff, all of the NCAA responsibilities, everything.
2: Well, I would think that there's some benefits there, but do we know for sure that the College Sports Commission, all sort of stuff, this task force, like, do we know for sure it's not working? Like, is it needed? Does it need reform already? I mean, it's a year old. I mean, I don't really know. Like, what does that even mean? Like, taking over, what does that mean? What does that look like?
1: So they lay out a couple of things for the future. Composition of the permanent governing body will be critical for durability and long-term stability, requiring alignment across member institutions, student athletes, and all stakeholders in the ecosystem. 15-member board comprised

0: management, etc. Implementation of go-forward governance and structural reforms to strengthen the collegiate athletic ecosystem, including incremental revenue opportunities, mechanics to manage cost structure, considering of appointments of empowered commissioners for some or all the individual sports, long-term media strategy, and value creation opportunities. So now I think we start getting into, Greg, so many different things with so many different areas that it starts to feel like a little bit more of wishful thinking now than some of the other sort of maybe black-white areas that we discussed a little earlier.
1: Yeah, I mean, some of the things are pretty easy to digest, and a lot of them are theoretical, hypothetical. This to me is one of them. Like I don't know what this looks like. A lot of this, I think it sounds great. You know what I'm saying? Like, do you not agree that most of what's laid out sounds great?
0: Yeah.
1: I love it. The implementation and the execution is where I have questions, and whether or not it's feasible, doable. Does it make sense? Is it something that we should consider doing at all? Is it something that has some loopholes in it? Are you concerned about litigation? Like, there's a million different things here where I am a little confused, and I feel like I'm a pretty smart guy and I have a pretty good finger on the pulse, but a lot of this stuff you don't really know. Nobody really knows. We can all assume, we can guess, we can jump to a conclusion or two, but a lot of it is an unknown, and whether or not it's actually something that could be executed.
0: All right, so I'm going to ask both of you this question quickly. All the things that we just went through with these presidential committees, it is plural, that they laid out, that they would like, that they say they're going to try to come up with a way to put in place, things that they're going to change, things that they're going to invoke. If you could have one of those guaranteed for the future of college sports, which would it be and why? All the things we just went through, of whether it be a G6 playoff, whether it would be full control of the portal roster movement, the bird rule maybe could be one that you would lay out there and say, I want that. I think that's what we need. If we had that, I think it makes college sports better. Elimination of salary cap circumvention, potentially. Schedule optimization. Reconfiguration of conferences. Maybe you want, Greg kind of laughed at it, but coach and administrative salary caps could be one that you want. Could be something. Maybe it could be the meteorites pooling. You get one, Greg. Which one would you want to sort of right now put in place for college sports and you could have it moving forward?
1: The bird rule. I think more than anything else. I think the transfer portal and having a legacy built at one place is the most beneficial thing that can come out of these phases that we've all laid out. Like, to me, picking a school for the right reasons, staying at the school, persevering through difficult times, and coming out the other side as a better player that aligns with one place as opposed to moving from place to place to place to place, transferring multiple times throughout your career. I think in some ways you kind of protect the kids from themselves there. Like, momentary disappointment is it's easy to get caught up in the, oh, well, I'm really mad right now. There's got to be a better option for me. I go in the portal and I end up in a worse position. And that has happened 100 times. So I think the bird rule, if there's one thing, if we can kind of limit the transfer movement and limit the amount of mobility that these guys have, that'd be the best thing for them long term to develop as players. Because these guys that are learning 3 offenses in 2 years, that's concerning to me. That worries me. So about their long term prospects as a player and, frankly, in pursuit of a degree. So if we can do that, I think that'd be the best thing to come out of all of this.
0: Damian?
2: I'd say G6 playoffs. I think that, kind of going to what Greg was talking about as far as the transfer portal and all these things, it's, okay, you're still competing for a national championship. Even in the event, you know, that we're looking at as far as playoff expansion, there's a clear separator because we've seen numerous examples of G6 teams that find themselves, and again, they handle their business in the regular season, they're awarded the opportunity to go to the college football playoff, but they haven't been competitive. So it's one of those things where you can still handle your business in the regular season and really have equal footing as far as proving that, hey, we are a national championship program. And

0: yeah, it may not be at the P4 level, but you're still finding yourself winning championships, competing at a high level, and still having yourself looked at as a premier program in the event that, hey, okay, yeah, we're might look at Tulane, for example. John Summerall parlayed that into getting the Florida job, but he had Tulane in a position where, hey, we're one of the better group of six teams, and you saw the clear separation that, yeah, we're still not at that level yet, but we're competing in where we need to and having success.
1: Yeah. No, I mean, it's totally fair to think about that. That's kind of where it may be and where it may need to go. I think I would love to see that G6 playoff, because I think that when you start to eliminate some of those guaranteed spots and you start to sort of take away, hey, if you're not fighting for those spots with smaller schools, maybe it helps schedule, like the schedule strength moving forward and who teams go out and schedule and what they want to do. And it gives a little bit of a clearer path for some of the other schools to potentially get in, other conferences to be able to get in. That might be the one that I would want. I also think it would be great football. I think it'd be entertaining football, fun football. When you're competing for a national championship at that level, I think it'd be a great watch, and a little bit of a different watch would be entertaining and which would be fun. So that might be actually the direction that I would go as well.
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3: I do think there was a concerted effort by the Minnesota Timberwolves to frustrate Wemby, and good on Terrence Shannon Jr. and the rest of the Wolves for recognizing when Wemby got two fouls to get even more physical in terms of taking the basketball right at him on the defensive end, roughing him up, putting bodies on him. They frustrated him. They flustered him. So Mitch Johnson is right in his assessment of what's happening to Victor Wembanyama. My only issue with him is that you knew this in terms of what team's approach would be to negate Wemby's strengths coming into the season. You knew what this would be. And to not be better prepared as a team to be able to offset that in these moments, that's on you. That's not on anybody else. Like, Chris Finch is telling his guys to do exactly what they should do. If you're Brian Wright, GM for San Antonio, or if you're Mitch Johnson, the head coach for San Antonio, why the hell don't you have somebody out there that's an enforcer to try to protect Victor Wembanyama? Chris Canty here. 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
13: A better life with Dr. Sanjay Gupta.
14: The risk of stroke goes up for all of us as we age, but for women, the risk really amplifies after menopause. In fact, 1 in 5 women in the United States between the ages of 55 and 75 will have a stroke. But according to a new study carried out by researchers in California, adhering to the Mediterranean diet can significantly lower that risk. One expert said, "We continue to see study after study showing that a predominantly plant-based diet improves all sorts of different outcomes. Now, with this diet in particular, you've seen it lower the risk of certain types of cancer, diabetes, depression, dementia, even gum disease. Now, as a reminder, the Mediterranean diet prioritizes eating vegetables, fruits, beans, olive oil, nuts and fish, and limiting meat and dairy. I'm Dr. Sanjay Gupta, helping you live a better life.
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19: Nick DeLuca, the NBA playoffs continue tonight with a pair of Game 4s in the Eastern Conference. It's the Cavs and the Pistons in Cleveland, the one seed in the East, leading the series 2-1. The Knicks waiting on the winner after sweeping the Sixers yesterday to reach the Eastern Conference Final for a second straight season. 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
20: I hate to say that because I love watching Joel Embiid play, but if I always got to wonder how many games is he going to play? How many games is he going to miss? And if he's back for the playoffs, what is that going to look like? I give him credit. Coming back from appendicitis and surgery, he went out there and gave it for his basketball team, but he was a statue on defense.
19: Coleman on Freddie and Harry, Cavs, Pistons, followed by Thunder and Lakers tonight. OKC with the chance to sweep the series. Elsewhere, no suspension for Spurs star Victor Wembanyama. Will not face additional discipline for elbowing Minnesota's Naz Reid in yesterday's loss. Was ejected after being called for a flagrant 2 in the second quarter. The Bucks are open for business on trade offers for 2-time MVP Giannis Antetokounmpo. Milwaukee discussed a deal at the deadline in February after Giannis expressed the time had come for the two sides to part ways. NFL schedule being released this week. The Bills will play their first regular season game at their new Highmark Stadium in week 2 against the Lions on Thursday Night Football.
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0: The Lakers are up by two at the half. The Thunder go on to win 131-108.
1: They've kicked our ass three straight games. 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
4: And obviously, you're disappointed. 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We still got life, and that's all you can ask for. 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
8: 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Thunder Lakers, it is a 10:30 p.m. tip-off. We'll keep you updated on that game right here on ESPN Radio. 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At Amber W Sports is how you find me. 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